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10: Yeah, welcome back. Second hour of the program. Happy Friday to you. We've got a bit fired up in the first hour. We'll just calm it down now, eh? And I just wanted to do a quick birthday shout-out. This came through from Kimball. Dear Mark, I'm living in Kaikoura, New Zealand, after leaving Ramsgate 6 years ago. Today, I turn 95. You rang me last year. Will you wish me well this year? I'm so proud of your passion, Mark. You're a true gem. Hello to all the 2GB listeners and to the continuous call team. Well, Kimball, happy birthday. 95 years young. Wow, what an unbelievable life. Geez, you've no doubt got some stories. And thank you for listening to us over there in Kaikoura, New Zealand, after leaving Ramsgate 6 years ago. Nice to have you with us. A couple of other things to mention as well. We've got Tom Malcolm doing work experience with us today. You'll remember we introduced you to Tom and his late grandfather, Bob, who rode from Broome to Bowral in support of MND. We sadly lost Bob after that, and I certainly got pretty emotional about that because such a wonderful man, Bob, and Tom, I know Bob would be enormously proud of you, mate. So Tom's answering your phone calls today, and he's probably getting a bit of a culture shock today, given the team that he's working with, being led astray by the two Pats and Jacob on the other side of the window, and to a lesser extent, Chris in the adjoining studio. So welcome, Tom. Nice to have you with us. And I ran into Paul Signorelli yesterday from Dalton House Hospitality Group. They've got a restaurant at the Sydney Fish Market called Lua. I went along to Lua with a dear friend of mine, Pete, and also one of my bosses, well, two of my bosses, Greg Burns and Luke Davis. We were just having a bit of a catch-up. If you're looking for something nice to eat, it's Luke Newen's restaurant, in fact. 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It is delicious. Jeez, the food's good. Lua, L-U-A. at the Sydney Fish Market, and I haven't been to the fish market since it first opened. And when it first opened, it was chaos. There was that many people there, but it's at a level now where there's a good amount of people. You can move around freely and taste some of the freshest seafood possible. So if you're looking for somewhere nice to go, Lua down there at the Sydney Fish Markets, you will not be disappointed. The number. Now, Glamour Club's Brisbane and the Roosters could make history by playing the first NRL Premiership match in Japan, 30 years after the legendary Arthur Beetson took the tricolours to Tokyo. Pete Bedell is reporting the NRL intends to stage two Premiership games to kick off Global Round in 2028, with Japan and Hong Kong slated to host historic fixtures as part of the ARL Commission boss Peter Volandi's plan to crack the Asian market. So there's also a meeting, we're told, tomorrow morning that, by the sounds of things, will ratify Peter Volandi's as the executive chairman of the National Rugby League. So there's plenty happening behind the scenes in footy, that's for sure. Angus Taylor to join us in the next five or so minutes. In the meantime, look, there's an undeniable fact when it comes to road safety that too many people are losing their lives on our roads. Over the last 12 months, 1,313 people have died nationally. We continue to spruik the need for responsible driving and motorists to obey the road rules, but the road safety message is still being ignored. It begs the question, why are we prepared to let drug-affected drivers get behind the wheel of a car legally in New South Wales? The controversial drug driving laws passed the Parliament last night, while at the same time in Queensland, the LNP is taking a far different approach. Facing a 35% jump in road deaths over 5 years, the Crisafulli government is showing what clear action on road trauma looks like by increasing the penalties for drug driving. Under Queensland's new rules, drivers caught with illicit drugs face minimum fines of up to $4,835 and an automatic two-month licence loss. Combined drink and driving penalties now reach nearly $5,700. The Queensland government isn't shutting down the debate around medicinal cannabis and whether or not drivers should be allowed to drive THC in their system. Instead, the LNP is implementing a cautious strategy, which is, until testing can accurately measure impairment at the roadside, family safety on the highway comes first. In my opinion, it's a smart move. Instead of rushing through new legislation, like the New South Wales government is doing, to pave the way for drug-affected drivers. And here's the thing. The men's government seemed more worried about rushing the bill through the Parliament than getting it right. The drafting of the drug driving legislation was so sloppy that independent MP Rod Roberts had to point out a major mistake on the floor of Parliament. The original text would have charged medicinal cannabis patients after two positive tests, breaking the government's promise of a two-warning grace period before handing down a $722 fine and a three-month suspension. So the government couldn't even get the wording right. As the Shadow Roads Minister Mark Couret points out, Labor prioritised political expediency over evidence-based road safety, forcing through legislation it couldn't properly explain. In a media release this morning, Mr Couret says road safety laws should be based on sound science, proper consultation and careful drafting. Instead, Labor has rushed this legislation through Parliament and left serious questions about its operation unanswered. At a time when the road toll is continuing to head in the wrong direction, the New South Wales government cannot afford to experiment with road safety. If the laws fail, it will be motorists and families across New South Wales who pay the price, and he's right. Why is there a need to rush this? The Roads Minister Jenny Aitchison argues the reform is a fair system for patients using legal prescriptions to manage severe conditions like cancer or PTSD. She points to safety guardrails, including limiting the warning system to full licence holders, mandatory 24-hour bans after a positive roadside test, strict registration and online education requirements, and zero tolerance for commercial drivers or mixing drugs with alcohol. Now, that's fine. But what the minister won't concede is the dangerous precedent. Road safety experts, trauma surgeons, and the NRMA are stunned by this. For the first time in Australian history, a government is giving drivers caught with THC in their system a free pass. All while the road toll has already climbed to 245 this year in New South Wales. Now, we don't give drink drivers two warnings before taking action, so why are we giving free passes to anyone driving a two-ton car with drugs in their system? Queensland is choosing to protect lives with strong deterrence. And what are we doing in New South Wales? Well, the men's government has settled on a rushed political experiment that will jeopardise the lives of motorists and families on our roads. That is simply unacceptable. If we're serious about bringing down the road toll, we shouldn't be lowering the bar. We should be raising it. The LNP in Queensland has got it right. When it comes to human lives, caution must come before politics. And it's the reason why I think the men's government in New South Wales has lost the plot. We'll take a break at 14 and a half past 10. After this, the opposition leader, Angus Taylor.
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4: 18 minutes past 10. Mark Levy here. Happy Friday, wherever you're listening across Australia. Well, hasn't it been a big week in politics? We started the week with controversy, comments from Pauline Hanson about the Prime Minister's late mum, and comments about Indigenous Australians made headlines before the One Nation leader apologised. We then had One Nation's migration policy announced, a plan for net negative migration before settling on 130,000 people coming into the country each year. The policy has been panned by both sides of politics as economy destroying. Then yesterday, the government announced its plan to help cut numbers, a goal much higher than One Nation's. Labor wants net overseas migration to sit at around 225,000 people, saying a lower number would be detrimental to the economy. The government has also plans to limit working holiday visas with a new ballot system for those who want to stay for longer than a year. They'll also tighten rules for international students and increase efforts to remove overstayers. Now, though, we're waiting on the Coalition's plan, which we understand will sit somewhere in the middle of all of this. It's been a little while since we've caught up with the opposition leader, Angus Taylor. I'm delighted to say he's on the line. Angus, good morning to you.
5: G'day, Mark. Great to be with you.
4: Well, mate, Tony Burke says we don't have a mass migration problem. Is he real?
5: Oh, no. I mean, it's nonsense. Of course we have a mass migration problem. I mean, we had 550,000 people come into the country in a year. It's still sitting at over 290,000. They've missed every target. They claim they've met this one, but what they did is they raised the target, Mark, because they'd given up. There are no cuts in what he announced yesterday. In fact, there's an increase in immigration because they've increased their refugee numbers from 13,750, which was what was in the budget, to 20,000. So, and that cost the budget a lot of money, bringing those people in. So, I mean, this is just hopeless policy. It's a continuation. It's more of the same, of the numbers being too high, the standards being too low. Both must change. We've already announced substantial policies, but we know there's more to announce. You'll be quick to say that, and you're right. But I can tell you now, there need to be serious cuts to the numbers and a serious improvement in the standards, including putting Australian values at the centre of this and keeping radicals out of the country.
4: See, Angus, what my problem is here at the moment around migration, especially from the government's perspective, is if Tony Burke, the immigration minister, can't even admit to us having a problem, how the hell are we supposed to fix it?
5: Well, you know, he wanted us to work with him, and we laid out very clearly what would be needed for that. Big cuts, a raise in the standards, and more specifics around that. And in the end, they just couldn't come at it because they don't admit there's a problem. I mean, as a government, they never admit there's a problem. They didn't admit there was a problem with the cap on health spending for veterans. They didn't admit, the Prime Minister didn't admit there was a problem with the way he had insulted the Japanese Prime Minister. They never admit there's a problem, and you can't fix a problem if you don't admit to it, Mark. And that's exactly the case with migration.
4: I was interested to read some comments today, and I need to declare that the Australian Hotels Association is an advertiser on this program. The Chief Executive, Stephen Ferguson, is taking to task, and so are the tourism, hospitality sectors, workers. They're denouncing significant changes to the Working Holiday Visa program, which will see a ballot system introduced for backpackers wanting to stay in Australia for more than a year. Mr. Ferguson says, why would you go and do 6 months in the back of Whoop Whoop if you're just going to do get a one in six chance of getting a visa? You'll just go straight to Bondi. And I think he makes a fair point, doesn't he?
5: Well, I think he makes a very fair point. The point here is this, and I said this from the moment I came into this job, my very first press conference, that the numbers are too high, but the standards are also too low. And the standards includes getting the people we need for our farmers, for our publicans, for our builders, and we're not getting that. I mean, we had 550,000 people come in a single year. And at the end of that year, talking to small business people and farmers, they're saying we're not getting the people we need. And part of the reason for that is the union officials determine who comes in. I mean, that's the reality of it. Part of it is that we've had a flood of students come and stay for extended periods of time. So we've got to get the standards up, the mix right, and we have to make sure our farmers and our publicans and our restaurant owners and builders and so on have the people they need. Now, I am very confident that's doable. We will have more to say on this in the near future, in the coming weeks and months. We've already had a lot to say on it. What I can tell you now is if we're going to have immigration which is matched to the housing we have in this country, we know the cap has to be 170,000. But frankly, there's a backlog here. We've had too few houses built for the population, and so we've got to deal with that. So there need to be serious cuts.
4: I've been pretty hard on you, Angus, and I was pretty hard on John O'Dunham early this week over when we're going to hear the opposition's immigration policy. And, you know, I think given that One Nation's come out with theirs, so the government's come out with theirs, you surely can't be too far away. But I have been sent a copy of a letter that you wrote to the Prime Minister, and I just want to seize on this because I think you've made some very valid points in your letter. You say any legislation brought forward by the government should include the following. One, make it illegal for someone to repatriate terror sympathisers. Stop terrorist suspects from entering Australia. That's number two. Three, establish a UK-style safe country list. Four, remove legal aid for those appealing a visa decision or charged with serious criminal offences. Five, deport serious criminals here on visas. Six, strip government welfare for those who have been denied a visa. Seven, cut back on visa hopping. Eight, restrict eligibility for the temporary graduate visa. Nine, elevate the Australian value statement to a visa condition. And 10, find and remove the 77,000 unlawful non-citizens residing in Australia. Is there any reason, or have you had a discussion to the Prime Minister on why he wouldn't support any of those?
5: Well, they're clearly not supporting it. I mean, that's why we couldn't work with them. I mean, that list, by the way, is mostly policy we've already announced. We've been announcing over months, and you know, we've got more to announce. But the Prime Minister couldn't come at it, and Tony Burke couldn't come at it. We also said in that letter the numbers have to be cut sharply. Mm. They have to be big cuts. Just before that list, you'll see there. Yep. And that letter's been made public, of course, Mark. You're quite right. But they couldn't come at it. And the truth is, they are hopelessly divided on this. If they tried to do those things, the combination of union officials and the other types who hang out with the Labor Party wouldn't put up with it. The lefties there couldn't deal with it. And so they just aren't able to work with us on it. So we will announce our policy independent of them. We'll get it right. I mean, this has to be right. It has to be right in terms of the numbers and the standards. We have to make sure our farmers and the publicans get who they need, but I am confident that can be done with significant cuts.
4: All right, I'd hate to see you sort of miss the boat on this. I reckon you need to strike while the iron's hot, especially off the back of the major victory that you've had, and I've certainly been ramming it home on this program, the support for our veterans, and I'm delighted that the government has decided to scrap the cap, but they also need to get rid of Matt Keogh, mate. He can't possibly continue as the Veterans Affairs Minister, surely.
5: Absolutely right. I mean, it was a great victory for our veterans. We've fought hard on it, as you know, over recent weeks. It should never have been put in place in the first place. I mean, this was a budget that cut support to our veterans for their health services and at the same time was providing subsidies for home deposits to non-Australians. I mean, seriously, the priorities are wrong. The minister... they've scrapped the cap, of course, but the minister needs to be scrapped now. And he has made a series of egregious errors. He couldn't apologise on this yesterday in the parliament. We asked him to. He couldn't do it. This is the standard approach of this government. They make mistakes. You know, when you make mistakes, Mark, we all make mistakes, all of us.
0: Yeah.
5: We're human. You fess up and you get on with life. They can't do it. And Keogh can't. He's made a mistake on this, on the Invictus Games, on the treatment of Cameron Baird's parents, on medallic recognition. Each time he's had to backflip. He's never apologised. He has to go.
0: Yep, couldn't agree more. Hey, let's whip through a few more issues. I was going to ask you about Vic Barracks, but that's sort of bubbling away under the surface. Well, what about the front page of the Telegraph today? Reined in Jim, battered Aussie household staring down the barrel of three more interest rate hikes and a possible plunge into recession. And Treasurer Jim Chalmers has received a shocking report card on government spending from the International Monetary Fund. Talk about people that don't listen.
5: Well, absolutely right. So the IMF's called out Labor's economic model, which is higher taxes, higher debt, policies that are smashing confidence, investment, wealth and wages. And Australians are poorer. Australians are poorer. And that he stands up every day in the parliament and tells everyone how good it is, how good they've got it, and that they're mistaken in thinking that they're worse off. Well, they know better. They are worse off. We are staring down the barrel of interest rate increases. That we're going to have another decision the week after next. And the expectation is that there'll be an increase and there'll be further increases beyond that. But even if that wasn't to happen, I mean, we've seen interest rates higher for longer. The government told us they'd beaten high interest rates and high inflation. Well, the exact opposite has occurred. The government's been beaten by that. And, you know, this is why we've announced policies like the Future Generation Fund, to take that money we get from our commodity sales, the tax revenues, and put it aside to pay down debt. That's how you get interest rates and inflation down. We know that. But this government can't do it because it's addicted to spending.
0: You know what else we've got to bring down, Angus? I know you guys get around in your comm cars and everything else, but, mate, the fuel excess, I don't know whether when the last time you filled up your personal car, but, mate, the cost of petrol at the moment and diesel is through the roof. Do we need another cut to the fuel excise?
5: Well, we're approaching $2.80 for diesel. I think you'll see $2.80 at some houses now. I filled up earlier in the week. It was a bit below that. But, you know, it has gone up sharply in the last week. I think it's going to continue to go up for the next little while. We are watching it very closely. We are the ones who called for the excise cut last time around. You'll remember, Mark. And, you know, we know how much pressure Australians are, particularly those who have to commute long distances for work from our outer suburbs and in the regions. The diesel users in particular are the ones in serious pain right now. So we are watching very, very closely. And as I say, we've always been the advocates for cutting the excise when we have a sustained period of higher prices at the bowser.
0: So do we need to cut it again, though?
5: Well, it's getting to the point where it's a real issue now, isn't it? You got to know that this is going to be sustained. If you thought it was going to drop back very quickly, you mightn't do it. But every day that goes by, every day that goes,
0: let's just cut the excise and get it down. I mean, people are already struggling through a cost of living crisis, staring down the barrel of three more interest rate rises. I think the least we can do is cut the excise and make it affordable to put some petrol or diesel in the car. The Prime Minister's off to the United States today. You'll no doubt run into the Japanese Prime Minister. Do you reckon Mr. Albanese might wander over and just say, oh, look, sorry about the whole melon thing?
5: Well, he embarrassed us all with those remarks about the Japanese Prime Minister on that podcast. They were ill-considered. They weren't statesmanlike, and they weren't befitting of his office. And so he should apologise to the Japanese Prime Minister. He'll get that opportunity at the UN, and he should take that opportunity. Now, I doubt he'll do it. He just can't admit that he is wrong. This is a personality defect of this Prime Minister. I hope I'm proven wrong, but I've seen that personality defect every single day in the parliament in the last 2 weeks.
0: Yep.
5: Every single day we see it. He cannot admit that he is wrong. This is a deep... It's not a political strategy. It's just who he is.
0: Yeah.
5: And it means that he can't fix things, because if you don't admit that something's wrong, you can't fix it.
0: Couldn't agree more. Hey, before you go, personal question. Little birdie tells me something that I need to ask you about. Are you setting up for your son's 21st birthday party this weekend? You know, like Angus, you know, we can't afford any political controversies. These things can get a little rowdy. Are you going to act as sort of father and bouncer at the same time?
5: Yeah, well, it's a dynamic duo theme. And my wife and I are going as I was going to say Kath and Kim, but it's actually Kellen and Kath.
0: Are you putting on the short shorts?
5: Oh, I've got my dumbbells and the short shorts. So it should be a lot of fun, but it's, you know, he's our youngest. He's turning 21, so this is the last of ours to turn 21. But I'm a proud dad, and incredibly proud of my kids. And it's I see less of them these days than I would like, but it's always wonderful when I can be with family again.
0: You've got to send me a photo, please. I've got to put it on the website.
5: I think we might try and keep that off social media.
0: Good on you, Angus. Have a good weekend, mate. Happy birthday
5: to
0: your boy.
5: You.
0: See you, mate. That's Angus Taylor, the opposition leader. Oh, 21st birthday parties. They can get a little bit loose. They get a bit wild. I'm sure that'll be very tame. It is a great Australian show, isn't it, Kath and Kim? I'm just picturing Angus Taylor walking around with the dumbbells. Brilliant. Now, have you heard about the goat? Some say that he always knows the fastest way home. They say he always knows when there's an overlap on the short side, even with his eyes closed. They say if they put him in the bunker, well, you'd never hear a coach complain about a call again. They all say that when the goat bets NRL, he gets ahead of the game with better. What's gambling really costing you? 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
3: 131 873, the number. Angus Taylor will use some of Kel's dance moves at the 21st, Mark, from Willow. Yeah, it's an interesting visual, isn't it? Mary Ann says, Mark, diesel $2.95 in Coffs Harbour. Mark, I spotted diesel at Ampol Gungahlin in Canberra for $3.07 this morning. I don't know why Angus wouldn't commit to a cut to the fuel excise. I mean, it's out of control. It's back to where we were. $3.30. There's one. Jeez, it's out of control. I noticed it this morning on my way in. You drive past the illuminated signs on the petrol stations, and I saw, well, drove past one, $2.80 for diesel, and I thought, jeez, I'm glad I filled up when I did. 131873 is the number, 2gb.com. Click onto the feedback icon. This through from Rebecca Borg at news.com.au. A Jetstar flight from Melbourne to Brisbane was delayed by half an hour earlier this week after the AFP were called in response to a security incident. News.com.au understands an unticketed passenger was able to board the flight, which was due to depart from Melbourne at 9:35 a.m. One witness told 3AW, our sister station in Melbourne, that flight staff stopped the man from boarding at the gate. However, he was allegedly able to make his way onto a plane undetected via an alternate route. Flight crew then located the man at the back of the Airbus A321neo, which prompted them to call police and have the passenger escorted off the plane. The delayed flight continued on its route to Brisbane, departing from Melbourne at 10:09 a.m. While Jetstar confirmed the incident, it did not provide a statement outlining what exactly occurred. So that story today by Rebecca Borg at news.com.au. And we've heard back from Australian Border Force in relation to the E-Gate passport system outage at Sydney International Airport earlier this morning. We had a few people reach out, including Lauren, saying, Mark, there's some big delays. That's all now been resolved, we're told. But this from the Border Force. So the Australian Border Force aware of a technical outage impacting e-gates for outbound and some inbound passengers. Brisbane International Airport, Melbourne International Airport and Sydney International Airport are currently impacted. This is this morning. Additional ABF officers are being surged into work areas to manually process passengers and provide as minimal disruption as possible. We appreciate travellers' patience as we continue to work through the issue. So hopefully things slowly returning to normal, but there was a problem this morning with the E-Gate passport system. 131873, the number, 2gb.com. Click onto the feedback icon if you'd like to have your say this morning. Look, I've got some tickets to give away. These have just been given to me, actually. If you're looking for something to do this weekend, and it's going to be a beautiful one weather-wise, the Grape, Grain and Graze Festival is on tomorrow at Sydney Showground, Sydney Olympic Park, between 2 and 7pm. It's put together by the Royal Agricultural Society of New South Wales, and attendees will be able to sample from hundreds of special Royal Medal-winning wines, beers, ciders, spirits and fine foods. Yum. You can get tickets via the RAS website, which is rasnsw.com.au, or I have some double passes to give away to our listeners. So if you're able to attend the Grape, Grain and Graze Festival tomorrow afternoon at Sydney Olympic Park, what we might do is give away three double passes right now. So I need callers number 8, 9 and 10 on the open line. 8, 9 and 10 on the open line, 131 873. We'll put him to the test. young Tom on the phones this morning and see how he handles this. Stand by, Tom. It's about to light up like a Christmas tree. 131873, the number. Three double passes. Callers 8910 on the open line. 131873 to the Grape, Grain and Graze Festival tomorrow at Sydney Olympic Park. It's 20 to 11.
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5: I'll introduce you to one of the Bondi lifeguards in just a moment. He's also a New South Wales Fiery doing something pretty extraordinary coming up to raise some money for charity. More on that in just a moment. But let's have a quick yarn to

0: Ovens, he writes, to make clear on how many people are being forced to shut the doors.
1: Exactly right. Like, we're just trying to hold off putting any staff off because it's just so much of a struggle with the with all the different rules we've got with all the wages, and the wages is only one part of it. Then you've got you get punished for employing more people. It's just getting so difficult to run a small business.
0: Well, Anthony, why don't you give your small business a rap on the radio, mate, and so we can support you?
1: Yeah, it's Green the Lawn Supplies. We supply turf all round the Sydney area.
0: Good on you, mate. Well, keep up the good work, Anthony, and keep up the good fight, mate. We'll talk to you soon.
1: Thanks very much, Mark.
0: Well done, mate. Anthony at Windsor calling through on the open line. Also on the open line, Adrian from North Richmond, Tony from Liverpool and Sam from Penrith, the winners of the passes to the, of course, big Grape Grain and Graze Festival that's coming up tomorrow at Sydney Olympic Park. If I wasn't working, that's exactly where I'd be. Coming up to 13 to 11. Now, we do love ordinary Aussies getting out there for a good cause. And if you're heading out to Coogee this afternoon, you're going to see someone doing just that. A local lifeguard taking on a trek the height of Mount Everest to support a charity close to his heart. Will Bigelow is a lifeguard on our eastern beaches, and he's here in the studio with me. Will, good morning to you.
2: G'day, Mark. Thanks for having me, mate.
0: Nice to see you, mate. Let me and the listeners know what you are up to in support of Ocean Heroes.
2: Yeah, so at 10 p.m. tonight, I will be taking on a challenge, running the height of Mount Everest on South Coogee Stairs, so which is 222 flights up. But what goes up must come down, so it's also 222 times down too.
0: Well, I mentioned you're a lifeguard. I mentioned you're a fiery, so you keep yourself in good nick. So physically, you're up to it, but it's going to be a mental struggle too, isn't it?
2: Yeah, definitely. Yeah, preparation for this is there's been a lot of mental training going into it, and it's just how far I can push that pain cave away just to stay nice and fresh. But when it comes, and that's when the mental game kicks in.
0: Have you worked out how long this is going to sort of take you to do?
2: Look, I'm aiming for 24 hours. That's the goal. So 222 steps in 24 hours. That's what I'm aiming for.
0: Wow. I'm assuming all the boys are coming along to support you, all the lifeguards?
2: Yeah, I've had messages of encouragement and a few abusive messages from the boys, which I like. And yeah, they're going to get around it and hurl abuse from me from the top. I don't think many of them have the legs to get up the stairs. So
0: haven't got the ticker either.
2: Yeah, right? Yeah, nah.
0: So, well, tell us about Ocean Heroes and why you're doing this.
2: Yeah, so Ocean Heroes is a non-for-profit charity, and they take children on the autism spectrum surfing for free. Being a lifeguard, being down there all the time, it's super close to me, and I love helping out whenever I can. This charity, the smiles on the families' faces, the smiles on the kids' faces, it's priceless. And I kind of pride myself on serving others and helping out wherever I can, helping people. That's why I'm a lifeguard. That's why I'm a fiery. And this is just another thing for me to be able to, you know, to give to the community and make sure that these free surf lessons are running all year round. So I want to try and hit $30,000 for Ocean Heroes.
0: Well, it's not only giving them an experience, it's teaching them about the water, isn't it? And how to be safe in the water with the support of somebody with them, which, you know, you think about our beautiful beaches at the moment, weather's warming up, more people in the water. We want people to go out there and enjoy it, but do it in a safe way.
2: Yeah, that's 100% right. And also, you know, with children on the spectrum, it's a super unfamiliar environment, you know. The sand, they might not like the sand, they might not like the feel of the water, it's overstimulating, but if they can push through that and have the encouragement of all these amazing volunteers and the people who run Ocean Heroes, it turns out to be the best day. The best day for the families, it's the best day for the kids, and that's all we want.
0: How can we support you, mate? How can people jump on board?
2: So to support, we're taking donations. It's on my Instagram. I've have a GoFundMe. So if you look at my Instagram, it's Will Bigelow. You click the link, and then, you can donate. And also on the day, so from 10 p.m. until I finish, there'll be QR codes on our Coogee Stairs, and you can't miss me. I'm the big fella, breathing heavy on the steps.
0: You got to put the lycra on and everything to do this, or how, what do you wear to run up and down stairs for 24 hours?
2: Clothes is a good start.
0: But, you know what, I ask a lot of questions in this job, and that's one of my more stupid ones.
2: Yeah, no such thing as a dumb question. Just trying to be comfortable. Yeah. I'll make sure the chafe doesn't set in too early. That's inevitable. Heaps of Vaseline.

0: How are all the boys and all the lifeguards down at Bondi? I've just started reading, I'm halfway through it actually, Sherry Markson and Alex Rifkin's book, Bondi Terror. And you guys were down there the night of the Bondi Beach terrorist attack. And one thing I've sort of got to know about the Bondi lifeguards, knowing Hoppo, the boss, and, you know, Reedy and Maxie and all that, you're a great group that supports one another. That was a really, really challenging night. How are all the boys and all the team going down there?
1: Yeah, look, the boys are doing the best that they can. They did a tremendous job. That was a tough time. That was a really, really tough time. But the boys, we all support each other. We're a massive family down there. In summer, we spend more time with each other than we do our own families. Mm. They're long days on the beach, so the camaraderie down there is second to none. And we're doing our best to sort of support everyone, each other, and ourselves.
0: Yeah. There's been a lot of, this is a question without notice, you know, the shark attacks. There was one down at Coogee. I got to meet Leah, actually. She was in here having a chat to Ben recently. There's probably a bit of anxiety out there at the moment about going down and enjoying the beaches, but, you know, we've got this drone technology now too, Will. You've got the lifeguards down there keeping an eye out for the grey predators underneath the water. Yeah. So we want to go out there and enjoy our beaches, but just be aware of what may lurk beneath,
1: definitely. Look, I wouldn't let the fear of wanting to go for a swim stop you. That's their habitat. They've always been out there, and my theory with this is, you know, the more drones you send out, the more you're going to find. Prior to drones, you know, we all went swimming. You know, granted, the shark attacks weren't so prevalent, but it's this time of year. There's whales. There's a lot more bait balls around. If you want to go enjoy the beach, go enjoy the beach and just listen to the lifeguards and listen to everyone else. If someone says they see something, just jump out of the water.
0: And swim between the bloody flags.
1: Yeah, that's first and foremost. Swim between the flags.
0: Mate, I watched Bondi Rescue the other day, right? There was nothing on. I turned it on and there's Reedy and Maxie and all these people I know. And, you know, they're going up to people saying, get between the flags. It must be so frustrating when swimmers go to Bondi or other beaches and they don't swim between the bloody flags.
1: Yeah, it's our pet hate. It's our pet hate. But, you know, we've got a lot of people who don't listen because they give us a job. So,
0: Well, I've got to say this, mate. It's the first time meeting you. When Reedy rang me and said, you've got to support this bloke, I said, well, let's do it. What you're doing is amazing, in particular for Ocean Heroes, and what you've just said and what they do for kids on the autism spectrum is really, really important. So good luck with it all, mate. I think you've just off a fiery shift, so go and get some sleep and get yourself
1: rest
0: ready
1: legs,
0: to go.
1: Rest the eyes and get ready for 10 p.m.
0: Good on you, mate. Good luck
1: to you. Thank you, mate. Appreciate it.
0: Well done. Will Bigelow, one of the Bondi lifeguards. He's a fiery and he's going to take on the steps. He's already raised over $4,000, so if you want to support him, at Will Bigelow, BIGELOW, jump onto his Instagram page. You can follow all of the relevant links. It starts at 10 o'clock tonight. He thinks it's going to take him about 24 hours. And you know what, folks? I'm backing him to do it. I can see the determination in his eyes. He's fit. He's ready to go. And he's going to absolutely kill those Coogee steps, which I think I walked up once on the way home from the Coogee Bay Hotel, but that's a story for another day. We'll take a break at 6 to 11 and come back with more.
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0: Yeah, what an impressive bloke, Will Bigelow. Michael says he's related to Deuce Bigelow from the famous TV, for the famous movie. It was only a matter of time before someone said it. I'm in awe of people who do remarkable things for charity. And, you know, it's put into perspective by this message. Mark, my five-year-old twin boys are autistic and I'm struggling to get them to even take baths. This may help. What was the name of the program again, please? Ocean Heroes, it's called. Ocean Heroes. And good luck to Will. If you want to support him, get onto his Instagram page, Will Bigelow, and you can support him. Gavin says, Mark, data breach. I've had two emails from Quest Hotels this morning telling me they've had a data breach and that my name and vehicle registration number have been exposed. I'm not sure how widespread this is or if many other listeners have been impacted. Gav, thank you for the tip. We'll follow it up with Quest Hotels. I just wanted to mention too, with the footy on this weekend, there's been a lot of talk about ticket prices. We had a listener reach out to us about $265 for a family pass last Sunday at the Penrith Roosters game. So we went to the NRL, who tell us the average ticket price for week one was around $40. And they've said that given cost of living, the NRL worked with partners to ensure free transport to venues and discounted food and beverage at games. It's important to note that while there has been a focus on crowds, there was in fact a 10.4% increase on week one crowds in 2025. There's been significant interest in members on sale for week two finals matches. So, look, I will say the NRL deserves some credit because they have listened. There's a family ticket offer for the Roosters-Sharks game tomorrow. So it's $59 for a family to go along to the footy, watch the Roosters and Sharks. The Swans are taking on Fremantle tonight. That game sold out in under 45 minutes. Tickets are about $65 per adult. So that's just, there's been a lot of talk about it, so I just wanted to make reference of that. Now, you know that feeling when a beautiful warm day hits and you start to think about backyard barbecues and summer entertaining? Well, that's exactly where we are right now and exactly when people start scrambling to get their outdoor space sorted before the season's in full swing. 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News is next.
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13: It's 12 degrees in Canberra, but feels like 10, sunny, getting up to 22 degrees today. From the Capital Radio Newsroom, good morning. I'm Caitlin Lewis. 20 empty public housing properties could have tenants in them by Christmas under a community-led push backed by the ACT Legislative Assembly. Independent Kurrajong MLA Thomas Emerson secured support for his motion earlier this week, calling on the ACT government to get behind the initiative to renovate 20 vacant homes. Mr. Emerson says over 200 tradespeople have put up their hands to help, giving some vulnerable Canberrans a place to call home.
9: It's a lot more complex and complicated living out of a car. It's a lot more complex and complicated if you're sleeping rough or you're couch surfing or you're living in overcrowded housing because you've not got a safe, secure place to sleep. So that's their problem. They're their problems to solve. That's what they're paid to do. And look forward to them doing that and engaging with this team to get this incredibly generous initiative off the ground and squared away before Christmas.
13: New figures show construction apprentice activity in the ACT declined in the March 2026 quarter, raising concerns about the territory's future building and construction workforce. Data from the National Centre for Vocational Education Research shows 301 new construction apprentices commenced training in the ACT during the March 2026 quarter, which is an 11.7% decrease on the March 2025 quarter. Master Builders ACT CEO Anna Nilagama says the system needs to be changed.
14: It's really about restructuring the system to, one, get the right candidates in, make sure they're getting matched with the right employers, and that they have the correct support throughout their apprenticeship, which is not always easy, to actually compete and pick up the tools and be qualified tradie.
13: Drivers could soon be paying more than $2.60 a litre at the bowser as the conflict in the Middle East puts pressure on global energy markets. Unleaded petrol has climbed to a national average of $2.37 a litre, while diesel has climbed to $2.78. Experts say until wholesale prices drop, the cost at the pump will keep rising. And the Royal Australian Mint is preparing for strong demand for its latest collectible coin featuring beloved cartoon character Bluey. The full colour design depicts Bluey and her friend Rusty in a scene from the popular episode Cricket, with the silver-proof coin packaged in a special cricket ball tin. Director of Museum and Public Engagement Stuart Baines says the release celebrates one of Bluey's most popular episodes and Australia's favourite summer sport.
15: So we've got in the very centre of the coin, Rusty playing an absolutely cracking straight drive, probably straight back over the bowler's head. And Bluey, she's filling in the slips, cheering Rusty on, even though she's in the opposition. She shouldn't be cheering, but Rusty's doing this cracking shot. And it's a full colour coin. You can see that the cricket pitch is green. Rusty's full colour. The ball's full colour. It's really striking.
16: Sports update.
13: The Warriors are preparing to harness the atmosphere at a sold-out Eden Park when they take on the Knights in a do-or-die final on Sunday. Tanner Boyd has told Today they're looking forward to putting on a show in Auckland.
17: I know the boys are pumped. We've been out there all week training, preparing. So, yeah, it's a pretty cool feel in there and I can't wait. So I'm looking forward to it.
13: The NRLW final series kicks off tonight with the West Tigers up against the Raiders. In AFL, Sydney has lost veteran Harry Cunningham to a calf injury for tonight's preliminary final against Fremantle, and Australia will be looking to pick up where they left off in the second one-dayer against Zimbabwe this evening. And that's the latest from the Capital Radio Newsroom.
12: 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Canberra's cold. Your house doesn't have to be.
13: Mostly sunny today, going for a top of 22, bright and sunny tomorrow and 24 degrees, 25 on Sunday and more sunny conditions, then sunny again and 23 degrees expected for your Monday. Right now it's 12 in Nichols, 12 in Dixon and it's 13 degrees in Monash.
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25: This is Mornings with Mark Levy, right across Australia.
0: Certainly is. Final hour of the program. Big weekend of footy finals. Swans tonight. We've got the Roosters and the Sharks tomorrow night at Allianz Stadium. And I'm looking forward to, one, having tonight off with no rugby league for us to cover on the continuous call team. But a big day tomorrow. Mike Pearsall's going to come out and join us as well. Give me a couple of hours off. Oh, this is a long day. Thank you, Mike. And Mike will be calling that Warriors and Newcastle game on Sunday for you. So stick with us across the weekend for all the footy finals. And if you're looking for something else to go and see this weekend, I'd love to promote this. It's a big concert out at Leichhardt Oval tomorrow. NOS Council is throwing a free concert to farewell the iconic venue. It's long been referred to as the eighth wonder of the world, and this is all before it shuts down for redevelopment. One Last Roar is bringing live music to the hallowed Leichhardt Oval turf for the very first time, with the headline act being this iconic Australian band.

0: again.
1: Well, that's right, the Angels are coming to Leica. They'll be playing alongside some local favourites and a special appearance from the Oz Icons, which features rugby league legend Wayne Pearce and former Test cricketer Mike Whitney. There's fun involved for all of the family, with entertainment from Pro Wrestling Australia and a chance to catch a glimpse of the Inner West Rugby League Museum. I thought we'd check in with Mike Whitney, who, and I should make mention of this, I was talking to Paddy, who's one of the producers on this program earlier. He said, Levy, can you believe it's been 45 years since Mike Whitney starred in that How Do You Feel ad for Tui's from Mojo? You'll remember it.
2: How do you feel?

0: I feel like a twoies or two right now. Mike Whitney, good morning to you, sir.
1: Good on you, Mark. How you going, mate?
0: Mate, very, very well. Mate, I've got to be honest. I had no idea that you're in a band. What's this Oz Icons all about?
1: Yeah, look, I've had two stanzas in a band when I was like 16, 17 and 18. We had a garage band that took one of our mate's parents' garage and we mucked around in there for a couple of years. And then everybody split up and I went and did the cricket thing. But in fact, the bass player in this band that I've been with for 20 years now is the guy that we've got his parents' garage, Ray Nosty. I grew up with Ray in Matraville. But then we had two bands for about 15 years. We had the Mike Whitney Band and Wayne Pierce and the Big Hitters.
0: Yep.
1: And if you took sort of Junior and a female singer out of his band and dropped me in, it was the same musicians. We just changed frontmen. And then about 5 years ago, we said, why are we doing that? Let's just have one band. So we've been playing as the Oz Icons for 5 years. And if I'm not available, Junior will play. If Junior's not available, I'll play. We've got another singer, Gavin Roberts, who's fantastic. So the band can go out and play without me and Junior. But it's really weird being up on stage with Junior, Mark. Like, we played our sporting careers pretty much at the same time, and I met Junior back when I was playing cricket. He was playing for Balmain and captaining New South Wales and captaining Australia. To be on stage now, we look at each other every now and again. I know he's thinking the same thing, going, how surreal is this? Mm-hmm. We're up here gigging in front of the crowds now, so it's great.
0: Who's a better sort, you or Junior?
1: Junior still looks pretty good, mate, I'm telling you. He looks like he can run out and keep playing now. Unbelievable.
0: Well, mate, who's the headline act tomorrow at this thing at Leichhardt? Is it the Angels or is it the Oz Icons?
1: Well, we're starting the gig off. So we're at the start and they're at the end. Of course, the Angels are huge. And the lead singer of the Angels now, Nick Norton, he played with the Mike Whitney Band for about 6 or 7 years. So
0: we got him
1: tuned up and then he went on to bigger and better things. But look, the Super Jesus are playing, and a couple of other local bands, Largo and Good Pash, who are fantastic local bands, had a lot of fair few songs out, great video clips. So we're starting the whole event off at about 1:15, I think, maybe 1:30. Gates open at 12:30. But you're right, Mark, the Inner West Council released 10,000 tickets for free, and they went, like, in a blink of an eye, mate, they went. So they released another 5,000. So potentially there could be 15,000 people there by the end of the day.
0: Well, it's going to be a great celebration, isn't it? And, you know, we often talk about how important community is, and, you know, that's a great community and suburban hub like Hard Oval, whether it be for rugby league or football or just taking the dog for a walk. It's going to be a great celebration before it undergoes this, $40 million redevelopment?
1: $40 million redevelopment. There was a lot of noise about shutting the ground completely down, but look, Darcy Byrne, who's the mayor of the Inner West Council, I know Darcy really well because one of the grounds that my club, where I'm the president of, Randwick Petersham, is Petersham and Marrickville Oval. So they're in the Inner West Council, so I get to deal with them a lot on a cricket basis. But, yeah, the eighth wonder of the world, they're going to spend $40 million there and redo the ground, and I think that's fantastic because it is a hub for sport. Not only rugby leagues played there, but women's rugby league, junior rugby league, all sorts of stuff is played on that ground. And we need to keep those grounds intact, mate.
0: Sensational. Hey, Mike, before you go, I was talking to Ben Fordham this morning about you. Right? What an unbelievable career. You know, test cricketer, television star, in a band. We were talking about, you know, who dares wins. I remember Sydney Weekender. You know, you'd be travelling around the place. You've had a great career, mate. Congratulations to you.
1: Mark, I couldn't have dreamed it when I was growing up in the suburb of Matraville, which sits just behind Maroubra Beach. It was very working class. My father died when I was 16, and that just left my mum and my sister. Mum was my biggest fan, but I couldn't have dreamed the life that I've had. I'm just so grateful for the people that have supported me. 27 years at Channel 7 was an amazing run. I did Sydney Weekender all that time, which was to go out into New South Wales every week and shoot stories, mate. We live in the most wonderful state anywhere in the world. To do Who Dares Wins, that was right on the cusp of reality TV. I was the referee on Gladiators as well. Yeah. That was pretty crazy. So, no, it's been a dream, mate. Now to do the band, I've got a podcast going with a couple of boys in the band called How's That, the podcast. So we're having a bit of fun with that, and it's just been fantastic, mate.
0: Good on you,
1: just
0: mate.
1: Loved every moment.
0: Well, Mike, you're a great Australian, but I reckon all those people coming along tomorrow, get out there early and watch the Oz Icons with Mike and a whole host of others, and then, of course, the Angels. It's going to be a great celebration down there at Leichhardt Oval. Great to hear your voice, Mike. We'll talk to you soon, eh?
1: Good on you, Mark. Thanks for having us on, mate. Pleasure.
0: Good on you, buddy. Mike Whitney, former Test cricketer and the front man of the cover band Oz Icons. Big celebration tomorrow. Leichhardt Oval, the eighth wonder of the world, is going to be transformed into a concert venue. If I wasn't working, I'd be there. Geez, all these things I'd love to be doing, but I've got to work. Anyway, for all those people that have got tickets, enjoy yourself. It's going to be a great celebration. 11:15.
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0: 18 and a half past 11, Mark Levy here on 2GB Mornings. Now, I think we've got a problem in and around the Harbour Bridge. Will Bottom's got some details. Will, good morning to you.
10: Morning, Levy. It's only happened within the last few minutes. I've just sent you a photo of it. It's a red hatchback that's sideways at the moment across two lanes. This is the Bradfield Highway southbound coming into the city just before you come onto the Harbour Bridge near Milsons Point train station. So there's two lanes blocked there. The car's been hit on the passenger side from a truck and dog by the looks of it. So there's a few people standing around the car talking to the driver, and there are emergency services on their way. The traffic's building pretty quickly coming into the city.
0: All right, well, thank you, mate. Yeah, you've described it perfectly, given the photo you've sent to me. So there's going to be some delays there, and we'll keep you across any more developments on that one. So just take care if you're in the area. There's going to be some delays while the emergency services respond to that one. In the meantime, finance update, all ordinaries up 41.2% to $8,952.1. The dollar buying 71.1 $0.073. Well, I mentioned this a little earlier in the show, but today is New South Wales Ambulance Appreciation Day. And it's a great chance to thank the paramedics who save lives across this state every day. And right now, New South Wales Ambulance is opening up some of their stations to the public to come in, check out the ambulances, meet the paramedics, and take part in hands-on CPR demonstrations. The Interim Chief Executive of New South Wales Ambulance is Claire Beach, and she joins me on the line from, I think, Blacktown Ambulance Station. Claire, good morning to you.
6: That's right. Good morning. Calling in from Blacktown. It's great to be with you.
0: Well, what a great celebration. I am a big supporter of our emergency services, and I mentioned earlier one of the best people I've ever met in my broadcasting career is a former ambulance inspector by the name of Norm Spalding. You might even be listening this morning, Norm, and I never underestimate the role our emergency services play, but, you know, your paramedics, Claire, they're out there saving lives each and every day, aren't they?
6: They are, and today is a fantastic opportunity to connect with our communities who, more often than not, we only spend time with them when they're experiencing an emergency. And so today is about opening up our doors and creating an opportunity for people to come in, meet our paramedics, meet our support staff, have a look at all our state-of-the-art gear, and just spend some time with us without all the lights and sirens.
0: Can you turn the lights and sirens on just for a quick look and see while they're in there as well?
6: Of course we can.
0: There's just something about lights and sirens, especially the kids love it. I love them as well. There's so many paramedics out there, they're working, so it's a great chance to see behind the scenes. And I was just thinking too, Claire, like, there might be people out there thinking about a career in ambulance. It's a great chance to go down and have a chat to the paramedics about what's involved and whether it's a career for them as well.
6: Well, that's right. And as you say, I mean, today we're graduating 62 new paramedics, as well as 19 of our emergency medical call takers, and they're graduating at our State Operations Centre today. But if you drop into one of our stations, and I'll list them off for you because there's still time, you can speak to paramedics and learn a little bit about the amazing job that they do. So Blacktown's open. We've got Coffs Harbour, Camden, Fairy Meadow, Mudgee, Hamlin Terrace, Central Sydney and Dungog. So you've got till 1 o'clock. If you've got some spare time, come in and say hello.
0: Absolutely. Hey, Claire, what is it about the job that you love? Why did you want to become a paramedic years ago?
6: Yeah, look, we're in the business of providing care and compassion. And for me, it's easy to come to work every day when that's what you do. Every day is different. And our amazing paramedics and all other clinicians and staff that we have working for us, we come to work just to help people, so it's easy to get out of bed in the morning when that's your job.
0: Yeah. How are you enjoying the interim chief executive role? You've obviously taken over from Dr. Dominic Morgan, who was a brilliant leader. Are we far off having a full-time replacement? Are you interested in the gig full-time?
6: Look, I've rolled up my sleeves and I'm getting into it. So it's been a tough and busy winter for the whole health system, as you probably know. So, look, you know, my interest is in making sure that our people are safe and supported, and days like today are great opportunities to come out and for me and our senior leadership team to say thanks to our staff for the work that they do every single day.
0: Well, it's a very important day, Ambulance Appreciation Day. Claire, keep up the good work, and if you can, pass on my thanks to all of the paramedics across the state. It's vitally important that we have them on the road, saving lives, racing to the scene of issues, whether they be car accidents or, you know, CPR for heart attack victims and the like, you name it. They play a very important role in our community, and obviously you as the interim chief, you head up the organisation, and for that we're very thankful. Thanks for joining us, Claire, and good luck for the years to come.
6: Thanks very much, Mark.
0: We'll catch you soon. Claire Beach, Acting Chief Executive of New South Wales Ambulance. So, yeah, head along. Blacktown, Camden, Forest Lodge, Hamlin Terrace, Mudgee, Coffs Harbour, Dungog and North Wollongong. You can have a chat to the paramedics, take part in the hands-on CPR demonstrations and get a behind-the-scenes look of how the New South Wales Ambulance Service operates each and every day. One 0800 31873, the number. Now, I'm sure many of you have been following this story about the break-in at the RAAF base in Darwin. A Defence Force member was assaulted before a Ford Ranger was stolen from the base. Well, three men have now been arrested following their alleged crime spree. Northern Territory Police have confirmed three perpetrators were located and arrested in the community. They tracked the three men to a local suburb more than 400 kilometres from the RAAF base, where the car was allegedly stolen. And the alleged crime spree is said to have extended throughout Greater Darwin, with the accused allegedly stealing fuel from a nearby service station as well as a tradie's work tools. What's so concerning, though, is how these seemingly rookie criminals were able to infiltrate one of the most important military bases in Australia so easily. These men have allegedly broken into a defence base, assaulted a member of our defence force and stolen a car. The incident continues to be investigated by NT Police, but it raises serious questions about the security of our defence bases and the safety of our ADF personnel. Now, this is a strange one. This is a strange one, and it's from the world of fitness. An Australian athlete has been forced to apologise after winning a Hyrox race in China, despite soiling herself midway through the event. Her name is Joanna, and she's a world record holder. Footage went viral showing her powering through the race using the shared equipment with a serious amount of fecal matter running down her legs. Now, it sparked outrage. There were questions over hygiene and over why on earth organisers let her keep going and finish. Now, Joanna has said sorry, posting on Instagram she offered a sincere apology to the people of China, her fellow competitors, the spectators and the organisers. She admitted she got it wrong. In her words, she should have stepped off the track, and she says there's more to life than racing. She's now decided to withdraw from the race entirely and forfeit the points from her win. Hyrox itself has also apologised and rushed through rule changes. Incredibly, the old rule book penalised things like spitting and littering, but had no protocol at all for getting caught short. If you're wondering what Hyrox even is, it's a part running race, part gym workout, and it's fast becoming one of the biggest fitness crazes on the planet. And rather than attempting a joke, I might simply just play this. We will check in with the boys from Better after the break. 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
0: Oh, what have I started? Oh, the High Rock story. I suppose when you need to go, you need to go. Julian says, if you ever get sick of radio, Levy, at least you have the Sydney Comedy Festival to fall back on. Mark, she's just taking it in her strides. And Rob says, what a shitty story.
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0: Oh, Michael Sullivan's online. Hello, Sally.
27: Oh, good morning to you, Mark. Good morning to your listeners.
0: How's your week been, great man?
27: Yeah, look, it's been very good, thank you. I've been pretty moderate this week. Just had my head down, going really hard. And then looking forward to Sunday, Levy, because... of all the things my great companies have sponsored over the years, and, you know, it's the Brisbane Broncos, the Penrith Bluebet Stadium, the Cox Plate, at the moment the Mighty Dolphins, fins up. But on Sunday, we're the major sponsor of the Galo Pie eating off competition. And in my 35-year career, I think this has taken me to a high that I never thought I'd reach.
0: Please tell me, as the inaugural sponsor of the Australian Championship, the sponsor has to take part.
27: Well, no, that's 20 years ago. But I love a pie, and Galos are the best. But what a great innovation! So good on you, Galo.
0: Well, he was in here this morning, Sean, having a chat to Ben, and he brought the championship belt in. I mean, I thought I was watching the UFC or one of the World Championship Wrestling or something. It's impressive. Yeah, Coogee Bay Hotel on Sunday, the Betr Galo's Pies Australian Pie Eating Championship. Got a nice ring to it, Sally.
27: Oh, it's beautiful. Fantastic. Right up there with the Cox Plate.
0: Mark Piggy Riddell's on the other line. Weight for Age Championship of Australia and something that puts weight on. Piggy, hello to you.
28: Morning, Levy. Morning, Sully.
0: Mate, where were you on Monday? We've got a new sponsor on board. You wouldn't be across this, Sally. You know, he turns up for your segment every Friday. I had to send a grovelling apology to our mate James Hardy because Piggy's supposed to join us on a Monday to wrap up the finals. No answer. He was in discussing his future at the St. George Illawarra Dragons. Is that right?
28: Yeah, unfortunately, Levy, I was involved in a meeting, a really serious meeting for a few hours, so... we fixed things up last night. I joined Mike Pearsall for the James Hardy segment. So all sorted, everything good to go now.
0: Have you got the full support of the board?
28: Oh, I'm just doing my best, Levy. I'm in here at the moment.
0: Is there drama?
28: All you can do is do your best.
0: Is there drama, is there?
28: No drama.
0: Well, you've just given me a political answer. I'll ask it again. Have you got the full support of the board?
28: Yes, but once you get the full support of the board, you're almost gone.
0: Exactly, you're gone.
28: I'm loathe to admit it.
0: well, let's get into it, boys. The two games this weekend, finals footy week two, of course, tomorrow at Allianz Stadium. We've got the Roosters taking on the Cronulla Sharks, Michael. And look, the Roosters are favourites, but gee, they were involved in a pretty physical and full-on game last week against the Panthers. What do the better punters think on this one, mate?
28: Indeed they were, but they're short. $1.45, the Roosters. Cronulla, $2.75, and it's 7.5 at the Betr line.
1: Yeah, Levy, that's probably the only question mark over the Roosters, I think, is just how they recovered from that brutal game against the Penrith Panthers last week. I like them. I like the Roosters in this one. I just think if they can bring that same enthusiasm, that same intensity that they brought to that game for long periods, I just think they've got too much firepower for the Sharkies.
0: We've got a huge day out there tomorrow. We'll be on air from 1 o'clock right the way through until 10:15. I'm going to have a couple of hours off. Mike's going to look after the show in the middle of the day, and then we'll be back from 7 with Piggy and Josh to call the big game at 7:50. So can't wait, Roosters and Sharks. And then Mike's on deck with the big man and Piggy and Neil Breen on Sunday for the Warriors taking on the Newcastle Knights. This is going to be huge. 50,000 people, Sally, over at Eden Park in Auckland.
28: Indeed it will. The Warriors $1.52, the Knights $2.55, and it's 5.5 at the line.
1: Boys, I'm tipping the upset in this one. I'm tipping the Newcastle Knights. Loved what they did last Friday night against the Bunnies. They've got this great enthusiasm about them at the moment, and I think they can go over there. Go over to Eden Park, 50,000. And cause an upset and beat the Warriors.
0: All right. And then, of course, the teams of the week off the Panthers and, of course, the Betr Dolphins. Looking forward to a big Friday night at Suncorp Stadium the following week. So, Piggy, finals week three, we're going to have footy on Friday night and Sunday. There's a few people saying, oh, well, is that fair? One team gets a 7-day turnaround, the other one gets a 9-day turnaround for the grand final. But my read is leading into the prelim, the team that gets the longer turnaround gets the shorter turnaround in that week. So it evens itself out, if that makes sense. Are you at all concerned by that or not really?
28: No, I'm not concerned at all, Levy. I think as long as the both teams have got a 7-day turnaround, that's fine.
0: Yeah,
28: I'll be ready to go.
0: That's enough. Swans tonight up against Fremantle, and then Sally, big day of racing. We've got the great racing over the next few weeks leading into the Everest in Sydney. We've got the shorts tomorrow at Royal Randwick, the Kingston Town Stakes, the T-Rose, and then a couple of Group 1s in Melbourne at Caulfield, the Sir Rupert Clark and the Underwood Stakes. It's the time of year you want to be a racing fan because you get all the good horses going around.
28: They're all coming back, Levy. Just firstly to Melbourne, the Rupert Clark, over 1,400 metres at Caulfield. There's been very good money for this horse down the bottom, number 13, from Adelaide, Regal Awards, $8 into $4, very heavily backed. Lady Shenandoah, which is a Sydney horse, been 460 out to $5. That's the Rupert Clark. I'm back to this meeting at Royal Randwick, a great meeting, and as you said, all the good horses starting to come back. It's as far as headlines is concerned, it's going to be dominated by Autumn Glow, who's at Bank Teller Odds, $1.16. That's the old Winx odds. Mm. But she is looking like taking over from where Winx left off, Autumn Glow. And then in the shorts, as you mentioned, Group 2 race, Head Wall, it'll run favourite at about $3.30. There's been good money for the top one, Ninja, $5.50 into $4.20. And over to the Kingston Town, there's been very good money for the A-team, C. Waller and J. McDonald. Soul of Spain, number 3, $7.50 into $5. That's in the Kingston Town. And Mark, as always, if gambling's a problem, you can visit gamblingonline.org.au.
0: All right. Well, Piggy, I'm assuming you're going to Randwick tomorrow. Are you keen on anything for the punters?
1: Yes, Levy, off the back of tipping a winner last week, I'm going to go Randwick, race 4, number 7, Unleashing.
28: Mm-hmm. Oh, at least
1: it's a good year this year.
0: He's all right at wrapping himself too, Sally.
28: It was $1.80 or something, wasn't it?
0: Exactly.
28: Come on, Sally, come on.
0: So what is it unleashing? Race 4, number 7 at Randwick. So
27: yeah, well, this is at least the punters have got a chance here. 4.40, they can put something in the bank if this arrives.
0: Well, it's funny, Michael, on Monday I got a few emails from listeners saying, oh, thanks for the pick, Tibby, cost of living crisis. You've helped me buy a couple of freckles down at the local convenience shop, a couple of chocolates, that's about it. Back in a winner at $1.16 or whatever it was. Fair dick.
27: Oh, please.
0: Unleashing. Race 4, number 7, Bjorn Baker and Rachel King at Randwick tomorrow. All right, boys. It's going to be a great weekend of sport. We've got the night off pick. What are you going to do tonight with the night off?
28: Levy, probably spend a bit of time with the family. Haven't spent a lot of time with them over the last few months, footy season, so I don't know, sauna, swim in the pool, maybe some backyard cricket. There we go.
0: So it's no different to any other day?
28: Nah, just a normal day in the Riddell household.
0: Good on you, mate. We'll catch you tomorrow. And Sally, good punting, and mate, and enjoy the better Australian pirating championship on Sunday at the Coogee Bay Hotel.
27: Good stuff, Levy. Thank you. All the best.
0: See you, legend. There he is, Michael Sullivan from Betr. And what are you really gambling with? 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Look, I was thinking of a song to play for you on this Friday, and I was thinking, right, we've got the Swans in action tonight. I don't want to go off early with Cheer Cheer, the Red and the White, but a song that always gets AFL fans in the mood for some footy is Up There, Kazali, but also a song by Hunters and Collectors. It's a song called Holy Grail, and all roads lead to the Sydney Cricket Ground tonight. Come on, you Sydney Swans, up against the Fremantle Dockers.

0: Holy Grail by Hunters and Collectors. And Glenn says, yeah, song for the day. That was once a promo song for the AFL Premiership season. Well, it's appropriate given the Swans are in action tonight at the Sydney Cricket Ground. Well, Spring Open Week is coming to Lavonde Retirement Living this October. 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
5: Levy, love it. Holy Grail off to the Swans game tonight, Michael and Tracy. Look, I don't profess to be an expert on AFL football. I, believe it or not, supposed to know what I'm talking about when it comes to rugby league, even though I finished third last of the tipping competition. But I was looking at the markets earlier on the Better website, and Fremantle, short price favourites, apparently all the money's for the Dockers. Jimmy Bartel, the AFL legend, last night was texting me saying, "Oh, mate, the Swans have got no chance." Am I the only person in Australia who thinks the Swans might win tonight in front of, 45,000 people at the SCG? I speak from experience when it comes to having covered drama involving individual clubs, right? And they've had the dramas off the field, and those players have been stood down, and as I've said in recent weeks, they've already been convicted in the court of public opinion, which is just wrong. They haven't been charged as yet. There's an investigation underway. But the suggestion that people weren't going to turn up as a protest to the Swans, how does that help the situation? And what does it say to those players that have done nothing wrong? I think it's quite telling that the tickets for the SCG tonight sold out quicker than the rugby league games this weekend. That's because the Swans have a huge supporter base and they want to get on board and cheer on their team and cheer on those players who did nothing wrong and are out there to achieve what they set out to at the start of the year, and that's lift the Premiership trophy. So, look, I hope for their sake that they do continue this remarkable run, because they haven't put a foot wrong since that off-field drama down in Melbourne after that win earlier this year. So, to all those people heading along to the SCG, stand up and cheer them on as loudly as you can. And cheer the red and the white, as they say, because I'd say this. The Sydney Swans players that did nothing wrong have handled themselves brilliantly throughout this. And I think it's a credit to the coach, to the way he's handled things, the captain, who, of course, is injured, Callum Mills, but also the management and the board of the Sydney Swans. They have handled this to a T. So I just think people, rather than getting caught up in some of the headlines and the sensational reporting around all of this, there's a police investigation underway, and that's allowed to run its course. As for the team that will run onto the SCG tonight, I want to wish them all the very best of luck. Because when teams face adversity, usually the cream rises to the top. And for their sake, I hope the cream rises to the top tonight. Michael McLaren has wandered into the studio. Morning, Michael.
6: Morning, Mark. Well said.
5: You tipping the Swans tonight?
6: I got no idea. But I know they're playing tonight. I'm speaking to the SCG curator today. So I'll focus on the grass.
5: You should turn up to the anti-drugs rally or whatever it is on Sunday.
6: Why would I be there?
5: Anyway.
6: What are you saying?
5: What about this?
6: That I'm a member of the Kiama group or something?
5: No, not at all, but I got a bit worked up early.
6: I heard you.
5: This rally that Clover's going to speak at against the police. Like, what?
6: Yeah, well,
5: what a joke.
6: She'll have to find somewhere, because there's nowhere in Sydney where you can gather, apparently. You need to have a big open space for these things. I don't know where they're going to gather.
5: Anyway. I enjoyed your chat with Dame Julie Andrews. That was brilliant the other night.
6: Yeah, it was a great thrill for me, I can tell you. Yeah, it was lovely. She sounds magnificent, doesn't she?
5: And so classy. Yeah. And just, oh,
6: all
5: brilliant.
6: Class. Brilliant. All class.
5: What have you got
6: coming up?

0: that either. Throw that in.
1: Right,
0: she was outstanding.
1: You were quite taken by the High Rock story, I'm told, too.
0: The which?
1: The High Rock story.
0: Oh, well, yeah. Mm. Well, so if the rocks were high or low, I think gravity took effect, didn't it? busy day today. You know, usually. You're right. He's in the fetal position. What's wrong with you?
1: What have you got coming up?
0: Well, less than that, athlete, I can assure you. Joel's last day today, by the way.
1: Oh.
0: Last day pushing my buttons. We did that overnights for years and now in the daylight hours.
1: Did you get a cake or something?
0: Yeah, well, we've had some cake.
1: Hello?
0: Do you want some?
1: Yeah, I'd love some.
0: I do. Lael made the cake. Outstanding.
1: Yeah?
0: It's like a devil's food cake or something. Sort of appropriate for Joel. And so it's his last day today. So
1: but we'll, you're supposed to be nice to people on their last day.
0: I am being nice to him.
1: Okay, fair enough.
0: I am being nice to him.
1: Right,
0: I'm holding a lot of stories back. So we'll celebrate Joel. They've got lots of interviews, but no one cares about that. There's a... Did you see that story?
1: Michael, listen, I just need to pull you up for a second, right? So these chats between the various presenters is all about promoting and trying to talk up your show.
0: Yes.
1: You've just said, no one cares about the interviews.
0: No, they'll happen, right?
1: Okay.
0: So if you want some interviews, they're coming. But did you see that story about this new breed or species of cat they've discovered in Bolivia?
1: No.
0: The first time in 100 years that a new cat species has been discovered. And so you think, okay, well, it's a big discovery. So you'd have a great name. So the geniuses have gone and called it Tiger Cat. Well, I mean, Tiger's already a cat. It's like saying Cat or ATM machine. You know, they've had 100 years to come up with a new name. They've had this discovery. It just looks like a moggy, by the way. I reckon one's just got let out of a house and someone's having a laugh on social media.
1: Just looks like a stray that's had a bit of fun out in the town.
0: Yeah, and so they've called it Tiger Cat. I mean, that's pathetic.
1: So is that springboarding into a topic today about stupid names? Or?
0: Well, I mean, yeah, what should I do with that? I mean, I think we should come up with a new name for it. I mean, it deserves more than that. I mean, this thing's hidden away for 100 years. It's like that tribe in India that no one can see, you know. 100 years this thing's hidden away and managed to find itself whiskers food somewhere to survive. And we've finally come across it. We said, Tiger Cat.
1: Brilliant.
0: That's an anticlimax.
1: We'll be listening.
0: No, you're off to something today, aren't you?
1: No, I've got the afternoon off.
0: Oh, do you?
1: Yeah, I've got no footy tonight, so...
0: Oh, because tomorrow.
1: I might listen to your whole show for 3 hours.
0: Oh, Jesus. That'd be a first for anyone.
1: You've sold it well to me. Thank you, Michael.
0: Okay, bye,
1: there he is, Michael McLaren on your radio after midday.

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2: 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And, Mackenzie, you'll have to bring Mum out to Parramatta BMW to all the winners to come out and see us on that particular day, because we want to hand over the keys to a lucky winner and we'd love for you to be there. So keep the good news stories coming. 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
8: Before I get out of here, happy birthday to Jenny Crosby from her husband Sean. They've been married for 26 years and she's a dedicated listener. Happy birthday to you, Jenny, and I hope it's a special one for you. And this through from Border Force, everything back to normal with the earlier issues at the international airport. So everything is back to normal. That's it for me today. Michael is up next. He'll be followed by Clinton. Usually I'd say I'll be back tonight for the footy, but no men's rugby league tonight, so nothing for us to cover on the continuous call team, but a huge day tomorrow. Of course, you'll be able to watch NRLW tonight, though, on Nine and Fox League, but a big day tomorrow from Allianz Stadium with the Roosters taking on the Sharks, and then on Sunday, the Warriors and Newcastle. But tonight, the Sydney Swans up against Frio. Come on, you Swannies, to book a spot in the AFL Grand Final. Thanks for your company. Have a great weekend. I'll talk to you Monday. Bye-bye.
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10: It's 17 degrees in Canberra, sunny today, going for a top of 22. From the Capital Radio Newsroom, good afternoon. I'm Tia Priest-Willamott. The opposition says it's watching petrol prices but won't commit to reducing the fuel excise at this stage. Motorists are paying over $2 a litre for petrol and diesel as the conflict in the Middle East escalates. The government imposed a temporary reduction to the fuel excise, which ended last month. Liberal leader Angus Taylor says the coalition is keeping an eye on the situation.
11: The diesel users in particular are the ones in serious pain right now, so we are watching very, very closely. And as I say, we've always been the advocates for cutting the excise when we have a sustained period of higher prices at the bowser.
10: The Albanese government is meeting business leaders to discuss the pros and cons of artificial intelligence. A key report to be delivered next week will outline how the Australian economy will change as a result of AI. The government is also looking at whether it can ban public servants from wearing smart glasses, which can record sensitive information. Treasurer Jim Chalmers says AI will bring challenges and benefits.
12: We are confident that we'll get it right. We're confident that we can maximise the upsides and the opportunities of technology at the same time as we manage and minimise the considerable risks.
10: The Australian Education Union has flagged further strike action next week in the ACT. It comes after members voted to take the action, rejecting a pay offer put forward by the local government. ACT branch president Angela Burrows says the offer wasn't good enough.
13: The general feedback is that it just doesn't do enough. It doesn't do enough on pay, and significantly, it doesn't do enough to address the really pressing concern that there is not enough staff in the system.
10: The action will happen next Thursday between 8:30am and 10:30am. North Canberra is set to lose its last indoor sports facility, with the news the centre in Kayleen is being forced to shut its doors for good. It comes following the landlord's decision not to renew the centre's lease as the site is prepared for a residential redevelopment. Andrew Braddock, ACT Greens deputy leader, says it's frustrating to see a community resource lost for housing.
14: We do need to have more homes close to where people want to work, study, go shopping, but we also need to have the community spaces, the green spaces, the sports facilities to suit that bigger population. So that's why it's really important that we have a sports facility that is big enough to meet the needs of the Kayleen community and also provide the housing. But unfortunately, we just weren't able to achieve it in this space.
10: The ACT government has announced it is developing a public register of child safety breaches in early childhood education and care centres. The announcement was included in the government's response to a Legislative Assembly motion moved by independent MLA Thomas Emerson in February, calling for a package of reforms to improve children's safety in the sector. In a statement, Mr. Emerson said the announcement is a huge win for transparency and will elevate compliance standards across the sector. And the latest Bureau of Statistics data shows Australia's population growth has slowed to its lowest non-pandemic rate in 15 years. Net overseas migration has fallen below 300,000 for the first time since mid-2022. There were 100,000 more births than there were deaths over the past 12 months. In the news ahead, Canberrans are coming together tomorrow for a record-breaking Nutbush line dance attempt. And the finalists in the ACT AHA Awards for Excellence have been announced after weeks of secret taste testing by judges. Plus the latest finance and sport right here at 2CC.
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10: The ACT government is progressing with the modernisation of Majura Primary School with the appointment of Projects Building Group to deliver the new, larger school library. As the construction partner, Projects will also refurbish the existing library to create a new administration area for school staff. The modernisation project is a $20 million investment in the future of education for families in the Inner North and part of the ACT government's record $800 million investment to build and upgrade public schools right across Canberra. Canberrans are coming together tomorrow for a record-breaking Nutbush line dance attempt. The event, organised by the ACT Conservation Council, is being used as an opportunity to call on the local government to follow through on their promise to set Canberra city limits and protect the western edge from suburban sprawl development. Aveen from the Conservation Council says they know exactly how many people they need to break the previous record.
16: Canberra Museum and Gallery have previously hosted mass Nutbushes. Last one was 2 years ago and they got 350 people. So yeah, we need to get one more to break the record. Registrations are going well, but we definitely would like some more to feel more confident.
10: And the finalists in the ACT AHA Awards for Excellence have been announced after weeks of secret taste testing by judges. The judges eating their way through the long list of 30 hopefuls to just five burgers from Bentspoke Brewing Co., Dixon Tap House, Lager House, McCure Canberra and The District. The Best Burger title is up for grabs at the Gala Awards on Monday, alongside a host of other foodie awards, including the title of Best Steak, Best Casual Dining and Best Restaurant.
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10: 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Unleaded is $2.41 at the Ready Express in Charnwood. It's $2.26 at the Costco in Majura, and it's $2.46 at the 7-Eleven in Erindale.
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10: The ASX 200 is up 10 points at 8,743. Gold is selling at $4,345 an ounce, and one Australian dollar is buying 71.14 US cents.
17: Sports update.
10: The Knights will give star back rower Dylan Lucas until tomorrow before deciding if he'll be fit to line up against the Warriors in a do-or-die final at Eden Park. Meanwhile, the Roosters warned they haven't forgotten who knocked them out last year, heading into tomorrow's clash with the Sharks. The NRLW final series kicks off tonight with the West Tigers up against the Raiders. The Broncos take on the Knights tomorrow afternoon. Coach Scott Prince has told Sports Today they know it won't be easy.
18: The Newcastle are a quality outfit and they're certainly playing some good footy, so we're going to have to be on our game to get the job done.
10: Two more Canberra United stars have re-signed for the 2026-27 season. Fresh off a young Matildas call-up for the AFC Under-20 Asian Cup, forward Sienna Dale has re-signed with Canberra, while young gun Lillian Skelly has also put pen to paper and will return this season. And Diamond Sarah Clough is free to face New Zealand in the Constellation Cup in netball, given her two-match ban for assaulting a security guard is suspended. And that's the latest from the Capital Radio Newsroom.
7: 2CC weather. Alexander Watson Insulation. Canberra's cold. Your house doesn't have to be.
10: Mostly sunny today, going for a top of 22. Sunny tomorrow and 24 degrees. 25 on Sunday, also sunny. Then sunny again and 23 degrees on Monday. 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
7: 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This is Afternoons with Michael McLaren.
22: Well, good afternoon. Thank you for being with us. It is Friday, and it is good to have you there with us. 131-873, that open line number if you'd want to join us. 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Glorious day there today. It'll be pretty busy between now and 3 o'clock. Garth Hamilton, the MP for Groome, wants to jump on the line later this hour and have a bit of a chat about this idea that Toowoomba might end up with the 20th franchise for the NRL. I mean, there is a lot of talk that it could be going to a New Zealand team, but I think he's kind of keen that Toowoomba get the prize. I don't know. I'm not sure it's going to happen, but I'll hear him out. So we'll have a chat with Garth and get your thoughts on that, of course, after we've had a bit of a chat. Friday food a little earlier than usual today because at 10 past two, I'm going to catch up with Adam Lewis, who's the curator at the Sydney Cricket Ground. Now, we've got to fit Adam in because he's got a rather big event there tonight, as you know. The Swans are taking on a little bit of history, really, because if they win tonight, they go through, obviously, to the AFL Grand Final. And that would be one hell of a story for the ages, considering everything the club's been through the last, not quite month, but pretty close to a month. So they're playing tonight at the SCG up against the team which, might well win and lift the trophy next week in Frio. But anyway, we'll see. And then, of course, tomorrow night, Brisbane taking on Hawthorn at the MCG. But there's a very special little thing happening at the SCG, and it's involving your opportunity, your chance to get a little bit of the turf from that hallowed ground and to take it with you. Now, not tonight. Don't, if you're going down there to cheer on the red and the white, don't take a little spade or trowel with you. It's not working that way. But I'll give you all the details when we speak to Adam Lewis later in the program. Rabbi Dr. David Slavin will be with us for Friday Food. Of course, he's behind that wonderful initiative, Our Big Kitchen. And if you've been listening to 4BC and 2GB over the years, you'll know about the wonderful, the really good work that they do. Looking forward to speaking with the rabbi at about 1:30. And then before we go, I want to speak to Daniel Smith, General Manager for Industry Advisory and Advocacy at the Master Electricians. There's a few issues around, but the big one at the moment seems to be copper theft. And there was a story out of regional New South Wales where 1,200 kilograms, 1.2 tonne of copper was allegedly stolen recently. I mean, that's one hell of a haul. And this is a big problem. Now, it's not new. We have for a while now known that people are pretty busy pilfering copper off building sites and out of NBN cables. And I mean, you name it, people are stealing this stuff because on the international market, now that everything's becoming electrified and copper's obviously in very hot demand, this has an extraordinary value. And so, you know, where there's anything with value, you're going to find unscrupulous operators trying to cash in. But when you get 1.2 tonne of the stuff nicked from a mine site, you know something's really going on. Just how extensive is the copper theft? You might have a couple of stories you want to share with us. You can tell us 131873. But you know, as I said, from building sites, construction sites, government projects, you name it, copper's being pilfered, it seems, left, right and centre. So we'll touch off on all of that with Daniel Smith later on. And also today, it's a little bit of a sort of a sad day for us here. Joel, who's been my panel operator here on afternoons for 3 years, and then I think we've got probably 2 or 3 years on overnights, I think Joel was, yeah, before that. He's leaving us. He's going off to do bigger and better things, he assures us. What could be bigger? I don't know. But he tells us it is. So he'll go with our blessing, of course, and we wish him all the luck in the world. But it's his last day pushing the buttons today, so let's hope he does a good job. you want to go out on a high, Joel. Don't fire off a pre-record when you shouldn't, that sort of thing. Not that you've done that before. Not for me anyway, but I've heard the stories. We will farewell Joel. We already have done a little thing in the office, of course, and we'll say some words about Joel before we leave at 3 o'clock. So all of that and more, stay with us. 131873, the open line number. Almost 12:15. Well, it was interesting to watch parts of Question Time. Well, I say interesting as it can be, to watch parts of Question Time yesterday from Parliament House, not so much the answers themselves, because they're usually a waste of time, but the tactics employed by the major parties, and in particular, the issues they were determined to highlight. Now, obviously, the Coalition were determined to hone in on immigration, with Tony Burke having just wrapped up his address to the National Press Club about an hour or half an hour before. And he would have been dashing back to the Parliament only to face questions about everything that he just proposed before the media pack with Angus Taylor, and then Kevin Hogan opening the batting for the Coalition with questions that both said the same thing. And I quote, "There were no cuts to immigration today." But you see, on the other side, the government clearly wanted nothing to do with its own announcement. And this was quite fascinating. But then again, it is an issue the Albanese government has never wanted to talk much about, let alone do anything really about at all. There weren't any questions from their own side to Tony Burke. No Dorothy Dixers even, asking him to explain to the House, you know, how magnificent Labor's new policies were or which categories of visa holders would be affected the first. Nothing like that. Nothing about how we've listened to the will of the people and are now delivering real change to bring down migration and ease congestion on city streets and public hospitals. None of that. Tony Burke was even asked to repeat his extraordinary assertion, delivered just an hour before, that the real problem with housing wasn't stemming from migration, but from Australian families, you and me, having few people under the one roof on average compared to the 1980s. I mean, there was just none of it. And for a seismic shift in policy, it's as if the ALP just didn't want to own any of it, as if they were almost embarrassed by it. So instead, the Labor tacticians decided on a very different strategy yesterday. They wanted the world instead to know that under their stewardship, Australia had climbed to 8th on the World Economic Forum's Global Gender Gap Report. And one question after another was then about that. In fact, the first so-called question without notice, which is completely misnamed because it actually comes with plenty of notice and there's a prepared answer to boot, but that came from the member for Reid, who asked the Prime Minister, and I quote, "How is the Albanese government making real progress on gender equality? And why is the government's focus on empowering Australian women so important for our country?" Anthony Albanese then answered by referring to the Gender Gap Report, informing the House that since Labor came to power, we've gone from 43rd to 8th, before outlining a number of policies that have helped us get there, including more paid parental leave, superannuation on that leave, and what he called growing and protecting wages in traditionally feminised workforces, including childcare. Now, of course, what he didn't mention is that in the case of the latter, his government broke with every economic orthodoxy in the book and used taxpayer money, your money, to subsidise the wages of employees in the private sector. A Rubicon which, once crossed, will need to be cemented into practice from here on in, unless the government of the day that is then willing to see childcare workers cop a 15% pay cut once the arrangement expires. And of course, no government's going to be willing to do that. Now, of course, one has to be fair and acknowledge that under the current government, certain policies and certain programs have been introduced that have improved the lives of many women and certainly helped, in a cumulative sense, close the gap. As the Prime Minister said, new medicines for breast cancer have been added to the PBS. Family and domestic violence programs have been rolled out. 33 new endometriosis and pelvic pain clinics have been opened. These are all good things. And on a symbolic level, women now make up a majority of places in his government's House of Reps and Senate lineup. But on the ground, you know, out in voter land, I wonder how many Australian women feel like they are better off today than they were, say, before COVID. I mean, how many feel more economically empowered as they watch inflation eat into whatever government-encouraged pay rise that they've received? I mean, I know women like Sally McManus from the ACTU feel empowered under Anthony Albanese, but I wonder how many Australian small business women feel the same as they suffer under more and more red tape and compliance burdens. And on a less economic level, I do wonder how many women felt the gap had closed very much at all when they heard their own Prime Minister joke about Kylie Minogue on that dopey podcast a couple of months back. And for what it's worth, I wonder if Japan's female Prime Minister would look on slightly bemused at all the sanctimony expressed in the House yesterday, considering her own anatomy appeared to be the butt of jokes on that very same recording. But as I said, one after the other, Labor backbenchers, all women as it were given questions to ask about gender equality. Next up was the member for Melbourne, who asked Catherine King, what action has the Albanese government taken to grow women's economic participation? Now, look, King didn't really offer anything new to what the Prime Minister's previous answer had said, rather reiterating the same points about wages and the like, but you could see where the government wanted question time to go. No talk about immigration and all the concerns expressed by female voters about, you know, overcrowded schools and hospitals and roads and infrastructure, let alone the impact it's having on affordable housing and adding to the rental squeeze. Just lots of pats on the back for apparently engineering Australia's first breakout into the global gender top 10. Now, of course, many of the accolades being spoken of in Canberra yesterday will feel a million miles from reality for those Indigenous women and girls who continue to suffer because governments just don't have the guts to get in there and really protect them from dysfunctional circumstances and deliver a few real chapters of truth-telling. Occasionally, a big wig will fly into Alice Springs or remote WA, or we see it happen. They'll promise a bit of help. But then, of course, it seems nothing much gets done. Sadly, many of these women are out of sight and out of mind, and I doubt the WEF's Global Gender Gap Report has much to say about them at all. Anyway, next up was the member for Swan, with a question to Mark Butler about women's health. The member for Brisbane then had one about family law and child support. See, all very valid issues, but also transparently, all part of a plan to try to steer the focus onto turf that Labor feels is stronger for them, and I think you can say by extension, away from a portfolio area like immigration, where they've got few runs on the board. Now, unfortunately for the government, the media pack weren't really buying it. And I had a good look through the online papers today. I couldn't find any articles that celebrated Australia's elevation to eighth in this world ranking for gender equality, let alone much by the way of a reference to any of the answers that the government gave in the House yesterday. It's as if the media basically just ignored it. Now, in closing, Australia should continue, obviously, to strive to empower all of its citizens, be they women or men, because when we do, we lift the entire economy and we create wealth and we create opportunities. But I suspect the government's efforts yesterday to celebrate their achievements will ring pretty hollow, certainly for many Australian women, who, just like the men, are struggling under the weight of stubborn inflation, declining spending power, dwindling social cohesion, rising interest rates, weak consumer sentiment, and for those involved in business, additional layers of bureaucracy, declining productivity, increased union interference, and a shocking federal budget that was anti-growth and anti-aspiration. We touched on that yesterday. I mean, I guess the WEF have their metrics, but there are others by which we can measure women's confidence in their present and their future. One of them, of course, is their confidence to add to their family unit with a second or perhaps even a third child. But that's something fewer and fewer women are doing. And it's often because they feel it would be economically impossible under the current settings. Another metric is their determination to start a business. But again, the latest NAB Australian Business Confidence Index came in at -8. Now, that's the lowest reading since May. It's the sixth consecutive negative reading on the trot. A recent Chamber of Commerce survey of small businesses found a third seriously considered closing in the past 12 months. And plenty of those, of course, will be owned by women. I mean, I'm pretty sure there's also a good chunk of female homeowners out there who are watching their biggest asset now decline in value thanks to the recent budget and feeling less secure and certainly less wealthy than they did just 3 months ago. And then there's the youngest women and the girls among us who, with their brothers, are going to inherit the greatest debt pile in Australian history, with an annual interest bill forecast to surpass $30 billion just next year. In other words, the Albanese government might feel they're on solid ground here, but whether on the ground these global indexes are felt by Australian women to be a true reflection of their reality, well, that might well be an entirely different story. Now, polling suggests that Labor are now even struggling to dominate the female vote like they used to. Women are walking away. And whether a self-congratulatory victory lap in the House of Reps, whilst everyone else is talking about immigration and cost of living, is going to boost their stocks, well, I guess that'll be proved soon enough.
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22: Yeah, a lot of feedback on its way through, certainly on the text line, 0460 873 873. Elizabeth making the point about what I was just saying there about are women feeling more empowered? Do they feel like they're getting ahead? Well, she says, look, if you're over 65, you're treated without a contempt. And I know some of my colleagues have also been speaking about this change that the government want to bring in to the way that we deal with private health insurance and additional rebates and bonuses for the over 65s. I mean, this is. Yeah, I mean, women tend to live longer than men, so it's going to be more advantageous for the women if the status quo is retained. The government whisks that away, right? So that they're trying to manipulate the economy and drive policies that help a certain type of woman, working age, maybe a bit younger, probably more likely to vote Labor, I guess. But if you're a woman at the other end of the spectrum. Okay, there are some things that, of course, there's overlap in your benefit, but there are also some recent decisions, be it with the housing market, be it with the private health rebates, be it in a range of areas, where they're clearly punishing you and arguably disproportionately to the men. So it's you got to look at these headlines very, very carefully. 131873, the open line number. Luke, g'day.
25: Yes, hello.
22: Hi.
25: Hi. Regarding the, you've got the issue coming up about the scrap copper, or the copper that was stolen.
22: Yes.
25: Probably sold as scrap. 10 years ago, the New South Wales government introduced a law that made it illegal to pay cash for scrap and also to advertise that you were going to pay cash for scrap.
22: Right, yes, yes.
25: If anyone Googles up, I want to sell copper for scrap, you'll be inundated with offers. I want to sell copper for cash, you'll be inundated with offers. It's a problem with enforcement.
22: Well, as is almost every law, right? I mean, look at the situation with cigarettes.
25: I think it's all related, to be honest. Sell the cigarettes for cash. Where's the cash being consumed? It's all part of the same circle.
22: Mm. And to be blunt, this is why having either cashless gaming machines or some sort of technology like that was probably a sensible idea that died far too soon because, how do you launder the money? Well, you go to the poker machine and you put it in and you tap twice and you cash out and you get a 90% of it washed, at minimum. Yeah, I mean, this is what happens.
25: It's all part of the same problem.
22: Yep, no one wants to do anything about it.
25: Innocent people getting shot in gangland wars and everything, it's all related.
22: Yep, yeah. Well, it's pretty hard to argue against that. Luke, I appreciate your call. Thank you. David, hello.
26: G'day, Michael. Can you hear me, mate?
22: Loud and clear, David. Yeah, fire away.
26: Good,
6: Good on you. It's with regards to the copper, mate. Listen, the scrap metals, and particularly copper, has always been worth good money. I go to the local Catholic church at Maroubra, the Holy Family Catholic Church. In the last 12 months, we've had our copper downpipes that come down off the church stolen.
22: Seriously?
6: They're just the downpipes.
22: Seriously?
6: I don't know how they've done that. We even have about two or three signs up around the church now, please do not touch our copper downpipes.
22: It's laughable, but it's true.
6: It is laughable, yeah. And the copper downpipes, there's not a lot of it, and I'm thinking, my God, you know, there must be good money in it these days.
22: Well, there is. There obviously is. I don't know what the price per ton or whatever is, but, you know, if you get enough of it together, you're going to get a payday. There's no doubt about it.
6: Yeah. Michael, can I bring up one other little point?
22: Please.
6: I tell this to people all the time. We have $1 trillion worth of debt in our country here. Now, people, nobody talks about how much we have to pay that debt back. Nobody talks about how much interest we're getting charged on that debt. We actually pay, the Australian government are paying $1 billion every 2 weeks on that $1 trillion worth of debt.
22: That's right.
6: We're paying $25 billion a year. For God's sake, mate, that money could be spent somewhere else, couldn't it, in a very good cause?
22: Well, you can buy a lot of copper downpipes for the church for that amount of money, but you can do the roof while you're at it. I think the figure actually, David, is worse than you suggest. My reading this morning was that next year the interest payment on the debt, this is just the federal debt, right?
6: Yes, I know.
22: Is meant to be $30 billion.
6: And, mate, the interesting thing, Michael, is, you know, America's heavily in debt, China's heavily in debt.
22: Terribly.
6: You can see a problem here. Where are these countries getting this money from? I think that's a whole new story on its own. Where is this huge amount of money coming from?
22: Well, a lot of it's created. Right.
6: Because
22: it's no longer linked to the gold standard and all that sort of stuff, right? It's printed by reserve banks, it's circulated into the economy, it's legitimized through that circulation, the velocity, and then they have bonds, and there's all sorts of growth predicated against it, and so forth. But this was the problem with quantitative easing during the pandemic and the like. We had interest rates at almost nothing. People were printing money like it was going out of fashion.
6: Yes.
22: But now there's a lot of interest associated with the borrowings and the debt that allowed for.
6: Yes.
22: It's getting real, right?
6: But Michael, I have grandchildren like a lot of other people. It's possibly these grandchildren are going to be paying this debt back for the next 50, 60 years.
22: Well, Dave, look, I'm going to be more pessimistic, and I don't want to put a dampener on a beautiful Friday, but I suspect, I've got a 4.5-year-old, I suspect if she lives to 110, which might be possible, that she will never see the day where Australia has zero federal debt.
6: Yeah, where we've balanced the budget.
22: No, won't happen.
6: Yeah.
22: I don't think it's going to happen. Yeah. All right, David, I hope I'm wrong. Thank you for the call. Enjoy the weekend. I hope you get some copper downpipes back for the church. I mean, gosh, if you're stealing from a church, fair dinkum, that's about as low as it gets. Andrew, g'day.
11: G'day, Michael. How are you?
22: Mate, I'm well. Hope you are too.
11: Thank you. Mate, just wondering, now that we seem to have the three, major parties, I guess we could loosely call them, all agreeing to lower immigration and get on to people who are staying illegally, outstaying their visas and all that sort of stuff. Firstly, what do you think that actually looks like? I mean, they say it, what does it look like, given that these people who are overstaying are not walking around the streets with signs on their heads? They actually need to be found and then exported. And also, given that our law enforcement agencies, whether it be Border Force, state or federal police, are already stretched to the max, and our economy doesn't allow for us to create a new body of any kind, what does it actually look like?
22: Well, I think it looks like a mirage. like an oasis. You know, the closer you get to actually having to touch it, it vanishes before your eyes. And I think, you know, you're quite right. We obviously cannot stop the illegal cigarettes coming across the border. We cannot stop a lot of things that we say we're going to do because we just don't have the manpower and the resources to do it. We've got tens of thousands of people, I think, Andrew, I'm right in saying here, that shouldn't be here. They've overstayed. They've stretched the rules. They're going through the AAT. They're appealing on bogus and spurious grounds. I mean, I heard, I think it was Matt Thistlethwaite saying this morning, oh, well, they'll end up in detention. Well, yeah, which detention centres are going to hold all of that? It's not going to happen. I suspect they'll just drift into the system and effectively disappear. Yeah, there'll be a couple that have sort of taken to the airport and waved goodbye, and that'll be, oh, look, yeah, we're cracking down. But, yeah, for every one they stick on a Qantas jet, there'll be probably 1,100 still here.
11: So if we were then to say that we did have the resources or we did have the money, then my next question would be, does Australia have stomach for it?
22: It depends who you define as being Australia. I think One Nation and the One Nation voters would have plenty of stomach for it. The Coalition would be split 50-50, and the Labor Party, no. No. And the Greens, absolutely not. They don't want to deport anyone.
11: Yeah, so we've all seen on TV what the ICE situation looks like in the US with these agents coming in, rounding people up and all that sort of stuff.
22: Mm.
11: I would say, or I would put forward, that Australia does not have the stomach for it.
22: No, well, I would agree with that, and we've already been told we're not going to see those sort of scenes. And to be honest, I don't think we need to see similar scenes, but, yeah, it's look, I want to be wrong again. I really do. But I'm pretty certain, I get from your tone as well, Andrew, that you agree. It's one thing to announce we're going to be deporting people who overstay. It's quite another thing to actually have that happen. Because we've been saying it, and it's in the law, forever. Oh, okay, you overstay your visa, you're here illegally, you're going to go, and there's one or two cases they send them. But most, they don't. I think, actually, there was a caller to Clinton Maynard on 2GB yesterday that I think made a very valid point. And that is, a lot of the people that are here, that should not be here, are clearly working somewhere. Well, they're not down at getting food stamps. So they're working somewhere for someone in some industry. I mean, whether it's, you know, sex work or whether it's plastering or I don't know what they're doing, but they're doing things. Maybe the way to get them is to go after the bosses that are paying them, because that way some of the veil of secrecy and whatnot can be lifted. But again, it's not easy. Andrew, I appreciate your call. I do. 1-3-1-8-7-3-21-1.
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22: 18 minutes to one. As I said, Garth Hamilton, who's the Shadow Assistant Minister for Energy Security and Affordability, is the LNP MP for Groom in the Toowoomba region, wanted to have a chat today. And I think he particularly wanted to speak about this idea of the 20th NRL licence going to a Toowoomba-based team. So I said, yeah, all right, well, on you come. He's with me on the line. Garth Hamilton, good afternoon.
29: Good afternoon. And is there anything more important to be talking about?
22: Well, probably not. But $1 trillion of debt, but I don't know. But okay, let's talk about NRL, Toowoomba, and the 20th franchise. Because you know as well as I do, all the rumble is that it'll be a New Zealand team, a second New Zealand team, maybe a Maori team or something like that. Why Toowoomba? What's the sales pitch, Garth?
29: Mate, look, we're Australia's largest inland city outside of Canberra. We've got a great rugby league history. You know, I'm going to pick Webke, Steve Price, the Walker boys, JT. We've even got Wayne Bennett started up here. Yeah, this is rugby league heartland, regional Queensland. We're only, 30,000 less people here than Townsville, but we're surrounded by all these other country towns. So you've got this great, you know, throbbing hive of people who love rugby league, who've, you know, it's probably a two-hour drive down into Brisbane for a lot of us to go watch the Bronx. We'd love a team, mate. We'd get right behind it.
22: Okay, I think I'm right in saying, some people say, it's not going to happen, but there is some serious money starting to be sort of sensed around this bid. I even saw sort of an estimate of maybe $1 billion worth of potential consortium in the background somewhere here. Is that right?
29: Yeah, and look, it should be no surprise to people. This is a hugely profitable area. We've got huge cotton growers out through here. We've got, you know, the most head of cattle on feedlots are just around the Darling Downs here, throughout all of Australia. We've got a mine here. We've got the gas coming through. We're a profitable region. We're actually doing really, really well because we've got all this industry going on around the area. And, mate, I've got no doubt that the community would get right behind it. Not just bums on seats, but, you know, putting in those seed dollars to get this thing up and running.
22: Okay, a team needs a good home ground. What's the facilities like in Toowoomba if you're to play there? I mean, you've got a stadium that can seat 20,000. Is it, you need to build it,
29: mate? That is the conversation, and that's why this is important. I think we're going to have a conversation, just like Townsville did, about a stadium. If we can get this bid up and running. We've got a beautiful ground there, the Clive Birkhoff Stadium, and in 1924 we beat England, New South Wales, New Zealand at that ground. We can do it. We can do anything up in Toowoomba. We just need half a chance.
22: What about from the state level? You've got an LNP government there, and David Crisafulli obviously is the Premier of Queensland. Any rumble from him and his team about helping this bid apropos the New Zealand bid?
29: Look, it's a the beautiful thing is it's very early days. I will take a cheeky shot. The Treasurer of Queensland's from Toowoomba as well. I'm sure he'll be getting a lot of cans rattled towards him if we can get this thing up and running.
22: Well, he could do the sort of the halftime entertainment. He's quite good with the Elvis impersonation, I think, isn't he?
29: Look, you know, we'll do whatever it takes, mate. You get a chance like this, it's so very rare for a place like Toowoomba to even have a shot at something like this. So you better believe we're going to go all guns a-blazing.
22: Oh, I want to see what listeners make of it, particularly if you are listening through Queensland, 4BC, Rockhampton, etc., 131873. All right, now, I guess from a rugby league point of view, and you know, you're a politician, you're not Peter Volandis, but mind you, he'd make a pretty good politician, I reckon. But from a rugby league point of view, there's already some concern that you've got the Broncos, you've got the Gold Coast, you've now got the Dolphins up north, that you've obviously got the Cowboys.

0: Yeah, Ipswich is just off the side of Toowoomba, off the side of Brisbane. Toowoomba's out here on the Darling Downs. We've got all these country towns around us. We've got this beautiful black soil that just extends out west of here. There's a single community here of people who came and, you know, made this part of the world something special, have made it really profitable, have made it a great place to come and live. And I think that that sense of community that extends from Toowoomba out west, out north, that's what speaks so strongly for the Toowoomba bid.
1: All right, well, I'm getting some texts already come through saying, yeah, I reckon either Toowoomba or Ipswich should get it over the New Zealanders. I mean, that could be parochial, I don't know. But, obviously this is going to be decided in time. I can't imagine the NRL want to sit on 19 teams. I think 20 makes more sense for a competition. On a separate issue, you've also been following this debate, certainly the fight we've been having here, to try to preserve Victoria Barracks in Sydney as a military institution rather than some sort of, you know, apartment development that the government want to raise a bit of capital off the side of. You've got a couple in your own electorate, though, that you reckon should be added to the preservation list.
0: Oh, absolutely, and thank you for taking up that fight, by the way, because this is important. You know, I come from an area where soldiers who went and fought at Milne Bay trained, and the building that they trained in, one of the structures that they slept in, actually, is still being used by cadets. Now, I'll tell you how important this is. This was the first defeat of the Japanese on the ground in the Second World War. And it was from boys from the Toowoomba, marched down to Brisbane, got on a boat, and we beat the Japanese. First time it was done in the war. Now, that's something that means a hell of a lot to their descendants, to our community. And just like Victoria Barracks, this is going to get sold just to cover the bill of Labor's largesse. You know, it's not good enough, and this is something we need to fight.
1: I just want to, Garth, the psychology behind this so-called divestiture, which is a rather posh way of saying fire sale, because we're getting this idea that, oh, we're going to raise trillion or something, a billion, I should say, and then we're going to have to then outlay $1.8 billion for rectification and to get rid of PFAS and things on the sites, and you know, so we're still going to be left with over $1 billion. We can go and buy missiles with that. Well, I mean, everyone understands Australia needs to bolster its lethality, and that takes capital, and we're in a pretty tight and confined economic environment at the moment. But, you know, to sell the silverware to go and buy the Tupperware, to me, doesn't make a lot of sense.
0: Mate, it hurts, and, you know, sometimes we criticise our American friends. One thing they do is they treasure the American story. And if there's some part of their history that tells that story, they wrap themselves around it. They make it special. And I think we're missing a trick here. This isn't just about the land or the immediate money that can be made. This is about our story as a nation. Yep. And the great things that some of our boys did in uniform and the connection to these places is very bloody special. And, mate, try and put a dollar value on that sense of pride and history in a time when Australia needs to be unified. We need to have reasons to love Australia again. I just can't see it, mate. I can't see it.
1: No, it should be part of the story that brings us all together, irrespective of our background. All right, just finally, Garth, back to the NRL. I'm willing to get behind you here, but just please promise me you're not going to be asking for a centre of excellence into... I mean, we don't need any more of those, please.
0: Mate, we're excellent as it is, mate.
1: As a West Tigers fan, I can assure you they don't work.
0: Right. That's fair enough. I can appreciate that. And look, give us half a chance. That's all we're asking. We can lick anyone.
1: Well, there's a lot of confidence. I appreciate your call. Thanks, Garth. We'll see what the listeners make of it.
0: Thanks, mate.
1: All the best. Have a good weekend. Garth Hamilton, the LNP MP for Groom. All right. What do you rugby league fans tell? We've got the finals, of course, the next lot of finals this weekend. 131873, 20th franchise, you know, after PNG, so on and so forth. Toowoomba, good idea. I mean, it's got merit, and I'm told there's a cattle baron, et cetera, up there that... got, you know, deep pockets and long arms, they're willing to invest, apparently. I'm talking about potentially $1 billion of capital behind the bid. They wouldn't spend $1 billion, but, I mean, it's there. Need a new stadium. Not sure you need the Centre for Excellence, as I said. They might be a little oversold. But instead of New Zealand, Maybe. Maybe. 131873.
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5: Mitch on the tech says Gosford West Ampol, $3 a litre for diesel. This is getting ridiculous. I'll have to check that, Mitch, but certainly where I am, the diesel's well over $2.70 now, so it wouldn't surprise me. He said, when are we going to wake up and start refining again and build our communities back up? We've got everything, but we just can't use it. What are we doing? Well, yeah, I'm not sure it's just about local refining, but certainly if people are paying $3 a litre for diesel, we are back to the bad old days and pretty quickly, aren't we? Now, we've got the 1 o'clock news just around the corner. We've got plenty of time to take calls straight after that. So if you are on the board, hang on there. We'll get to you. 131-873, the open line number. A lot of different things to speak about, including the SBS yesterday following the immigration announcement on social media. I think it was on their Facebook feed, put up a rather strange post. I'll outline what they said and why I think it's strange after the news. So stay with us, 131-873.
6: 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Today on Canberra Live, ACT government makes official apology after death of cyclist. 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Canberra Live from 3 on 2CC.
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6: A sunny top of 22 in Canberra today from the Capital Radio Newsroom. Good afternoon. I'm Jeff Tyler. A 40-year-old woman will be charged after the vehicle she was driving collided with a group of cyclists last month. Early on August the 27th, police and emergency services responded to a collision between a Hyundai sedan and a group of five cyclists on Gungahlin Drive. A 32-year-old woman died at the scene and another cyclist, a 39-year-old man, died in hospital on the 3rd of September. Officers from ACT Policing's major collision team commenced an investigation and today issued the driver with a summons to appear before court. She will appear before the ACT Magistrates Court on October the 20th to face two charges of culpable driving, causing death, and one charge of negligent driving, causing actual bodily harm. In other news, the opposition says its migration policy to be announced over coming weeks will look at an intake of 170,000 people linked to housing supply. The government and One Nation have released their respective policies this week. Some industry groups are concerned those policies could lead to worker shortages in regional areas. Liberal leader Angus Taylor says the coalition will take a careful approach to a complex policy area.
7: We'll have more to say on this in the near future, in the coming weeks and months. We've already had a lot to say on it. What I can tell you now is if we're going to have immigration which is matched to the housing we have in this country, we know the cap has to be 170,000.
6: The Australian Education Union has flagged further strike action next week. It comes after members voted to undertake the action, rejecting a pay offer, but forward by the ACT government. ACT branch president Angela Burrows says the offer wasn't good enough.
8: The general feedback is that it just doesn't do enough. It doesn't do enough on pay, and significantly it doesn't do enough to address the really pressing concern that there is not enough staff in the system.
6: The action takes place next Thursday. Drivers bracing for more pain at the Bowser as fuel prices continue to climb nationwide. Toby Goff reports.
9: Unleaded petrol has spiked to a national average of $2.37 a litre, while diesel has blown out to $2.78. The price of Brent crude oil has also soared over the past week and still sits above $100 a barrel. Escalating conflict in the Middle East is continuing to choke global shipping lanes like the Red Sea and Strait of Hormuz. But NRMA spokesperson Peter Khoury says it's unlikely prices will increase to what they were at the peak of the Iran war.
10: It's still going up, but just not as fast. Things would have to deteriorate in the Middle East above and beyond what we've already got.
9: Authorities are encouraging drivers to shop around, with high prices likely to stay for some time.
6: And the ACT government has announced it is developing a public register of child safety breaches in early childhood education and care centres.
11: Sports update.
6: Will the Dockers go in unchanged for tonight's preliminary final against Sydney? The Swans have lost veteran Harry Cunningham to a calf injury. Lewis Malekin replaces Callum Mills in the back line, while winger Justin McInerney will play his first game since round 13. Sydney coach Dean Cox says they've spent a fair amount of time looking at Fremantle.
12: And I think you have to, you know, if you don't prepare as well as you possibly can, well, you're doing a disservice to the players. And so we've looked at all those, where they're really effective, what can we try and nullify, and then from there, what do we need to expose at times?
6: That's the latest from the Capital Radio newsroom.
5: 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Canberra's cold, your house doesn't have to be.
6: A sunny day in Canberra, top of 22 degrees. A low of 4 is expected overnight. Tomorrow, sunny and 24. On Sunday, a sunny day and a top of 25. Monday, another sunny day and a top of 23.
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5: Now, across Australia. Yeah. Back to Afternoons with Michael McLaren.
22: All right, into the second hour. Thank you for sharing this little bit of Friday with us. Nice to have you there. 131873, the open line number. I mentioned before the news, a rather odd post by the SBS on Facebook. And it was to do with yesterday's big announcement from the Home Affairs Minister, to do with immigration and the crackdown on temporary visas, so on and so forth. Now, the caption, the headline said this: no vote, no say, the people caught in the politics of migration. And then I thought, well, hang on. It's a pretty odd headline, because nowhere anywhere on earth do non-citizens get a vote on any legislation, as far as I'm aware. I mean, it's almost made out as though these people are somehow victims, or this is an anomaly, or, and there's a, anyway, there's an image of Pauline Hanson on the front, not Tony Burke. No vote, no say, the people caught in the politics of migration. I'm not sure it's politics. I mean, it's numbers. Sure, the politicians are the ones that create legislation, because constitutionally that's who we're allowed to do it. But I mean, I'm not sure a lot of this is political as much as it is just the democracy working as it is intended to work. And look, if you came here as a temporary migrant on a temporary migration visa, then surely the expectation is that you will have to leave at some point. I mean, there is a difference between permanent migration and temporary migration, is there not? Or do words not matter anymore? I mean, I'm going to sound a little cynical here, but I know a lot of people that do come here as temporary migrants, particularly as students and the like, have this expectation that actually they will become permanent and all they've got to do is go through a few different visas and Bob's your uncle. But that's more a breach of the spirit of the rules than it is, or should be, an expectation. And I mean, hey, why should non-citizens have a vote when the national citizens, the actual ones, don't really have their voice heard on this issue? Or they certainly haven't until now themselves. I mean, you know, the voting public for years and years and years and years has said we've got too much migration. It's not really about who these people are or what god they worship or where they come. It's a numbers issue. Too many. Slow it down. And there have been sort of, you know, whispered sweet nothings from both sides of politics. Oh, yeah, we'll tap the brakes. We'll tap the brakes. Trust us, vote. And then, of course, nothing happens. The business lobby get their way. The university lobby get their way. Whatever. The public are just ignored. And, you know, we get mistreated every three or so years. And they call it democracy. Well, now it's different. And all of a sudden, the demands of the public for the better part of years and years and years are, we're being told anyway, being taken seriously. So, you know, I mean, okay, non-citizens don't get a vote, but they don't anywhere, and nor should they, even if it does affect them. They're not a citizen. That's one of the perks and one of the privileges that comes with citizenship. Otherwise, why have citizenship? And it's not an Australian anomaly. It is normal that that is the case all around the world, including the countries these people come from, if indeed they are even democracies in the first place. I mean, it was a very bizarre headline from the SBS. But it is what it is. Anyway, you might want to have your say about that. 131-873, the open line number. Back to that open line. John's in Brizzy. G'day, John.
0: Oh, g'day. Thanks for taking the call.
22: Pleasure, John.
0: Yeah. I was just talking about, early on, you talked about $1 trillion debt. How do we reconcile that with the USA debt being over $40 trillion now? Their population is, what, about 10 times the size? Not 40 times the size.
22: Yeah, it's about, it's, what is it, the time, what, they've got 300, they're about, their population's about 14 times ours, I suppose.
0: Right, 300 mil.
22: Yeah.
0: I'm just wondering, and inflation worldwide is completely, well, not completely, but majority caused by the Trump administration.
22: Oh, some,
0: you know,
22: is.
0: Well, Iran war.
22: Some is, but I mean, Australia's got a lot of homegrown inflation. A lot of homegrown inflation. I mean, we were having an inflationary problem before the war in Iran.
0: Right. Okay. Fair enough. Yeah. I just think things like the AUKUS blowout and things like that, that we're really just pumping a lot of money into the USA.
22: Well,
0: we're
22: pumping some, but I suppose, John, if we weren't to pump that money into the USA, what's our defence plan?
0: Yeah, there isn't a good one, is there?
22: Well, not that I've seen. I haven't been presented one. So I suppose, you know, okay, it is inflationary when you spend $300 billion. But I don't know what's worse, inflation or invasion.
0: Yeah.
22: And I think I'll take the inflation.
0: Okay, point taken.
22: Appreciate the call. Thanks, John. 131-873. I mean, the other thing to say about the Americans are in an economic mess. There's no doubt about that. No doubt about that. Their inflation is problematic. Their debt is really getting to a very serious point. But their economy is probably, 15, 16 times larger than ours per annum. Okay, so their debt is 30 times larger, but their economy is 15 times larger. So, you know, it's difficult to compare on just face value. The American economy is far more resilient than ours. It is far more innovative than ours. It relies much less on just digging things out of the ground and selling them overseas than ours. Their R&D is probably the best in the world. Ours is nowhere near it. So it's not apples and apples, but, I mean, John is quite right to raise the issue of the American debt. You could look right around the world. The Japanese debt's a mess. Many European countries are a mess. A far greater percentage of GDP than ours, but their economies are a bit different, their populations are a bit different. So I guess the point is we're all in strife, just to differing degrees. Anna, hi.
1: Hello, Michael. How are you?
22: Good. I hope you are too.
1: I am well, thank you. Just with fuel prices, if anyone is in the Croydon Park area, I filled up about an hour ago at the Metro on Georges River Road. So it's the bigger one next to the IGA, not the smaller one.
22: Yeah, yeah.
1: And I'm a diesel car. I've got a Volvo XC90. It's about 70 litres. And I got it for $269.9.
22: That's pretty good. That's pretty good.
1: If anyone's in the area that needs to fill up this afternoon, I thought 269 was pretty good.
22: 269. Yeah, I mean, the best I can see, you're in Sydney, the best I can see in Sydney is 269.7 at West Ryde at the apex there. That's Victoria Road, opposite the Mazda dealership from memory. So you've done pretty well. The most expensive I've got here, 299.9 at Manly, the BP at Manly. But I've had a few people already say they've got it at $3. Well, I mean, that's $3, so that's where it's going.
1: I think so, yeah. I filled up with a quarter tank left, so I think I'm just going to have to get into the habit of doing that so I don't get a shock when I get to the register.
22: Well, I did the same yesterday. I've got a hybrid, and I use unleaded petrol, and I put $50 in, you know, and it probably half-filled the tank, but... You know, it's just the thought of having... And I may as well have filled the damn thing because it's not going to come down anytime soon, but...
1: No, that's right,
22: You know, you look at your household budget and you think, well, I can spend 50 on fuel today or I could spend 100, but then, okay, when I go to the shops, maybe I have to consider what I put in the trolley. So,
1: yeah,
22: you know, that's the reality a lot of us now face.
1: Exactly. Yeah. Have a great weekend.
22: You too. Thanks, Anna. Well done getting it for the price you did. 131873, more after this.
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22: 19 past one, good to be with you. 131 873. Just looking at actually the petrol situation in Brisbane, because we had a couple of calls from Sydney. It's a sort of a strange one here because you've got Tingalpa and Camp Hill sort of side by side, but one's the cheapest and one's the most expensive. The Ampol at Camp Hill, 303.9. This is for diesel, I assume. And the 7-Eleven at Tingalpa, 259.5. So maybe it does pay just to drive down the road. 131 873. Hello, Gwen. Gwen.
4: Yes, hi.
22: Hi.
4: I just paid $2.19 for unleaded at the Metro on Kingston Beanley Road at Underwood in Brisbane.
22: Well, you've done very well.
4: I've done very well. I filled my car.
22: Well, I hope you did. I hope you, and I hope you had a few jerry cans with you, just because I don't think it's going to go down from there.
4: Well, you'd hope so, but the holidays are coming up, so we're captive.
22: Yeah, this is true. This is true. Well, look, celebrate those small wins, Gwen. That's pretty good. 219. Well done, you. 131 873. Thank you for the call. Interesting little story out of the ABC. Actually, look, I'm enjoy tropical fruit occasionally, but there are some things I just don't know what they are. In fact, I was at the Harris Farm the other day and they had the jackfruit. And I thought, what the hell's that? It sort of looked like a gigantic sea mine or something. I'm not sure what that is. It was jackfruit. Rambutan, mangosteens. Apparently, these have all been gaining attention through social media. And there's word of mouth and cultural demand. And so now you've got the markets in the capital cities trying to order even more for their customers. In other words, people are wanting to get a little bit of a tropical fruit hit. And they've quoted a couple of different grocers around the place, including one from Melbourne, who said he's been selling exotic fruit for the past couple of years, but he's been ordering more and more in recent months due to this growing interest. Sell out every week. And what they buy, they sell. The demand just gets higher and higher. I don't know if this is you. I mean, are you one of those that have been buying into some of these tropical fruits, just adding a little something different to the weekly routine? Maybe. I don't know. Maybe people aren't eating out as much because it's too expensive. So, we still need something a bit different. We need a bit of a treat. Taste buds need to have a bit of a tango occasionally. And so, we'll go and buy some of these fruits and give them a go. And, yeah, you see that. You see these things on social media. Algorithms bring these different things up. Maybe the influencers are onto it. I don't know. I mean, I'm not on social media, but I can imagine how it works. And so people think, let's try some mangosteens. Now, I think Harris Farm, actually speaking of which, I think they delivered some mangosteens here a couple of months ago. They look a little like a hard mandarin, don't they? And a few people didn't know what to do and ate the wrong bits. Emily in the drive office. Does this ring a bell? But, doesn't hurt to try things occasionally. Sometimes you even get it right. Maybe this is you. 131 873. As I said, the jackfruit, it just looked too difficult for me to get my head around. This is a big lump of a thing, and I don't know, what am I going to do with this? I mean, it looked interesting. Yeah. I'd be very tempted to cut it open and say, wow, what's inside? But there again, I don't know what's inside, so I wasn't very adventurous. But I think, if you've got some Southeast Asian cultural background or whatever, you'd know quite well what to do with rambutans and mangosteens and jackfruits and all these other things. And then there's that really stinky one. What's that thing called? I flew with Singapore Airlines recently and it was featured in one of the ads. I can't remember. It looks like you eat, it's sort of, you cut it open, it looks like really large, sort of semi-furry, soft-looking seeds on the inside, and you eat that. Anyway, it stinks. Not jackfruit. What is it?
6: Durian.
22: Durian, that's it. Thank you, Joel. Durian. Yeah. I don't know if you can buy that anywhere, but anyway. 131-873, the open line number. Okay, Patrick's on the Bells line of road. What's happening, Patrick?
6: We're just at a standstill. One lane heading out west is just at a standstill. The other lane across is letting cars through every now and then. But this has been going on for over half an hour at the moment.
22: Now, where are you? Are you on the Bells line of road?
6: Just before the orchards in Bell.
22: Okay.
6: Just before the orchards in Bell.
22: So you're not that far up. You're heading over toward Lithgow, are you? Is that where you're heading?
6: I'm heading out to Bathurst. I've got a property out there, cattle station, and going out to feed cattle. But, mate, this is just becoming impossible.
22: It is. Oh, look, it is. And this is why for years and years, as you know, I've been saying, got to build the tunnel. We finally got close, and then in come the change of government. There went that plan. And now we're stuck with this mess. All right, mate, I'll get the traffic team onto it and we'll find out exactly what's happening. They may have already reported and I missed it, but we'll see what's happening. Bell's line of road, certainly westbound. You're stuck there near all the orchards at Bilpin. Thank you for the call. We'll find out what's happening. Hello, Jane.
7: Hi, Michael. Good afternoon. You were talking about the mangosteen fruit. It is considered the queen of all fruit because it is one, exotic, two, expensive, and I grew up in Singapore, so yes. We had quite a bit of that. You don't eat the outside, you only eat the core, you cut it up. Don't wear any nice clothes, just a hand towel or something on your lap.
22: Oh, it's messy, is it?
7: And you cut it. No, because it has a sap. And that sap, if it gets onto your good clothes or shirt or whatever, it's very hard to remove.
22: Okay, all right. And what's the taste? Does it taste like mango, or is there just mango in the name?
7: It does have a little taste like mango, but it also does taste a little, looks a little bit like a lychee.
22: Yep.
7: But it's divine. Buy one and try it for about $7 or $8, but I'm sure you're a wealthy man. You can afford that.
22: You're talking to the wrong announcer, Jane. Wrong shift, unfortunately. But I might try to track one down to take your recommendation, eh?
7: Look, what I might do is I might send you one in the post.
22: Oh, okay. Well, I will try it and I will report back then, Jane.
7: Thank you. And you have a lovely weekend. I love listening to you. You are delightful.
22: Well, you are too. Okay. Thank you for the call. Thank you, Jane. All right, I'll give it a go. I'm pretty sure we had. I'm sure it was Emily in the drive team that stuffed up the whole mangosteen experience. But anyway, she comes running down the hall. She'll either deny it or confirm it. Thank you, Jane. Now, Rosalind, what's this jackfruit story, Rosalind?
8: Well, the fruit has to be very, very ripe before you cut it open. See, the Australians think you can use it to cook with. No. When it's very ripe, the fruit is yellow and soft and delicious.
22: Okay.
8: And the smelly fruit, because I didn't hear the other lady, that is the durian.
22: That's the one. Yeah, durian, yeah. But it's a delicacy in Asia, isn't it?
8: And it's very expensive, but the fruit is so soft. As the saying goes, it tastes like heaven and smells like hell.
22: Right. So it's the fruit of purgatory. It's sort of halfway between both, isn't it?
8: Yeah, but honestly, once you try it, you'll be hooked.
22: All right. But the smell, but you eat with your eyes and then your nose before the mouth even gets near it, right?
8: Just put it, throw its peg on your nose.
22: Okay, all right. All right, well, Rosalind, I might give that a go. I can't promise, but the jackfruit sounds kind of interesting. Thank you for your call. Someone here says jackfruit's actually more a vegetable. Most Indians will be familiar with it. It's a muscle rebuilder. That's from Jacob. All right, thanks, Jacob. I don't know about rebuilding. I just need muscles to be built in the first place, full stop. Now, back to the petrol story. John, what are you seeing?
9: Yes, Michael, how are you, mate?
22: Good, going well, mate. Thanks.
9: Just a real quick one, mate. Give it a Costco another plug, mate. 2.56 for diesel. It's just gone up from 2.45. 2.56, 2.03 for E10. And
22: that's all
9: right. Premium is 2.30.
22: Okay, that's pretty good pretty good for the unleaded. But, of course, Costco, you've got to have your membership, so that's sort of, you're paying a little upfront.
9: that's why that queue's out the door. Everyone's paying their membership, mate, and then they go in and get their cheap fuel. So probably on two tanks, mate, you get your membership back, you know?
22: Yeah, I guess at the moment, absolutely. Yeah.
9: It's been like that for a while now, but I fill up every 3 or 4 days at Costco for diesel, mate, and it's quite cheap, mate, so it's good fuel too.
22: Well, as you say, John, join the queue, mate. Thank you. I appreciate that. Thank you for letting us know. Gary, g'day.
10: Oh, g'day, mate. How are you?
22: Good, Gary. Hope you're going well.
10: Yeah, I've got a caravan on behind. I'm out in the Riverina heading towards Canberra. And it's
22: beautiful.
10: Like 291 I filled up in Narandra this morning, and it's killing me, the price. But what I want to know is why can't we find out what the wholesale or the gate price is of this stuff coming out of the gate every day when they change it? Because that's where the excise is charged at. And, you know, we'd be able to get a bit of an idea about which retailers are ripping us off and which aren't. At the moment, all we can do is just believe that no one's ripping us off.
22: Well, Gary, you can find out the wholesale price if you just Google it. If you're in New South Wales, so just put in Sydney Terminal Gate Price. That's the code word for wholesale, Sydney Terminal Gate Price. But to be fair, the wholesale price today won't be indicative of the retail price today because these things are bought in advance. So there is a lag. But you can, you know, if you do your homework, as it were, and it's a bit laborious, but you can look back over time a bit and you can get a sense of the gap between wholesale and retail, and you start to see if they're stretching the friendship or they're sort of doing you a favour.
10: Yeah, righto. Well, that's good advice, mate. Thanks.
22: Yeah, check that out. All right, Gary, happy driving. You're in a beautiful part of the world and the weather today, I mean, gorgeous, Riverina. 131873. G'day, Gil.
12: Hey, g'day, Mike. How are you going?
22: Yeah, well.
12: My Commodore takes LPG, and the average price in my area, which is around Maroubra, Kingsford, Kensington, out in the east, for LPG is $1.09 to $1.11. And the 7-Eleven on Anzac Parade in Kensington, it's just hiked the LPG up to 146 from 109
22: to 146.
12: It's not even petrol; it's LPG.
22: From 109 to 146.
12: Yeah.
22: Really?
12: And the stupidity is that the other 7-Eleven, which is 100 meters down the road on Anzac Parade, is still at 109. So I don't know what this operator is trying to achieve at 146, but no one's going there, obviously.
22: I have never, ever heard LPG north of 120, I don't think, let alone 146.
12: Yep, took a photo of it to make sure, and I contacted 7-Eleven, and they said, nah, we've checked with the operator, and it's 109. And I said, it's not. Look at the photo. It's 146. So I don't know what's going on.
22: Okay, there could be a mistake on the board. Yeah, all right. Well, but mind you, I mean, that's the price you think you're going to pay. Can you send us the photo, Gil? Hang on there. I'll pop you back to the team. I just want to see it for myself. But I would imagine that's a mistake because I don't use LPG, but I've all the years sitting here, I mean, you hear about it being 90-something cents a litre. That, you know, seems to be reasonably stable. 146, there must be some, you know, fat fingers or a typos going on there. You'd hope, you'd assume. Louise, good afternoon.
13: Hi, Michael. I'm Fred. I have to tell you that mangosteen is the best fruit God ever put on this earth. I found it in Sumatra way back when I was backpacking through there in 1974.
22: Wow.
13: And it took me decades to find it here. I'll drive suburbs to find that fruit. And it's like it's dark like on the outside, like a passion fruit, but inside it's segments like a mandarin.
22: Yeah, yeah.
13: And it's just like that, and it's white like a lychee, like the other lady said. And it is just God's fruit.
22: Do you have to eat it at a certain time? Like, I mean, how does a novice like me know it's ripe?
13: I don't know. I suppose there's whether they grow them here or not, because I found it in Southeast Asia. But I suppose it's like a seasonal thing, so therefore you'll know it's ripe, like a mango and all those other fruits that you know are ripe. They're not in season at the rest of the year. Do you know what I mean?
22: Yeah.
13: So I guess, and lychees only come in I only eat lychees and mangosteen when I can find it. I don't eat other fruits, so, and grapes.
0: I love lychees. Oh, beautiful.
13: Yeah. Well, if you like lychees, you're going to love mangosteen. It is, I mean, lychees are just unbelievable, but mangosteens are the best fruit. I can't believe they've never been grown here because...
0: Oh, they might.
13: Queensland.
0: They might in the tropics.
13: Well, they might.
0: Yeah.
13: Yeah, I hope so, because they are the best fruit ever.
0: Yep. Okay. Louise, message received. Or I'll have to go and dress up.
13: I hear a report when I hear you've had one. Yeah. Okay.
0: Yeah. All right. Well, I better go and buy some. Thanks, Louise. Appreciate your call. Let's get the news. Maddie's there. Hi, Maddie.
1: Hi, Michael. The Reserve Bank has signalled another interest rate hike could be on the cards as inflation shows no sign of easing. The RBA says the ongoing conflict in the Middle East and spending to build data centres is keeping inflation elevated. The Albanese government says it's not considering a reduction to the fuel excise to address soaring petrol prices as unleaded and diesel soar well above $2 per litre. A Queensland teenager charged with dozens of extremist and child abuse offences is back in court today, and four people will be extradited from Victoria to New South Wales to face charges over two recent shootings in Sydney. In sport, Tennis Australia is facing legal action from a leading umpire and a former match official. They're claiming unfair dismissal after raising concerns about favouritism and other issues. Thanks, Michael. There'll be more news and sport at 2.
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0: All right, let's look at the weather. It looks pretty good. Partly cloudy and 25 for Brisbane in the city today. 23 at the airport, 27 though for Bow Desert. Gatton will get to 27, Ipswich the same. A little cooler at Manly, 23, 25 for Mount Gravatt. Logan, 25, Logan Central. Tomorrow in the city, sunny and 31 and then sunny and 29 on Sunday. It looks nice. As I said, Rockhampton today, mostly sunny and 27. 25 at Gladstone. Billawela fully sunny and 30 today. Tomorrow, sunny and 31 for our listeners through 4RO, and then sunny and 33 on Sunday at Rocky. Sydney today, beautiful day. Sunny and 23 in the city. Sunny everywhere, actually. 28, though, for Penrith. Liverpool, 27. 23 at Terry Hills. Bondi, 22. Campbelltown and Parramatta, 27 today. Richmond, 28. Tomorrow, sunny and 28, and the same on Sunday. There might be a mill of rain on Monday and maybe a few more drops Tuesday and Wednesday, but it looks like a gorgeous weekend. Canberra, similar. Sunny and 22 today. Tuggeranong, 23. Sunny and 24 tomorrow and sunny and 25 on Sunday. Lithgow, beautiful today. West of the mountains, sunny and 21. Orange, 17. Mudgee, the sun has its hat on, and 23 today. Bathurst, 21. Katoomba, 22. 25 for Springwood. Beautiful at Springwood, 25 and sunny. Sunny and 22 tomorrow and then sunny and 25 on Sunday. Queanbeyan, you're not missing out either. Sunny and 21 just outside the capital. Yass, 19. Goulburn, 20 and sunny today. Just some news coming through from Japan. Interest rates in the economy. Their central bank has raised their main interest rate to a fresh 31-year high. What is it, you ask? 1.25%. 1.25%. So they've gone from 1% to 1.25%, a level not seen since 1995. But you see, the problem for the Japanese is they're drowning in debt. And so any move makes everything a bit more expensive, but it's a new 31-year high. A lot of Australians be looking on with green envy. It's 1.25%. The Americans moved 2 days ago. I think we're getting the sense the RBA might move next week or the week after. I think it's the week after they meet, isn't it? 28th, 29th. So just get ready for that. We'll take a break. More in a moment.
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0: Yeah, I know, a little earlier than normal, but see, after 2 o'clock, I've got to have a chat with the curator at the Sydney Cricket Ground, and we've sort of got to fit in with him today because there's a sort of a big event happening there tonight known as the AFL. So let's bring the Friday food forward, but I'm glad we're doing it because it's one incredible cause and initiative that we're speaking about today. It would bring a bit of attention to what is a really good cause for this week's Friday food. Now, according to the 2025 Food Bank Hunger Report, one in three Australian households experience what is known as food insecurity, which does seem remarkably high considering we can grow everything in this country and we are ostensibly a wealthy country, and yet there's the stat. Now, you see, this is where Our Big Kitchen and other initiatives come in. They're a community-run kitchen where meals are prepared by volunteers and then they're distributed to people in need right across Sydney. And it was founded by Rabbi Dr. David Slavin. He's with me here, and his wife, Leah, in 2005. And what started as cooking for one woman and her family has since grown, and this is quite the story, to distributing more than 250,000 meals and supporting more than 33 charities run entirely on volunteers and donations. It's an initiative of love. Rabbi Slavin, the founder of Our Big Kitchen, with me in the studio. Great to see you again, Rabbi.
31: Michael, thanks for having me.
0: Thanks for coming in. I think when we last spoke, we were in our kitchen out here.
31: Correct.
0: Not too many charitable meals are being produced there. But anyway, you've got a slightly better setup where you are. But when you think about this story
22: I mean, it's almost the story of food in itself. From a little seed or a little idea, something huge has germinated, and now you've got this incredible tree bearing fruit everywhere, don't you?
2: Absolutely. What began to help an individual woman who was going through cancer treatment has grown into an initiative that really allows people to help, to connect, and to be empowered, where food is the language.
22: Yeah. So it was that was the idea. Well, there's one lady in need, let's help her.
2: My wife began her career as a hairdresser. Hairdressing took her to wigs. Wigs didn't really talk to her. She didn't see it as being purposeful. She was going to hang up the tools, go do some teaching or nursing. And then a woman going through chemotherapy came to see her, and she realizes that there's a lot more here than just a wig. Yeah. This is about giving somebody dignity. This is about somebody giving their opportunity. And she let go of all the other clients and only looked after women going through chemo. Every hairdresser is also a therapist. And as they're sitting there talking to her, dinner becomes a really big issue. For a mother going through a difficult time, the thought of finding a parking spot and walking up and down the supermarket aisles, it's just all too much. You go back into bed and cry.
22: Yeah.
2: So she began sharing food to this one woman. And then we realized that there's a really big need. And in a country like ours, Michael, huge quantities of perfectly edible food are being thrown out every day.
22: Yeah.
2: In an obscene way. And at the same time, Australians are going hungry. These are two wrongs. We've got to bring them together to make them both right.
22: I agree. There's some good initiatives out there. I mean, you know, you incredible. Do what you do, and there's others. But they're all trying to get that message across, that there's so much waste. Why is there so much waste, Rabbi?
2: Well, I think we as people like choices. Choices means having many things available to you, and inevitably it's going to go wrong. Some of it will go off. Also, not everybody's very good at managing their inventories.
22: Yeah, true.
2: So you'll walk in, you'll buy something because you're a bit hungry at the moment. It sits there. You've eaten it yesterday. You don't want to see it again. And better management is much, much more important. But also, there's so much more, which is really, really important. The food side is the beginning. But also, the fact that neighbors aren't talking to each other. You're not sharing with each other. The fact that families are not living with each other, you're not sharing with each other.
22: So true.
2: Right? So when you're living, individual households consume so much more than shared households, because you may not want something, somebody else will. So there are many, many factors that come together, but it's really much more than simply feeding people. It's about giving people value and giving people second chances.
22: Yeah, food, all cultures, I think, have that sort of core story, don't they? That people come together around or over food. There's national dishes. I mean, bread's the ultimate one.
2: Correct.
22: People share and break bread, right?
2: All deals are done over dinners. You know, taking a client out to dinner,
22: absolutely.
2: Whether it's social, whether it's personal, is a real wonderful way of being a great leveler.
22: Yeah.
2: Every single person I've ever met needs to eat.
22: They do. I know from our experience that we have a lot of neighbours around where we are. A lot of them are Italian. They're elderly. And it's been a wonderful thing for our little one to be able to pop into all these different houses, and we'll take over some cakes we've made, or they'll knock on the door with some pasta because they know someone's been unwell. And you, as you say, you just keep building up this personal relationship. These aren't just strangers on the other side of the fence. They're friends. You know, you go away on holidays, they watch your house, vice versa. And you just keep reinforcing that through food, right?
2: It's really, really encouraging, Michael, to hear that, because for most of cities like Sydney, the days in which you could count on your neighbor, you know, to hang out your washing when you were having a baby, those days are long gone.
22: Yeah.
2: And there are two questions we can ask. Question is, what's the world coming to? True question, but very paralyzing question.
22: Well, what are we going to do about it?
2: Or what can we do about it, exactly?
22: Right? Yeah.
2: And that is a very empowering question. That's what we do all day, every day.
22: So you've done something about it. But how did you, I mean, you know, you run a big kitchen. It doesn't come for free. How did this come about?
2: Well, we've had a tremendous amount of support from the community. What the initial kitchen was the basement of the synagogue, which was excavated. The building is owned by

0: purposeful as well as a lot of fun, because we divide the teams up and they compete with each other in a MasterChef setting who can make the best dish. And then the chef tastes it and they get a trophy. It's really, really gamified.
1: Okay, but there's a purpose to it. I mean, I'm not against paintball or, you know, Jenga games in the C-suite or whatever, but what you're doing does sound like it has a just a little bit more meaning in
0: Correct.
1: It.
0: Correct. And you walk away, and while you're there, you'll see one of the many charities who are collecting food who come along, and you can see their expression, how excited they are to see yet another shipment of food that they can take back with the love that you've put into it, the individuality, the name that you've chosen for the dish. And that's how it goes.
1: In fact, you've got a couple of big corporates there today, I think. So,
0: absolutely. Yeah. We have corporates there today. Tefal are there today. Tefal there this morning. Standard & Poor's are there today. We had the banks there yesterday. Westpac was there the other day. We get Salesforce. I mean, this is the list goes on. Companies like Salesforce, companies like Google. I'm sure you've heard of Google. Those are the companies that come through to us.
1: I have heard of them. Yeah. What you do, I mean, I remember the biscuits. I mean, you make fantastic
0: Incredible.
1: Biscuits, right? The recipes that you cook every day, what is it that inspires those? Where do all the ingredients come from? Does that determine what's going to be?
0: So we're getting product from Second Bite, from Food Bank, and it's what we receive, which becomes. So we created this as a surprise create dish situation. So you come onto your table, and your team has to uncover the mystery ingredient. And it's going to look a lot like what we got from Coles. That's what it's going to look like, okay?
1: Right.
0: And then you have to turn around and say, it's Brussels sprouts. What am I going to make with Brussels sprouts? You go out there and come
1: up with this. What do you make with Brussels sprouts?
0: And people have made some amazing, amazing dishes. Beautiful, beautiful dishes. And they give the dish a name, and they make sure it's hearty, and they're judged on how clean they are, how quick they are, how tasty it is, how well they've named it, how well they've worked as a team, and what challenge they overcame in making the dish, and the chef will give the winner a trophy. And it's really incredible for people to let go of the serious work they're doing back at work and do something which is meaningful, fun, engaging, and real genuine team building.
1: It's a great idea. And I think there's now Albee Kitchen in LA, isn't there?
0: There is an Albee Kitchen in LA, which is a sister organization of ours, cross directors. Albee Kitchen is essentially a bridge between the have and the have-nots. So some of our friends who were living and working with us moved to L.A. and realized that L.A. has many more haves than Sydney has, and sadly, many, many more have-nots.
1: That's right.
0: So it's really taken off. But also, we've inspired kitchens all around the world under their own name, under things like Our Giving Kitchen or Kitchens of Kindness, which are up to probably about 150 kitchens now.
1: Okay, just before you go, Raphael's up there on line 7. Joel, hello, Raphael.
2: Hello, Rabbi. How are you?
0: Thank God. How can
2: Happy
0: we help?
2: Happy birthday for next week. I'll be seeing you before next Friday.
0: I'm looking forward.
2: And thank you for the invite of 9/11. My dad was really impressed with what you put on.
0: Where were you?
2: I was there. Rabbi, you know me, right?
0: How could we not?
1: Raphael. He's mentioned happy birthday, Rabbi. Of course,
0: Raphael, we haven't seen you often enough, because Raphael would come in and help us do some serious deep cleaning. Can we go into some details, Raphael?
2: Very good, Rabbi. Very good. You'd never forget.
0: So Raphael would rock up with his high-pressure hoses and give the bins a cleaning of incredible proportions.
1: I'll give him my address next.
0: That's amazing.
1: They need some work. Look, it's great to see you. Thank you again for coming in. The website, obk.org.au.
0: Correct.
1: All right, so if you're a corporate or if you're thinking of volunteering, head there. OBK, albeekitchen.org.au. Rabbi, happy birthday for yesterday.
0: Thank you so much.
1: You're looking fantastic for 33, by the way. And we'll see you again soon.
0: Looking forward, Michael. Thanks for the opportunity. And to all the listeners, particularly within the Jewish community, we're coming up to Yom Kippur next week, a big day of no eating. It's the one day we don't eat, but we eat plenty before and after. And we hope and pray that a country like Australia lives up to its potential.
1: Well said, Rabbi David Slavin.
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0: 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Rain comes on steady, hot and strong. 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
12: A sunny top of 22 in Canberra today from the Capital Radio newsroom. Good afternoon, I'm Jeff Tyler. A 40-year-old woman will face court after the car she was driving collided with five cyclists on Gungahlin Drive last month. A 32-year-old woman died at the scene while a 39-year-old man died in hospital days later. Following an investigation, ACT policing has charged the driver with two counts of culpable driving causing death and one of negligent driving causing actual bodily harm. She'll face the ACT Magistrates Court on October the 20th. In other news, the Albanese government says it's not considering a reduction to the fuel excise to address soaring petrol prices. The cost of unleaded and diesel has climbed well above $2 a litre as tension in the Middle East continues. The government ended its temporary cut to the fuel excise last month. Treasurer Jim Chalmers is playing down the prospect of restoring the measure.
13: From an economic point of view, the war in Iran has been a disaster. It's putting extra pressure on Australians and people right around the world. You can see that in the way the global oil price is playing out at the Bowser. So obviously we're aware of that. That's why our cost of living relief is so important.
12: Nine people have been arrested over a large-scale operation targeting cannabis grow houses in the ACT this week. Caitlin Lewis reports.
14: The operation involved the execution of 15 search warrants, resulting in multiple seizures, including over 1,500 cannabis plants, around 70 kilos of dried cannabis, six vehicles, and around $86,000 in cash. On Monday, September 14, seven people were arrested, including four unlawful non-citizens, while on Tuesday, September 15, two people were arrested, including one unlawful non-citizen. Anyone who can assist police regarding the location of grow houses in the ACT is urged to contact Crime Stoppers. Caitlin Lewis, Capital Radio News.
12: Icon Water is reportedly asking locals if they're willing to pay up to $400 more per year to fund improvements to water and wastewater services. The additional spending could set households back up to $318 a year, on top of pricing an $82 increase to average water bills in 2028. Canberra Business Chamber's Greg Harford says this comes as a number of other utilities also jump in cost.
15: The problem is not that there's potentially an increase in the price of water. The problem is that we're seeing an increase in the price of water on top of increases in the price of other utilities, massive increases in the price of commercial rates, taxes, government services, everything's going up. That just makes it really, really hard and really, really difficult, particularly for those small businesses that are just really struggling to stay afloat.
12: And Western Creek residents are being encouraged to put their bushfire preparedness plans to the test. The ACT Emergency Services Agency are hosting an emergency plan stress test for registered residents from Duffy, Rivette and Chapman on Sunday.
16: Sports update.
12: Well, the Warriors are preparing to harness the atmosphere of a sold-out Eden Park when they take on the Knights in a do-or-die semi-final on Sunday. Tanner Boyd has told Nine they are looking forward to putting on a show in Auckland.
17: I know the boys are pumped. We've been out there all week training, preparing. So, it's a pretty cool feel in there and I can't wait. So I'm looking forward to it.
12: And a prominent National Premier League coach has been hit with a 12-month suspension following the recent finals series, allegedly spitting on an official during a match 2 weeks ago. That's the latest from the Capital Radio newsroom.
6: 2CC weather. Alexander Watson Insulation. Canberra's cold. Your house doesn't have to be.
12: A sunny day in Canberra, top of 22 degrees. A low of 4 is expected overnight. Tomorrow, sunny and 24. 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
5: Thanks for being with us on this Friday. 131873, the open line number. A lot of talk, obviously, about the situation with fuel. People really, again, noticing that we are about to hit those very unfortunate highs in price that we had earlier in the year. And the government now saying, oh, I don't think we're going to revisit this idea of excise relief. And look, to a degree, you can't just keep putting it on and taking it off, putting it on and taking it off. That really is not sensible economic policy. It's very haphazard. But I guess, you know, when the circumstances change, you've got to be flexible. Otherwise, a lot of your citizenry are going to suffer financially. But they seem, in Canberra anyway, pretty determined to keep the excise on. Maybe they're going to have to pay for all of their recent changes in policy somehow. Anyway, I'll give you a few details in a moment about actually what is happening in the Middle East. Obviously, the word on the ground is that the whole war against Iran, not that it's really that kinetic at the moment, is not going that well. But we don't really have reporters on the ground and we don't have US troops on the ground feeding information back. Mossad would be there, and I'm sure the CIA have operatives there, but we're not really getting a very strong sense, as we would in previous conflicts, about the everyday movements and what the public are saying and thinking, and the Iranian people themselves aren't sending a lot of information out because they're worried their phones are going to be tracked and they'll be hunted down, literally. And so, you know, flying blind a bit, but bits of information coming out are suggesting that the Iranian economy is really getting smashed. And I just wonder how long it'll be able to hold out. Anyway, we'll deal with that shortly. 131873. The open line number, it's 2:09. Now, look, when it comes to sporting history in this country, there are a few locations as hallowed as the Sydney Cricket Ground. Very, very special place. Now, of course, Melbourne has the MCG, Brisbane's got the Gabba, but the SCG is the oldest major sports ground in the country, and it's been hosting sporting competitions since back in 1848. It all began when the land of the just south of the Victoria Barracks was granted to the British Army for the use as a garden and cricket ground for the soldiers. Now, 1882, it hosted the first Sydney International Cricket Test, and then by 1894, the ground was officially named the Sydney Cricket Ground. The site has been home to historic sporting and entertainment moments that have thrilled and shocked the nation ever since, and thanks to a new competition, sports fans are going to actually have a once-in-a-lifetime opportunity to own a bit of the turf from the SCG. Now, that would be a rather unique little piece of keepsake. Anyway, Adam Lewis knows that turf better than most. Adam is the curator out of the SCG, one of only 9 people to have ever held the role in the history of that hallowed ground. And I'm glad to say he's with me on the line. Adam, I appreciate you giving a few minutes. Thank you for your time.
6: Not a problem, Michael. Thanks so very much for having me.
5: Not at all. What a privilege of a job. I mean, I often pinch myself doing this job. I got to interview Dame Julie Andrews just the other day. I mean, there's some jobs you just don't get to do anything like that. And you head out on a glorious day like today, of course, but sometimes not such glorious weather as well. But you work on that incredible carpet of green. You must have some pinch-me moments.
6: Oh, I sure do. you know, I believe I'm one of the luckiest persons in Australia, or if not the world, to be able to work at the SCG and be only the ninth curator. Today we're preparing, you know, for the Swans tonight in beautiful weather. So it'll be a full house tonight, and it's going to be great.
5: Obviously, you take enormous pride in what you do, but the average person just expects top quality surface, be it a cricket pitch, be it the turf itself, be it for a rugby league match, be it for the AFL this evening. You know, I guess the expectation is, well, this is, if not the premier, one of the few premier grounds in the country. The images are beamed internationally. You know, we expect a perfect surface, but it's not easy to achieve it.
6: No, it's look, you know, we're dealt with what we're given. We just do the best that we can. I've got a great team of guys that, you know, help with preparing the pitch for all our different codes. And tonight we'll get ready for the Swans, and then if hopefully they make the grand final, and then the week after we'll be preparing straight away for the cricket season. So can't believe it's come around so quick.
5: Yeah, absolutely. Always a good spin surface. Why is it, just out of interest, I mean, why is Sydney always a good pitch for spinners? What is it about that ground, that pitch, those conditions?
6: Well, historically, it's come down to our soil. We're very lucky that we are the only cricket field with the bull-eye wicket soil, and also our weather temperate. So, you know, as long as we get some really hot weather. We were really lucky last year. We were able to have a five-day test, which
5: rare.
6: Is something we haven't had. Yeah, so we've had that much rain in the past sort of 4 to 5 years. So last year was just great to be able to have great weather, have five-day test, and it was one of the best tests we've had in a long, long time. And we just hope that the weather's clear again this year, so we can. Produce, you know, a five-day test again, but that normally that's what the as long as we can get the deterioration, the breaking down of the wicket over the 5 days, then that's when it really the spin comes into play, and the bowlers get as much as they can out of the wicket.
5: Now, look, I'm a sort of an amateur gardener at home, and I do my best. And at one point, we had a little extension out of the house, and so, you know, there's a mess out the back. And we said, all right, we'll put a bit of turf down. And I put the topsoil down. I created some slopes, put in some guttering. I thought, gee, I'm doing well. Put the new soil down, watered it, put the turf, all that. It looked good for about a week, and then about, you know, within about 6 months, half of it, it looked like the Kalahari Desert. Oh, geez, what have I done? And yet you, obviously, you're a master at what you do. How much science goes into getting that surface looking like the green carpet that it is?
6: Oh, a lot of science goes into it, Michael. We do regular testing, not only soil testing, but we also do tissue testing on the plant as well. So everything that we do, all our decisions are made, are backed by science and backed by test results. So, although it's become very popular for home lawns these days, you've got to put a lot of time and effort into it. So unfortunately, you can't just put some water on and then sort of leave it alone for the home lawn. You've really got to give it a lot of attention. So,
5: I've got your number now, Adam, so I might call you. Only joking. Now, what people want to know, what type of grass is it? I'm assuming it's not buffalo down there. So what do you got?
6: No, we've got a mixture of two different grass. We've got a Cooch Tahoma 31 oversown with a cool season rye grass. So we bring the cool season grass in for our winter codes, and then we try and spray them out and try and get back to Cooch for the summer months.
5: How do you keep all the weeds out there?
6: Well, the boys, we all do some hand weeding on a Monday.
5: Hand weeding?
6: Yeah. We found that if we all get together, and it's good to get the boys to, you know, do some hand weeding together, tell stories, have a bit of a yarn on a Monday. And we just get a better response, so we don't have to spray any sort of chemicals. So,
5: yeah, I was going to ask, what is the policy with pesticides and the like, and insecticides? There's obviously a big push at the moment not to try to use them because they're having effects on, you know, good bacteria, good bugs, good bees. This we've got to be conscious of that. What's the policy down there at the SCG?
6: Oh, look, our policy is we just stick to the label rates. We just try not to spray when we don't need to, and we just try and, yeah, hand weeding is one of our techniques. And we also dew off the grass. We try and use fans. We try and just use other means to help the grass through, so not put it under stress.
5: A lot of love. Will it break your heart a little bit then, considering that, I don't know if it's the whole surface, but certainly a bit of the turf at the SCG is about to be lifted. Why is that?
6: Yeah, what we need to do is every sort of 8 to 9 years, it's good to get back to a full couch surface for structure. So it's been about 9 years now. So we'll keep an area where we've transplanted for the concert last year. And then the other parts, the east and west wing, they just need to be replanted. So we'll do our major renovation works and put in some wash couch in those areas to get the field back to a full couch surface.
5: And then I guess three lucky people get their chance to take a bit of that home.
6: Yeah, I think it's a great competition. So yeah, what we'll do is we'll cut out a bit of turf and keep that aside for the lucky winners, and then we'll get that transported to them, whoever they are.
5: Well, maybe I'll enter and see if I can put it where I killed the bit at the back at home. And then no, I won't be doing that. One should treat this with great respect. By the way, the website for the competition, yates.com.au/turf story. yates.com.au/turf story. Make sure you enter. It's a sort of 50-word or less thing. It'll be a wonderful piece of keeps. Mind you, okay, let's say the winners are listening by chance, Adam. So they get this, I don't know, what is it, a square metre of turf or something boxed up into home. What do you do with that then? I mean, if you wanted to keep it as a living memento of the SCG, what's the best plan of attack?
6: We'll probably have a chat to the winners and see what they want to do with them, and we can give them some advice if they want to plant it at home and keep it watered and look after it that way, or they might just want to dry it out and keep it as a memento.
5: Yeah.
6: But yeah, we'll have a chat to them when that time arises.
5: Okay, just finally, you look back at the seven before you that held this incredible, very unique role at the SCG, and no doubt you've got examples of the equipment that they were using and the like. Do you sort of think, my goodness, how did they do it back then?
6: We still got the roller that they originally used, so that it's turning 100 next year. But look, we're very lucky. We've got more machinery now. We've got more technology, more testing. Curating is it's a science, but it's also a feel. And it's something that can only sort of be taught on the job. So all the curators before me were very, very clever and very... what's the word?
5: I guess they had to be pretty intuitive and creative in what way. Yeah, definitely.
6: Well,
5: no doubt you're standing on the shoulder of his giants, and others will follow you with the wonderful legacy you've left behind. It's been wonderful to speak to you. I know you've got that big match tonight, so I'll let you get back to making the surface look as good as possible. Thanks for sparing a few minutes, Adam. I appreciate that.
6: Not a problem. Thanks for having me.
5: Not at all. Adam Lewis, doesn't he do, and the whole team, they do such a good job. I mean, you look at the SCG, and you get those aerial shots and the drone shots and the like before the match, be it the cricket, the rugby league, the AFL, whatever. It looks magnificent. And that's thanks to all of their hard work. Just wish I could get my front lawn looking even a fifth as good as that. Adam Lewis, the head curator there, not just to the SCG, but of course at Venues New South Wales. Now, that competition, if you want to enter, because you just might want the chance to win a little bit of the SCG's hallowed turf for yourself, yates.com.au/turf story. And to enter in 50 words or less, just share your favourite sporting or entertainment moment at the SCG and why you want a piece of turf from that moment. All right, great prize, great idea, and wonderful to chat to Adam Lewis. 131-873, our open line number. Joe, hi, Joe.
7: Hey, good day, Michael. How you going?
5: Mate, I'm good. Hope you're well.
7: Yeah, you talk about the fuel and everything that's already up. I'm on a pension.
5: Yep.
7: I can't afford to put fuel in the car because everything's gone up now and we don't get a rise for another 3 weeks.
5: Well, this is it. I mean, it eats in everywhere, and this is where inflation kicks in, because the people that you buy your fruit from and you buy this and that from, they're also using fuel. They then have to pass that through to those product prices, and so you get hit everywhere as the consumer, Joe.
7: Yeah, well, this is it. You know, I see other people and they just look at the stuff and they walk away because they can't afford it.
5: Well, the government have said there'll be no assistance. No help this time round. Now, they may change their mind. They do when there's a lot of pressure. But until there's that pressure, they're going to try to bank the dividend. Joe, I sympathise and I appreciate your call. Hi, Carol.
8: Well, great program. Love it.
5: Thanks, Carol.
8: I'm actually further to the chap you've just spoken to. It's my belief that it's trucks that keep this country going, and we all know that. If the government were actually to drop the excise on diesel, because some of them some of them end up paying nearly $300,000 to fill up their vehicle. Everything that we buy, our food, our veggies, our building materials, clothing, everything comes in on a truck.
5: Yep.
8: That would help the end consumer as well. And even if the rest of us driving regular cars and what have you, yeah, okay, you got to suck it up. But I think it would be a really great help if it was taken off for truckies.
5: I think some trucking, well, certainly some heavy industry have certain rebates on offer, if I'm not mistaken. But, you know, if we want downstream, or what do they call it, trickle-down economics to mm-hmm. play a role, what you're suggesting is very smart, because it removes one of those inflationary pressures.
8: Look, I sort of feel really strongly about this. When I sort of see them, and we've got friends who drive trucks, and I'm absolutely astounded at how much they've got to pay to fill up, and yet we need them desperately. But at least the end consumer, we've just got to, you know, I think we've just, as I said, suck it up what we've got to pay, which is a shame. Yeah. But at least when we go into supermarkets or we're buying something, you know, gardening stuff or whatever.
5: Yeah.
8: At least that's going to be eased slightly.
5: Yeah, well, in theory, that's right. Carol, great call. I like what you're saying. Thank you for that. Have a lovely weekend. Owen, hello.
9: Michael, how are you, mate?
5: Well, thanks, Owen.
9: Good. You've been talking to Adam regarding the SCG. He was the curator.
5: Yeah.
9: The combined associated schools and the GPS schools used to hold their athletic carnival every year there. I had the pleasure of running on that surface from 1972 to 1977, so I am that old. But anyway, mate, it was just an amazing place to run on. I mean, I did the 200, the 4, the 2, and the 1, and it was just so different, even compared to our own oval. It was just insane. You could always do at least 0.2 of a second faster on that surface than at your own home oval. It was just amazing. I mean, some of the times that were clocked there. Michael Cleary, 1958, 10.1 for the 100 yards. And then Rowan Browning from Trinity in 2002, 10.45. I mean, that's
5: yeah, I remember great. That. I remember that one coming through. That's right, yes.
9: Yeah, I mean, that's not on synthetic. That's grass.
5: Grass, yeah. Yeah, well, my auntie, one of my aunties was a very good runner. And from memory, she was in... I think it could have been one of the New South Wales relay teams way back with, I think it was Betty Cuthbert and the like at one point. And that was always held at the SCG.
9: Yeah.
5: Great memories.
9: In 77, we moved to the sports ground. And it was probably the last event ever there. And I just didn't run as well. But anyway, I was in the open 100. But yeah, but the SCG was just special. It was just an amazing atmosphere.
5: Always is. It's one of the great grounds of the world. I have no hesitation saying that. They're beautiful. Owen, thank you. Really appreciate your call.
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5: All right, pen in hand, Cronulla Sharks in mind. Clinton Maynard, good afternoon.
22: Well, I've got a no-cap big show coming up today.
5: A what?
22: I've got a no-cap big show.
5: What does that mean?
22: No cap's a piece of slang that youngsters are very drawn to at the moment. There's been some research released today that shows 63% of Australian parents admit they don't understand their kids' slang.
5: Well, I don't understand yours. What are you talking about?
22: That's kids' slang. I didn't understand until I consulted the Sydney Now producing staff. And no cap is one of the phrases that's very popular at the moment.
5: What does it mean, Clinton?
22: Seriously. It means seriously. So if I said I've got a seriously big show coming up today, I can replace seriously with no cap.
5: But
22: apparently.
5: But how do they get to that?
22: I've got no idea, mate.
5: Cap is in hat or capital letters or...
22: No, it's cap is in CAP, so cap is in hat, I suppose.
5: Well, that just sounds ridiculous, doesn't it?
22: Yeah, it's 6-7's the number one in terms of slang for young people. I still haven't figured out what 6-7 means. Delulu remains high on the list because of our Prime Minister.
5: Mm. I think it's just delusion.
22: Delusion. Riz is right up there.
5: Yeah.
22: You use Riz a fair bit, don't you?
5: No.
22: Right. Shorthand for charisma. Unk.
5: I don't have any. Unk.
22: Unk.
5: That's short for uncle, right?
22: It is used humorously to call out someone who's old, out of touch and past their prime.
5: Uncoordinated.
22: No, unk as in uncle.
5: Because you're talking about uncos.
22: Well, I don't think you can say that in 2026.
5: Yes, you can. I think there's nothing wrong with that.
22: I've been caught out on that one.
5: Have you?
22: Yes, I have been.
5: What, with ACMA?
22: Oh, yeah.
5: Should I retract?
22: There are ways around.
5: They've got bigger fish to fry.
22: Yes.
5: By. Yeah. Let's just call this a podcast and pretend no one knows. Now, what do you got after three?
22: I will tackle all of that after 3 o'clock.
5: Oh, will we?
22: Yeah. We'll have a quick look at what passed through New South Wales Parliament late last night. The drug driving laws, which are effectively a done deal now for those who use medicinal cannabis. We'll cover that.
5: Controversial, though.
22: I'll speak with a farmer in regards to what Coles are doing with milk prices at the moment.
5: Good.
22: And the fact that they've removed that extra subsidy they were providing farmers, but we are still paying more for milk when we go to the supermarket. So we'll have a look at that. And the I will have a look at this throughout the afternoon. I've come across another example of what I think, and I actually don't use it, I think it's very cliche, but absolutely woke behaviour from sporting administrators in the world of motorsport. That just it's related to cigarettes. And given that 80% of the cigarette-buying public at the moment buys illegal stuff, this decision they've made in the past week makes no sense. More of that after 4 o'clock.
5: I look forward to hearing what that is. Okay, thank you, Clinton Maynard.
0: Hi, Leon Delaney. Today on Canberra Live, ACT government makes official apology after death of cyclist. ACT public schools set to close again as teachers plan strike action. And Conservation Council ACT to stage Canberra's biggest nutbush. Canberra Live from 3 on 2CC.
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0: Okay, back up to the newsroom. G'day, Maddie.
1: Hi, Michael. The Coalition says it will release its migration policy over coming weeks, claiming it wants to get the detail right. The Albanese government and One Nation have released their respective policies this week. The federal government is examining whether public servants should be banned from wearing smart glasses in Commonwealth buildings. Four people will be extradited from Victoria to New South Wales over their alleged roles in two Sydney shootings. And Border Force is working to determine the cause of an earlier E-gate outage at Sydney, Brisbane and Melbourne airports, which caused issues this morning. In sport, Angus Crichton will make his long-awaited return for the Roosters in tomorrow night's NRL semi-final. The back rower hasn't played since round 15 due to a foot injury, but will come off the bench against the Sharks in Sydney. Thanks, Michael. There'll be more news and sport at 3.
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0: OK, let's catch up with Scott Phillips on this Friday for Friday Finance. Scott, of course, from the Motley Fool, fool.com.au. Now, Scott, your name, I think, was on the list. The highest paid directors in 2026 revealed today. Other than yourself, any surprises?
3: Michael, I suspect the list you looked at was inverted and you were looking from the bottom rather than the top, mate. But yes, there were a few big names. The biggest one, this is an extraordinary number with some exceptional circumstances. Malcolm Bundy of mining services company Mineral Resources earned $14.9 million. Now, the company went through some serious turmoil this year and he was acting largely in an executive role. So maybe we give him something for that, even still, even if full-time, $14.9 million, a decent chunk of change. Miners in the four of the top 10 positions. Jacob Klein from Evolution Mining, $2.3 million. John Mullen, who's on a few boards, Qantas, Brambles and Treasury Wine Estates, took home $1.9 million. Philip Krause from Mesoblast, $1.8 million. The Fortescue Chair, $1.8 million as well. Maybe someone people know, Michael Chaney, the name will ring a bell. Yep. He was Chair of West Farmers and Northern Star Resources. He earned $1.7 million. And then the usual suspects, Ross McEwan at BHP, Scott Perkins from Woolies and Origin, $1.5 million. It's a decent amount of change being thrown around at the very, very, very pointy end of corporate Australia.
0: Good luck to them. Dollar markets, oil.
3: I would take it if I can get it too. The All Ords having a positive day, up a tenth of a percent, though I should say the ASX 200 just slightly negative, but the All Ords 8,917 points. Australian dollars up against all the major currencies, probably on some comments from Michelle Bullock earlier today, but has the market thinking a rate rise is even more likely and we may get two this year. It's up a third of a percent against the US dollar, 71.30 US cents. Oil, thankfully, for the first time in a long time, down about 1.5% since we chatted yesterday. $104 even, US dollars a barrel.
0: Fantastic. Have a great weekend, Scott. Thank
3: you. Oil, thankfully, for the first time in a long time, down about 1.5% since we chatted yesterday. $104 even, US dollars a barrel.
0: Fantastic. Have a great weekend, Scott. Thank you. Scott Phillips here from the Motley Fool, fool.com.au. Now, all week, just like we did last week, we're giving you a chance to win, and this is a wonderful prize, a Flex 24-volt 13-

0: Mill two-speed hammer drill kit with turbo mode. This one worth $669. So what you got to do, answer, well, get the answer for the question on Monday, Tuesday, Wednesday, Thursday. Here's Friday's question. I'll give you the question, and then before 3 o'clock, I'll give you the cue to call, okay? So the question for today, and they're all league grand final type questions this week, as is fitting. The St. George Dragons great dynasty won 11 consecutive premierships starting in what year? What was the first of this run of 11? St. George Dragons, the great dynasty, they won 11 consecutive premierships starting in what year? All right, so that's your Friday question. Jot down the answer. I'll give you the cue to call between now and 3 o'clock, so in the next 21 minutes. And if you can give me all five answers and you're the one we take to air, the Flex 24-volt, 13-mil, two-speed hammer drill kit with turbo mode worth $669 is all yours. 131-873, that number. Said 20 to 3. Now, I was interested to read that earlier this week, a man was charged after allegedly stealing more than 1,200 kilograms of copper wire from a mine site near Bourke in New South Wales Northwest. Now, police allege the 37-year-old man disposed of the copper wire to a scrap metal facility in Dubbo and that the alleged activities resulted in a financial gain of approximately $7,250. Now, it did get me wondering if copper theft is a bigger issue across the board, because you do hear about it every now and then. Certainly from time to time you hear about spates of copper theft and the like. In fact, in the last few months, EV charging cables containing copper wires have been cut and stolen at multiple sites across Australia. There was a separate incident, I think, in June. Massive fire, I'm told, triggered in southeast Queensland after an alleged attempt to slice through a copper cable. It seems to be going on. We had a caller earlier from a bloke saying even the copper downpipes at his local church have been pilfered. So to find out a bit more, I thought we'd speak to the General Manager for Industrial Advisory and Advocacy of the Master Electricians Australia, Daniel Smith. He's with me. Daniel, g'day.
1: Hey, Michael. How are you, mate?
0: I'm okay. I mean, you guys deal in copper, of course, among other things. I mean, what's your anecdotal evidence about copper theft? We know it's been going on. Is it getting worse?
1: It has. And look, it has been getting worse over a period of time. So we're seeing it get stolen from construction sites prior to being installed, but also after it's being installed. But the biggest thing that we're actually finding is that it's getting stolen from infrastructure. And when we talk about infrastructure, we're talking about roads and public safety lanes. So anything to do with lighting, because it's so, the cables are so long, they're easy to get to because they're generally behind barriers, they're off the roads and they run for long kilometres. And that's where they're getting stolen from the most. So public safety is getting compromised because of it too.
0: I heard even reports in southeast Queensland that some of the traffic lights have been affected because people are taking the copper out of that.
1: Yes, 100%. So the supply cables are getting stolen from traffic signals. Once again, the cables are in the ground and they're easy to get access to. So there's a very easy way to get them out. The biggest problem that's actually happening is the people are undertaking these thefts. They're coming through these cables while they're live, so they're also exposing themselves to electrical risk, electrical shock, and electrocution.
0: I don't know what the going rate is, but if that story out of Dubbo's any guide, you've got to steal a lot of copper wire to get even less than $10,000. I don't know if that bloke allegedly got fleeced or not in the process, but I mean, there's got to be some sort of return on the investment, otherwise people wouldn't risk it, right?
1: There is, like, yeah, the copper itself, scrap copper has gone up dramatically over the last probably 3 to 5 years, and because of that, it's become an easy target to get some money. You know, that might be because of cost of living, that might be because it's an easy target. All those things lead to grabbing hold of the copper, stripping it down, and taking it to the scrap guy.
0: Mate, that's illegal, though, to do it, right? So is there enough in law enforcement going on to try to catch the people when they're offering this, or those indeed willing to pay cash for it?
1: Yeah, so both New South Wales and Victoria have some really good, strict policies in place and legislation in place that covers a lot of this. Queensland introduced some laws that haven't yet been amended to also further push this down in Queensland. There's still a big requirement for identification when selling any sort of scrap copper, scrap metals of any description. But there's still more to be done. You know, there's more to be done, one, through enforcement. There's more to be done through potentially, you know, adding the requirement for contractor licensing to actually be able to sell specific types of copper, aluminium, and scrap metals.
0: And I'd imagine with the electrification of the economy only increasing, you know, more and more EVs and this sort of thing, I mean, copper, a lot of the easily mined deposits have either been mined or are currently being mined, yet the global demand increases. So I don't think it's too great a leap, as a Daniel, to suggest that the price for even the scrap product is only going to increase.
1: Correct. Yeah, correct. And it's because it's easy to get to. The scrap copper, you know, whether or not they're stealing it from out of the ground or stealing it before it's being installed, it's compromising essentially safety for everybody. The people involved are ripping it out. The people involved that have to come and find where that cable has disappeared to, because electricians are coming to test these circuits after they're missing parts out of them, not knowing if there's actually live cables in the ground. And then also the public themselves that could be exposed to live wires, because there's actually been portions of them ripped out of the ground.
0: It's extraordinary. Mind you, where there's a profit to be made, there'll be a nefarious actor willing to give it a go. So it does sound like we need greater enforcement, because it's not just about crime, it's about safety, as you've said. I'm glad we sort of highlighted. We'll keep on to it. Daniel, thank you for your time. Thanks for giving us an insight.
1: No worries. Thank you.
0: All the best. Daniel Smith, Master Electricians Australia, 131873. Robin, what's your story?
2: Hello.
0: Hi.
2: Hello.
0: Hi, Robin. Can you hear me?
2: Hi.
0: Yeah. What's your story, Robin?
2: Okay. The classic copper accumulation laws, when the councils used to do the rubbish pickups. Now, in there would be dead microwaves, TVs, whatever that were connected into 240-volt plugs.
0: Yes.
2: But they'd just come along and they'd cut all the back power cords off. And then, like, you wouldn't think it was much, but these guys were earning, like, they'd go through any pickups. They were earning, like, $10,000. They'd strip it, they'd pull the copper wire out, and then they'd sell it. The next one is, my son was on a building site when he was a junior burger, and they demolished a big building site that was being redone. Now, there's a lot of copper wire in a demolition of a four-story unit.
0: I'm sure there is, yes.
2: Yes. So, by the way, these guys who were on the demo team, they took $10,000 worth of copper out of there. Now, the builder didn't seem to give a toss about it. Maybe he didn't know what it was worth. Copper wire has been in existence of theft for time and memorial.
0: For a long time, because there's a value. Yeah, there's a but see, the value is obviously increasing, and so the incentive to break the law is increasing with it. Thank you, Robin. Thanks for the story. Nick on the text says the Gold Coast got streetlights out everywhere, and the council actually has signs everywhere saying light outage due to thief or theft. Nick, appreciate that. Thank you. Judy's at Kingston. Hi, Judy.
3: Oh, I'm just going to confirm what the last fellow said. You come off the M1, Logan Lee Road. They've taken all the copper out. They actually put signs up saying no lights due to copper theft. And it's just getting ridiculous. They don't give a damn, the copper thieves, but they're putting everybody else's life in danger.
0: Well, it's not just about money. It's about safety, community safety, isn't it? I mean, this is where we've obviously got to enforce the law. There are laws. They've just got to be enforced much more rigorously. Well, it's not just about money, it's about safety, community safety, isn't it? I mean, this is where we've obviously got to enforce the law. There are laws. They've just got to be enforced much more rigorously.
3: Goodness, yes. But no, they are putting up signs here in Queensland.
0: Yep.
3: Lights, you're driving at night, lights do not work because of copper theft.
0: Yeah, well, something's got to be done about it, because that is a big, big safety issue. Judy, thanks for confirming that. I appreciate it. More after the break.
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4: 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All right, 131873, caller 10, please. Give me the answers and it's yours. In the meantime, track of the day. Now, I got a family pass, 4 tickets that is, to Monster Jam 2026, which will be a lot of fun. Now, if you want to go, take a couple of kids along or whatever it is. Maybe you want to take the neighbours, the old Monster Jam. I don't know. It's up to you. They're your tickets too. With what you might want to take Joel. It's his last day. He'll have nothing to do after tomorrow, so you know, plenty of free time. What's the question? Oh, here we go. What organisation did Ted Turner donate $1 billion to on this day in 1997? Good old Ted. $1 billion. What was the organisation that he donated $1 billion to on this day in 1997? Joel's chosen the song today out of the private playlist. Play it, Sam.

One of Joel's favourites. Loves that song. I think he thinks it's sort of biographical. But we all strive for greatness, don't we? 131873. If you think you have the answer. Oh, now by the way, we have a winner for the power tools. No more calls. Raphael, well done to you, mate. So Raphael had all five answers off air for us. Of course, the first question was which team lost to the Sharks at Allianz Stadium on Saturday night. It was the Cowboys. Tuesday's question, which team won the 2014 NRL Grand Finals? The Rabbitohs, South Sydney. Wednesday, we asked how many times have the West Tigers been in an NRL Grand Final since they were formed? Once. They won it. Perfect strike rate. I was there, 2005. Thursday, we asked who scored the match-winning try for Newcastle? Wasn't that a try in the 97 Grand Finals? Darren Albert. And today, we were asking about the incredible run of the St. George Illawarra Dragons, and I think it was 1956, wasn't it, that all that started? Now I've got the answer in front of me somewhere and I can't find it, but there, that was it. Yeah, 1956. So, Raphael, hang on there. We're going to grab your details. Well done, mate. The power tool is yours. 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

0: 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Raphael won't have to. He's walking away with $669 worth, a 13mm two-speed, 24-volt hammer drill kit with turbo mode from Flex coming his way. Track of the day. Ian, have you got an answer for me?
1: Hello.
0: Hello, Ian.
1: Oh, hi. Sorry, I'm just about radio going back on. Donated it to the United Nations.
0: He did. He did. The United Nations. Very generous of him, $1 billion. Anyway, Ian, hang on there. For that little bit of knowledge, you're off to see Monster Jam, which has, I think, no connection to the United Nations. But you're going to see the world's best drivers tear up the dirt in a wide-open competition of speed and skill. Four tickets coming away. It's only at Monster Jam. You can see it live at a course stadium on October 10. Grab your tickets now, by the way. You can get them via Ticketmaster. 5 to 3.
2: 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Today on Canberra Live, ACT government makes official apology after death of cyclist. ACT public schools set to close again as teachers plan strike action, and Conservation Council ACT to stage Canberra's biggest nutbush. Canberra live from 3 on 2CC.
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0: Well, that's it for us today and this week. Thank you for your company. We'll be back to do it all again on Monday. Just before we go, as we said at the start, a bit of a sad day for the team here because our panel operator, well, mine for many, many years on overnights and now afternoons, Joel Hansen, has decided he's going to go and do some bigger and better things. And we're really going to miss him. He always prides himself on bringing the vibes, you see, which he does. Sometimes they're appropriate too. But he brings more than that. He brings great skill, great determination and great talent. And he's become more than just a co-worker. He's become a mate. So we're going to be very sorry to see Joel go. But, of course, everyone has to go on and explore new things and do bigger and better things. And we've seen him grow and become a father and get married and all these wonderful things while we've been here, which has been fantastic to see all of that flourish. He'll go well. He goes with our blessing. And, Joel, all the best in your next endeavour.
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11: A low of 4 is expected overnight. Tomorrow, sunny and 24. From the Capital Radio Newsroom, good afternoon. I'm Jeff Tyler. The Reserve Bank is warning inflation is likely to remain high as the conflict in the Middle East escalates. This will feed into increased costs through the supply chain, lifting the price of essential goods. The RBA has hinted it may have to increase interest rates to keep inflation in check. Governor Michelle Bullock has told a parliamentary committee she knows this could be tough on some households.
14: The Middle East conflict, the AI boom and extreme weather events are contributing to upward pressure on a range of energy, agricultural and technology-related prices. Because of these capacity pressures and the Middle East conflict, inflation is likely to remain elevated for some time.
11: The Australian Education Union is warning of more strike action next week. Members have voted in favour of further industrial action after rejecting a pay offer from the ACT government. Branch President Angela Burrows says members will be voicing their concerns.
15: They will be spreading the message to the broader community about our concerns about the prevalence of split and collapse classes and why we need to urgently address this. Because it's the children in public schools who are missing out on educational opportunities.
11: The action will happen next Thursday. More than 10,000 households in the ACT have installed a home battery system through the federal government's Cheaper Home Batteries program. The milestone was marked at an event this morning at a Watson home with the Special Envoy for Climate Change Adaptation and Resilience, a solar power business owner and the homeowner. Speaking at the event, Member for Canberra Alicia Payne says the scheme has been beneficial for many.
16: This has been a fantastic scheme that Canberrans have been really keen on, and we're pleased that we have just passed 10,000 Canberra homes having one of the batteries through this scheme. It's also been great to hear from Ben this morning about how this scheme is helping with his business and enabling him to take on apprentices and the fact that we have committed to this long term.
11: And the United States' new ambassador to Australia is due to take up his post in Canberra next week. Former Congressman David Bratt was nominated by President Donald Trump. The post of US ambassador to Australia has been vacant since Caroline Kennedy departed in 2024.
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11: Checking petrol prices around town, we've got unleaded at $2.35 at the 7-Eleven in Girralang, $2.44 at the Ampol in Fishwick, and $2.33 at the Metro in Phillip.
17: Sports update.
11: Well, the Sydney Swans believe they can knock off the minor premiers tonight and book their place in the AFL Grand Final. The Swans are undermanned heading into tonight's game against Freo at the SCG, but midfielder James Rowbottom says they've got the quality to knock off the Dockers.
18: We really back our whole list and our system and our process and back each player to get back to that when times get tough.
11: Roosters coach Trent Robinson has confirmed that Angus Crichton will make his long-awaited return from injury in tomorrow night's NRL semi-final. And two more Canberra United stars re-signed for the 2026-27 season, fresh off a young Matildas call-up for the AFC Under-20 Asian Cup. Forward Sienna Dale has put pen to paper, while young gun Lillian Scully has also signed up and will return this season. That's the latest from the Capital Radio newsroom.
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20: Warren checking your latest Canberra traffic this afternoon through Caldwell and Richardson. A build-up of traffic along Thawa Drive around Lawrence Wackett Crescent. Also steady traffic across the border into Hume and Jerrabombra for Lanyon Drive from the Monero Highway onto Thompson Drive at the big roundabout. Carabar near Donald Road, South Bar Road. Be watching out for a reported crash. And Canberra's Drakeford Drive to O'Halloran Circuit and Athlone Drive. Patchy traffic there as well. 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If you spot any snarls on the roads, 1300 545 082.
19: 2CC weather. Alexander Watson Insulation. Canberra's cold. Your house doesn't have to be.
11: An overnight low of 4 degrees is expected. Tomorrow a sunny day and a top of 24 degrees. On Sunday, more sun on the cards and a top of 25. Monday, another sunny day and a top of 23. On Tuesday, it will be cloudy and a top of 17.
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0: Good afternoon, and thanks for joining us today. How the devil are you? Great to have your company. Leon Delaney here with you. It's Canberra Live on 2CC, and it's your chance to have your say. Any topic, any time, just get on the phone and call me up, 6255 1206, and tell me what's on your mind, Canberra. Today, ACT police have announced that the driver involved in the collision with a group of cyclists on Gungahlin Drive last month will be charged over the incident. The 40-year-old woman will face two charges of culpable driving, causing death, and one charge of negligent driving, causing actual bodily harm. The woman is expected to face the ACT Magistrates Court on the 20th of October. It comes as the ACT government yesterday made a formal apology to the family of another cyclist who died almost 5 years ago on the shared pathway at Black Mountain Peninsula. On the 24th of January 2022, 71-year-old Paul Story struck a tree branch hanging over the path. It later emerged the dangerous branch had been reported to Fix My Street 2 weeks earlier, but a bureaucratic bungle meant the appropriate action was not taken. Meanwhile, ACT public school teachers will take further industrial action next week with a two-hour stop work on Thursday morning. As a result, the ACT Education Directorate has decided to keep schools closed between 8:30 and 10:30 a.m. because there would not be sufficient staff available to provide proper supervision of students. And tomorrow morning, Canberrans will be gathering outside the Legislative Assembly building in Civic to participate in Canberra's biggest nut bush. Organised by the Conservation Council of the ACT, the event aims to promote the idea of establishing Canberra city limits by getting as many people as possible to perform the Nutbush City Limits Dance. And you can have your say. Whatever it is you'd like to talk about, this is the place for you.
1: 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Canberra Live with Leon Delaney on 2CC.
0: 9 minutes past three, first today, and now for something completely different, the Queen of Queanbeyan, the New South Wales Nationals Upper House member, Nicole Overall. Good afternoon.
2: This is why I love coming on with you, Mr. Delaney. It always cheers me up on a Friday afternoon.
0: Well, we don't exactly have a cheerful topic to talk about today because you have raised concerns about the impact in Queanbeyan and the surrounding region of the decision made by the ACT government to phase out the use of reticulated gas. Now, of course, a lot of people probably don't realise that the gas network doesn't stop at the border, and this has implications for people on your side of the fence, doesn't it?
2: It most certainly does, and you are absolutely spot on. I did raise that very matter during Parliament this week in question time to the New South Wales Labor Minister for Energy about what's going on with their socialist counterparts in the great territory of the ACT and what's happening with their shutdown and what those impacts would potentially be on our side of the border, to which I got pretty short shrift, I have to say. In other words, not much at all.
0: It seems from the response you got that the New South Wales government hasn't actually thought of this.
2: That is exactly how it seemed. And instead of the minister saying that, immediately going to that point, saying, look, this does sound something that we need to look at more closely, she initially tried to punt it back to the ACT and say, oh, that's a them problem, not an us problem. And then you could see the gears clicking over when it was like, oh, hang on a minute, this might actually be impactful for New South Wales families and businesses and industries, and I might need to take a closer look at it. So I eventually got her to that point, but it was quite surprising at just how quickly the instinctive reaction was to say, no, this isn't our problem, it's their problem. But it clearly is, as you just pointed out, is an interconnected network, more than 153,000 customers across that network. And so if the ACT charges on ahead with this ideological crusade against natural gas and shuts it all down, on your side of the border, the truth of the matter is that it will have fallout and roll-on effects for those New South Wales-based customers as well.
0: Now, it is a phased transition, so the network will be shut down gradually over time, but one of the concerns about doing that is that those customers who are still attached to the network might increasingly be subjected to ever-increasing costs because there's fewer customers to share the load. That's a big concern too, isn't it?
2: Massive concern, and you're exactly right that even if it is something that's being phased out, well, I would imagine that the ACT government is going to phase it out in the ACT if they can't phase it out on our side of the border. So you would have to think that those economic impacts, as demand reduces on the ACT side of things, they're going to have to pick up the slack somewhere, and that will be with the remaining customers over this side of the fence. So it inevitably, you would think, the longer it goes on, the more financial impacts there could potentially be. And then it comes down to as well, Leon, what about availability and reliability? If some parts of the network are being closed down, decommissioned, does that impact other areas as well? All of these unanswered questions that we're just not seeing proper planning processes from a cross-jurisdictional, cross-border perspective. And the fact that the New South Wales Minister for Energy had no idea about this says it all. The first thing that you think that they would do, Labor counterparts, is to pick up the phone and have a yarn to each other, wouldn't they?
0: Well, that'd be far too much like common sense, I'm sure.
2: Far too much.
0: The idea that the ACT government wants to phase out gas, there's not much that anybody on your side of the border can actually do about that. What do you believe are the options for the New South Wales government in handling the matter?
2: Well, the first thing that they obviously need to do, and I would trust that the minister, as soon as she left our house on Wednesday, when I put the question to her, she'd be on the phone to your esteemed chief minister, and of course I use that title loosely, to say, hey, Andy, mate, what's actually going on, and what's the plan for the future? I would have thought that it would be, as we just said, common sense, logical, for them to have already had such discussions. Is that not why we have cross-border commissioners, for example? So that's got to be the very first thing that they do, and I would hope that when we go back to Parliament next week, the Minister for Energy in New South Wales will come back to the House and say, it's okay, I've at least had a chat about what's going on and we're trying to formulate a way of how we'll deal with this, or what the impacts will be, or no, they've already taken that into consideration and it's all going to be under control. Just give the public more broadly better information than obviously what's happening right now.
0: The irony of all this, of course, is a lot of people were originally convinced to use gas because it was more friendly to the environment than that horrible electricity which is generated by burning filthy coal. And, of course, the things
2: 100%.
0: The things have changed quite dramatically in recent years, haven't they? But gas is still much cleaner burning than coal, for example, or many other potential fossil fuels. I know that the move to renewable energy over time is inevitable and the technology gets better over time. But as a stepping stone, there's still a place for gas to provide that certainty of supply, isn't there?
2: 100% there is, and you are quite right. Just here at home in Queanbeyan, we swapped over to gas about 20 years ago. You know, it was an older home, all electric. No, we'll do the right thing, go to gas. Now here we are, and they're saying, righto, get rid of that, and now you need to go back to where you were, and look, hope it doesn't cost you too much in the long run. The nonsensical arrangements around it all, that it's good now, but 5 minutes down the track, it's like it's going to be the worst thing ever. And yes, as you say, while some, again, on your side of the border, seem to hold it up as the devil incarnate, the New South Wales Labor government acknowledges that gas is still important. It does have a place in terms of firming capacity and backing up their ideological push towards renewables, because when the sun doesn't shine and the wind doesn't blow, they still need something to fill those gaps. And as you just pointed out, Leon, it is still a cleaner source of energy than some varieties of coal. So certainly the coal that we produce in Australia, which is considered clean coal compared to some of the stuff that we like to import, and their lack of regulation around all of that. So, yeah, it's just, as I said, like there's no better way to describe it than an ideological crusade rather than good, effective, long-term planning on how all of this is actually going to work.
0: Nicole, thanks very much for chatting today.
2: Thanks so much, Leon.
0: Thank you, Nicole. Overall, New South Wales Nationals Upper House member and, of course, proud citizen of the Queanbeyan Republic just across the border. It's not a republic, is it? No. It's a monarchy. 17 past three on 2CC.
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12: Now here's your latest Canberra traffic and the Commonwealth Avenue Bridge. Northbound to the city above Lake Burley Griffin has been at a standstill much of the afternoon with light rail stage 2A works. Lanyon Drive closed northbound and southbound on the Monero Highway from 7 o'clock tonight right through until 5 a.m. Monday for weekend roadworks. 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
0: 20 degrees outside at the moment. The sky is blue. The sun is shining. It looks rather nice out there. And indeed, it was very pleasant to go for a little bit of a stroll after lunch this afternoon. The official word on the weather from the Bureau, sunny today. Tomorrow is also going to be sunny. And then Sunday is also going to be sunny. In fact, Monday also will be sunny. We've got a string of nice sunny spring days ahead of us. Tomorrow's maximum expected to be 24, Sunday 25, Monday 23. Looks like a spectacular weekend. 22 past three now. Earlier today, ACT Police released this statement. A 40-year-old woman will be charged after the vehicle she was driving collided with a group of cyclists last month. At about 6:20 a.m. on the 27th of August, police and emergency services responded to a collision between a Hyundai Accent sedan and a group of five cyclists on Gungahlin Drive. A 32-year-old woman died at the scene. scene, and another cyclist, a 39-year-old man, died in hospital on the 3rd of September. Officers from ACT Policing's major collision team commenced an investigation and today have issued the 40-year-old driver with a summons to appear before court. She will appear before the ACT Magistrates Court on the 20th of October to face two charges of culpable driving causing death and one charge of negligent driving causing actual bodily harm. That matter is now before the courts, and we will keep a close eye on what occurs as that process unfolds. By coincidence, the ACT government has yesterday made an official apology to the family of a cyclist who died almost 5 years ago on a shared path at Black Mountain Peninsula on the 24th of January 2022. What happened was Paul Storey was cycling on the path when he was in a position to strike a low-hanging tree branch hanging over the pathway. The dangerous branch, it turns out, had been reported to Fix My Street 14 days earlier. However, due to a bureaucratic bungle, the appropriate action was not taken. Executive Director at Pedal Power ACT, Cecily Michaels, good afternoon.
14: Good afternoon, Leon.
0: Thanks for joining us today. Obviously, it's a good thing that the government has apologised, but it would be even better if they had been able to act appropriately in the first place, wouldn't it?
14: Yes, and look, I feel for them as well because no one wants to have a death on their hands, and it has meant that they've looked at their systems and I think have made very good changes. I don't know if they've been tested, but the sound of those changes are very sensible decisions, and it's just such a great loss. But to have a cyclist die, to have those changes made, yeah. But we don't live in a perfect world, Leon. I think you know that.
0: Oh, yeah, absolutely. All too well. So where exactly was the bureaucratic failure, and has that been addressed?
14: Well, according to what we've also read is that they've now got an arborist who's 24 hours, which is a big change. They've also got a triage team and they've got better instructions, like I went myself to Fix My Street to see what they say is there is really there. And, yeah, it tells you where to go to to lodge this issue. And I know when there was the inquiry, you know, the Legislative Assembly did an inquiry into Fix My Street, and Pedal Power wrote a really, you know, strong submission. And, you know, the issues that the advocates have told me about are that, you know, you don't know where to put this particular instance because of the way they categorise things. So anyway, let's not get down on the details, but I do understand that they have a better triage system now, which hopefully is going to work.
0: Indeed. Fix My Street, though, has been the subject of numerous complaints for a very long period of time in relation to members of the public reporting a wide variety of issues only to be met with a deafening silence. No response, no reply, no action, and then follow-up inquiries reveal that, oh, no, it ended up in the wrong inbox or something of that nature.
14: Yes, I know. And when I went there today, it did say that you can get feedback, you'll get told when it's fixed, and, you know, there was more transparency in there. All the things that we asked for in our submission about tracking, you know, when you put in a, you know, that you also want to know if someone else has reported the same thing so you're not, you know how much it is an issue and that you can track where it's at, like you track your parcels arriving. It seems to suggest, but I haven't tested it. So, I know, you know, from what I understand too, you know, it's like databases. There's no perfect database, and I think that their system had its technical issues. But hopefully those issues are resolved, and that's what we'd like to see.
0: Well, the proof of the pudding, as they say, is in the eating. I guess for people who spot an issue, whether it's on a road or on a shared path or on a footpath or wherever it might be, the thing to do is to log that issue on the Fix My Street website and see whether or not the government actually responds in a timely manner, because that's what they've promised to do, isn't it?
14: Well, Leon, last week when we were talking, I mentioned the kangaroo that was on the path that I crashed my bike when I saw it in the dark suddenly in front of me, and someone had rung in already, and there was a guy then turned up to humanely, you know, put it out of its misery and take it away. So that system is working, so that's good to know.
0: Okay. All right, Cecily, thanks very much for having a chat today.
14: You're welcome. See you, Liam.
0: All right, thank you. Cecily Michaels, the Executive Director at Pedal Power ACT. 27 past three. Yes, it's great that the government has officially apologised, but it would have been even better if they'd been able to respond to the issue in the first place and prevent the most tragic death from occurring. 28 past three now. News update is next.
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22: Low of 4 is expected overnight. Tomorrow, sunny and 24. From the Capital Radio Newsroom, good afternoon. I'm Jeff Tyler. The Reserve Bank is warning inflation is likely to remain high as the conflict in the Middle East escalates. This will feed into increased costs through the supply chain, lifting the price of essential goods. The RBA has hinted it may have to increase interest rates to keep inflation in check. Governor Michelle Bullock has told a parliamentary committee she knows this could be tough on some households.
23: The Middle East conflict, the AI boom and extreme weather events are contributing to upward pressure on a range of energy, agricultural and technology-related prices. Because of these capacity pressures and the Middle East conflict, inflation is likely to remain elevated for some time.
22: The Australian Education Union is warning of more strike action next week. Members have voted in favour of further industrial action after rejecting a pay offer from the ACT government. Branch President Angela Burrows says members will be voicing their concerns.
24: They will be spreading the message to the broader community about our concerns about the prevalence of split and collapse classes and why we need to urgently address this, because it's the children in public schools who are missing out on educational opportunities.
22: The action will happen next Thursday.
1: More than 10,000 households in the ACT have installed a home battery system through the federal government's Cheaper Home Batteries program. The milestone was marked at an event this morning at a Watson home with the Special Envoy for Climate Change Adaptation and Resilience, a solar power business owner and the homeowner. Speaking at the event, member for Canberra Alicia Payne says the scheme has been beneficial for many.
2: This has been a fantastic scheme that Canberrans have been really keen on, and we're pleased that we have just passed 10,000 Canberra homes having one of the batteries through this scheme.
1: And the United States' new ambassador to Australia is due to take up his post in Canberra next week. Former Congressman David Bratt was nominated by President Donald Trump. The post of US ambassador to Australia has been vacant since Caroline Kennedy departed in 2024.
3: Sports update.
1: Well, the Sydney Swans believe they can knock off the minor premiers tonight and book their place in the AFL Grand Final. The Swans are undermanned heading into tonight's game against Freo at the SCG, but midfielder James Rowbottom says they've got the quality to knock off the Dockers.
4: We really back our whole list and our system and our process and back each player to get back to that when times get tough.
1: Roosters coach Trent Robinson has confirmed that Angus Crichton will make his long-awaited return from injury in tomorrow night's NRL semi-final. And two more Canberra United stars re-signed for the 2026-27 season. Fresh off a young Matildas call-up for the AFC Under-20 Asian Cup, forward Sienna Dale has put pen to paper, while young gun Lillian Scully has also signed up and will return this season. That's the latest from the Capital Radio newsroom.
18: 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Alexander Watson Insulation. Canberra's cold. Your house doesn't have to be.
1: An overnight low of 4 degrees is expected. Tomorrow a sunny day and a top of 24 degrees. On Sunday, more sun on the cards and a top of 25. Monday, another sunny day and a top of 23. On Tuesday, it will be cloudy and a top of 17.
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0: Well, the Australian share market is more or less flat today. A short time ago, the ASX 200 was down by 0.08%, but the All Ordinaries was up by 0.04%. So all in all, it looks very much like not a lot of action on the share market at the moment, but we will see how it all ends up when trading comes to a close around about 4 o'clock this afternoon. We'll have a full report, of course, of all the day's finance news a little bit later on in the program. 24 minutes to 4 now on 2CC. It's Canberra Live. And you can call and have your say anytime you like on 6255 1206. Send a text if you prefer, 0488 266 266, or you can email by going to the 2CC website, click on the feedback link, and you can tell me what's on your mind, Canberra. Well, you might have heard in the news a little while ago that more than 10,000 homes in the ACT have successfully installed a home battery since the start of the Cheaper Home Battery Program. Federal Member for Canberra, Alicia Payne, good afternoon.
3: Good afternoon, Leon.
0: Thanks for joining us today. You had a little ceremony earlier today. What was the occasion?
3: Yes, well, as you said, we've had 10,000 homes in the ACT take advantage of our Cheaper Home Battery Scheme, which enables households to get a discount of about 30% on the cost of a home battery, which they can connect with solar panels, and helps them to store their electricity. And so you can use electricity at off-peak times and save it and use it at peak times. So you're saving money, save the electricity from your solar panels, and basically save a lot of money on your bill and even maybe sell electricity back to the grid.
0: And it certainly seems that Canberrans are enthusiastic about taking up this opportunity. How much longer will the program be available? Should people rush before they miss the opportunity?
3: My understanding is it's funded for the next 4 to 5 years, I believe. And part of that is, yeah, to give, well, one of the things that the, so no, there's no particular rush, but you should get on board with it. but one of the things that we were hearing this morning, we also had Ben Masters there from Solar Hub, which is one of the businesses that has been doing the installations. And he said that it's enabled him to take on more apprentices and staff electricians into his business, which he said, given the longer term commitment to this program, that's made a big difference in that regard, because when, you know, short-term programs pop up, they don't give that certainty that enable you to do things like take on an apprentice. So that was really good to hear that as well.
0: Okay. So how do people take advantage of the Cheaper Home Batteries program? What do people need to do?
3: Well, all the information is on the Department of Climate Change and Energy website. It works if you've got solar panels, or, you know, you could get it all done at once, but you need the solar panels to capture the energy, and then this is with regard to the cost of the battery, you get a 30% discount.
0: Yeah.
3: Up to a certain cap. But so if you've already got solar panels, adding a battery can mean that you can store the electricity that you're generating, and as I mentioned earlier, you can, you know, save it from less expensive times and use it at peak times, so you're saving money. You can also feed it back into the grid. It helps you take the best advantage of your solar panels, or if you're putting solar panels in to, create a system where you really... So we... Mervyn from Watson had us to his home this morning where he's recently had a battery installed, and he was explaining that he is basically off the grid now. He, he has quite a large system, but he basically only uses the electricity that he generates now from his solar panels, and he has an electric vehicle that he charges with that. And he also feeds electricity back into the grid. So, it can enable you to save a lot of money on energy bills, and so that you don't even pay them anymore.
0: Well, that's right. Now, obviously, the benefit of the battery means you can access the electricity that's been generated by your solar panels at any time of the day that is convenient for you, especially at night when there is no sunshine. So it makes a lot of sense from that perspective. Yesterday it was announced that there will be a trial of a digital tool called Go Electric. in the suburb of Banks, which I know is outside of your electorate, but this is the Australian Renewable Energy Agency providing the funding for this program, which will link up about 1,000 households with available government rebates and subsidies, and also assistance with upgrading appliances, including heating systems and even vehicle-to-grid systems, which are becoming increasingly an option for people with electric vehicles. Your colleague, the Finance Minister, Katie Gallagher, says that this trial will provide valuable evidence on simplifying the electrification process and making it more affordable. And, of course, if the trial is adjudged to be successful, it will ultimately be expanded, won't it?
3: Yeah, well, this is another excellent example of things that our government are doing to help support people to electrify. And I think this is really important because Canberrans want to do that. And, you know, while we're doing a lot of things on the large scale to address climate change and lower our emissions, households want to be able to do their bit. And a lot of households are already doing those things, but obviously it's quite expensive to electrify your house, to get rid of your gas heating or your gas stove and replace it with electric. So those kind of supports to enable people to do that are really welcome and I think an excellent way to help everyone get involved in the way that they want to.
0: Absolutely. Alicia, thanks very much for chatting today.
3: Thanks for having me, Leon.
0: Thank you. Alicia Payne, the Federal Member for Canberra on 2CC. It's Canberra Live. You can call and have your say anytime you like, 62551206, and you can tell me what's on your mind, Canberra.
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2: checking again your latest Canberra traffic. The Federal Highway, patchy traffic both ways between Antle Street, Phillip Avenue, Flemington Road and Downers, Northbourne Avenue, Barton Highway Corridor. Cross-border traffic at South Bar Road, west of Donald Road, Carrabar, held up a little with an accident reported there this past hour. 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Only at Freedom. That's Canberra traffic.
4: 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Thanks to Bloomer's Lawyers. 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
0: Well, it's about 13 to 4 now, and there's increasing pressure on the ACT government to do something about the crumbling state of ageing sporting facilities across Canberra. And guess what is top of the list for a number of frustrated members of the sporting community? Car parking. That won't exactly surprise you. Now, there is a petition which has been backed by the Canberra Liberals Legislative Assembly member James Milligan, who also happens to be the Shadow Minister for Sports. The petition calls out the inadequate parking availability, accessibility and also lighting at sporting fields all around Canberra. Now, the recent government decision to pull the pin on the proposed Tuggeranong Ice Rink project means there's more than $16 million on the table to fund other sporting infrastructure projects in Tuggeranong, and a lot of Southside sporting organisations are hoping that their facilities will receive some attention. But car parking is a major issue at sports grounds right across the ACT, and in the case of the Western Molonglo Football Club, who've organised their petition, they've raised a number of issues about the fact that a lot of club facilities around the ACT were built 40 or 50 years ago, and they haven't changed since. And in particular, the Warramanga playing fields. Richard Jallon, the vice president of the Western Molonglo Football Club, told the Canberra Times that at the presentation day, there were at least 1,000 people at the Warramanga playing fields, but there were only a couple of toilets available until one of those toilets became blocked and mayhem apparently ensued. And aside from the toilet issues and the lack of change room facilities, the parking headaches around that particular sports ground have prompted the club to actually create its own design for expanding the car park. Currently, the car park can accommodate 73 vehicles. And as Richard points out, they built the facility and the parking in the early 1980s, and nothing has been upgraded since then. We had 73 car parks when there were about 200 members. Now we have 1,500 playing members and still only 73 car parks.

0: injury, isn't it?
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0: Mark Vergano, good afternoon.
2: Good afternoon, Leon. How are you?
0: Really well. Thanks very much for joining us today. No comment on the car parking?
2: Look, it's we do around many grounds around Canberra. It's a hot issue. The facilities renewal. Many of the dressing rooms are 40, 50 years old, and there's only two of them. And most facilities now, of course, we need four, as the huge increase in female participation adds another layer of complexity there. And the lights, of course, are very much welcome. I know they are front of mind for ACT Sport and Rec, where we're obviously discussing a number of grounds to take in lights so we can actually accommodate more playing fields and more time available for our sports, because basically at times now we're running out of room.
0: Indeed. Meanwhile, it's a big night tonight for the NRLW Raiders women. I can tell you that I know they're headed up to, well, they're already there by now, of course, they're headed up to Sydney again to play the West Tigers again. Hopefully we can replicate the result from last week.
2: Yeah, definitely. At 7:50 tonight at Campbelltown, as you said, Leon, this, in our short history as the NRLW, this is probably their most important game. Now, the Raiders are entitled to go in confident. They got over the top of the Tigers 22-10 last weekend, 4-2. Now, the Tigers, they will be strengthened. They've got the legend, Kezzy Apps, coming back into the second row, and former Kangaroo Bulls fullback, Caitlin Turnbull, is with the Tigers, and she missed last week's game. Raiders, of course, it's going to be the crafty half, skipper Zahara Tamra, guiding the team around the paddock. The edge forwards, Preston and Basham, have been terrific running off the halves and scoring tries. Sheridan Gallagher has been an absolute revelation at fullback. And after all that, we've got the Meninga medalist, Leanne Tafunga, returns to her former club tonight and is a huge strike weapon out wide. Look, they're away from home, but I think the Raiders will be too strong tonight at Campbelltown and progress to the second week of finals.
0: Fingers crossed. Meanwhile, in the local rugby league, it's grand final time.
2: It certainly is. Raiders Cup Grand Final day tomorrow at Seaford. We've got a repeat of last year's Grand Final sensational Q Derby as the Queanbeyan Blues play the Kangaroos. Now, the Kangaroos are in their fourth consecutive Grand Final and missed the three-peat last year with a late Dylan McLaughlin try to get the Blues home in what was a classic Grand Final. This year, though, it's the Blues who are the hunted, but also they are firm favourites. They've beaten the Roos in consecutive weeks, and with the likes of McLaughlin, Cotts, Ratt and Clarkson, they're going to make life difficult for the Roos. Now, just as the Roos were feeling probably they won't be losing their grip on this, they produced a 58-0 drubbing of Goulburn last week in the prelim, and the veteran Roos pack, if they can get amongst it, they can really give it to the Blues and give themselves a chance. So this should be an absolutely fascinating game. Katrina Fanning Shield, it's the Women's Rugby League's equivalent to a Formula One race. I know, close to your heart, Mr. Delaney. There is speed, and more speed as the Belconnen Sharks speed to Taylor and Pornovic take on the Gungahlin Bulls speed queens in Downey, Sturgis and Bailey. Now, this lot is so fast, they score sparks on the grass when they get the ball this lot. This season, it's been the Sharks 38-18 in May, Bulls 28-20 at the beginning of August. Sharks are the minor premiers, maybe slight favourites, should be a cracker of a match.
0: Pardon me. Hockey, Capital League One Grand Final. We're getting all the Grand Finals this weekend, aren't we?
2: Yes, this is the last of the winter ones that are coming up in hockey and rugby league, and the Capital League One Grand Finals at Lynham. We start 3:45 tomorrow, Women's One League between the UC Stars and the Vikings. Stars got in the Grand Final first. They've got, dare I say, a host of stars. Marinus and Eddie Bone. Chill reps, Elian Hunter Baldwin, goalkeeper Gabby Millen, who is safe as. Their opponents are Tuggeranong Vikings. They caused a huge upset last week, knocking over the minor premiers, and Michaela Patterson in the midfield and Laura Reed are their influential players. So far this season, though, it's one match each and a draw, so nothing between them here. At 5:45, it's the Men's Capital League final between the perennial heavyweights, Wests and Central, who played last year's grand final, which Wests won, so a little bit of revenge on the agenda here. This year, though, it's Central. They were first there, and they've got the prolific goal scorer, Aidan Dooley. He has been in superb form, backed up by the Brick Brothers in defence. That could be more apt than that. West, though, they've got an experienced squad. Backhouse, Chivers, Darcy McDonald, Charlie Dorman, they provide the class. Previous games this season, 2-1 in favour of Central.

0: a lot of these players, as I said, getting ready for Canberra Chill in a couple of weeks' time, and this will be a fascinating final. So hockey, also at the grand final stage.
1: Fantastic. Meanwhile, basketball, the season hasn't yet begun, but we've got some action.
0: Yeah, look, not far away from the first round of the WNBL, a couple of weeks into October, but the New Look Capitals are in action this week at the official pre-season tournament, the Townsville Tip-Off, up there in far north Queensland. The Caps play the Geelong Venom tomorrow at midday, then the Southside Flyers on Sunday at 10:45 a.m. This is interesting. Every quarter counts. You win a quarter, you get a point, and then you get 3 points for the win. It's a way of getting a winner out of a truncated tournament. So how many of the new Caps will play? Well, that'll be up to Coach Paul Gorris. The big signing, of course, is Amy Atwell, who is just a gold medalist at the Comm Games in the three-on-three, and she can bomb a three-pointer like unbelievably. She's the standout signing, but to cover the loss of Jade Melbourne. But we've got the Puach sisters are now linked up. So Manuela's come in to join Nayadu. Megan McConnell from the States has also come in. So let's get ready to hit the court. Basketball is back.
1: All righty, we're running out of time, but do we have any decent chances at the horses?
0: Yeah, Canberra today, the Federal Vela's best firm favourite. Is recent Randwick win, Action King close by Last Hooray at 10s. My old favourite, Fangella, he's back. He's over the odds at $41. And in the last, Judith's Revenge, all the rage, $1.50. Kandalia and Famoso are in the market. Tomorrow, Randwick, the highway, Oh Arthur. It's at $4, but it's got a ton of weight. Bengal at 12, Martini Mama, $8.50. But it's Cruising the Stars from Scott Colling's stable. It's at $3.90. It won a trial the other day and is right in the market there. In the forklifts, the classy Spicy Lou from Nick Olive Stables back, but $1,400, probably too short. It's at $31.
1: Fantastic. We'll catch up again on Monday.
0: We'll see you then. Thanks, Leon.
1: Thanks very much. There we go, Mark Vergano and all the sport. And right now, it's about 3 minutes to four.
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6: A low of 4 degrees is expected overnight. Tomorrow, a sunny day in Canberra and a top of 24. From the Capital Radio Newsroom, good afternoon. I'm Jeff Tyler. A 40-year-old woman is expected to be charged after the vehicle she was driving collided with a group of cyclists last month. On August the 27th, police and emergency services responded to a collision between a Hyundai sedan and a group of five cyclists on Gungahlin Drive. A 32-year-old woman died at the scene and another cyclist, a 39-year-old man, died in hospital a few days later. She will appear before the ACT Magistrates Court on October the 20th to face two charges of culpable driving causing death and one charge of negligent driving causing actual bodily harm. In other news, the Reserve Bank has signalled another interest rate hike could be on the cards as inflation shows no sign of easing. The RBA says the ongoing conflict in the Middle East and spending to build data centres is keeping inflation elevated. The United States and Europe have raised rates and Japan is set to follow. Federal Treasurer Jim Chalmers says every country is facing challenges and Australia is not immune.
7: And that's because the war in Iran, which has dragged on and dragged out for more than 6 months now, it has pushed up inflation very substantially, not just in Australia, but around the world as well. And you can see that reflected in the decisions taken in other countries on interest rates.
6: Meantime, drivers are bracing for more pain at the bowser as fuel prices continue to climb nationwide. Toby Goff reports.
8: Unleaded petrol has spiked to a national average of $2.37 a litre, while diesel has blown out to $2.78. The price of Brent crude oil has also soared over the past week and still sits above $100 a barrel. Escalating conflict in the Middle East is continuing to choke global shipping lanes like the Red Sea and Strait of Hormuz, but an RMA spokesperson Peter Khoury says it's unlikely prices will increase to what they were at the peak of the Iran war.
9: It's still going up, but just not as fast. Things would have to deteriorate in the Middle East above and beyond what we've already got.
8: Authorities are encouraging drivers to shop around, with high prices likely to stay for some time. Toby Goff reporting.
6: And the Australian Education Union has flagged further strike action next week. It comes after members voted to undertake the action, rejecting a pay offer put forward by the ACT government. Branch President Angela Burrow says the offer wasn't good enough.
10: The general feedback is that it just doesn't do enough. It doesn't do enough on pay, and significantly, it doesn't do enough to address the really pressing concern that there is not enough staff in the system.
6: The action will happen next Thursday.
11: The latest finance report.
6: The ASX 200 is down 9 points to 8,724. Gold is selling at $4,366 an ounce. And one Aussie dollar is buying 71.28 US cents.
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6: The pleasantries between Craig Fitzgibbon and Trent Robinson have been put on hold until after tomorrow night's semi-final between the Sharks and Roosters. Fitzgibbon served his apprenticeship under Robinson at the Chooks and is now preparing to take on his former mentor in the coach's box. Fitzgibbon says their regular communication has been put on hold.
13: No, nothing like that this week, no. And he's fine with that too. He's just as competitive as I am. So, no, we'll shut it down this week.
6: And the NRLW finals begin tonight with the Raiders going toe-to-toe with the Tigers at Campbelltown Stadium. That's the latest from the Capital Radio newsroom.
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15: Let's look again at your latest Canberra traffic, and things are starting to build for Friday afternoon peak on the Majura Parkway approaching the Federal Highway. And also across to Hawker on William Hubble Drive, making for Higgins and Drake Brockman Drive. Cross-border traffic's been affected by a South Bar Road Carabar accident just west of Donald Road. 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
14: 2CC weather. Alexander Watson Insulation. Canberra's cold. Your house doesn't have to be.
6: An overnight low of 4 degrees is expected. Tomorrow a sunny day and a top of 24 degrees. On Sunday, more sun on the cards and a top of 25. 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

0: Good afternoon, and how the devil are you? Great to have you company today. Leon Delaney here with you. It's Canberra Live on 2CC, and that's your chance to have your say. Any topic, any time, whatever it is you'd like to talk about, all you need to do is just call me up. 62551206. Send a text if you'd like, 0488 266 266, or you can email by going to the 2CC website, click on the feedback link, and tell me what's on your mind, Canberra. Well, if you're out and about this evening and you're wondering to yourself, why are all these places lit up green, I can tell you the answer. Earlier this afternoon, the ACT government produced this statement, which says, tonight, Canberra will be lit up in Raiders colours to get behind the Canberra Raiders NRLW side as they take on the West Tigers in a crucial semi-final clash. To show our support, several iconic locations across the ACT will be illuminated in green, creating a visible show of pride for the team and their achievements this season. The Illuma Cube, light rail stops, Malcolm Fraser Bridge, Lonsdale Street tree lights, and the Canberra Times fountain will all be shining green tonight, showcasing Canberra's support for the Raiders women. And it's one of the biggest nights of their season. In fact, it's the first time the Raiders women's team has made it into the finals series. And fingers are crossed for a great outcome because they're playing the West Tigers, the same team that they defeated last Friday, although there's a couple of changes to the lineup. It's still the same team. So fingers crossed for a good outcome. The game, of course, is up the road in Campbelltown, but nevertheless, all of Canberra will be getting behind the NRLW Raiders tonight. Kickoff is at 7:50. And that's why iconic locations around the ACT will be lit up in green this evening. 9 minutes past four. It has been announced that ACT public school teachers will be engaging in industrial action on Thursday with a two-hour stop work. And this has resulted in the Education Directorate making the decision to keep schools closed for those 2 hours between 8:30 a.m. and 10:30 a.m. The ACT Division Secretary at the Australian Education Union, Angela Burrows, good afternoon.
1: Hi, Leon.
0: Thanks for joining us today. I know we've covered a lot of this territory numerous times now because these negotiations have been going on for such a long time. But I do note that in recent weeks you've suggested that progress has been made. How much progress?
1: Oh, a fair bit. So, you know, I heard Rachel Stephen-Smith, our education minister, speaking on a different radio station this morning, saying that she thought we were close. She thinks we might be a bit closer than we are at the moment. But, you know, for the first time, we received a full substantive response to all of our claims. That's huge progress. We have not had that up until now.
0: Okay. As well as the report of good progress being made, you've also reported that you detect a change in tone in the negotiations because of the change in the lead negotiator. That's also a positive sign from what I can gather, isn't it?
1: Yeah, look, things have really accelerated in the last probably 2 months. We absolutely share a commitment to getting this done, to getting the protections that public education needs so that it can support students and deliver what the community expects.
0: So if progress is being made and things are looking more optimistic than they were before, why go ahead with industrial action next Thursday?
1: Yeah, look, because not sufficient progress has been made. There are two sticking points. One, as you can imagine, is pay. But let's just put that aside at the moment. The other is workload. And look, I think that the offer that we got was somewhat rushed, because the major observation is that there's no detail. We need specifics. Our members have been burned by, you know, the government is committed to. We want to know exactly what it's committed to and in what timeframes. And that is all about staffing. We want a minimum staffing guarantee. We've got to put a stop to this constant splitting and collapsing of classes. So I think the minister understands that we need specific details. I think our point of difference is whether that's in policy or whether it's in bargaining. We have a very strong view that it needs to be a clause in the enterprise agreement. We cannot wait, as she suggested, until a review is taken, is completed as part of the education reforms. That puts us back another 2 years. We just don't have that patience. The community should not be willing to accept that. They are fed up with split classes. We've got to get on with this more quickly.
0: I know you've told me in the past that although pay is an issue, it's only one of a couple of dozen issues that you're discussing. This question of staffing and resourcing seems to be the most pressing issue, doesn't it?
1: Yeah, absolutely. It is clearly the one that is on the minds of our members most, and understandably, they are trying to do their best doing their job, and they just feel deflated that they can't provide the educational experience that the community expects of them, because how can you teach a class of 50 students, a class of 90 students? You just can't, and unfortunately, those examples are becoming way too commonplace in our system.
0: Now, Rachel Stephen-Smith apparently said this: teaching conditions are the learning conditions for our students. Now, that's, in some respects, is stating the obvious, isn't it? But it's also quite profound in a way.
1: Oh, she's picked up on a good union line. Congratulations.
0: But this is, at the end of the day, it should be all about the students, shouldn't it?
1: It is all about the students, and that's why we are still taking industrial action, because this short-term disruption is because we want a better future for our students. We don't want them in oversized classes. We don't want them missing out on the additional support that they need to achieve to achieve the best to their potential. And that's what's currently happening, because we do not have enough teachers in our system.
0: Now, of course, taking the action that you're planning to take on Thursday will be disruptive for families and their kids. What's your message to families? Do you believe you still have parents on side?
1: Look, we know that we're stretching the friendship, but we plead with them to understand that this is a short-term action to get a better long-term future for their children.
0: Angela, thanks very much for chatting today.
1: Thanks, Leon.
0: Thank you. Angela Burrows, the ACT Division Secretary at the Australian Education Union. And it will be a little bit of disruption next Thursday morning as the public school teachers take that stop work industrial action between 8:30 a.m. and 10:30 a.m. The Education Directorate has made the decision to keep schools closed at that time because they simply will not have sufficient staff to provide appropriate supervision for students. And so as a result, it will mean some inconvenience for families. And I know some can take that in their stride fairly easily, others not so much. It can be a major disruption depending on the individual commitments of individual families. 16 past 4 now on 2CC.
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12: Here's your latest Canberra traffic, and building up quickly now into Palmerston, Gungahlin Drive, approaching Gundaroo Drive. Our hotspots this afternoon, Hawker, northbound William Hovell Drive to Drake Brockman Drive and the Matura Parkway to the Federal Highway. They've been sorting out an accident, South Bar Road, Carabar, along from Donald Road this afternoon as well. ACTU AGL is lighting up moments, connecting people and sparking imaginations right across the region. ACTU AGL, the energy for around here. That's your latest Canberra traffic.
13: 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Thanks to Bloomer's Lawyers. 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
0: Yeah, you push the button and you wait 2 seconds for it to activate. That's exciting, isn't it? I love technology. Let's see. The Australian share market has closed. Well, it's kind of flat. One measure is down. The ASX 200 is down by 0.01%, but the All Ordinaries is up by 0.13%. So that's interesting. We'll have a full report of all the day's finance news coming up a little bit later in the program. 20 past four now. You will remember that earlier this week I spoke with the CEO at Clubs ACT, Craig Shannon. Following that conversation, I was able to catch up with the Minister for Gaming Reform, Dr. Marissa Patterson, and I put to Dr. Patterson some of the issues that were raised by Craig, and Craig's back on the line now. Good afternoon.
14: Good afternoon, Leon. Thanks for having me back.
0: Thanks for joining us today. Yes, you've written another opinion piece published by the Canberra Times too, outlining some of your concerns about the reform package that was unveiled earlier this week. It is a package that you say the various different measures all pile up and potentially contribute to reducing the viability of clubs long term. Individually, some of the measures you seem to be broadly in agreement with, but not necessarily with how they've been specifically designed in the details or how they interact with each other. Is that a fair assessment?
14: I think that's a pretty accurate assessment, Leon, and it sort of lends itself to the report that the independent government panel that was established to review the club industry and come up with measures in regards to its sustainability recommended to the government. That the reason why there's some spread of opinion here is that no club is the same as another club in terms of their situation or otherwise or what they may find impactful. And that's why there needed to be a sequencing approach taken by government and the club sector and the individual clubs needed to work in terms of their own transition. And the government's just now applying a across-the-board outcome here in a series of measures that are going to cripple a number of clubs, particularly the smaller ones. And I'll give you just a quick example. The trading hours measure that was announced this week, even the government's own regulatory risk impact statement, identified a $2 million hit to the industry in that. In January, on the 1st of January, we're meant to be imposed with a move to introduce portable long service leave, which is estimated to be another $3 million hit to the industry. The October reforms the minister hasn't yet detailed yet in terms of the account-based gaming or the cashless gaming or otherwise, they are also going to have another significant multi-million dollar hit across the sector. And at the end of the day, I just wonder how anyone thinks this magic pudding is going to sustain itself. We keep taking revenue away from the industry and then you expect it to maintain its delivery of service. So all of these compiling matters should be of concern to every group in the ACT, or sporting group or otherwise, that gets support from their local community clubs, because some of those clubs will not be there in 18 months' time.
0: One of the, or the main thrust of what you've written in your opinion piece is that the government has made two promises. One of them is to reduce gambling harm. The other promise is to ensure that community clubs remain viable, and you insist that both promises must be delivered. But in order to do that, of course, you need to provide a pathway for clubs to transition to alternative business models. But you've also raised a very interesting point about the success on delivering on the first promise. How do you know you've reduced gambling harm? How do you measure that? And what measures have the government put forward to gauge that?
14: And that's the problem. We're only getting scant rhetorical statements largely in regards to the objectives here, but we're not seeing any of the steak. It's all just sizzle. And that's the thing that concerns me. We still have not seen the government's response to the independent inquiry that was an evidence-based approach in terms of dealing with recommendations to government. And all we seem to be getting is all these body blows at the moment and no suggestion on how the industry is meant to sustain those. And that's the thing that is starting to disturb a number of clubs across the ACT, and I know it's disturbing a number of their patrons as well, particularly the impact of the removal of cash withdrawals from premises. We've even had contact some of our members in regards to that issue alone from members of the disabled community in Canberra who rely on cash as one of their basic methods of sustaining their purchasing or otherwise. They find the electronic systems very daunting, if not impossible in many cases. That's why you'll often see, Leon, a number of telemachines around town with Braille on the numbering and that, because blind people use those systems as well. And there's been a lot of disability sector organisations that have come out about the sort of need for cash within the community, and it's going to hit clubs' revenue, it's going to hit disabled patrons' capacity to use those facilities, and in terms of food and beverage, people who just go to the club to have a meal, a schnitzel, buy a beer, they're going to be impacted because of this government's obsession with trying to take a sledgehammer approach to gambling harm.
0: Now, one of the points that you and I both raised with the minister was why do you need a ban on cash withdrawals if you're introducing a mandatory cashless gaming account-based system? The minister said, well, you still need to use cash to load up the card, and you do that at the machine. That seems to be a strange way to manage a cashless gaming program that's not actually cashless, doesn't it?
14: Well, and this is highlighting the lack of detail or transparency. We've had a lot of statements this week, but we haven't seen a lot of details. And I think this is causing a great deal of confusion. We spent a year, Leon, consulting with the government, with the gambling harm community as well, in terms of a magical digital wallet that we advised the minister was never going to be viable. And even the machine manufacturers advised the minister was never going to be viable. And then at the very last minute, just before the government starts to legislate proposals, it became a card-based system. Now, we'd been asking for trials for 3 years in the ACT with the government, and previous to this minister with Shane Rattenbury, similar to what had happened in New South Wales, so that we could actually develop a system that worked, and preferably one that worked in conjoined ways with New South Wales. But now we've got this alternate proposal that's been slammed on the table, which we have not yet seen the detail of, that's creating a lot of confusion out there for patrons, and even the minister seems to be tying themselves in knots trying to explain it. So it's a very concerning interesting approach to public policy.
0: Now, you mentioned New South Wales, of course. That was the other issue I raised with Dr. Patterson, and there doesn't seem to have been much consideration given to what happens on the other side of the border. There's no no centralised monitoring system that crosses the border. There's no coordinated self-exclusion system that crosses the border. And she didn't seem to think that mattered very much.
14: I know, which is bizarre to me, because we have evidence from the COVID period that transition of revenue across the border takes place when there's a differential in the way the two markets are operating. And if you recall, Leon, the reason why Canberra clubs ended up with poker machines is because of the images of carloads of people crossing the border into New South Wales, or busloads in some cases, to go and use poker machines in clubs over the border. The reality is, if you make things almost prohibitively difficult for people to do things in the ACT, they will cross the border or go online to do the same things if that's their objective. So the minister has had a report that's been put on the table, which we still have not seen the response to, that raises and highlights these concerns, and they do not seem to have an answer to them. And that's very concerning, particularly for the Canberra community, because it means we lose the revenue, we lose the jobs, we lose the facilities, and we pick up the tab still for gambling harm.
0: Indeed. Craig, thanks very much for chatting today.
14: Thank you, Leon.
0: Craig Shannon, the CEO at Clubs ACT. It's 28 past four now.
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5: A low of 4 degrees is expected overnight. Tomorrow, a sunny day in Canberra and a top of 24. From the Capital Radio Newsroom, good afternoon. I'm Jeff Tyler. A 40-year-old woman is expected to be charged after the vehicle she was driving collided with a group of cyclists last month. On August the 27th, police and emergency services responded to a collision between a Hyundai sedan and a group of five cyclists on Gungahlin Drive. A 32-year-old woman died at the scene and another cyclist, a 39-year-old man, died in hospital a few days later. She will appear before the ACT Magistrates Court on October the 20th to face two charges of culpable driving, causing death, and one charge of negligent driving, causing actual bodily harm. In other news, the Reserve Bank has signalled another interest rate hike could be on the cards as inflation shows no sign of easing. The RBA says the ongoing conflict in the Middle East and spending to build data centres is keeping inflation elevated. The United States and Europe have raised rates and Japan is set to follow. Federal Treasurer Jim Chalmers says every country is facing challenges and Australia is not immune.
6: And that's because the war in Iran, which has dragged on and dragged out for more than 6 months now, it has pushed up inflation very substantially, not just in Australia, but around the world as well. And you can see that reflected in the decisions taken in other countries on interest rates.
5: Meantime, drivers are bracing for more pain at the bowser as fuel prices continue to climb nationwide. Toby Goff reports.
7: Unleaded petrol has spiked to a national average of $2.37 a litre, while diesel has blown out to $2.78. The price of Brent crude oil has also soared over the past week and still sits above $100 a barrel. Escalating conflict in the Middle East is continuing to choke global shipping lanes like the Red Sea and Strait of Hormuz, but an RMA spokesperson Peter Khoury says it's unlikely prices will increase to what they were at the peak of the Iran war.
8: It's still going up, but just not as fast. Things would have to deteriorate in the Middle East above and beyond what we've already got.
7: Authorities are encouraging drivers to shop around, with high prices likely to stay for some time. Toby Goff reporting.
5: And the Australian Education Union has flagged further strike action next week. It comes after members voted to undertake the action, rejecting a pay offer put forward by the ACT government. Branch President Angela Burrow says the offer wasn't good enough.
9: The general feedback is that it just doesn't do enough. It doesn't do enough on pay, and significantly, it doesn't do enough to address the really pressing concern that there is not enough staff in the system.
5: The action will happen next Thursday.
10: Sports update. The pleasantries between Craig Fitzgibbon and Trent Robinson have been put on hold until after tomorrow night's semi-final between the Sharks and Roosters. Fitzgibbon served his apprenticeship under Robinson at the Chooks and is now preparing to take on his former mentor in the coach's box. Fitzgibbon says their regular communication has been put on hold.
11: No, nothing like that this week, no. And he's fine with that too. He's just as competitive as I am. So, no, we'll shut it down this week.
10: And the NRLW finals begin tonight with the Raiders going toe-to-toe with the Tigers at Campbelltown Stadium. That's the latest from the Capital Radio newsroom.
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10: An overnight low of 4 degrees is expected. Tomorrow a sunny day and a top of 24 degrees. On Sunday, more sun on the cards and a top of 25. 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
17: Well, it's about 18 degrees outside at the moment and it looks like a cracking day outside. Blue skies and sunshine. The official word on the weather from the Bureau, mostly clear for the rest of today and the weekend. Saturday and Sunday will both be sunny days. Tomorrow, an overnight low of 4 with a daytime maximum of 24. Sunday, even better, an overnight low of 6 and a daytime maximum of 25. Mostly clear on Monday until the arrival of a possible late shower. But hey, we'll worry about Monday when we get to Monday, won't we?
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17: 23 to 5 now. Luke Smith, good afternoon.
5: Good afternoon.
17: Here we are, another cracking Friday. Ooh. And I know I was talking to Harrow earlier and he was anticipating spending some time on the golf course this week.
5: Oh, well, I tell you where I have just come from is that P59 in Belconnen.
17: Oh, yeah.
5: Which is the indoor simulator place.
17: Oh, right.
5: What a crowd on the outside of the mall there.
17: Right.
5: I just had like quick 9 holes with my dad.
17: Okay.
5: Mate, what a cool setup.
17: Very good. I've not tried that, so.
5: Yeah. Indoor.
17: Yeah.
5: Music.
17: Yeah.
5: Beers.
17: Yeah.
5: Say less.
17: Say less, exactly.
5: Golf ball can go anywhere.
17: Yes, that's why they have walls. It's indoor.
5: Correct.
17: Indeed. Now, today's topic is the recontribution strategy.
5: Yep.
17: And why it's important,
5: yes.
17: Particularly if you want to provide for your offspring after you shuffle off the mortal coil.
5: Correct, exactly right.
17: Now, recontribution strategy, it sounds a little complicated, but it's pretty straightforward, really.
5: No, look, it's wonderfully straightforward. The problem is that 99% of people, well, not 99 because we've been banging on about it for a while, a number of people are still unaware that if you die, there is the potential that a portion of your super will incur a 17% tax liability to your estate, to non-dependent beneficiaries. So if we start with
18: How does this occur? Money goes into super one of two ways, as a taxable contribution or as a tax-free contribution. And an example of a taxable contribution generally comes from one of three places. Superannuation guarantee from work, earnings within the fund, and salary sacrifice or deductible contributions that you make as an individual. Now, that could be through your workplace. That could be you putting them in at the end of the year. That could be you using the catch-up concessional rules where you can look back 5 years. Anywhere where a taxable contribution has been made, that part of your super incurs a 17% liability where it is paid to non-dependent beneficiaries. Now, here's the catch. A child is a dependent under the super law. A child ceases to be a dependent under tax law where they are over the age of 18 or I think it's 25 and not studying.
17: Yeah.
18: Okay. So in that instance, what I want people to be aware of is that the recontribution strategy allows you to say, right, what have I got in my fund? If I've got $300,000 in my super fund and it's all come from superannuation guarantee and deductions, 100% of that benefit will be taxable component. And your fund keeps a track of this. It's on some super fund statements, or you can call up and say, hey, can I get my percentages for taxable and tax-free? And they will give it to you. If you die, that gets paid to a non-dependent. So you might have a binding nomination in your estate and it says, if I die, it goes to my two kids. Well, my two kids are 44 and 48. And they are going to incur a 17% liability on that 300 grand. So with some big super balances, we start talking about some really big tax implications.
17: So even though that same money was taxed at 15% when it went into the fund in the first place, it's going to be taxed another 17% on the way out, which, if my mathematics is right, adds up to 32%. I thought super was supposed to be tax advantaged.
18: Well, exactly right. So, and this is why I want people to be aware of it, because a lot of people come in the office and they go, oh, but I'm over 60, it's tax-free. Yes, to you. And if I die, it goes to my spouse tax-free. Yes, it does. And then what happens when they die? Oh. And then people say, but I've got a testamentary trust and it goes there. And I say, it doesn't matter. Think about this. The tax component is glued to the cash. Where the cash goes, the tax component goes. In comes recontribution strategy. And as we said at the start, not difficult. I've got 300,000. I want to get my tax-free components up. What do? I get to 60. I meet a condition of release, i.e. I've quit work and super's open. I have access. You cannot fix this prior to being able to access your super. So don't panic. Because a lot of people go, oh, but I'm 58, I'm 60, I haven't finished work. You've got to 75 to make non-concessional contributions to super. So 300,000 in super. You quit, you're over 60. You can now access your super. You pull out $300,000. You put back in $300,000. Now, in that example, you've taken taxable component out. You've paid no tax because you're over 60. You've made a non-concessional contribution back in. You've paid no tax putting it back in because it's a tax-free contribution. And now 100% of your $300,000 is treated as tax-free component inside the fund. Now what you'd need to do is you go, right, I'd like to start a pension, please. The act of starting a pension locks the components on the day the pension starts forever. And I said earlier, oh, but the growth is taxable, not in a pension. You start a pension with 100% tax-free component and the 300,000 grows to 500,000 and you die. It is all tax-free to the children because it was 100% tax-free when you started the pension. The reason I say it, and I say this a lot, it may be better to run two funds. And a lot of people go, oh, but there's twice the fees and blah, blah, blah. That's just a really naive way of looking at it, because what you need to consider is, when you withdraw money from super, you can't just reach into the fund and go, well, I've got some bad taxable component and I've got some good tax-free component. Let's say, take the 300 example. You've got 150 tax-free and you've got 150,000 taxable. You can't just reach in and go, just give me the bad one, right? You pull out a dollar, it comes out on the percentage that your fund is between taxable and tax-free. So if it's 50-50, you pull out a dollar, you've fixed 50% of the taxable problem, but you've pulled 50% out, which is good tax-free component. So you've got to remember, you can't take just the bad component. So I say to people, if you're going to do this, think about running two funds. I also say to people, if you inherit some money, sell an asset or do something, think twice about putting good tax-free component into your existing account, because now you're muddying the components and you're making it harder to execute that 300,000 example, because if it was 50-50, I pulled out 300 but I only fixed 150 of the taxable component. It can take a lot longer to fix that problem if you've got big balances. So you want to put your tax-free components in one side, leave that account alone, put your deductions and your bad taxable components over here in another fund. And then at 60 or over, you can go, oh, I pull out of A, I put into B, I fixed a very large portion of my balance very quickly, and you can put the money into the fund where all your tax-free components are, start a pension. Your kids will love you even more because you've proactively saved them tens of thousands of dollars. But the government never talks about it. Oh, we don't have death tax. Yeah, this looks, quacks, waddles like death tax.
17: Yeah, that's exactly what it is.
18: They just don't call it death tax. But I find a lot of people are still shocked when I explain it, because I say, well, what are we going to do about the tax for your kids? Oh, that's okay, I'm over 60. Yeah, you're over 60. They're not, and they're not a dependent. So I just want people to be aware of it, because there are strategies that you can deploy, but it's about identifying along the way. You can actually make fixing it easier if you're more proactive with how you contribute, especially leading up to retirement, where you might be making larger contributions with proceeds from the sale of an asset. You may have inherited money, you may have sold a home, you may have sold an investment property. Think twice about throwing it all into the one fund. Because you can fix it, but you can actually make it harder than you need to by not realising the problem you're accidentally creating.
17: Can you do this while you're still working and still getting more contributions delivered into your super fund? For example, can you do this while you're engaging in the transition to retirement process or something like that?
18: Yeah, for sure. So take a bigger example. Got $1 million in super and I'm working, but I don't need the money, so I take 10% or 100 grand out. I could make a non-concessional contribution to another fund with that same 100 grand and start flushing out taxable component like that into a second account whilst you are gainfully employed under the transition to retirement rules. You could also quit, go back to work. Because you've met a condition of release over 60, that would give you access to your superannuation. You could do withdrawal and recontribution strategies, start another job, and have superannuation guarantee for the new job paid into another fund, and continue to do that with your existing super. So there are a number of ways people can do it. And just keep in mind that you can make a non-concessional contribution, threshold permitting. When it comes to age, you can do that right up to 75. And remember, we can put in 130,000 of non-concessional or 390 in one go. So you might do 130,000 in June, out and in. 1st of July, you might do 390 out and in. All of a sudden, you've got over $500,000 fixed and you've done it in a four-week window across two financial years. Where you've done your 390, then we know that you're locked out for the year you did it and two more. But then that resets, and you might do it again. So that brings in the strategic consideration of two funds, because if you have some big balances, you might even take it and say, I'll pull it out of my super, I'll put it in my wife's name. She may not have super, or she may have a high tax-free portion. I may pull some out, put it into her name. I might pull more out and recontribute for myself. You could do two lots of 390 in one go there. So again, think outside the box, use the legislation to your advantage, and don't voluntarily give the government any more of your hard-earned money than you absolutely need to, because they just don't spend it well.
17: Luke Smith from Envision Financial is with me in the studio today. We're talking about the recontribution strategy to cut the tax impact when it's time finally for your kids, your adult kids, to inherit. It's about 12 minutes to 5. We'll be back with more in just a moment.
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3: Now your latest Canberra traffic, and at Taylor, Trevor Gibson Way, there's been a pedestrian e-scooter accident reported just after the Sutherland Crescent roundabout. Across the border to Carrabar, they've been working for a while now on South Bar Road, west of Donald Road, following a reported crash there. Riding an e-scooter or e-bike, wear a helmet, park considerately and follow the road rules. Be mindful of pedestrians, cyclists and other path and road users. If you spot any dramas on the roads, give us a quick call at 1300 545 082.
4: 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Call now, 6255 1206. Thanks to Bloomer's Lawyers, this is Canberra Live with Leon Delaney on 2CC.
5: Well, it's about 8 minutes to five now. Luke Smith from Envision Financial is with me in the studio today. And we're talking about non-concessional contributions, or the re-contribution strategy, which involves the non-concessional contributions. What are the things that we need to remember about this process?
6: So first one is you've got to meet a condition of release to be able to fix it, with the exception of a large super balance and transition to retirement. So it is something that you may need to do progressively, because there are the contribution thresholds. And we spoke about $130,000 a year and $390,000 in one go. You also need to keep in mind that you need to check your total super balance. Okay, so just because the $130,000 and the $390,000 are there doesn't necessarily mean that they are available to you. And this is where the total super balance rules comes into play. If you've got more than $2.1 million, you can't make a non-concessional contribution to super, so you're sort of stuffed.
5: Mm-hmm.
6: That might be where you pull it out.
5: I'm pretty sure, though, if you've got more than $2 million in your super, you're probably doing okay.
6: Yeah, but you don't want to give up any more tax than you need to.
5: No.
6: So if you're over 2.1, you can't. You know, if you're over 1.97, you can do 130. If you're over 1.84, you can do 260. So understand the total super balance rules, because the closer you get to 2.1, the less availability to those caps you have. So don't exceed those, because there will be tiers. You can make non-concessional contributions up to 75. One thing to keep in mind as well is, if you do take advantage of something like the downsizer legislation, there's no age restriction on that. You can be over 2.1 million and you can put the money in. The reason I raise that is people say, well, how's it treated? It goes in as a tax-free contribution. So you increase the tax-free component inside the account with a downsizer contribution. You don't have to meet a work test to make a non-concessional contribution anymore. That was abolished a number of years ago. You want to think about the timing of how you do it. Do I take out 130 in June and 390 in July? Put it in a separate account. Do I take out 130 and 390 and put it into my wife's account? So don't be afraid to make a contribution for the two of you. If you want to fix it quickly and you're of a similar age and you've both retired, you could clean up $1 million very, very quickly. 130 each in June, 390 each in July. As long as you're within the caps that I mentioned just before, you're fine. Start a pension that locks the tax-free component status forever. Play on. If you go and get another job, you can have that paid into a separate account, or this is where a self-managed super fund absolutely destroys every other type of fund, because you can actually do a re-contribution strategy in a self-managed super fund and you don't have to sell a single asset. Some people don't like this strategy because they turn around and say, well, I've got to divest myself of 130, I've got to divest myself of 390. And if you're in a normal industry fund or a retail fund, yeah, you'll need to do that. So weigh up the cost analysis of selling down, because you've got market risk, you've got transaction cost. With a self-managed super fund, you can actually flush these re-contributions through using the cash of the fund, and you don't need to divest yourself of a single asset. So this is an example of where an SMSF really just destroys strategically any other type of fund, because every parent that walks into my office says, well, I don't want to pay any more tax than I need to, and whatever's left, I want to help the kids the best I can. Is there an argument for that type of vehicle and that flexibility? Yeah, there sure is. And this is where an SMSF is really coming into its own. But you can do it with other funds. You just might need to run multiple accounts.

0: Alrighty then. I think we've just about done it, haven't we?
1: I think we've killed it.
0: Excellent news. So in that case, I need to ask you, where can listeners get more information?
1: Yeah, so office number 6260-4749. We've got envisionfinancial.com.au on the internet. 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We've got Envision Financial Canberra on YouTube, where we've got a back catalogue of all of our shows. And we've got an entire chapter on recontribution in Smart Money Strategy, Your Ultimate Guide to Financial Planning, in all good and bad bookstores and online.
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1: Ooh, it is. I better get myself on.
0: Absolutely. Luke Smith, thanks very much for popping by today.
1: See you next week, mate.
0: Luke Smith from Envision Financial, back with us again at the same time next Friday, right here on 2CC, to talk financial matters once again. It's about 3 minutes to five now. All the latest news is coming up next, and then more Canberra Live. 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
11: A low of 4 degrees is expected overnight. Tomorrow, a sunny day and a top of 24. From the Capital Radio Newsroom, good afternoon. I'm Jeff Tyler. An ACT Supreme Court judge has determined a man who was found unfit to plead to a charge of murder did kill his wife. Manfred Yule, now 88, was accused of stabbing his 78-year-old wife Wanda to death in their home in the Canberra suburb of Gordon in June 2024. He was charged with murder but earlier this year was found unfit to plea to the charge, requiring ACT Supreme Court Justice Andrew Muller to hold a special hearing. Mr. Yule has been in custody since the day of the murder. The case returns to court next month. A 40-year-old woman will face court after the car she was driving collided with five cyclists on Gungahlin Drive last month. A 32-year-old woman died at the scene, while a 39-year-old man died in hospital days later. Following an investigation, ACT policing has charged the driver with two counts of culpable driving causing death and one of negligent driving causing actual bodily harm. She'll face the ACT Magistrates Court on October the 20th. The Albanese government says it's not considering a reduction to the fuel excise to address soaring petrol prices. The cost of unleaded and diesel has climbed well above $2 a litre as tension in the Middle East continues. The government ended its temporary cut to the fuel excise last month. Treasurer Jim Chalmers is playing down the prospect of restoring the measure.
7: From an economic point of view, the war in Iran has been a disaster. It's putting extra pressure on Australians and people right around the world. You can see that in the way the global oil price is playing out at the bowser. So obviously we're aware of that. That's why our cost of living relief is so important.
11: Nine people have been arrested over a large-scale operation targeting cannabis grow houses in the ACT this week. Caitlin Lewis reports.
12: The operation involved the execution of 15 search warrants, resulting in multiple seizures, including over 1,500 cannabis plants, around 70 kilos of dried cannabis, six vehicles, and around $86,000 in cash. On Monday, September 14, seven people were arrested, including four unlawful non-citizens, while on Tuesday, September 15, two people were arrested, including one unlawful non-citizen. Anyone who can assist police regarding the location of grow houses in the ACT is urged to contact Crime Stoppers. Caitlin Lewis, Capital Radio News.
11: And Western Creek residents are being encouraged to put their bushfire preparedness plans to test on Sunday.
10: The latest finance report.
11: The ASX 200 is down just 1 point to 8,731. Gold is selling at $4,389 an ounce. One Aussie dollar is buying 71.25 US cents and 12,647 Indonesian rupiah.
10: Sports update.
11: Well, the Warriors are preparing to harness the atmosphere of a sold-out Eden Park when they take on the Knights in a do-or-die semi-final on Sunday. Tanner Boyd has told Nine they are looking forward to putting on a show in Auckland.
13: I know the boys are pumped. We've been out there all week training, preparing, so... it's a pretty cool feel in there, and I can't wait. So I'm looking forward to it.
11: And a prominent National Premier League club coach has been hit with a 12-month suspension following the recent finals series, allegedly spitting on an official during a match 2 weeks ago. And that's the latest from the Capital Radio newsroom.
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14: Another look at your latest Canberra traffic and a couple of pedestrian e-scooter accidents receiving response attention this afternoon, including Ainslie Avenue, Duncuna Street, and also at Taylor, Trevor Gibson Way. Weekend roadworks set down for this evening from 8 o'clock. Lanyon Drive closed northbound and southbound from the Monero Highway. 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That's Canberra traffic.
10: 2CC weather. Alexander Watson Insulation. Canberra's cold. Your house doesn't have to be.
11: A low of 4 is expected overnight. Tomorrow, a sunny day and a top of 24. Sunday will be sunny and a top of 25. Monday, sunny and a top of 23. Tuesday, cloudy and a top of 17.
10: Canberra's news leader is 2CC. 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

0: Well, good afternoon and how the devil are you? Great to have your company today. Leon Delaney here with you. It's Canberra Live on 2CC and it's your chance to have your say. 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Thanks to Transroad Canberra and City Services, a little bit of roadwork happening over the weekend. Starting from 7pm tonight, Lanyon Drive will be closed in between the northbound and southbound carriageways of the Monaro Highway and will remain closed until 5am on Monday morning. Also from 8pm tonight and through until 5am on Monday morning, Edinburgh Avenue in the city will be closed between the Mews and Knowles Place. London Circuit between Edinburgh Avenue and Commonwealth Avenue will also be closed during this time. More information about those road closures can be found on the Built for CBR website. And, of course, all other suburban roadworks you can generally find on the City Services website. A little bit of work going on Monday, but we'll worry about that after the weekend, won't we? There we go. It's 8 minutes past five now. The Legislative Assembly Standing Committee on Legal Affairs has delivered its report from their inquiry into the coercive control bill that has been proposed. Now the government will have a period of about 4 months to consider its response to the recommendations made by the committee inquiry, and there are 15 of those recommendations. One of our members of the Legislative Assembly who has been pushing for coercive control laws for quite some time now is the independent member for Yerribee, Leanne Carsley. Good afternoon.
1: Good afternoon, Leon.
0: Thanks for joining us today. It's a step forward, isn't it?
1: Yeah, it is. And it was a really interesting inquiry. We had lots of people come in. It was something that I was so thrilled to watch and be part of. I got the opportunity to ask some questions of all the stakeholders as well. So a couple of concerns with regard to the current bill that were raised almost across the board. Everybody sort of is talking about the same thing. So happy to discuss those if that's of interest to you. I think the biggest one for me is the fault element. So looking at how New South Wales have done things and then an option to not go down the same path but to learn the lesson that New South Wales have learned since their law has been passed.
0: Okay, so let's explain that a little more closely. This relates to the second recommendation. The committee recommends that the ACT government actively consider recklessness as the fault element, including consideration of a tiered or graduated offence model in which intent and recklessness may be applied to different tiers based on the seriousness of the offending. Now, I guess a lot depends on how you define or determine something like intent, doesn't it?
1: Yeah, it does. And a lot of the people that we heard from all discussed this. They've looked at other jurisdictions as well. But the option to replace intent with recklessness basically means that you have to prove that the offender has acted despite the harm that could be done to another person. So as we heard, as I said, most of the stakeholders think that recklessness strikes the right balance, which I definitely agree. It's, as I say, we can't just go ahead as New South Wales did and then 2 years down the track realise it's too difficult to criminalise an offence. So I think let's learn from that and if we can make an adjustment to the bill.
0: Okay, so in that case then we would see graduated offences where recklessness would be considered a particular level of offending, but if there is clearly proven intent, that would make it a more serious matter. Is that how it works?
1: Yeah, look, I would say that that's a good way to look at things. I mean, there are other then things that to consider is what happens once that person has been charged. Do we go with the magistrate's court or do we go to the Supreme Court? Now, the Supreme Court obviously can impose a longer sentence. Magistrate's court will just get things done more quickly, and the option we're looking at is for the DPP, allow them to choose whether something a case by case should go to magistrates or the Supreme Court. My concern here is the victims who are living through this, having to wait for the Supreme Court case is a long time, and the impact on your personal life is huge. So You know, if you want that longer sentence, I think it's important to go to the Supreme Court, but in some cases it might be more appropriate to go through the Magistrates Court.
0: Okay. Recommendation 3 talks about defining the scope of the reasonableness defence. Now, whenever we talk about something being reasonable, the legal standard is kind of based around what a typical person might consider to be reasonable, but it's still pretty vague and nebulous, isn't it?
1: Look, reasonableness is, you know, checking your phone location to see if your partner's on the way home from work and can they drop in to pick up milk. But continually hounding your partner and stalking their location, I guess you would say that's probably not reasonable, and that's why we need to make sure that the deal is really clear so that those handling any of these cases make sure that there's no doubt as to what that reasonable test is. And that's why it's important for the government to really look at these recommendations, have another listen to all of the submissions, and make sure that the bill strikes that right balance.
0: Yeah, that recommendation makes the point, though, that there can be cases where coercive control can present with a superficial semblance of reasonableness. And that's the whole point of coercive control legislation, isn't it? To unpick that really subtle approach that can be used to target a victim.
1: Absolutely, because it is subtle and it starts with tiny little things that you would never consider a problem until all of a sudden you have no financial freedom, you aren't allowed to leave the house, you're being monitored at every step, you lose all of your confidence, and that's why it's important to understand coercive control is not one incident, it is a pattern of behaviour that erodes the ability for someone to have freedom.
0: Yeah. Okay, 15 recommendations in all, and I'm not going to go through them one by one. We'd be here all day. You've also delivered your most recent essay on Building a Better Canberra, A Crisis of Our Own Making, and you've asked the question, what's driving the decline in housing affordability in the ACT? I know every man and his dog is an expert on this, but what's your take?
1: Look, I think we definitely have to look at supply, and that's, you know, these essays obviously today came out. We'll be having one dropping every week, but we're really looking into what does Canberra look like and why we need to look at housing as a priority, because I know my kids there. My son is 29 and got a beautiful wife and a baby, and it's really difficult for them to purchase a home. So what drivers can we pull? What can the government pull to make sure that housing is affordable? Now, that's whether you're purchasing or renting, and how we make this happen. I don't want to continually complain or point fingers at the government. I want to come up with some good solutions, and that's what this Building a Better Canberra essay is all about.
0: Absolutely. And at the end of the day, if there is increased demand, the only way to take the possibility of increased prices out of the equation is to also increase the supply, isn't it?
1: That's right. And we need to make sure that it's land supply for, what is it? Is it a freestanding home that someone wants to buy? Do people want to be moving into townhouses? I live in a townhouse and have done for years, but not everybody wants that. We want to make sure that the options are there for everybody and get rid of the bottlenecks. We need to make sure that land release is occurring for all options of what people want to be building and buying and essentially moving into, raise their families.
0: Absolutely. Leanne, thanks very much for chatting today.
1: Thanks, Leon.
0: Thanks very much. That's Leanne Carsley, independent member for Yerribee on 2CC. 16 past 5 now from the 2CC newsroom. Jeff Tyler, good afternoon.
2: Good afternoon to you and your listeners, Leon. An ACT Supreme Court judge has determined a man who was found unfit to plead to a charge of murder did kill his wife. Manfred Yule, now 88, was accused of stabbing his 78-year-old wife, Wanda, to death in their home, in their Canberra home of Gordon in June of 2020. He was charged with murder, but earlier this year was found unfit to plead to the charge, requiring ACT Supreme Court Justice Andrew Muller to hold a special hearing. The case returns to court next month. A 40-year-old woman will face court after the car she was driving collided with five cyclists on Gungahlin Drive last month. A 32-year-old woman died at the scene, while a 39-year-old man died in hospital days later. Following an investigation, ACT Policing has charged the driver with two counts of culpable driving, causing death, and one of negligent driving. And finally, Western Creek residents are being encouraged to put their bushfire preparedness plans to test this Sunday. The ACT Emergency Services Agency is hosting an emergency plan stress test for registered residents from Duffy, Rivette and Chapman. Throughout the day, participants will be challenged to consider the actions they would take if a bushfire threatened their community. This is a great opportunity for people to practice what they would do, because you're going to panic.
0: Mm.
2: There's fire on the approach, phone calls going nuts, you're hearing sirens.
0: Yes.
2: So if you're ready, it's all about preparedness. If you're ready, you know what to do.
0: We're going to find out more about that exact thing straight after the 5:30 news update.
2: There you go.
0: We're going to chat with Phoebe Angelatis from the ESA about what's happening over the weekend in terms of bushfire.
2: How it all works what the residents are expected to do. Awesome stuff.
0: If you want to hear a little bit more about that, stick around. Jeff, thanks very much.
2: Thank you.
0: Jeff Tyler from the 2CC Newsroom, 18 past 5 now.
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7: Now here's your latest Canberra traffic and first responders keeping busy. Taylor in Canberra's North Trevor Gibson Way after the Sutherland Crescent roundabout. There's been a pedestrian e-scooter accident. Also one at Reed, Ainslie Avenue, Duncuna Street and Nichols Gungahlin Drive at the Kellaway Avenue roundabout. 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
9: Good afternoon, Leon.
8: Well, it's been another pleasant spring afternoon, blue skies, sunshine. It's been pretty good overall, hasn't it?
9: It's been a nice day. It was minus 1.3 in the morning. It was pretty cold this morning and it reached a maximum of 22.
8: Well, that's right. Yes, frosty first thing when you get up. But look, that's okay. We can live with that, especially when it warms up throughout the afternoon. What's the weekend looking like?
9: Yeah, the weekend's looking a bit warmer. Saturday it's going to be sunny, minimum of 4 in the morning, which is above where the frost forms, so it should be not frosty tomorrow morning. We'll have to see. Max of 24. Sunday, another sunny day, 6 degree minimum, max of 25, so quite a bit warmer during that day, and it could be quite windy on Sunday as well, with winds of 35 k's an hour before some possible showers in the new week.
8: Later in the day on Monday, but the weekend is looking solid, isn't it?
9: That's right.
8: Absolutely. Thanks very much for the update.
9: Thank you.
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8: All right, Aidan Rothney, what's on?
10: Well, if you like Lego, the Canberra Museum and Gallery's new Lego exhibition opens up this Saturday, created by a couple of Lego Masters winners, Jackson Harvey and Alex Towler. 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
8: All right, sounds fascinating, but of course don't forget the big event is still on. Floriade continues this weekend.
10: Of course.
8: If you'd like to pop in to see the extraordinary floral display and sample all of the other wares and entertainment that's available over the month-long Floriade Festival, this weekend looks like the weekend to do it because the weather is absolutely perfect this weekend. The the theme this year is Feast of Flowers, and there will also be a feast of food options as well.
10: There absolutely will be. And additionally, the spring edition of the Homemade Handmade Markets will be back at Epic this weekend. They've got more than 250 designers and producers down at Epic. There'll be homewares, gifts, artwork, jewellery, gourmet food and more. That's from 10 a.m. to 4 p.m. both Saturday and Sunday. This weekend at Epic.
8: At Epic. Now, it's ACT Play Tennis Week starting from today. No, starting from tomorrow, I beg your pardon, through until the 25th of September at participating tennis clubs around Canberra. For 1 week only, Tennis ACT is offering free court hire at participating clubs. And whether you're looking to get back on court, reconnect with friends, spend time with family or whatever, Play Tennis Week is the perfect excuse to pick up a racket. No membership, no catch, just free court hire and a great reason to hit the local with your mates. I would imagine the thing to do would be to check the Tennis ACT website for details.
10: Yeah, if you're interested, definitely do that. Some tennis is always fun. The Korean Association of Canberra is hosting Korea Day this Saturday. They'll have K-pop dance and music, traditional folk performances, taekwondo demonstrations and Korean street food from local stores. It's at Glebe Park this Saturday from 11 a.m. to 3 p.m.
8: If you're looking for an interesting exhibition, the National Library of Australia has an exhibition in their Treasures Gallery called Regional Rivalries, Sport, Spectacle and Community in Regional Australia. All sorts of weird and wonderful activities are honoured in this exhibition. Things like lawnmower racing, rock climbing, dry riverbed boating, mountain biking, disc golf, pickleball, some of the unique and emerging sports played across Australia. Regional Rivalries celebrates the diversity of Australian sporting culture through unique and unexpected competitions and events. It's happening at the National Library of Australia and it's free.
10: Lawnmower racing.
8: Yeah. You know, haven't you ever heard of lawnmower racing?
10: I'm certain I've heard of it before. Absolutely, but I never thought it'd make it sway into the...
8: into an exhibition. Yeah, there you go.

0: Auto Day is this weekend at the Patrick White Lawns on Sunday, more specifically. We'll have displays of both vintage and modern German cars alongside food and market stalls. That kicks off at 9:30 a.m. on Saturday. Always fun to have a look at some old cars.
1: Absolutely. I have a sneaking suspicion you'll be able to get bratwurst on a roll there as well.
0: I would be very surprised if you could.
1: If you missed out on your bratwurst at the Harmony German Club Spring Markets last weekend, maybe just drop by the Patrick White Lawns on Sunday for the German Auto Day. See all of the fantastic cars, and I'm pretty sure you'll be able to get a hold of a bratwurst.
0: I reckon you will.
1: Also, on Sunday, AFLW Round 6, GWS Giants play the Richmond Tigers at Manuka.
0: Exciting.
1: Yeah, I know. It's, you know, big opportunity there. So that's the 20th of September. That's Sunday. And that's at 12:35 p.m. at the Corroboree Group Oval at Manuka. So get out and see some women's AFL. It's round 6 of the competition. And GWS Giants, of course, the unofficial Canberra team.
0: Yeah, they certainly are.
1: Absolutely. I think that'll do. Or did you want to do one more? What have you got? Anything exciting?
0: If you've got a beard or a mustache, you can head down to King O'Malley's and get your beard and or mustache judged by the people at King O'Malley's for a potential $500 win.
1: Oh, okay. Just as well I've been growing my facial whiskers, I might go down there and win a prize. We'll see what happens. Thanks very much.
0: Thank you.
1: Aidan Rothney, things to see and do in and around Canberra over the weekend.
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8: A low of 4 degrees is expected overnight. Tomorrow, a sunny day and a top of 24. From the Capital Radio Newsroom, good afternoon. I'm Jeff Tyler. An ACT Supreme Court judge has determined a man who was found unfit to plead to a charge of murder did kill his wife. Manfred Yule, now 88, was accused of stabbing his 78-year-old wife Wanda to death in their home in the Canberra suburb of Gordon in June 2024. He was charged with murder but earlier this year was found unfit to plead to the charge, requiring ACT Supreme Court Justice Andrew Muller to hold a special hearing. Mr. Yule has been in custody since the day of the murder. The case returns to court next month. A 40-year-old woman will face court after the car she was driving collided with five cyclists on Gungahlin Drive last month. A 32-year-old woman died at the scene, while a 39-year-old man died in hospital days later. Following an investigation, ACT Policing has charged the driver with two counts of culpable driving causing death and one of negligent driving causing actual bodily harm. She'll face the ACT Magistrates Court on October the 20th. The Albanese government says it's not considering a reduction to the fuel excise to address soaring petrol prices. The cost of unleaded and diesel has climbed well above $2 a litre as tension in the Middle East continues. The government ended its temporary cut to the fuel excise last month. Treasurer Jim Chalmers is playing down the prospect of restoring the measure.
9: From an economic point of view, the war in Iran has been a disaster. It's putting extra pressure on Australians and people right around the world. You can see that in the way the global oil price is playing out at the bowser. So obviously we're aware of that. That's why our cost of living relief is so important.
8: Nine people have been arrested over a large-scale operation targeting cannabis grow houses in the ACT this week. Caitlin Lewis reports.
10: The operation involved the execution of 15 search warrants, resulting in multiple seizures, including over 1,500 cannabis plants, around 70 kilos of dried cannabis, six vehicles, and around $86,000 in cash. On Monday, September 14, seven people were arrested, including four unlawful non-citizens, while on Tuesday, September 15, two people were arrested, including one unlawful non-citizen. Anyone who can assist police regarding the location of grow houses in the ACT is urged to contact Crime Stoppers. Caitlin Lewis, Capital Radio News.
8: And Western Creek residents are being encouraged to put their bushfire preparedness plans to test on Sunday.
3: Sports update.
8: Well, the Warriors are preparing to harness the atmosphere of a sold-out Eden Park when they take on the Knights in a do-or-die semi-final on Sunday. Tanner Boyd has told Nine they are looking to putting on a show in Auckland.
11: I know the boys are pumped. We've been out there all week training, preparing. So, it's a pretty cool feel in there, and I can't wait. So I'm looking forward to it.
8: And a prominent National Premier League club coach has been hit with a 12-month suspension following the recent finals series, allegedly spitting on an official during a match 2 weeks ago. And that's the latest from the Capital Radio newsroom.
3: 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Alexander Watson Insulation. Canberra's cold. Your house doesn't have to be.
8: A low of 4 is expected overnight. Tomorrow, a sunny day and a top of 24. Sunday will be sunny and a top of 25. Monday, sunny and a top of 23. Tuesday, cloudy and a top of 17.
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1: 24 to 6, Chief Investment Officer at The Motley Fool, Mr. Scott Phillips. Good afternoon.
16: Leon, good afternoon.
1: Well, I don't know. Did we win or lose?
16: Yes. we split the difference. We got one winner, one loser, and things got worse as the day you went on. We're doing okay early in the morning. In the end, we closed down for the ASX 200 by 0.014%. Probably could round it to zero, but it's still a loss. The All Ords, the broader index, up 0.13%, finish at 8,923 points. If it had been 0.18%, we would have broken even for the week, but we didn't. We're down 0.05 over the last five trading days.
1: Okay, then, but I'm just going to say, look, since the All Ordinaries gained by more than the 200 lost, I'm going to call it a winning day. Who are the biggest winners today?
16: Let's do that. I like it. 4D Medical was the best performing 200 stock, up 13.4%. PDI Gold gaining 12.4%. Another one in the double figures, Develop Global, gained 11.8%. And 4 out of 4, Hyperion X with a 10.3% jump. Unfortunately, only in single figures, but still pretty good, was Megaport, which gained 7.6%.
1: There were, of course, those dragging the market backwards. Who were they?
16: Yeah, let's start with Lendlease, the biggest loser with a 4.2% drop. Zero, the cloud accounting software, down 4.1%. Nine Entertainment lost 3.8%. Judo Capital fell 3.5%. And Yancoal was down 3.3%.
1: I don't know if this is exactly market news or not, but I was somewhat alarmed and surprised to see that supermarket giant Coles has decided to end the subsidy that it was paying to dairy farmers, which it introduced some time ago, and they paid for that by increasing the price of milk by 20 cents a litre. Now that they've stopped paying the subsidy to farmers, have they reduced the price by 20 cents a litre? No, they have not. They've cut it by 10 cents.
16: Yeah, it's a hard one, isn't it? It's very, very hard to justify that one. When you make a very specific increase for a very specific purpose, they might well argue that they absorbed other cost increases along the way, so they've been making less and less money, and this just kind of gets them back to square. And that, like, it might even be true, frankly. I don't know. But it's one of those things that looks bad. It's like, guys, what are you thinking? You just think you made a song and dance about supporting the farmers, then you take it away and you're still taking 10 cents off us for money you're not giving to the farmers anymore. It's a straight margin grab. And they're entitled to do it. It's a free world. They can do what they want. But it just is like, for 10 cents, guys, really? That's what you decided to do. And we're talking about it. So I don't know who's in charge in their sales team, the buying team, but also the PR team. Letting this one through to the keeper was a strange, strange decision. By all means, give the 20 cents back, put the price up 10 cents in a few months' time, or I don't know, put the price up and then take the 20 cents off, do whatever you need to do. But yeah, a very, very strange decision. It looks bad. Comes on the back of Woolies earlier in the week too, giving their suppliers a hard time. So the supermarkets aren't covering themselves in glory this week.
1: No, they're not. How's the Aussie dollar?
16: It is covering itself in a little tiny bit of glory, up 0.1%, 71.23 US cents.
1: Well, thank you so much. Have a wonderful weekend, and we'll catch up with you again on Monday.
16: And you. Thanks, Leo.
1: Scott Phillips, Chief Investment Officer at The Motley Fool, with all of today's finance.
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1: Well, it's about 21 to 6 now. As Jeff Tyler from the newsroom told us a little while ago, this Sunday the ACT Emergency Services Agency will be running an emergency plan stress test in Western Creek. What does that mean? Let's find out. The ESA Assistant Director for Strategic Engagement, Phoebe Angelatos. Good afternoon.
18: Hi, Leon. Thanks for having me on.
1: Well, thanks for joining us today. What exactly is going to happen on Sunday?
18: It's going to be really cool. So we're running an exercise called Interrupted, which is our emergency plan stress test that we're running in the Duffy, Rivette and Chapman area. We've got 56 participants from the community registered to be part of this exercise. And what they'll be doing is walking through essentially a bushfire scenario that'll be escalating over several hours, and they'll be able to stress test their plans. But the really cool part is they'll be doing that alongside some of our other volunteer and operational services. So the community fire units in the area will also be activating against that same scenario alongside the Rural Fire Service. Our brigade from Rivers will be activating to the same scenario on Narrabundah Hill as well.
1: Fantastic. So what do you hope to learn from this process?
18: Yeah, well, the biggest thing we're focusing on at all times is making sure that our community is the most prepared they can be for any emergency. And a big part of preparedness that we probably don't focus on enough is actually testing, practicing, rehearsing. In emergency services, we do that all the time. We are always, you know, exercising our capabilities. And we realise that we need to start giving our community more opportunity for those sort of participatory engagements like this one. So we're hoping people can learn more about the gaps in their plan, understand how to interpret warnings, and hopefully share what they learn more broadly with other community members as well.
1: So will this exercise activity be visible to other members of the public, or is it hidden away somewhere? Where are you doing this?
18: No, it absolutely will be. It's right out in the open. So anyone in the Western Creek area, particularly those suburbs of Duffy, Rivett and Chapman, you may see some activity in the area, whether it's your neighbours looking like they're packing up their car and heading to another location. If it's community fire units in their blue uniforms with the yellow trailers at the end of your street, or like I said, those RFS volunteers up on the hill at Narrabundah Hill, you'll be able to see some action. Of course, this is all just a scenario. There's no real emergency. And there will be some tests, very clearly marked test warnings going out on the ESA website and the Hazards Near Me app, all just part of the scenario as well. So there'll be some stuff to see for sure.
1: Yeah, fantastic. So if you do see any activity, it is all part of an exercise. It is not an actual emergency. It is, in fact, a drill. And so unless there is a real emergency that occurs at the same time for some reason, in which case all bets are off, right?
18: Absolutely. And we would be very clearly communicating that with our community. One of the things we'll also be doing is throughout those areas, we're going to have community liaison officers around. So you're going to see a bunch of friendly faces. They're all volunteers from different services who are just there to talk to the public, whether it's our participants who, you know, have some questions while they're working through the scenario, or just other community members in the area that might have questions. They'll be there to answer all of those. We've also got Red Cross volunteers and Multicultural Hub volunteers helping out in those roles as well. So it's a really cool opportunity bringing government volunteers and some of those community organisation roles together on Sunday.
1: Fantastic. So it's all happening on Sunday. Is it all day? When does it start and finish?
18: Well, I can't give you an exact time, Leon, okay, because that's sort
1: of it's
18: the
1: part
18: point
1: of the exercise. Right. Gotcha.
18: So, but I can tell you it'll run for a few hours, so sort of starting mid-morning into sort of midday. So,
1: all right.
18: Yep.
1: So everybody else that's not participating in the exercise can have an idea of what to expect. Phoebe, thanks very much for chatting today.
18: No worries. Thanks, Leon.
1: Thanks very much. Phoebe Angelatos, the ESA Assistant Director for Strategic Engagement. 16 to 6 now on 2CC. It's Canberra Live. Tomorrow, hopefully, a large group of Canberrans will be gathering together outside the Legislative Assembly building in the heart of Civic, and they'll be lining up to hopefully perform Canberra's biggest nut bush. It's all for a very specific reason. Executive Director at the Conservation Council of the ACT, Dr. Simon Copland, good afternoon.
19: Good afternoon.
1: Well, it's called Nutbush City Limits, and this is all about Canberra City Limits. It's a bit of a stretch, but hey, what the heck, let's go with it, right?
19: I don't think it's that much of a stretch. Look, the song is called Nutbush City Limits, and we at the Conservation Council have been arguing for some time now that the government needs to develop an urban limit for us to really have a conversation with the community about how far we want to spread out into the city. And so we thought, why not try and break the record for the nut bush and send a message to the government as well that people in Canberra care about our bush and don't want to see more of it destroyed.
1: Okay, but if you remember the lyrics of the song, motorcycles not allowed in it, are you trying to ban motorcycles?
19: No, of course not. Look, it's a bit of a, you know, we're using a bit of license with the song, but, you know, I think it's just going to be a fun way to talk to the government about this issue.
1: Now, the last time there was an attempt to bring together a large number of people to conduct a nut bush event like this, there were about exactly 350 people who did that. Your aim is to exceed that number, isn't it?
19: Yeah, that's right. So, yeah, 350 is the record in Canberra. It was actually broken by the Canberra Museum and Gallery. There was actually, I believe, a Tina Turner tribute concert that was happening at the theatre. So they got some of the performers and did that. So we're trying to get to that magic number of 351 to break the record, and, you know, then we can see if someone else can break it again in the future.
1: Okay. Now, you've already got people registering online to participate. Are you up to the... Well, where are you up to? How many have you got registered?
19: Yeah, last time I checked, we've gone over 400 registrations, but we're still encouraging people to come because, you know, people register and then they... You know, they might get sick on the day or they don't turn up. So we really need everybody to come so that we can definitely make sure we break the record.
1: Yeah, fantastic. Register online at the Conservation Council website or simply show up on the day. It's on tomorrow and it starts at 11 a.m. So I guess show up before that to make sure you're ready would be the plan.
19: We're starting at 11 a.m. There'll be a little bit of an introduction. So if you're there right on 11, that's okay. And then we're going to do a run through. So if you don't know the song or you don't know the dance, you'll be taught it. I think we actually have a couple of drag queens that are going to help with that. And then we are going straight into the dance to try and break the record.
1: Fantastic. Thanks very much for chatting today.
19: Thanks a lot, Leon.
1: Thank you, Dr. Simon Copland, the Executive Director at the Conservation Council of ACT.
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30: Let's check out again your latest Canberra traffic. And first responders have been working on Tail Oak, Trevor Gibson Way up to Sutherland Crescent following a pedestrian e-scooter accident. Another of the same at Reed, Ainslie Avenue and Duncuna Street. And a motor vehicle crash, Nichols, Gungahlin Drive at Killaway Avenue. 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Head into Coles today. If you spot any dramas on the roads, 1-300-545-082.
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1: Well, it's about 9 minutes to six now. As you just heard, the biggest nut bush in Canberra is happening tomorrow morning. at 11 a.m. in the middle of Civic. I think you should have some practice. Here's your chance. Get your dancing feet in shape for tomorrow's big event, Canberra's biggest nutbush, 11 a.m. in Civic, outside the Legislative Assembly.

Tina Turner, Nutbush, City Limits. I know it's credited to Ike as well, but he's not important, is he? No, no, no. Queen Tina is what it's all about. Nutbush, City Limits, of course, Canberra's biggest Nutbush taking place tomorrow morning at 11 a.m. in Civic, right outside the Legislative Assembly building. Sending a message to the ACT government about establishing Canberra city limits to prevent urban sprawl damaging and devastating the bushland to the west of our city. All happening tomorrow morning. You can register online or just turn up on the morning, 11 a.m. Be there or be square. That's it from me today. Sports Today is coming up next, all being well. I'll be back again Monday afternoon, straight after the 3 o'clock news. Hopefully you can join me then. Until then,

0: Look after yourself, but more importantly, let's remember to look after each other. In the end, that's all we ever really have.
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8: A low of 4 degrees is expected overnight. Tomorrow, a sunny day, 24 from the Capital Radio Newsroom. Good evening, I'm Jeff Tyler. The Reserve Bank is warning inflation is likely to remain high as the conflict in the Middle East escalates. This will feed into increased costs through the supply chain, lifting the price of essential goods. The RBA has hinted it may have to increase interest rates to keep inflation in check. Governor Michelle Bullock has told a parliamentary committee she knows this could be tough on some households.
9: The Middle East conflict, the AI boom and extreme weather events are contributing to upward pressure on a range of energy, agricultural and technology related prices. Because of these capacity pressures and the Middle East conflict, inflation is likely to remain elevated for some time.
8: The Education Union is warning of more strike action next week. Members have voted in favour of further industrial action after rejecting a pay offer from the ACT government. Branch President Angela Burrows says members will be voicing their concerns.
10: They will be spreading the message to the broader community about our concerns about the prevalence of split and collapse classes and why we need to urgently address this, because if the children in public schools who are missing out on educational opportunities.
8: The action will happen next Thursday. More than 10,000 households in the ACT have installed a home battery system through the federal government's Cheaper Home Batteries program. The milestone was marked at an event this morning at a Watson home with the Special Envoy for Climate Change Adaptation and Resilience, a solar power business owner and the homeowner. Speaking at the event, Member for Canberra Alicia Payne says the scheme has been beneficial for many.
11: This has been a fantastic scheme that Canberrans have been really keen on, And we're pleased that we have just passed 10,000 Canberra homes having one of the batteries through this scheme. It's also been great to hear from Ben this morning about how this scheme is helping with his business and enabling him to take on apprentices and the fact that we have committed to this long term.
8: An Australian man accused of murdering a teenage girl in Thailand has pleaded not guilty in his first appearance in court. 45-year-old Simon Carman is facing four charges, including murder, concealing a corpse and abducting a minor for indecent purposes. He's told the court he acted in self-defence and has urged authorities to grant him a bail. And the United States' new ambassador to Australia is due to take up his post in Canberra next week. Former Congressman David Bratt was nominated by President Donald Trump. The post of US ambassador to our country has been vacant since Caroline Kennedy departed in 2024.
12: Sports update.
8: Well, the Sydney Swans believe they can knock off the minor premiers tonight and book their place in the AFL Grand Final. The Swans are undermanned heading into tonight's game against Fremantle at the SCG. But midfielder James Rowbottom says they've got the quality to knock off the Dockers.
13: We really back our whole list and our system and our process and back each player to get back to that when times get tough.
8: The NRLW finals begin this evening at Campbelltown Stadium with the Canberra Raiders going toe-to-toe with West's Tigers in one elimination final. And two more Canberra United stars re-signed for the 2026 season. Fresh off a young Matildas call-up for the AFC under-20s, forward Sienna Dale has put pen to paper and so has Lillian Scully. That's the latest from the Capital Radio newsroom.
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15: Checking out again your latest Canberra traffic. And Nichols sorting out an accident from Gungahlin Drive, Killaway Avenue. It's around about this past half hour. Weekend roadworks unpacking in 2 hours across the city. Both directions of Lanyon Drive, Hume affected at the Monaro Highway till around 5 a.m. Monday. And in the city, Edinburgh Avenue between Knowles Place and the Mews. 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That's Canberra traffic.
14: 2CC weather. Alexander Watson Insulation. Canberra's cold. Your house doesn't have to be.
8: A low of 4 is expected overnight. Tomorrow a sunny day and a top of 24. Sunday will be sunny and a top of 25. Monday, sunny and a top of 23. Tuesday, cloudy and a top of 17.
14: Canberra's news leader is 2CC.
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3: G'day there. Happy Friday and welcome to Sports Today on this Friday evening. Mike Pearsall in the chair for one last time tonight, filling in for Adam Hawes, who I trust will be back fighting fit next week. 131873 is the open line number tonight. 0460 873 873 is our text line. 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Well, September finals footy continues tonight, and I'm not just talking about the NRL. In fact, there is no NRL action tonight. We do have the NRLW finals kicking off, and the Sydney Swans taking on the Fremantle Dockers in the AFL's first preliminary final at the SCG. How good is September football? No matter what the code, the stakes are higher, the temperature's warmer, and the footy just gets better as we narrow it down to the premiership contenders. If you are on the way out to one of those games tonight, Campbelltown Stadium for the NRLW or the SCG for the AFL, I'd love to hear from you on the text line 0460 873 873. Alana Ferguson will join us from Channel 9's Wide World of Sports to preview the NRLW final between the Tigers and the Raiders, as well as the rest of the weekend's rugby league action. Alana, she'll be along very shortly, so don't go anywhere. We'll also hear from Michael Robertson, who will be on the boundary tonight at the Swans game as part of Tapped Media's AFL coverage for our network stations 6PR and 3AW. Hasn't the Swans story just been remarkable? Putting aside, look, the alleged assault, which obviously still under investigation, we're all very aware of what's gone on there, what's alleged to have gone on there. Let's look at the rest of the playing group, though, and the backroom staff. Now, a golden opportunity to win a flag is derailed 2 weeks out from the finals when your club is thrown into the spotlight for all the wrong reasons. In a rugby league mad city, the Swans were dominating the headlines for 2 weeks straight. Five of your best players stood down for the rest of the season, and hundreds of fans walking out of the SCG before you take to the field. You fast forward a few weeks, and you've knocked off the defending premiers, the Brisbane Lions, in dominant fashion to book a place in the prelims, but you then lose your skipper Callum Mills to a season-ending knee injury. After all that, if they can upset Fremantle tonight, the minor premiers, it will be one of the great underdog stories. And 131873 is the open line number. You can text in 0460 873 873. What have been the great fairy tale stories in sport over the years? Get in touch and we will discuss them tonight on Sports Today. And look, it probably goes without saying, I'm not at all trying to say I feel sorry for the Swans players that have put themselves in a terrible place with what they went on, how they carried on down there a couple of weeks before the finals. Obviously, they put themselves in that position, and what's alleged to have gone on is still under investigation. But even just the way they going out and partying 2 weeks before the finals is a dumb decision. But I just feel for the rest of the players who worked so hard to get to that point, all their fans, all the backroom staff, everyone. So it will be one of the great fairy tale stories if they can win tonight, and I certainly hope they do, the Sydney Swans. Also coming up this evening, we'll hear from the coaches ahead of tomorrow night's semi-finals between the Sharks and the Roosters at Allianz Stadium. And there's plenty doing in the world of football. Now, with the Socceroos squad named for this month's upcoming friendlies against Brazil in Townsville and Brisbane, there's been a huge omission from the squad today, and it's captain Matty Ryan. He hasn't been picked by the coach Tony Popovich. And you think back to the World Cup, he was also dropped in that first game in a surprise call by Tony Popovich. He put Patrick Beach as his number one against Turkey, and he kept him there throughout the group stage and into the knockout stages. We only saw Matty Ryan brought in penalties against Egypt in the round of 32. So is this curtains for Matty Ryan's time as an Australian player? Mark Bosnich will join us at the back end of the show, a former Socceroos goalkeeper himself, so we'll get his thoughts on that one. 131873 is the open line number tonight. You can text me 0460 873 873, or send me an email, 2gb.com, 4bc.com.au. What are the greatest underdog stories in sport? I'd love to know your thoughts tonight on Sports Today. Mike Pearsall in the chair tonight for one final time, filling in for Adam Hawes. Pleasure to have your company. Happy Friday, everyone, and welcome to Sports Today. All right. righty, well, the NRLW finals kick off tonight at Campbelltown Stadium. We've got the West Tigers taking on the Canberra Raiders in elimination final. Joining us to preview that one is a former Gillaroo and Channel 9 commentator, Alana Ferguson. Alana, thanks so much for joining us.
1: No worries. How are you?
3: Yeah, really good. Just excited. Week two of the NRL finals coming up and the NRLW finals kick off tonight, Alana. The West Tigers, they've really been the surprise packets this season, haven't they?
1: Oh, yeah, they've been awesome. I think to go from the wooden spoon to where they are this year has been incredible. They've been great signings and recruits this season, and we've just been able to enjoy them go about their footy under a really impressive coach as well. So I think there's plenty of smiles in the Tigers camp at the moment for these girls.
3: They got Kezzy Apps back tonight, her 50th NRLW game. How big an inclusion is Kezzy Apps for the Tigers?
1: Yeah, she's everything, mate. If you know Kezzy, she's one of the best people you'll ever meet, both on and off the footy field. So she's a huge inclusion. I think their leadership has been something that's shifted a lot. They've got a lot of experienced players this season. Just to compliment Kezzy, she's been here from the start. But to have her out on the field, that'll fuel them with a lot of confidence. And she'll calm them down as well with some new from nerves. Both teams obviously playing finals footy for the first time. But yeah, massive that Kezzy Apps will have the Tigers jersey running out there tonight.
3: Tomorrow afternoon, the Brisbane Broncos and the Newcastle Knights. So we caught up with Scott Prince, the Broncos NRLW coach yesterday, Alana. It's an interesting one, this, because the Broncos have got so many players, including a bunch of their stars, Tamika Upton and Jesse Southwell, taking on their former side, but it's also potentially Ali Brickenshaw's last game for the Broncos. She's retiring. Everyone thought it was going to be Broncos-Roosters two-horse race this year, and now the Broncos are facing themselves in an elimination semi-final. It's an exciting clash, isn't it? An exciting matchup.
1: Yeah, it really is. I think you mentioned Ali Brigginshaw's last season playing NRLW. I feel like they'll rise to the occasion and get the job done over the Newcastle Knights. They've been unfortunate with a couple of injuries this season, but they're a really tough football side, the Newcastle Knights. But I just think the class of this Broncos outfit will prevail. They've learned a couple of tricky lessons this season, but they also are well rehearsed in finals footy. So I think Scotty Prince and the girls will get the job done and do it for Ali and head closer towards the big dance.
3: While we're talking about Ali, a couple of legends from the women's game announced they'll be retiring this season as well. The Roosters stars Corbin Baxter, Millie Elliott. Alana, you are a pioneer of the women's game, and I think these three are going to be joining you in those stakes when they finish up in terms of their legacy for the women's game. Just how big an impact have these three players had on the NRLW?
1: Yeah, they're incredible, aren't they? I mean, I was lucky enough to play with Corbs and Al as well, but I think Millie, I mean, I don't even know. I've lost count of how many premierships she's run. She's run them over three different clubs, but you can have a look at all of their accolades on the footy field. I think that's what most people will speak about when we talk about their football careers. But again, to add to exactly what I was saying about Kezzy Apps, they're really great people. So I've got young kids. My oldest is a little girl. She's actually at the footy with me tonight. I love that they're the role models that our kids are able to look up to now. So whenever they do get behind a camera and they speak, or the way they hold themselves on the footy field, I think we're so lucky in women's rugby league to have so many incredible role models in the way they play their footy and hold themselves right throughout the community, and those three women certainly have those traits. So, yeah, really lucky to know them and so glad that they have been playing footy and get the word out, but also I'm sure we'll see them staying in our game and continue to grow the game off the field as well.
3: Yeah, they'll be sorely missed. The NRL finals get back underway tomorrow, week two, Alana. The Roosters and the Sharks tomorrow night. No one's really given the Sharks a chance here. Do you think they can upset the Roosters?
1: Oh, look, I'm a Shire girl, mate, so I certainly hope so. I'm hoping for a Roosters hangover after Penrith, but I don't know. It's a tough one. I think the Roosters are a really classy outfit, and I watched them at the Penrith Roosters game last week, and I just think they're that class, particularly without the ball in hand, you know, like your kick chase, your line speed, and the way they sort of come together in those areas. I think maybe they've got 80 minutes of that in them over the Cronulla Sharks, but I'll very happily be wrong tomorrow night.
3: Yeah, tickets still available for that one. Just $29 for adults, $59 for a family. It's great value there at Allianz Stadium tomorrow night. And on Sunday, Alana, the Warriors take on the Knights, sold out Eden Park, 50,000 people. Oh, it's a promoter's dream, that one, hey?
1: Isn't it ever? Yeah, it's going to be epic. I love the fact that it's at Eden Park. I think they were able to play at home for the first game, and let's make this final series as big as we can. So looking forward to it. I've got a bit of belief in this Newcastle Knights side after last week, though. So
3: yeah,
1: who knows what happened. There could be a flip of the coin for me.
3: Beautiful. Big weekend of footy coming up, Alana. We'll see it all on Channel 9 Wide World of Sports. You're part of the coverage there. Thanks so much for joining us.
1: Beauty. Enjoy the finals.
3: There she is, Alana Ferguson there, a former Gillaroo legend of the women's game and a Channel 9 commentator as well. 131873, the open line number. We're talking sports biggest fairy tales tonight on Sports Today. You can get in touch 0460 873 873 and let us know. There's a couple coming in here on the text line already. We'll get to those after a break. But before we do, the second men's one day in Zimbabwe underway. The Aussies at the crease first. None for 78 off in the 11th over. So none for 78 in the 11th over. Mitch Marsh, 27 off 33. Travis Head looks like he's about to bring up a quick fire 50. He's on 48 off 28 ball. So a great start to the match there for the Aussies. 131-873 is that open line number. 0460-873-873, the text line. 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
15: Much of the traffic demand pressure is coming off as we check Canberra traffic this evening. There's a little bit around the Queanbeyan East area for Sutton Road, Oaks Estate Road and Pialago Avenue, and on Sutton Road through Cohen, just south of Norton Road. And kicking off Lanyon Drive roadworks around the Monaro Highway in 45 minutes. KFC's new lunchtime box full range packs an unreasonable amount of chicken into mouthwatering $5, $10 and $15 boxes until 2 p.m. Pick up only, not everywhere and not forever, no swaps. That's Canberra traffic.
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3: Yes, it is. Mike Pearsall filling in for Adam Hawes on this Friday evening. Great to have your company in the second one day. Australia, none for 84. Travis Head still on the verge of that 50. He's unbeaten on 49. Mitch Marsh, his fellow opener, on 33 there. Travis Head firing away 49 off 31 balls, making quick work there of the Zimbabwean attack. 0460 873 873. We're discussing the great fairy tales in sport, the underdog stories, with the Sydney Swans to take on Fremantle tonight. Night, the minor premiers. Now, we all know about the Swans. They've got five of their key players stood down. Their captain, Callum Mills, out with a season-ending knee injury. And we're going to catch up with Michael Robertson, who'll be on the boundary tonight for our network stations, to preview that clash a little bit. But on the text line, talking fairy tale stories, Yano says, "G'day, Mike. One of the great underdog stories has to be the Knights versus Manly 1997 Grand Final. Joey to Darren Albert with less than a minute to go. It was outstanding." Yeah, one of the iconic tries. Thank you for that one. Joseph says, "Hey Mike, Stephen Bradbury, one of the great fairy tales, hoping for a Swans versus Lions final. Have a great weekend." That's Joseph from Belconnen. Thank you, Joseph. And Neil's texted in, "Hi Mike, what happens to your show when the NRL season ends? There's only really the Formula One to talk about, not really any other relevant sports. Sabbatical maybe. Thanks," from Neil. Well, Neil, I can tell you, and I take a little bit of offence to it, because I usually get to go on in the summertime when Horsey goes away. We talk about plenty in the off-season. You've actually got the Rugby League World Cup coming up, so there's going to be plenty of talk about that. But of course, you know, the A-League's about to kick off. You've got the cricket coming back. There's plenty going on. The tennis majors. We've got the golf, summer of golf at home, the Aussie PGA Championship and the Australian Open. That's all coming up as well. So plenty to get stuck into on sports today over the coming months. Believe me, there will be no sabbatical here on sports today. Some news, and we're going to talk with Mark Bosnich later on in the program about the Socceroos. They've named their squad for their two friendlies against Brazil in Brisbane and Townsville, which are coming up over the next couple of weeks. 26 player squad. The bigger mission was Matt Ryan. Matty Ryan, the goalkeeper, he was left out of the side and he lost his starting spot over at the World Cup. Well, he hasn't even made the squad. Yeah, it might be Tony Popovich just trying to get some young players into the squad and expose them against a powerhouse like Brazil. So we'll find out about from Mark Bosnich what he thinks about that. But there's 16 players who were part of the Socceroos FIFA World Cup campaign that have been named in this 26-man squad, including Patrick Beach, Paul Okon-Engsler, Jackson Irvine, Lucas Harrington, Nestori Iraconda and Alessandro Ciccone. Those six players had big moves after the World Cup, so it was a successful campaign for all those involved, and we're going to see them back in action against Brazil in Townsville and Brisbane in a couple of weeks' time. And as I said, we'll catch up with Mark Bosnich very, very shortly about that. Congratulations to the Australian rollers, who have put themselves into the gold medal match at the Wheelchair Basketball World Championships. They had an overtime win over Germany, 84 points to 83. Jaylen Brown adding to his MVP tournament credentials with 37 points. So the Aussie Rollers into the Wheelchair Basketball World Championships final. And before, I've got some tennis news here. Before we are going to hear from a couple of rugby league coaches, Trent Robertson and Craig Fitzgibbon, ahead of tomorrow night's NRL semi-final. But before we do, some tennis news as well. The draw revealed for this weekend's Davis Cup World Group 1 tie. Australia taking on Poland up there in Brisbane. So our 4BC listeners can get out there and watch the tennis this weekend if you can at Pat Rafter Arena. Alex De Minaur and James Duckworth named to take the court for Australia in the singles tomorrow. Both teams and their captains speaking to media today. Davis Cup champion Todd Woodbridge was also there as part of the proceedings. So it'll be Alex De Minaur and James Duckworth on court for the Aussies in the singles. And if it does go to a deciding doubles rubber against Poland, we will have Rinky Hijikata and Matt Purcell. Actually, sorry, that'll be the first one up. But that's going to be on Sunday, the doubles match on Sunday. 131-873 is the open line number. All right, let's talk about the Rugby League semi-final tomorrow night. The two coaches spoke ahead of that one at Allianz Stadium. Sharks coach Craig Fitzgibbon and Trent Robinson. Now, the talking point for the Sharks, it's been the narrative all year that this is potentially their last dance, with a stack of players leaving the club after this year. Many people thinking their premiership window is going to come to an end if they cannot win the premiership this season. And look, I think even the most bold Sharks fans would say they're an outside chance from this point in time. But here's Craig Fitzgibbon speaking today, asked if this is their final chance before a rebuild.
16: Oh, there's never a last chance, because you are everyone has predictions to start a season, and yeah, there's plenty of teams that were, you know, the upside down at most parts of the season. So no, it's never a last chance. Every year is different, and you got to build a lot of components of your team and know what you're about to get there. And yeah, we're fortunate we've earned the right. We're still in the fight, so we'll see what happens.
3: There he is, Craig Fitzgibbon there, speaking about their chances beyond this season if they can't win the premiership this year. And Trent Robinson, his former mentor, Roosters counterpart as well, he was asked if they're going to be getting at Braden Trindle tomorrow night. The Sharks 5'8", who is pretty fresh off a shoulder dislocation. Here's Trent Robinson speaking about their tactics.
17: In these games, you've got to know where to get to and what to look at in opposition, but we want to play our game really well. And some of that will be at certain players, but it'll be mostly through our style of play. So, you have to acknowledge if there's any opportunities. But we want to honour the way that we play at the same time. So it'll be a mix of both.
3: He's very good at articulating things in long answers, Trent Robinson, as from someone whose job it is to literally cut up his press conferences into audio and analyse what he's saying, let me tell you, that is Trent Robinson saying, absolutely they will be getting at Braden Trindle tomorrow night. 131873, the open line number, 0460 873 873 is the text line. A couple more suggestions here for fairy tales. Leicester City winning the Premier League in 2016. Yeah, of course, Robert, how could you forget that? One of the great stories. And Susan says, hi, Mike, Stephen Bradbury was probably one of the best because there was no way he was winning that medal otherwise. Yeah, another great story, one of the fairy tales, Stephen Bradbury. A word that we still use to this day, isn't it? When everyone falls over in front of you and you've won it when you shouldn't have, the Bradbury. How good is that? 131873. This is Sports Today with Mike Pearsall. It's 28 and a half past six. We'll take a quick break. When we come back, we'll be chatting the Swans preliminary final with 3AW's footy boundary rider and Swans tragic Michael Robertson.
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3: Yeah, Michael Robertson's about to join us in the studio to chat the Swans game against Fremantle tonight. But before we get there, Phil's called in from Hornsby Heights on the greatest upsets in sport. G'day, Phil.
24: G'day, mate. I reckon when Australia 2-1 the America's Cup, I mean, they named it the America's Cup because they never thought they would ever lose it. And I think that was one of the most fantastic pieces of sporting underdog victories. And I loved Bob Hawke's response as well.
3: Oh, yeah.
24: That was so fantastic. That to me was the greatest. Yeah,
3: the Yanks on a 132-year winning streak, the longest-running dominance in modern sporting history, and the Aussies came from 3-1 down to beat them 4-3. How good was that? That famous quote from Bob Hawke, the Prime Minister at the time, famously declaring on national television, "Any boss who sacks a worker for not turning up today is a bum." That's lived on decades later in Australian folklore, hasn't it? Thanks for the suggestion, Phil, from Hornsby Heights. Let's head back now and listen to a recap here, some audio from the 1983 America's Cup.

0: what, any boss who sacks anyone for not turning up today is a bum.
1: How good is that? Thank you for your suggestion, Phil. That is one of the greats there. The America's Cup victory for Australia, definitely one of the greatest fairy tale stories in sport. Well, tonight the Sydney Swans have their AFL preliminary final against the Fremantle Dockers at the SCG. And who would have thought a couple of weeks ago that the Swans would be here? Five players stood down after the Pullman Hotel saga down in Melbourne. They now take on the Fremantle Dockers, the minor premiers, for a place in the grand final. As far as fairy tale stories go, this could be one of the great ones tonight. On the boundary tonight at the SCG for our Tapped Media Network stations is Michael Robertson, who actually used to work on this show here on Sports Today. Robbo, good evening. Thanks for joining us.
2: Thanks for having us, mate. First time being called Michael by you in a long time.
1: Yeah, no, it is the first in a long time. mate, you'll be on the boundary tonight. Now, you're a big Swans fan. You're also going to be covering the game as part of the footy coverage. The Swans, I mean, the last 6 weeks has been the most incredible ride for all the wrong and right reasons. I mean, you look, those five players out, suspended for the rest of the season. They came out and, flogged the Lions 2 weeks ago. What was it like at the SCG that evening with all the fans, the atmosphere? What was that like?
2: It was absolutely unreal. I had a spot in the members section watching that. And I think everybody kind of walked in, you know, we're there to support the team. No one's expecting much out of this. And then a couple of goals early and suddenly there's a bit of a vibe around it. And it lifted hard in that first half as the Swans started to get a bit of a run on.
1: Because we spoke with James Rowbottom on the show last night. I asked him, I said, in a silver lining kind of way, has this brought the club closer together with its fans? We saw the record turnout for the women's team. And I guess the thing that's come out of all this is people don't want to see the players that have done the right thing and all the backroom staff, all the coaches throw away the opportunity for a flag because of the actions of a few. And James Rowbottom said it's actually brought them closer together with the fans.
2: Yeah, absolutely. I think as well that game is going to go down in Swans folklore as one of the great wins because every AFL pundit would have had them written off, and to come in against a Brisbane team that's been playing pretty well, got some very strong young talent, maybe some aging older talent, and then produce that without five of the Swans' top 10 players?
1: Yeah.
2: Three of their top five. Like, that is incredible. They totally changed the game plan, how they moved the ball up the ground, a lot more kicking, did away with their hand-passing game, and then found a way to get it done really undermanned.
1: A couple more injury blows tonight, unfortunately. The things just keep coming for the Swans. We know Callum Mills out with an ACL injury, the skipper. They're also going to be missing Harry Cunningham. How big a blow are those two going to be to the Swans?
2: Well, Callum Mills is massive. Like, one, losing your captain, but Callum Mills is one of the Swans' best players, arguably the best player we had left. I say we. I've got to be unbiased tonight, don't I?
1: You do, yes.
2: Arguably the best player they had left. So that is a massive out. But you know what? They spent three quarters without him 2 weeks ago and did absolutely fine. Harry Cunningham is just a guy who can't stay fit. He's been really good this year when he's been healthy. But fortunately or unfortunately for the Swans, they are used to playing without him. Lewis Melikin is coming in for him, and that's a pretty easy swap to have in. And then Justin McInerney coming back into the team as well. He's a little bit untested. He hasn't played a game since June 6th, but when he plays, he's excellent. So we'll see. It is hard to come in after having that much time off and be effective. We see all these greats of the game still struggle as they get that first game or two back in. But if we see the best of Justin McInerney, then, you know, that's a pretty good replacement for someone of Callum Mills' caliber, and he'll help moving the ball up the ground really well. So it could add a little bit of foot speed, a little bit of kicking ability, and really provide some attacking opportunities off halfback.
1: And for the Fremantle Dockers as well, they've got their own story, not as dramatic as the Swans, obviously. But, I mean, they dominated all season. They finished first, minor premiers. There were questions about whether the Dockers had the experience in finals time to go on with it and do it, or if they'd sort of look around and go, holy crap, how do we get here? They lost in week one of the finals. It was an upset loss, and they've had to go the long way around. How do you think they are? I mean, they were a lot better last week. They improved in week two of the finals, but do you think they'll still maybe be feeling a bit of a hangover from week one?
2: Look, is everyone allowed at least one bad game a year? Like, no. I know it came at a terrible time, but Freo have been well and truly the best team in the AFL all year. They've remained remarkably uninjured as well, which really helps. Look, I'd be shocked if Freo don't win this quite comfortably. I think they are the best team and they have every right to have a spot in the grand final. I'd like to think for their sake, I've got a bit of a soft spot for them. I'd like to think for their sake that first week of the finals was just a blip, didn't have it all together, but they fixed it. They clearly fixed it last week against a pretty strong Geelong side. So yeah, I think they should be fine. look, it's a no-lose scenario for me. Either it's a fairy tale story for Freo or a fairy tale story for the Swans. Either way, it's going to be good. But yeah, I think they will back it up and come in pretty strong here.
1: Well, we better let you go, mate, because you've got to get out there to the SCG, to the Boundary. Have a great time covering the game tonight, mate. As you said, it's going to be a cracking game whichever way it goes. Hopefully for our Sydney listeners, the Swans can get up, because it'll just be an incredible fairy tale story. But yeah, enjoy the game, mate, and we'll hear you on the coverage.
2: Thank you.
1: There is Michael Robertson there. He's going to be on the Boundary tonight for our sister stations on the Tapped Media Network. The Swans taking on the Dockers at the SCG. And we've just got some news coming in. This is an exclusive in the Herald Sun. The playing future of one of Sydney's banned players, Chad Warner. There was talk that he would be on the way out to West Coast after he was banned alongside four of his teammates for what happened down in Melbourne. But it's being written here in the Herald Sun that he's determined to return to the Swans post-ban and see out his contract with the club. So Chad Warner isn't throwing in the towel at the Sydney Swans. He wants to fight for his place next year, despite his involvement in what happened down in Melbourne. 131 873 is the open line number tonight. 0460 873 873, the text line. On the way to the break, Dave the bus driver says, I and Mike, a lot of people that think the Swans won't get up. Fortunately, it just doesn't happen to be the Swans go. This one, doesn't happen to be the Swans go, this one. Is, I'm not sure, Dave. Dave, you're usually very good on the tech side, mate, but I can't quite make sense of this one. Maybe you've had a couple of early knockoffs on this Friday afternoon. I think he's saying not a lot of people giving the Swans a chance tonight against the Dockers. And Billy the Truckee, we've got Dave the bus driver and Billy the Truckee. Billy says, boys, dumb question, why are they playing in New Zealand if they lost? Referring to the Warriors against the Knights. Well, the new final system for the NRL, it used to be the old McIntyre system, which was where one would play eight, two would play seven. And that was the case if you were first or second or third. If you lost your first week of the finals, you would have to go away. But under the new system, the 1-4, 2-3, and then the bottom four plays off as well, the higher you finish up on the table, the more preference you get. You get the preference for a home game. So the only way that the Warriors will be away next week if they beat the Knights, because they'll be playing another top four team who won the qualifying finals. But I think it's a better way to go. I think that if you're the Warriors, you finish second, you should have the home final against the Knights, who finished seventh during the regular season. 131873, that open line number. We're going to catch up with Mark Bosnich after the break to chat Socceroos. We're going to chat EPL. We're going to chat plenty more coming up on Sports Today.
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7: Socceroos squad was named for the couple of upcoming friendlies against Brazil in Queensland. Let's bring in the great man Mark Bosnich now, a former Socceroo and Stan Sport expert. 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
8: Happy Friday to you, Mike, and happy Friday to everyone, wherever they may be listening.
7: mate, let's start with the Socceroos. Big news today. Now, Tony Popovich named his squad to take on Brazil. Probably the big omission was keeper and captain Matt Ryan. He lost his number one spot at the World Cup to Patrick Beach, but to lose his spot in the squad altogether, is this Popovich just going for development, or do you think Matty Ryan's time in the Socceroos squad is over?
8: Well, I think it's a very good question. I've been speaking to a lot of people about that today. Two ways to look at it, really. Number one, it could be the fact, look, Matty Ryan's playing one of the best leagues in the world, in La Liga. So it might be that he's in contact. He definitely will be contact, I would have thought, with Tony Popovich. And he said, and Tony Popovich has told him, look, listen, I probably can't guarantee you, you won't be able to guarantee him anything, but you might be fortunate to play, maybe one game, because I want to have a look at some other goalkeepers. Patrick Beach has done nothing wrong from the World Cup. And, if you don't want to travel all this way for these games, no problem. That could be the case.
7: Yeah.
8: Or it could be the latter, what you basically spoke about, or the former, if you like, to say that is this Tony Popovich's way of sort of saying to him, it's an inadvertent tap on the shoulder to say, look, I'm going in a different way and while I'm here. But let's not forget as well, Tony Popovich has only signed a contract to the end of the Asian Championship, which is in January. So things could change. Matty Ryan's only 34. Like I said, he did nothing wrong. It wasn't if he was performing out of his skin either, but he did nothing wrong. It was a big shock when Patrick Beach started the first World Cup game against Turkey. But, of course, he done fantastically well. And then that really peculiar decision of Tony Popovich to bring him on for the penalty shootout. Yeah. So I got a feeling normally it's somewhere in between, but there's something definitely not right. Because remember pre-World Cup, I mean, he was the captain of his squad. He played in the second last game, I think it was, before the start of the World Cup. No one had any inkling that he was going to be left out until it occurred. So maybe it's somewhere in between, but we'll wait and see. We'll wait and see. But really looking forward to these games against Brazil, one of the great, great nations of world football, no matter who they bring down here. I'm sure they'll bring as strong a squad as possible, but it'll be an absolute joy to see. And also to see some of the young Australians who have done so well. And some of them, Cecatti comes to mind. His team, Benfica, beat AC Milan in the Europa League, which is a fantastic result. So it'll be a really good opportunity to lay our eyes live on some of these young Australian boys.
7: You know what I would love and I'd pay good money for, Bozza? If they take the Brazilian boys out to the Mad Cow after that game in Townsville, I would love to see what the Brazilian superstars make of a late-night Aussie night out.
8: They'd be fine. They'd be fine. They'd probably turn around and say, as long as when you come to Brazil, you come out for some churrasco. No problem.
7: Before we get into the EPL, Bozza, I want to ask you now, this tomorrow night, English football, now this is one of the biggest, we talk about the big rivalries in football, right? You've got Manchester United and Liverpool and, you know, all the big rivalries in world sport.
8: Yeah.
7: Not many of them have a movie about them. Now, Millwall and West Ham are going to be playing tomorrow night in the Championship. First time in 14 years, London police are putting on quadruple the amount of normal officers they normally do for a game. Can you give us, I don't know if you have any insight, but just how ugly or how big is this game for these two clubs?
8: Any type of violence is ugly, and so unfortunately sometimes with how tribal the game is all around the world, you have to say, sometimes it does descend into that. There's no denying that. It happens in all sports too, but obviously with the biggest sport in the world, it happens a lot more, and it's a lot more prevalent as well, and there's a big history between these two clubs. Like you said, there's very rare that you get a film made about you, but I had a film made about it because of this rivalry. And I understand it's a massive police operation, It costs the clubs a lot of money, but you have to invest in security. Like I said, because these things can get out of hand. But, I wouldn't like to be a player on either side if you happen to make a mistake, because you wouldn't be too popular with those fans. But we've had that. I've played in games like when Aston Villa played Birmingham, for example. We used to get visits by the police the day before the game and say, look, if there's a certain signal or if you see this, can you just walk off the pitch?
7: Wow.
8: Those things happen. But you can go through a whole list of international games and club games all around the world where there is a heightened sense of there could be trouble. It's understandable. So, like I said to you, because, they say boys will be boys. And, you know, when you got ultras of both sides and you mix them together, that's why it looks better anyway when two sets of crowds stay on separate sides and they can all celebrate together. But let's hope that the concentration and the attention gets focused on the football, not what might go on off the pitch.
7: Match day 5 of the Premier League. Bozza, what are you looking forward to this weekend?
8: Well, I'm looking forward to finally your Everton maybe getting beaten. One of the 7 unbeaten sides in the Premier League. About big night. Tomorrow morning it starts at 5 o'clock in the morning, kickoff Australian Eastern Standard Time. It's on the East Coast. Brentford versus Chelsea. Brentford are winless in the last 5 at home against Chelsea, so Chelsea will go into favour. So, and tomorrow night at the Commercial Hotel in Parramatta, we'll be down there with Stan. Tommy Orr will be down there with me as well. To basically meet and greet all the supporters of Tottenham Hotspurs and Aston Villa, and we'll be doing that live there. And that game starts at 9:30 p.m. kickoff. So please join us at the Commercial Hotel in Parramatta for a watch party. It'll be absolutely fantastic. I spoke to you about Everton. Hopefully I'll get beat at midnight by Ipswich. With all your little claims and all your little starters when you're about to ask something that you should be asking, you just straight away go on to Everton. Brighton versus Arsenal also at midnight. But I would say 11 o'clock on Sunday night, Bournemouth versus Liverpool.

0: Mike.
1: Yeah.
0: Because they've put the two international breaks they normally have in September and October into one. So we'll be out of action for a couple of weeks, but really looking forward to another massive weekend, the last weekend until the big international break.
1: I'll tell you what, Bozo, you better hope Horsey's feeling better next week, because if Everton go five games unbeaten to start the season, I am going to be insufferable.
0: You will. You will. But you know what? Fair play to you. Like I said to you, you know, last-minute equaliser against Manchester United, last-minute equaliser against Bournemouth. You keep going. You keep going. No one gave you a chance last week against Spurs. You got the point, so fair play to you. And like I said, onwards and upwards in terms of, like I said, only one of seven teams unbeaten after four games. Can they continue it? Let's see.
1: Mate, I think we've only got 15 players in the squad, so it won't last long. Thanks for your company tonight, Buzzer. We appreciate it.
0: And don't forget as well, you're into the fourth round of the League Cup as well.
1: Yes.
0: Wolves this week, so there you go.
1: Yeah, mate, we're flying. Thank you, Buzzer. Have a great weekend.
0: Take care, brother.
1: There he is, Mark Bosnich, Socceroos great and Stan Sport expert, ahead of a big weekend of EPL action. You can catch it all live on Stan Sport. And get out to the Commercial Hotel tomorrow night at Parramatta, as Bozza mentioned, if you're a Spurs or Aston Villa fan. They're having a watch party out there. Tommy Orr, Bozza, plenty more going on there at the Commercial Hotel. This is Sports Today. Mike Pearsall filling in for Adam Hawes. One more quick break and we'll take you through to the news.
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3: Mitch Marsh is gone in that second one day against Zimbabwe. Gone for 53. Travis Head closing in on a century. He's 84 off 59 balls. Cooper Connolly now at the crease. So Australia 1 for 143 after 21 overs there in the second one day in Zimbabwe. Couple of quick news hits before we get out of here. Australian Sevens co-captain Henry Patterson and young guns Jaden Blake and Ethan McFarland have extended their contracts with Rugby Australia for the 2026-2027 season. In the world of tennis, world number 16 Brandon Nakashima will make his Laver Cup debut in London next week, joining Andre Agassi's Team World that takes place over there in London. He replaces Ben Shelton, who's withdrawn from the event. He'll be joining Alex De Minaur, Taylor Fritz, Alexander Bublik, Lerner Tien and Francisco Cerundolo on Team World. And in the world of cricket as well, Sydney Thunder secured the prize signature of Lockie Ferguson, with the Kiwi fast bowler committing to the full season in Western Sydney, including the finals. A major coup there for the Thunder, who staved off interest from rival clubs to land one of the world's premier T20 quicks. Mike Pearson here. Thanks for all your calls and texts this week while I've been filling in for Adam Hawes. And a big thank you to the team behind the scenes. Andrew Lucas, our executive producer, Dylan Capel, Leah Maychurch, Olivia Scott, and the great man Dale Sinden as well. My name's Mike Pearson. The news coming up and then Nights with John Stanley. Have a great weekend. I'll see you on the Continuous Call team this weekend. Bye for now.
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4: Good evening, I'm Alex Riddell. An Australian man accused of murdering a teenage girl in Thailand has pleaded not guilty in his first appearance in court. 45-year-old Simon Carman is facing four charges, including murder, concealing a corpse and abducting a minor for indecent purposes. He's told the court he acted in self-defence and has urged authorities to grant him bail. The Albanese government says it's not considering a reduction to the fuel excise to address soaring petrol prices. The cost of unleaded and diesel has climbed well above $2 a litre as tension in the Middle East continues. The government ended its temporary cut to the fuel excise last month. Treasurer Jim Chalmers is playing down the prospect of restoring the measure.
5: From an economic point of view, the war in Iran has been a disaster, putting extra pressure on Australians and people right around the world. You can see that in the way the global oil price is playing out at the bowser. So obviously we're aware of that. That's why our cost of living relief is so important.
4: Four people extradited from Victoria to New South Wales are expected to be charged with two Sydney shootings. Jefferson Shaw reports.
6: New South Wales and Victorian police executed raids in Melbourne, arresting a man at Epping and another man, a woman and a teenage boy at Donnybrook. They've now been extradited to New South Wales over two alleged criminal contract shootings in Sydney. Detective Superintendent Brad Abdi says criminals can't avoid the law by crossing a border.
7: And think that they're going to avoid detection and prosecution for their crime.
6: A gun used in the shootings has been linked to the killing of 23-year-old Sydney University student Marco Tapia. Mr. Abdi says the investigation is extremely complex and inquiries are ongoing. Jefferson Shaw, Sydney.
4: A man has died after he was attacked by a shark off Perth's Sorrento Beach this morning. This witness, Daryl, says everyone at the beach is shocked.
8: Oh, I just can't believe it. Yeah, just fishing in a place like this. Don't expect that. I think they were just the two guys, just mates going for a swim like they do daily.
4: The Reserve Bank believes inflation remains high and a further interest rate hike may be needed to bring it down. The RBA board will meet later this month, with some analysts predicting the official cash rate could rise 0.25%. An Israeli national living in Sydney will spend at least 9 years behind bars for his role in an online investment scam which defrauded more than 1,000 victims. The 56-year-old was found to have dealt with more than $50 million worth of criminal proceeds linked to the scam. Queensland police say a drug trafficking network has been dismantled, seizing more than 80 kilos of drugs and arresting 18 people. The police operation has been running for the past 9 months, targeting an alleged trafficking and money laundering network operating across Queensland's southeast and north. In finance, one Australian dollar is trading at 71.11 US cents.
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4: Sharks coach Craig Fitzgibbon denies this is their last chance to win a premiership before a rebuild. With several players leaving the club, the season has been referred to repeatedly as their last dance. In the AFL, Brisbane have wrapped up their preparations for tomorrow's preliminary final against Hawthorn at the MCG. Lions co-captain Hugh McCluggage says there's mixed feelings ahead of the contest, with the Lions pushing for a premiership three-peat.
10: We love playing here. We don't get the opportunity to do it too much through the season. So just because prelims 50-50 is the flip of a coin sometimes. We've played in two amazing prelims the last 2 years. Just because you have that experience doesn't make it any easier.
4: Tonight, Sydney take on Fremantle at the SCG. And captain Matt Ryan has been left out of the Socceroos squad for the upcoming friendlies against Brazil in Townsville and Brisbane. That's the latest news and sport.
2: 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Alexander Watson Insulation. Canberra's cold. Your house doesn't have to be.
11: A low of 4 is expected overnight. Tomorrow a sunny day and a top of 24. Sunday will be sunny and a top of 25. Monday sunny and a top of 23. Tuesday cloudy and a top of 17.
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3: Good evening, everyone. Welcome along. Welcome to Friday night. We are going to be on Friday nights from a couple of weeks' time, as we always do as the football season ends. But because there's no football tonight, the football finals, semi-finals are being played Saturday and on Sunday. So we're here with a kind of an entree of what we'll be doing over the summer. And we've got a bit coming up. In fact, during the program tonight and later this hour, I'm going to speak with one of Australia's best-known real estate agents and auctioneers about how he prepares and limbers up for his big day on a Saturday and some of the secrets of auctions. So kind of lift the lid on some of that. I think you're going to find that a very entertaining conversation coming up later in this hour. And we're also going to dig into the superstitions and the rituals of football fans, because some of them are quite bizarre. And in the course of doing the Only Fans interviews we bring you on Friday nights, really high-profile people have the most amazing superstitions and rituals. These people think that wearing the wrong football jumper can influence the result of a game. These are intelligent people. Now, my colleague here at 2GB in Sydney, Clinton Maynard, he's a Cronulla Sharks fan. When I arrived at work today, he was actually in the fetal position in the car park because he was concerned about what jumper he's going to wear to the game tomorrow night. He thinks it'll have an effect on the result. Here's a little bit of that conversation.
4: Well, it was mid-season lift in form. On my 50th birthday, I had the honour of being presented with a 1968 retro Sharks jersey by Paul Gallen on Mark Levy's morning program on 2GB. So I've worn that jersey to every game they've played this year since. And we went on the winning run after that. I think we won 9 games out of 10. Okay, there's been a dip in form late in the season. But I haven't been able to take it off. Now, for the game on Saturday night, I'm probably going to be out in the city before the game at some other things. And it's going to be quite a hot day. It's 28 degrees.
5: You have to go to all this detail, do you? But the concern you've got is
4: it's going to be a hot day. It's going to be a hot day. This is a traditional long sleeve, full cotton jersey that gets quite warm when it's going to be 28 degrees in the city. But I can't take it off because the Sharks, it could be the difference.
5: So you seriously think that if you don't wear it, that gives them a disadvantage?
4: Well, I do have about 19 other jerseys to choose from. But this has been the jersey that gave us... It turned around our season in the middle of the year.
5: And so will you be able to let people know, like when they, an hour from the game, can you do a call team or say, all right, here's the team news, so-and-so's in, Trindle's playing, not playing, whatever it is, and Maynard's wearing the jumper?
4: Well, my plan is actually to be in the continuous call team box during the game so they'll be able to witness it firsthand.
5: Oh, that's very sad for them, isn't it?
4: That's my plan.
5: So you are going to wear it, aren't you? You have to.
4: Well, if I go to the game, I'll be wearing it.
3: Extraordinary stuff. And look, over the course of the next couple of hours, I'm going to play you some little clips of some really, really high-profile, very intelligent people who would think that choices like that actually influence the result of games. And if you've got any lunatics in your family, or it might even be you that wants to update us on your own rituals or superstitions, please, you're welcome to be part of that as well. 131873, you can text us as well, 0460 873 873, at 10 and a bit minutes past 7. Look, we're going to go to Spiro Christopoulos, who's at the Sydney Swans. Before we do, though, Steve's got a traffic report for us. What's happened, Steve?
6: That accident we just reported at Milpera on Milpera Road, Ashford Avenue, it's not actually a truck and a motorbike, it's a car and a motorbike. The car and the motorbike are both completely destroyed. Westbound is completely closed. It's not looking good.
3: Okay, that's at Milpera. Just give us again the location again.
6: Milpera Road and Ashford Avenue, westbound lanes. Eastbound lanes are unaffected, but all three westbound lanes are closed and traffic's banked back to nearly Queen Street.
3: Okay, good on you, Steve. Thanks for letting us know, and it does sound like it's a very, very serious accident. 11 minutes past 7. Look, there are some stories breaking tonight. There's a crime story which I'll detail for you in just one moment as well. We are going to keep across the breaking news. We'll keep across the sport. Of course, I said no NRL finals tonight. There is the NRLW final. We'll keep you updated on the score there. There's some cricket as well. And then you've got the Sydney Swans in their preliminary final at the SCG. MCG where Spiro Christopoulos is. We're going to keep in touch with him as well through the night. So I thought a musical intro. The Swans theme? No, we'll use this. Of course. What else? For the great man who's there at the SCG, Spiro Christopoulos, mate. Couldn't come up with anything else, could we? Oh, after all that intro, is his line gone? What's happened there? The line was working perfectly a moment ago, so Clinton might have jinxed it. Yeah, all right, there's an issue, and it may well be this, because they are a sellout there tonight at the SCG, and they've packed in, there's Fremantle fans there, Fremantle are favourites, so we'll try and get an idea of what the atmosphere is like. And I think we've got Spiro on the line, because something happened with that landline, maybe someone cut it, someone stepped on it, so we'll try and grab him on the phone if we can. In the midst of what is a very jammed area around Moore Park, and generally in terms of communications, sometimes on nights like this, the cell phone network becomes absolutely smashed, because I think a lot of those people at that ground are on their phones or perhaps looking at their phones, maybe checking their Instagram. I'm not sure. What we might do, if we can, we might, yeah, we got in there now. Spiro, are you there? No, he's not there. I thought we had him there. We'll try and get it in a moment for you at 12 and a half minutes past seven. This story I mentioned, it's not far, because Piedmont, which is right at the base of the city. Now, the police say that this is Task Force Falcon. This is the outfit that's looking at organised crime, public place shootings, gangland violence committed by organised crime networks. They've charged two men. They've found brass knuckles, a knife and a Glock pistol. That was at Blacktown. And then they've had another raid, and this is at Piedmont, where they've executed a search warrant and they've found an amount of drugs, but also they've found what's described as a Mercedes Maybach. Now, this is a Mercedes worth something like $1.1 million. Two people in the late 20s have been charged. And I look across at the Telegraph website. Telegraph website actually features an image of this vehicle. And according to the Telegraph, Rory Williams has this story. It's Julian Evander Pele, who's the brother of the alleged coconut cartel boss, Anthony Pele. They're among the people who've been arrested here. And it's an armoured Mercedes S Maybach. So this is a bulletproof Merc. The reason it's worth more than $1 million, it's a bulletproof Merc. And so it's been seized now, and I look in the story here, it's a suggestion that it may actually have been rented. So, well, can you go to Hertz and rent yourself a bulletproof Merc? I'm not sure. 131873 is the number. I think Spiro's there now from the SCG. How are you, mate?
0: John, a very good evening to you. Believe it or not, I was just ushered off the Sydney cricket ground.
3: Oh, you were on the ground, were you?
0: Invading. I was literally in the middle of the ground, in the centre square, waiting to do this cross to you. I thought I'd try to, I don't know, break some radio history by doing a cross from in the middle of the Sydney cricket ground. That didn't go too well, but I'm currently on the boundary line. And as we speak, the atmosphere here is building quite nicely. A sellout crowd at the SCG tonight. Prelim final between the Swans and the Dockers. The winner goes straight through to the grand final next week at the MCG. And right now, John, you've got the supporter bases from each of the sides preparing to lift the banner for the teams to run through out onto the ground for their final pre-game warm-up and run-through before the anthems, the acknowledgement of country, the official ceremony, and then it'll be the first bounce at 7:40, so 7:40 the game gets underway here tonight. The Swans, of course, in week one of the finals, way too good for the Brisbane Lions. They had a dominant victory at home, so they had the week off. The Fremantle Dockers, on the other hand, were very poor in week one. They went down to the Hawthorn Hawks at Optus Stadium. They had to win last week against the Geelong Cats. They did that, and they did it well. So here we are. It's one up against two. The Dockers finish first on the ladder in the regular season. The Swans finish in second. So it's fitting that these two sides play each other this evening. And as I said, the winner goes straight through to the grand final. It should be a great game here tonight.
3: Yeah, all right. And the truth, of course, is, as you've just indicated there, first and second, but Fremantle. Okay, now, there was a conversation outside about, because it's the thing that always catches people out is there's only one E, but it is, they're Frio, so it's Fremantle. But, you know, just anyway, it's Fremantle, but there is only one E in there, and they're Frio. They're largely injury-free, and they've got superstars across the park. Sydney's missing, as we know, three of their best players, arguably three of their four best players missing, so that's going to be a factor as well. What about fans? Because they would stand out, wouldn't they, people supporting Fremantle? Can you see many there?
0: Yeah. You know what, John? It's actually quite interesting. I'm surprised by the amount of Fremantle supporters there are here tonight. I spoke to one of the fans earlier, and apparently a lot of them drove across. So they left Perth, and they drove across to Sydney over the last couple of days. Apparently the other way to get to Sydney, where you're not ripped off by major airlines, is going through Brisbane. There were supporters that were flying from Perth to Brisbane, and then from Brisbane down for this. Plenty of Fremantle supporters, Freo fans. They were loud when their team were out on the ground earlier for the warm-up. Still, though, they will be outnumbered by the Sydney Swans faithful. There's a great sprinkling right across the ground of Freo supporters. So they're going to be loud in voice. They've brought their voice tonight, and they're going to need to cheer very loud to try to get their team into a grand final. Of course, the Dockers have never won a flag, John. They were in a grand final a bit over 10 years ago, which they lost. So it's the one thing they haven't been able to do, win a flag, but a win tonight sees them into the grand final and gives them an opportunity to make history as a club.
3: All right, look, Spiro, we'll let you go, because the other thing, you might have buried the lead there. Is going to be a story in the next 10 minutes or so from the police saying that some invader has been pulled off the pitch at the SCG. You're okay? You're not being taken off to the clink, are you?
0: Nah, look, John, I've got one of these accreditations, so that allows you basically fulfilled access, but there was an official from the AFL that made his way over and was ushering me off as we started to do our cross.
3: Very
0: so that
3: fun.
0: Might have been why it dropped
3: all right,
0: out.
3: Mate. Okay.
0: But I am boundary for 3AW tonight, our sister station in Melbourne, and we might check in at half time.
3: Let's
0: think that's
3: do that.
0: Inevitable. We can have a bit of a chat at half time and
3: do that.
0: Maybe at full time if we can get a quick word in, we'll do that too.
3: Good on you, Spiro. The guy's going in and out, and part of that, and I've got, thank you, Spiro. Spiro Christopoulos, who's there now at the SCG. I've got someone saying here, how's Australia invented Wi-Fi, but you can't cross to a match like that. Well, the truth, of course, is, as I mentioned before, and sometimes we do this, there's 5G, but I'm always suspicious when there's a massive crowd. You remember, this is a crowd, and I don't like to generalise, but I think the Swans crowd would be a crowd that right now they'd be on Instagram and TikTok and a few other things, so there'd be quite a draw on the old 5G network from that Moorpark area. 131873 is the number, and in relation to that that police raid where they've got this $1.1 million Merc, which is bulletproof and apparently hired, one of our listeners saying, well, you probably can't hire it from Hertz, but maybe they have hit, there may even be a branch of the criminal element where they actually hire out the hit cars. You'd not be surprised, would you? 20 minutes past seven now.
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3: 22 and a half minutes past seven here on our Friday night show. We are going to be featuring through the night just stories of rituals and superstition and people who think their behaviour influences what happens on the ground. Theo tells me a good mate of mine never watches Broncos games live for fear of jinxing them for the 2023 grand final. I text him with about 10 minutes to go and said, mate, it's in the bag. Turn the TV on. So he started watching live. He's never forgiven me. That's Theo, because, of course, we know in that last 10 minutes there was the Nathan Cleary heroics. So incredible how widespread this nonsensical superstition is. Now, at 23 minutes past 7, this is something I've wanted to do for a while. I thought it's appropriate on a Friday night because Tom Panos is one of Australia's leading real estate agents, very well known. He does a lot of work on social media. He's been involved with The Block. He actually puts his auction work up on social media. And he was telling me, I bumped into him, he was telling me about some of the stories behind the scenes of auctions. So I thought, well, let's get him on as he's preparing for his big day tomorrow. He'll tell some of those stories, but it also gives us a chance to get an overview of what's happening in the housing market. So this is Tom Panos. I spoke with him earlier this evening.
15: Good evening, John. How are you going?
3: Good. Is that part of what you do? Because Friday nights, you've got a big day on Saturdays. You can. It's only you and me here. Come on, I'll turn the transmitters off. You can tell me. Do you have to make sure you look after yourself on a Friday?
15: I do. So Friday night, John, for 35 years of my life, in fact, pretty much only a few years in between uni and starting work, I had Friday nights that I could do what I'd like. But Friday nights now mean that I'm in bed, and I watch a game of football, I'm asleep by 9:30 p.m. and then we meet hundreds of buyers and sellers on a Saturday.
3: Right. And so, look, what's your expectation? Because I want to have a chat to you about some of the great stories behind the auctions, but let's get an overview from you. It's another week gone where we are with the situation with housing. What are you expecting to happen tomorrow, and where do you think the market is?
15: So tomorrow I'm expecting, if I get any bidding, it won't be a lot, John. At most, at the moment, I've been getting 2 to 3 bidders on a property, which is pretty good. But I have to say, the majority of the properties actually never get to auction in the last 4 or 5 months, John. They're actually withdrawn because there's no buyers for them. So since the budget, we've just found that buyers are hesitating and owners often withdraw the property a few days prior to the auction. But as we stand today, I can tell you 4 of my auctions are going ahead tomorrow.
3: Having said that, because I hear that and I think, well, tomorrow morning, if you're in the market, you'd probably be looking, okay, where are the auctions? And I know you've got a couple in fact, four in the inner west of Sydney. If you're a buyer, and that is the situation as you've described it, would you be seeing opportunity, or are you balking because you think things could get worse?
15: Look, I don't have a monopoly on the truth, John, and no one really does. Real estate markets are very difficult to predict. However, I am going to say that I think that we've got headwinds coming. We've got at least another rate rise. Some say 2. Today I'm hearing 3. This is called hesitancy. This is scaring buyers. And in addition to that, John, a lot of people don't know when you actually have rates that go up. It's not just the sentiment and the mood that affects people. it's also they get given less money as a borrower. Your borrowing capacity reduces. So you've actually got less money to offer, which says to me that we're probably seeing still to have some price falls. We've had price falls already, John, but we've still got more price falls. We've got headwinds coming in. And I think that's where the market is at the moment. Should you be buying? That's an interesting question, right?
3: Yeah.
15: So
3: I'm just thinking from your point of view as the auctioneer, and I've been to a few over the years, and you hear lines and they make sense, like a few extra $1,000, you can buy your weekends back, you don't have to go through it, you're finally, your search has ended, or, and I guess for most of the last 20 years, you get in now, this is a suburb, it's very hard to get into, and there mightn't be too many more opportunities. You have to tailor your lines and what you are saying now as an auctioneer, given what you've just described.
15: Yeah, well, John, I need more lines, to be honest with you, because the lines that I've had in the last 20 years are no longer working in this market. You can't turn around in this market and say to people, buy it. If you miss out, you'll regret it. Prices are going up. You're not going to get any credibility there. So for me, I often just say to people, look, if you've been looking for 6 months and you feel like this property is good value and better value than what you're seeing 6 months ago, buy it. Well, sometimes they say to me, Tom, oh, but interest rates are going up. And I often say to them, well, you're not marrying interest rates. You only date interest rates. They go up, they go down in the life of the loan.
3: That's right.
15: It's the house that you're marrying. Can you see yourself living in your house? So I've got to, if you don't mind, maybe you can overnight come up with some lines and share them with me, because I need all the help.
3: I think you've done a pretty good job there. That sounds good. And I bought the one house and I've lived in it. But when you buy the house that you really want and you want to live in it, there is that satisfaction of moving in. As long as you know you can comfortably afford it. Investors are a different situation. So you're giving us a taste of what you are going into tomorrow as the auctioneer. And I guess we'll hear on Monday how things have gone, Tom. But you and I bumped into each other at in a shop, and we had a chat.
15: Yes.
3: And you were telling me about some of the extraordinary things you've seen over the years as an auctioneer, particularly things people might do to try and get an edge. It's in some cases pretty bizarre, isn't it?
15: It is bizarre, but I sort of do get people getting emotional, John, on the day, because we're talking about, you know, the difference of $200,000 or $300,000 if you buy well and if you don't have crazy competitive bidding from other bidders there. And people will go to incredible lengths to try and slow other people bidding to have the best chance of buying the property and buying it at the lowest price. So over the years, John, I've seen some things. I think I was talking to you off air.
3: Yeah.
15: Where there was one situation, I think it was in Alexandria around 15 years ago. There was around 25 people that had come to the auction. I think about 10 of them were registered. The others might have been neighbours and looking. And before the bidding starts, I hear a bidder say, excuse me, Mr. Auctioneer, can you please confirm categorically, irrevocably, used all these legal terms, that there is no contamination under the land here today. And I have to tell you, John, it scared everyone away. They hadn't even thought of contamination of land. There was no contamination of land, but he scared a few people, and some of those people didn't bid. But it is important that you make sure that the person that's handling your auction knows how to actually respond in a situation like that.
3: Yes.
15: And just to sort of give people some sort of certainty and take away a little bit of the anxiety. And I can't remember, John, what I said at the time, but I know what I'd say today, and that is, Mr. and Mrs. Buyer, or whoever they were, I suggest that you refrain from bidding if you're concerned.
3: Yeah, and
15: that's all you can say.
3: It's intriguing, because you might have situations where someone, they like the look of the house across the road, or it might be next door, and I guess there's nothing stopping them. You could probably have a loud party going, Yahoo loud party going at the time of the auction. People don't realise that you've actually got someone out there bidding for you to try and scare people away.
15: Oh, yeah, you're spot on, John. There have been in situations where the house next door has a party in the middle of the day, which they would normally wouldn't do. I've had situations where during the auctions, I have cars that are coming down at lightning speed, roaring their engines with their music loud on heavy metal, coming up and down the street, trying to send a message to the bidders. This is what it's going to be like. You're not going to be able to sleep. So there's all sorts of things that people do. And I get it. It's very stressful.
3: Just on that, so that would have been engineered, presumably, you can only presume, by someone who was bidding, thinking I'm going to scare other people away.
15: Absolutely. That's what it was exactly. It was engineered by having a friend. The auction's at 2 o'clock. Please get your mates, get them with their 10 cars to come roaring around the street to scare the intending bidders. And then you've got, you know, other times they're a little bit more subtle. You'll have, they'll do stare-off competitions, one bidder to another bidder. They'll be staring each other out. There'll be other times where the way that they'll dress, they'll come in looking like they're extremely rich. There'll be times. So there's all sorts of things.
3: Incredible. And you've got to navigate all of that. And obviously, you've seen it all. It's extraordinary, really. And you have got to navigate that and make sure it's as fair as possible. But you're in the middle of it all. So you've got to survey the crowd. And I guess in your mind, you're thinking, I'll keep an eye on that one. That person looks like they might be foxing. And I guess you've also, as you go through the crowd, think, all right, where is that person who's sitting there waiting until everyone else is pretty well gone, and then they'll come in? Because that often happens, doesn't it?
15: It does. I actually have a term for it. I call them the sniper.
3: Right? Yeah, that's great.
15: They're just sitting there. They haven't said a word, but because in New South Wales and in certain states, you do have to register. Mm. So the auctioneer and the agent knows that someone's actually registered to bid. So you are mindful of it. But they can be real poker players. And I have to tell you, you've got to be really quick, because I have had instances where the sniper has gone to the last second. So if you could just picture an auctioneer's hand coming down with a hammer. Mm-hmm. Well, I don't use a hammer. I normally have the contract, you know, folded up in my hands, and I just use that. So if you could just picture, John, your hand coming down at a pretty fast speed, and then seeing a sniper's hand go up and a voice saying it, you've got to stop that reflex of your hand, because once your hand hits your other hand, right, we call that the fall of the hammer. That's done.
3: That's the legal position. Right? Yeah, yeah, yeah.
15: That's the legal position. So I've got to be mindful, but I do, you know, I've learned over, you know, the last few decades, I actually say to people, I'm letting you know, don't wait till the end, because once it's sold, I'm not reopening up the bidding, and you need to be mindful that I'm not sitting around looking at every person's hand every second. So I do warn them. I get a lot, you know, there is a lot of buyers, John. You are right. There is a lot of buyers that fit into the sniper category.
3: Right, right?
15: They've been told, hang back. But then there's another group, which I call the hammer blow. The hammer blow is the bidder that comes along to the auction, and before I've even had a chance to say, ladies and gentlemen, may I ask for your bids, they've put a bid up, and the bid is a very strong bid, and it's been yelled out fast, and it's been yelled out loud and aggressively. And what they're trying to do is send a message to every other bidder there, I won't stop, I want it.
3: How often does that one work? Because I've seen a couple of attempts at that when I've been tire kicking around my suburb. But how often does that one work?
15: Not often.
3: Okay, all right, very good. Hey, I'm speaking with Tom Panos, who's a real estate agent and auctioneer, very well known right around the country, about this. So you're standing there. I'm just wondering about the human side of this, Tom, because you've got to extract the most amount of money from all the people standing there. Are you ever there? You're auctioning. You've got a very nice house behind you. You don't know much, but you've got the impression that there's a couple there. You've got to really like them. Maybe you've spoken to them during the selling process and you're thinking, gee, I'd like them to get it, but you've got to keep disappointing them by trying to get someone else to come in. How do you handle those emotions?
15: I have to say that it's taken time, but I think I do it unconsciously. Every house I auction, for that short period of time, that 10, 15 minutes, roughly, that's the period.
3: Yep.
15: I brainwash myself to think it's the best house in Australia, right?
3: Yeah.
15: Because You have to, you know, you have to, you know, you're employed. Your principal relationship is with the vendor. Your job is to help the vendor maximize the value of that asset. And there are times when you do feel a connection, right, with people, whether it's the fact that you were talking to them prior to the auction, you know. Mm. John, you build a relationship with people prior to auction, you know, and you get to know them, and then you might see them, you know, that it's a Saturday morning and the Tigers are playing at Leichhardt Oval that night, and they're a Balmain supporter and you're a Balmain supporter, and you start chatting and say, we hope we beat, you know, North Queensland tonight.
3: Yep.
15: And then you do want them to get the best. But at the end of the day, I think you're a little bit like a rugby league referee. You know, you've got to get emotions out of it. And I don't have an issue with it because I've learned, John, that I have to understand the money trail. I get paid by the owners. I have a principal relationship with the vendor. You've got to do the best that you can in their best interest.
3: Right. Okay, Tom, it's been so interesting hearing all of this. I'll be very keen to see how you go. We should keep in touch because I found this absolutely fascinating. I hope you haven't given some people some ideas for mucking up someone's auction tomorrow, maybe your own.
15: Yes, please don't. If you're in the inner west, please don't come screeching around any streets around Petersham, Croydon or Enmore in the morning. We need everything heading in the right direction. We need good weather. We don't need any noise. And we need our fingers crossed at the moment, John.
3: Good luck, mate. And social media, because where do they go? Instagram, is that where you put your stuff up on?
15: I do a summary of the auctions on Saturday afternoon on Instagram, TikTok and Facebook, and I give people a view of what's happened. And I think it's important because sometimes when you do read the Sunday press, you're getting a clearance rate, you know, from something in Perth, and you might be living in Annandale. You don't really care what's going on in Perth, right?
3: That's right. So it's Tom Paddos. They can find you there on Instagram. Is that right?
15: Yeah. Yeah,
3: easy correct. As that. Tom hey, Tom.
15: Panels. And I'm pretty easy to come up because I'm verified, so I come up.
3: I think that's right. Hey, mate, so good. Go and have a good sleep tonight. You'll be in bed very shortly, and we'll catch up again soon.
15: Thank you, John. Thank you for having me on your wonderful show.
3: Tom Panos is his name. Fascinating. A lot of good feedback on Tom. A lot of people seem to know how Tom operates, so I'll share that with you shortly. There's some news also on the Rugby League Dolphins, and we'll keep across any breaking news, of course, as we go through the night here at 20 and a half minutes to 8.
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3: 17 minutes to 8 is the time. John Stanley with you for one night tonight. Continuous call teams back next Friday for the preliminary final, and then 2 weeks after that, we'll be on air doing our regular Friday night shows all the way through the summer. Now, lots of feedback on Tom Panos at auctioneering. I've got this one from Ros saying, very interesting. Perhaps there's something to be said for an off-market sale. If you can get your price rather than a bidder getting your house because he's frightened away other buyers who might have paid more. This one is one of our listeners saying, watch Tom. He really gives an ample opportunity to bid. When he brings the hand down, that's it. This is one of our listeners who says he's been a sniper, where you come in there and you're right at the death, you try and win the auction. He says it's a grubby way to buy, but it creates competition, outlines those that are really in. He says he's worked for Cherie Barber, who I think is in many of these lifestyle shows. Learned everything from her. I can say the auctioneer you do want is Tom, so lots of big thumbs up for Tom. Also, Russ tells me the trick at Merrylands is to grow the grass, the weeds, the rubbish on the footpath, donut mucks on a road when a certain type want to bid on the nice property next door. So there are tactics, aren't there, when you're trying to put people away. And then there's this one, just a general comment on the situation on the housing market. Everyone waiting for the budget's property changes to be reversed. Obviously investors, but also first home buyers both want to buy when prices are going up, not down. It's an Albo government catastrophe. And another one saying, I've met Mr. Panos. He's auctioned a few properties again, as I say. Lots of people giving him the thumbs up. I thought it was worthwhile getting those inside stories here on this Friday night. 15 and a half minutes to eight. And just on rugby league, we have got the news from the Dolphins, because the Dolphins have got a number of their big name players who are off contract at the end of next year. And so other clubs can talk to them, what, in about 6 weeks' time. And one of those is Selwyn Cobbo. Now, Cobbo, I think, might have had a 1 year contract. So he backed himself, Selwyn Cobbo. And indeed, a lot of clubs could have got Selwyn Cobbo. The Dolphins took a chance on him, and I think a lot of clubs might be regretting not really pushing harder. So he's now signed a 4-year contract extension with the Dolphins. So he was already contracted apparently till 2027, but he's extending now for another 4 years, Selwyn Cobbo. Herbie Farnworth is the big one that they're hoping to keep, and then you've got Jack Bostock, the other centre. So they've got to juggle their salary cap, but with the game coming up this weekend, or in fact not this weekend, they're in the preliminary final already, the Finns, they've secured Selwyn Cobbo, which is good news for them. 14 and a half minutes to 8 is the time. 131-873 is the number. I'll come back after this with a little bit more of these superstitions and rituals, which I think we had to weave right through the night. And I'll give you an example of someone who you wouldn't think would be this superstitious, but I'll let you have a listen straight after this at 14 minutes to 8.
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3: The number, we are here, of course, on a Friday night. John Stanley with you through until 10:30 tonight. We've got John Stanley's Only Fans. We have the Mad Butcher, who's a massive fan of the New Zealand Warriors. He's actually still got it. He's actually a real larrikin, so you'll enjoy hearing that. That'll be at 10:30 tonight. But just on superstitions and rituals, we might have another. Can we have a little theme just to keep this in? Superstitions and rituals. Now, I got this note from Craig because Craig's a fan of the New Zealand Warriors, and I'll take this at face value because it seems to be the case with so many fans. He tells me, I'm blaming myself for the Waz losing last week because I forgot to wash my lucky Waz Reg Grundys and couldn't wear them. True story. That is the way fans feel. He wasn't wearing his lucky undies. These aren't players. These are fans. And then we've got the 60 Minute stars. I might play you a bit later what Ray Martin had to say. But Ian Leslie, who was one of the original 60 Minutes reporters. Now, Ian is a massive Parramatta fan. He used to queue up 2 o'clock in the morning in the 70s for tickets to the grand finals when they weren't winning. But when they got to 1981, they were in that grand final and they ended up winning it. This was the one they were about to make the big breakthrough with Jack Gibson. He was on the other side of the world, Ian Leslie, and when I spoke with him for the Only Fans interview, he actually took credit for Parramatta's victory. Now, I don't know if this is a superstition because I think this is divine intervention. Have a listen to what Ian Leslie had to say.
31: It was 1981. We'd waited something like 36 years for a grand final and it finally happened when we were playing Newtown. Now, I was on assignment in Rome and we were doing a soft piece on the Vatican City, how it functioned. We got the complete entree to film inside the Sistine Chapel, the whole lot. But then part of the story was to go to the Pope's summer palace at Castel Gandolfo. That's about a two-hour drive, or maybe an hour and a half drive, along the Via Condotti to Castel Gandolfo. So we got there, we set up, and you got very, very close to the Pope. You got about 50 metres from him on one side of the enclave. And as I was walking around before the Pope appeared, I was recognised by a group of Parramatta priests. And they said, "Hey, Ian, what are you doing here?" And I told them. And I said, "What are you doing?" And they said, we're going to be blessed by the priest, by the Pope. So I said, "Look, do me one favour. Please ask the Pope to bless the team." I said, "Because tonight we're playing in our first grand final that we might even win, 1981. And they said, "All right." And I said, no, don't say it if you don't mean it. Please get the Pope to bless the team." That night, hallelujah, we win our first grand final. So I take the claim on that.
3: So Ian Leslie is claiming credit for having got the Pope to bless the team, and they won that premiership. They'd have some pretty handy players, had a pretty good coach, but Ian Leslie reckons he might have put them over the top, getting a bit of divine intervention. And then you've got the Australian cricket captain, you've got Mark Taylor, who's a Dragons fan, and he reckons nothing to do with the penalty try or anything else. He's got his theory as to why the Dragons lost that 99 grand final. Here it is.
0: You blame a Telegraph rugby league writer.
7: Yes, Dean Ritchie, and I'm sure he'll hear about this too. I saw him at halftime. I was buying ice cream for my two boys. He said, and I had the Dragons gear on, he says, "Tubby, you're mob at home." And I said, "Don't say that." Sure enough, I think 14-0 or 14-6. Should have been 18-6 with the Mundine dropping the ball over the line. And then we go on to losing a penalty try.

0: to do with the team that have influenced the results. If you've got some more to send through, the fellow with the forgot to put on his Warriors undies thinks that was the reason for the loss last week. We can have a bit of fun through the night. Well, I've got a lot more to play you as we go through the next couple of hours. At 7:55 to 8, it is a Friday night. We are going to keep across breaking news. In fact, after the news at the top of the hour, there's a story emerged tonight. Those of you, and I know Friday nights are a bit more relaxed, but there's something emerged from the Snowy 2.0, which, you know how it's been taken a very long time to get done. You're going to perhaps not be surprised when I tell you what the latest information coming through on that one. 7:55 now.
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0: 90 seconds away from 8 o'clock. Look, a lot of the superstitions that the players or competitors had, Adam Gilchrist putting his left batting pad on first, Alan Jones, the Formula One champion all those years ago, had lucky red underwear, entered the car from the left side. But these are the competitors. What I find extraordinary is the fans that think that what they do is going to have some impact, but good luck to them. In the NRLW, there is that finals match being played at Campbelltown, Tigers and Raiders. because it's nil all at the moment. And in the AFL at the Pact SCG, Swans are leading.

0: Fremantle by 21-13. That's in the first quarter, so they are off to a reasonable start. The Swans, they are the outsiders in this match, so at the moment, 21-13 there at the SCG. 131873 is the number. Coming up toward 8 o'clock, we'll keep across all the breaking news. I'll share that story with you about Snowy 2.0, where they've had a lot of problems with the drilling and the big drill and getting that big drill through what looks like, in some cases, some impenetrable rock is another story. I'll share it with you after the news. And also in the next hour, there's a young fellow who I was alerted to who goes and helps older people with their tech. He's like a grandson helping his grandparents. He's a really interesting chat. That's coming up in the next hour as well.
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3: Good evening, I'm Alex Riddell. There's a renewed push to reduce the fuel excise as the cost of petrol and diesel jumps well above $2 a litre. Constraints from the war in the Middle East is causing the price spike, pushing up costs along the supply chain. The government ended the temporary reduction to the fuel excise last month. Opposition leader Angus Taylor says he is keeping an eye on the situation.
4: It has gone up sharply in the last week. I think it's going to continue to go up. We are watching it very closely. We are the ones who called for the excise cut last time around. We know how much pressure Australians are, particularly those who have to commute long distances.
3: An Australian man accused of murdering a teenager in Thailand and hiding her body in a suitcase has faced a court for the first time. Simon Carman has pleaded not guilty to all four charges against him. The 45-year-old has asked the court to grant him bail, claiming he acted in self-defence and arguing he does not pose a flight risk. A man has died after being attacked by a shark off Perth's north coast. The man and his friend were swimming around 50 metres off Sorrento Beach. Local resident Richard says he had a close encounter of his own this time last year.
5: I was one of a group of four kayakers down here that was circled by a great white shark for about 10 minutes. September and October, of course, is when the whales are travelling south.
3: The federal government is examining whether public servants should be banned from wearing smart glasses in Commonwealth buildings. The glasses have become a growing security concern because of their ability to record and capture information. The move to ban the glasses comes as the government is trying to navigate the growth of artificial intelligence. Treasurer Jim Chalmers says while there are benefits to AI, he's worried about the use of the smart glasses.
6: These smart glasses are really icky. All of the feedback that we get, people are genuinely worried about the privacy element of it. Katie Gallagher, as the Public Service Minister and the Minister for Women, is kicking this off by exploring a ban in Commonwealth workplaces. That's a really good place to start.
3: LA Rams coach Sean McVay has declared he never wants his side to play an NFL game in Australia ever again. It comes after the Rams were beaten 27-7 by the San Francisco 49ers in Melbourne last Friday.
7: That game is so far, it's almost like he tried to do the Men in Black thing where he say, all right, hey, I don't remember what happened. That was so long ago. It was we're not playing in Australia ever again, I hope. All right. So, you know, not because it wasn't a great atmosphere, that'll get taken out of context.
3: The NFL is locked in for at least three more regular season games at the MCG over the next 3 years. And arriving international passengers are facing disruptions around the country due to an issue with e-gates. In finance, one Australian dollar is buying 71 US cents.
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3: Roosters coach Trent Robinson has confirmed Angus Crichton will make his long-awaited return from injury in tomorrow night's NRL semi-final. The back rower hasn't played since round 15 due to a foot injury, but will come off the bench against the Sharks at Allianz Stadium. The Sydney Swans and Fremantle are currently going head-to-head in the preliminary final at the SCG. A short time ago, in the beginning of the first quarter, Fremantle were leading Sydney 13-7. Former Hawthorn Premiership player Isaac Smith is back in the Hawks to end Brisbane's three-peat hopes in tomorrow's preliminary final at the MCG. But Smith says it won't be easy against the back-to-back premiers.
9: I've been big on Brisbane being the best team all year. They're the most talented side. And when you look at them on paper, they're near on unbeatable. But that doesn't mean they'll win tomorrow night.
3: That's the latest news and sport.
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10: Canberra's cold. Your house doesn't have to be.
11: A low of 4 is expected overnight. Tomorrow, a sunny day and a top of 24. Sunday will be sunny and a top of 25. Monday, sunny and a top of 23. Tuesday, cloudy and a top of 17.
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18: MEJ has been working in compensation law claims and particularly in medical negligence for many years. 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And I know that in many cases that makes an enormous difference to the life that they can lead, the treatment options that they might have. 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
0: But your house doesn't Evening, have everyone. Welcome along. Good to have you here with us on a Friday night. We're here tonight until 10:30. The continuous call team's back next week with the preliminary final of the NRL. And then the following week, our Friday night program will resume as we go through the summer months. 131873 is the number, 0460 873 873. There's a bit of sport we'll keep across here tonight. We've got the Australian cricket team playing in Harare, 3 for 244 after 38 overs. That's a one-day match that they're playing at the moment. So they're scoring pretty well at the moment. At the SCG, the Swans have really kicked away now from Fremantle, 29 to 13. That is in the first quarter. So they look like they're really on the back foot, the visitors, who are favourites in that match. And I look up at the NRLW. I think the Canberra Raiders have scored first in that match, leading 4-0 over the Tigers at Campbelltown. So we'll keep across all of the sport that's happening here tonight. There's a couple of stories, though, and I did flag this one, because Snowy 2.0 is this massive project, pumped hydro. It's huge, and if it's finished and when it's finished, it'll generate a lot of power. But there are people who are sceptics about it, and you do know there have been problems with the drilling And Florence is the name of this massive tunnel boring machine. Now, I did say earlier that it had some problems with the density of the rock. In fact, and look, I'm not an engineer, you probably know if you listen to the show, there was a problem where it was stalled for quite a while. In fact, the first 2 years of its life could barely move because it was soft ground. And so they were trying to navigate their way through some really, really difficult geotechnical problems that they had to overcome. But the story that's popped up just in the last hour is that it's been stalled deep underground for more than 3 months. They're quoting sources close to the project saying the massive tunnel boring machines were stopped for more than 100 days as workers try to rebuild its drilling head. And according to The Australian, the drilling head has developed major cracking. They say management, they're talking to people there, outwardly confident the machine will resume its work by November, but they are hearing suggestions, and they put this there on their front page, The Australian, that it may have to be out of action, this drill, until as late as February. So the thing has blown out in cost. The time factor has really blown out as well. If you talk to people close to it, they say that when it's finished, and then there are others who say if it's finished, it will actually generate a hell of a lot of power. But then there are those who think it, because of the nature of the terrain, it may never finish. Robert Gottliebson's been writing this in The Australian. So we'll wait and see, but that is not good news and not a good portent for that troubled project, Snowy 2.0. And I guess at the other end of the spectrum, because that's a big, big project, then there are local councils. This one's come through from, and the ABC has posted this on their website, from the North Coast. It's the Clarence Valley Council, and I know we often take potshots at councils, and we could probably reform our system of government and maybe have larger councils than no state governments or something. But anyway, the Clarence Valley Council, the nature of the Clarence Valley Council, every council does it differently. Some councils have the mayor elected popularly. Some councils actually have an election among the councillors. So in the Clarence Valley, they voted for the mayor, and it was tied for all. And so apparently there was a regulation that said, well, if it's tied for all, you've got to basically have a lottery or a ballot to determine which of the two gets the job. So they put the two names in a hat and did the draw out of the hat. And the person whose name came out of the hat then said, well, I'm the mayor. The problem is a couple of the others said, well, hang on. If it's a draw out of a hat, the name that comes out of the hat should be the one eliminated and the one that remains in the hat. So they had an argument over it. Now, they have to go and get legal advice. Apparently, the way the regulations read, if you do a draw out of a hat, the name that comes out of the hat is the one that becomes the mayor. But there's some legal narc who's obviously decided to nitpick and say, well, if you read it another way, it may be that the name that's in the hat is the person that gets the job. So they're off getting legal advice, which will cost the taxpayers of that area a fair bit. And eventually, a vote of eight people will come up with a result. Unbelievable. 12 minutes past eight now.
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2: This might not be one of those, but we'll
3: see how we go. Tonight. Of course, the IMF, they have downgraded the forecast for Australia, so everyone's looking at the IMF now and listening to what they're saying. It's not all that flash.
2: No, and look, you know, they're making forecasts, and I, you know how much I love forecasts, mate. Yeah, everyone crystal ball gazes, despite the fact no one's got a working crystal ball. But they have. They've said, look, because of inflation, because they reckon, like almost everybody else, the Reserve Bank might raise rates. That's designed to dampen the economy, so they've downgraded our full growth forecast by a little bit, a tenth of 1%, not huge. But remember, of course, we're kind of bumping along the bottom. The last quarter's growth was 0.4%. If you annualise that, you probably shouldn't, but if it is 1.6% for the year, it's about as much as the economy can cope with at the moment. So, yeah, they're worried about inflation. They're also worried about government spending, by the way. And look, again, you know, it's their view. Everyone's got their own view. But it does kind of nicely, I think, summarise the challenges for government and the challenges for the economy.
3: All right. Could I be a simpleton on all of this? And I call myself Mr. Mm-hmm. Magoo on a lot of issues where I talk to the experts and I look at it from the perspective of the simpleton. So if the idea of raising rates is to take money out of the economy, not as much money is going to be spent in the economy if people are having to pay more in interest rates, isn't the fuel price doing a more effective job of that at the moment in terms of taking money out of everyone's pockets?
2: Do you know what's really weird? And people ask me this all. It's a very good question, mate, because we have lower demand because prices are up, but the prices still go up. So we still have that inflationary impulse. Mm. And it turns out we spend more money on fewer things, but the price of those things still goes up. And why that matters is it's an input into something else. And fuel is the perfect example. Yes, the price of fuel goes up. Yes, it takes money out of the economy, but it makes fruit and veg more expensive to deliver. It means the tradie going to the worksite has got to cover a larger cost. Think about freight, international freight, shipping. Mm. It's in everything. And so, yes, absolutely takes demand out of the economy, but pushes prices up at the same time. So it's why it's the worst of both worlds, and you've absolutely nailed it.
3: Let me just explore this a bit more, because I was listening to some of the news reports today, and one of the things cited by the Reserve Bank was the huge spending on data centres, which is almost out of control. So somebody who's doing it really tough, they've got kids at school, they've got to try and make all their numbers work out on their budget, and they're looking at their mortgage and thinking that could be going up next month because someone spending billions of dollars on a data centre at Eastern Creek that's going to suck up about 5% of our energy grid. How does that work?
2: Yeah, mate, and again, it's exactly the right question. So what it comes down to is lots of, and by the way, AI is being funded by venture capital investors out of the US.
3: That's right.
2: The money comes in and they say, hey, we want some workers, we want some raw materials, we want some land, we need some sewage, we need all these things. Can you come and do the work? And an economy that's already pretty stretched, remember the RBA is saying we're kind of hitting our growth speed limit. So, okay, all this demand gets added to the economy. And so the Sparky says, well, yeah, I'll come and work for you, but I'll charge more. Or you'll say, I won't go and work for you, I'll work for the bloke down the street, but I'm going to charge him more because I have to, otherwise I'll go and work for you in the data centre. So aggregate demand, total demand across the economy, it feels a bit kind of lumpy and hard to grab, and it's true, but that's what's causing the problem. So you add a whole lot of demand for goods and services that displaces other demand elsewhere and pushes prices up because you've got more people, like an auction, competing for the same scarce resources. That always and ever ends up with higher prices.
3: We had some more comments today from the Reserve Bank Governor. We've had the Deputy Governor. They've all been giving interviews. It looks almost inevitable that they'll raise rates, but do they go out there in the way they have been and start saying, we're going to raise rates, we're going to raise rates? Do they encourage headlines like the one today saying 3 or 4 rate cuts in the offing so that people start behaving the way they want them to even before the rates have gone down and maybe sparing us 1 or 2 rate rises?
2: That's the hope. I don't know that it works, honestly, mate. And it goes back to what you were saying about people trying to make ends meet. If we had an economy growing at 3.5% and we're throwing money around like lollies, we're back in the late 80s with Alan Bond and Christopher Skase doing their thing and it was the go-go years, then yeah, maybe saying to people, look, just don't spend so much, probably not a good idea. You might have had some people pulling their horns. When people are doing it really tough already, it's like, what else do you want me to cut back on? And we've seen, by the way, this week, we saw Q and Veronica Main, the two women's fashion brands, go into administration. And the reason generally is that is the absolute pointy end of discretionary spending. The stuff that we don't have to buy, but do when we can afford to. We're seeing these retailers really struggling because people are saying, well, I'm already came back on this stuff. What else do you want me to do? So you're right. I mean, the RBA will hope we hear the story and heed their warnings. But yes, we had the assistant governor and deputy governor last week talking about it. Michelle Bullock, the governor today, saying effectively, you've got to love the way they talk, upside risks to inflation are materialising, which basically means they're worried inflation might go higher, and it seems to be.
3: Yeah.
2: And you're right, that's about as clear. I mean, look, if they don't raise rates after all this, I don't know what they bothered talking about and doing it for, other than maybe to get us to cool our jets a little bit.
3: But in fairness, the whole thing about raising rates, again, people then have less money in their pocket, and so people listening to us right now who might work in that area of what you call discretionary spending, so it might be a cafe, it might be someone who they might be selling cars, caravans, whatever, someone's going to be having less to spend, and so they'll cut back on their spend at the cafe. They may put off replacing their car, they may put off some renovations or house painting, they may put off perhaps mowing the lawn, they might decide to do that, get the person that comes in and does the work in their house, maybe only cut that by 30-40%. So all those people, they're the ones who are suddenly going to lose their customers.
2: Exactly, mate. And then we start talking about the R word, and this is why the Reserve Bank's got such a really difficult job to do, because they've got to try and work out how to make this happen. And by the way, and not to paint too fine a picture, but we've still got state and federal governments in deficit spending or almost deficit spending across the country. So you've got governments adding demand, literally. They're taking in 10 and spending 11. They're adding demand. As well as while the RBA is saying, guys, can you cool your jets? The people who should be listening are governments. And not to blame governments for the sake of it, but if you've got to take money out of somewhere, do you take it out of the, as you're saying about the house painter, the hairdresser, the caravan repair shop, or do you say, actually, maybe some of that government spending could be wound back just a little bit? No slash and burn stuff.
3: Very good point.
2: Just enough to make a bit of a difference. I mean, we don't have to do that. The Reserve would love it, by the way. Michelle Bullock will never say it. The Westminster tradition means that she will never, come out and call the Treasurer out. But I suspect if you got her in a quiet moment, we'd have a different answer.
3: Okay, look, two quick ones, if I can, to finish with you. The first one is you've got a new book, so give us. I heard you speaking about it on Money News last night again, that book. It's got a very good name and it's got a very good message.
2: Mate, you're very kind. The One Page Investing Plan is the name of the book, and it's a really, hopefully, easy to read guide. And what it does is basically says there's some very simple things you need to do, and anyone can do it. The key thing is to know what to do and to be prepared. There's no fancy maths in it, mate. There's nothing that anyone can't grab. It's a very, very simple read. But the idea is, if you know what you need to do and if you understand how to do it, and most importantly, when things get tough, you and I have spoken for a long time, and some weeks are bad and some weeks are great. If you can ride out that volatility and know that probably, and often all likelihood, I can't make promises, the future will be much, much brighter than the past. That's the message I'm trying to get across.
3: Okay, Scott. And finally, Scott Phillips is a Roosters fan. We've spent tonight, and we're doing it for the next few hours, just celebrating and digging into the weird, completely irrational superstitions and rituals people have as rugby league fans. So you're a Roosters fan. You tell me, I don't think you've got a ritual about wearing a jumper, but you think you're a jinx.
2: Oh, mate, you're right. I should be the more rational bloke, shouldn't I? I'm in the finance game. I'm supposed to be the one who doesn't do this. I reckon I've been to more losing Roosters games than most people have. I don't go all that frequently. I live out of Sydney these days. I'm down in Barrel. But I reckon I've been to, if I've been to more than a quarter of the games I've been to, the Chooks have won, I'd be surprised, mate.
3: So you're telling me, as a rational economist, that if they made the grand final and someone said to you, here's a couple of tickets, Scott, you would be thinking, you know what, if I'm there, I might jinx them. Are you serious?
2: You're not wrong, John. I'd seriously think about watching on TV instead.
3: See, rugby league fans always deliver. Thank you, mate.
2: Thanks, John.
3: There he is, Scott Phillips. Even he's got superstition. He has got a great new book as well. And James Willis. What's James Willis? Why isn't he doing the finance for us? He's actually listening at the moment. Tells me he's in a black Land Rover somewhere, moving around the place, listening. He could have done it for us. But anyway, Scotty's doing it for us on a Friday night. Thank you very much for that report. Thank you for your superstition as well. We're going to keep those. We've got some amazing superstitions to share with you before the end of the show tonight. And just on fuel costs, because remember the fuel keeps going up and up and up. And this one here, and it's this is one of our listeners. I had a very wealthy builder say to me, I'll paraphrase, I can afford it, but you know what annoys me? Last month it cost $200 to fill up. Now it's $320. So this is someone who can afford it, but he's noted $200 up to $320, and he can afford it. Imagine if you're on the edge and you can't necessarily afford it, and that increases what you're noticing. That is a big issue, and it just is going to keep rolling on, the fuel issue, in the days ahead. How much fuel is that thing that Willis is in? A black Land Rover. And me. 26 past 8.
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3: Coming up to 8.30 here on this Friday night, 131873 is the number. We'll keep across all of the sports news, all of the sports scores and any developing news for you as well as we go through the night. Got some very interesting feedback on fuel prices and cost of living, which I'll get to shortly. But I want to bring you an interview now. This is somebody who I met in here, and this is a company called Hello Tech, and they are looking at doing some advertising and sponsorship with us. So I thought, and so part of the conversation we had was just about what they do. And they're technicians that come to you. And in particular, the young bloke, this is his company, he's in his early 20s. His name is Darcy. And he actually got going as he called himself the neighbourhood grandson. And I think the story really does speak for itself, because they do work for everyone, but they also particularly focus on people who might be the over 50s who are doing, just trying to cope with all the changes in technology. But, of course, they're the people who could benefit the most once they get across it. So this is the conversation I had with Darcy, starting off as a neighbourhood grandson. He'll tell his story and go through some of the most common problems. Here it is.
13: Thank you so much for having me. It's a pleasure. It's a pleasure.
3: So how did you get into this? Because most kids your age are very tech savvy. So how did it become your thing?
13: Well, I love tech. I've always been into technology. I think ever since I was probably 8 years old, I've been building computers and stuff like that. But I think the moment that it really switched that this is a business and this is something I want to do was helping my grandparents. I love helping grandparents. I think they're awesome. And I used to call myself the neighborhood grandson for all my grandparents and their friends.
3: This is your little business.
13: This is my business.
3: Wow.
13: Yeah. So
3: The neighborhood grandson.
13: I used to do little door knocks on people that I knew might need some tech help. And I would say, hi, I'm Darcy, your local neighbourhood grandson. I'm here to help with anything tech.
3: Okay, so when you, for our listeners listening to us now, and my apologies, if you're someone that is absolutely tech savvy, you might say, yeah, I knew all of that. But for many people, it can be very confusing. So what's the most common thing when you go to someone and the thing that people ask, that they're asking a lot?
13: Yeah, I think the most common thing is obviously that tech does break. I mean, there is so many things about technology that changes, and one of the most common is obviously printers and computers, TVs and Wi-Fi, but with all those things, the thing they have in common is that they change and they update and occasionally they break.
3: Because I think I'm trying to think it through in terms of where I've got frustrated, and I like to think I've got some tech knowledge, but I think what's really frustrating is where you've got, say you've got a computer, or you might have an iPad, and then you've got a printer over in the corner, and it's connecting through Bluetooth. And so you push the button, and you don't hear the printer go. And yet there's no wire that you can test, so you've got this invisible connection, and you're frustrated because you can't work out what's going wrong.
13: Yeah. Well, did you know there is a wire? There's a USB-B that most printers can actually connect to. That's a common fix for people that just don't want to deal with internet, don't want to deal with Wi-Fi printers. But in that case, a lot of new, more modern printers, they do use an app. And those apps are crucial, because without those apps, your printer won't be updating, and therefore your computer actually, it speaks an entirely different language to what your printer speaks. So it needs that constant update so they can keep in contact. It's like, you know, your occasional language check, just to make sure that they're on the same page, they know the same words. It's why they continue to update the dictionary, I think.
3: But you can understand people being completely overwhelmed by all
13: absolutely,
3: of this.
13: Absolutely.
3: Because the simplicity of connecting something up with a wire, even the very earliest televisions, actually the first remote controls were cable remotes. So you had to string the cable across the room, and then for those of us who've been around, we thought it was fantastic. You had a remote control that you could push at the TV, and now it's become more sophisticated. TVs, for instance, the smart TVs, you must have people that are trying to work out how the hell they can get their TV to work.
13: How did the TV even become smart? And that's a common question we get.
3: I'm thinking, for instance, let's take car mechanics. We place our faith in them to do the right thing, and we've all heard of situations where you're suddenly getting a very big bill and you're thinking, have they actually done what they've said they've done? And we know there are dodgy operators where they haven't replaced this or that. So in your case, we have to have faith, don't we? Because
13: absolutely.
3: So can you explain in simple terms to people what you've done?
13: Well, I find the best kind of service is service where it's on-site, it's in-person. And I think it's so much easier to see proof of it working when you're next to them and you can see it coming alive. And that's why I love sitting down with, you know, let's say Ruth, who's having some issues with her phone, and sitting down next to her, we'll have a cup of tea and we'll get that sorted for her. And so she can see me actually doing the work. She can see it actually working for her. And then we're also explaining how to use it. So for common problems that come up again and again and again, like you mentioned with printers earlier, I like to demonstrate the actual fix. You know, so I'm not hiding my secret sauce. I'm actually giving them that recipe to fix it next time.
3: So let's take Ruth as the example. Yeah. You gave as an example, and there could be a Ruth listening to us. So you sit down, you've got the phone there, she's struggling with her, say, it might be an iPhone. So you'll open the phone up and then you'll say, look, go into the settings here, this is the bit that you go to, and you do it slowly so you can understand this connects to that. And that's going to work there. And once you've finished, is she then going to be able to have an understanding and perhaps self-fix in the future?
13: Absolutely. And there's the good old notebook and pen that we often recommend keeping
3: really?
13: Close.
3: Oh, really? Okay. Yeah. They still got those.
13: They still make those. And so Ruth might write down some steps. You know, step one, turn the iPhone on. We still have a lot of people that haven't properly used a smartphone. And it might be something that the listeners are going, well, that's crazy. But there is such a range that we can do. There's problems that are super tricky, like we'll have a lot of Android phones that have, you know, ads popping up on them and random viruses. And then there's also smaller problems like just learning how to add your email to your phone. One of the biggest things is older emails like Big Pond and Optus, they're changing rapidly the way that newer email platforms are able to connect to those servers, those classic servers. I don't know if anyone listening has switched over to Outlook New, but it's very different in the way that it connects to different email accounts. So a lot of people are struggling.
3: Just to step back, so the Outlook is in Windows.
13: Yep, and Mac.
3: Okay, and Mac. Okay, so but say I just got an iPad and an Apple, and I've got a work, which is a Windows. So the Outlook's in there. So the Outlook changes, and then suddenly an email or whatever doesn't connect up with your phone or vice versa. That's one of the common problems,
13: lots
3: isn't
13: of
3: it?
13: Stuff. Even people going, oh, where did my folders go? People use email folders, and the new Outlook can't take PST files anymore, which is how people used to store all their emails in folders. So it's been a big job recently just helping migrate that into the new platform, because it is becoming how you now receive your emails.
3: Because, I mean, it is a Friday night and we're speaking a bit earlier in the week, so that's why I wanted to get you in. And I hear you talk about PSTs and folders.
13: Yeah.
3: So a lot of people hearing it going, gee, can you get your head around that so it is as simple as, say, the series of manila folders that you used to have sitting on your desk with those old-fashioned notepads?
13: Yeah, think about like a PST file, like a shelf with lots of boxes. And nowadays they're switching to everything online on the cloud, so you have to go through and almost scan every single email and put them on your computer. It's a messy, yucky process, and so we kind of explore different ways of storing that. And there's people that are listening that would probably think that's pretty simple to move, you know, all their folders. But we've just had such a range of computer problems, especially with emails and computers and phones and tablets and all sorts of stuff. So I think if you're experiencing similar problems, there is so much stuff out there that is good and easy to use. I mean, a lot of people have heard of all this AI boom. You can actually use that to understand, but it is also just as simple as calling someone and we can walk that through with you as well.
3: Yep. Well, speaking with Darcy from Hello Tech, I've had him in here earlier in the week to do this conversation, but I would like to, down the track, get you in to answer people's specific questions.
13: I would love that.
3: So we might try and do that, but because of what we're doing here today, a lot of people hearing this are going, oh, it all sounds so complicated. So when you leave, are people going, yes, that wasn't as hard as I thought? Because ultimately, once you make that breakthrough, the stuff becomes easy and your life becomes easier.
13: That's right. And we're trying to look for that way of making things easier in the future. So when we're coming out, we're not just fixing that one thing. I think that's something that I really can't stress enough, that getting a technician out is getting a technician out for all your tech problems, not just one. So when we come out, we might see that you're using an app that's about to be outdated or needs an update. Your phone might need an update. We're checking all of that while we fix that one main problem. So that, not that we're flooding you with more stuff that you can handle, but actually so that we're leaving you with something better than just the simple fix.
3: What about the people who they want, maybe they want basic email and they'd like to be able to go, say, on Facebook and they'd like to have their library of photos organised and they'd like a simple way of doing that? That isn't that hard, is it?
13: Well, it's not that hard. You've mentioned a platform called Facebook. So that's a specific way of storing your photos. There are ways of removing some that are old and don't need to be there. And there's ways of pinning stuff that you want higher up in the list. But organizing your photos is definitely something we can help with. And there's actually really great tools that you can use to now organize your photos that are built into the phone. A fun little trick that I can leave everyone with is searching for photos that you know exist. So on your iPhone or on your on your Android, you can search for things like dog or a specific holiday or a location. And if you've just got that photo in mind that you know you've taken and you're like, where did that go? I need someone to find that. Try just searching for it.
3: Is it smart enough now to look through the photos and to be able to then identify a particular place which hasn't been marked or date stamped or time stamped or geo stamped, and just from that picture use AI, I presume, to say that's in this particular location?
13: Absolutely. AI really? Can do amazing things, amazing things. And another thing that I've really loved sharing with some of my clients, because as we mentioned at the start, a lot of them are on the older demographic side, so they haven't used this AI yet. You know, even just simple things like taking a photo of your fridge and your pantry and submitting it and saying, what can I have for dinner? And it has the most amazing image analysis that it will go through and find those specific ingredients that to make a dish that you like, you enjoy.
3: So you take a photo of your, the interior of your fridge.
13: That's all you have to do.
3: Okay.
13: Yeah.
3: Incredible.
13: It's incredible. Yeah. It's incredible. I tried this on my grandma recently and she absolutely loved it.
3: Let's finish with a couple here, if we can. The old thing about turning it on and off again, where and there is a science to that, isn't there? Because things
13: is.
3: Reboot.
13: Yes.
3: How often do you do that?
13: Think about it like, you know, cleaning the drain. So there's often when you call a plumber out, you're like, oh, it's clogged, it's not working. What do? They flush it all out. They get it clear so that when you next do the next flush, when you turn the tap on, it syncs cleanly. That's the same with turning it on and off, is sometimes there's, especially with printer, there's a backlog of tasks that your computer's trying to do, and it's getting stuck in one of them. So by clearing it out, it cuts to the important part the next time you turn it on. So that's a great example of a quick fix to try first.
3: And the smart TV, You update it, can't you? If the software updates, if it says it's a check for a software update, that can help, can't it?
13: Smart TVs can be updated, phones, computers. The important part is keeping up with your updates, because you do start to see bugs and problems happen. Yep. And that's the reason they do a lot of their updates. They're usually called bug patches or something like that. But at the same time, there is also tricks to fix problems that aren't related to an update. So I'd say start with the turn on and off.
3: All right, mate, it's been great having you here, Darcy, from Hello Tech. I'll give people that they can look at your website, they can look at what you do and what
13: they can call us on 1-800-HELLO-TECH.
3: Very good, 1-800-HELLO-TECH. But just on that, you've been the neighbourhood grandson. You've been doing it since you're 8. You reckon you're building computers. When you go to these places, do you learn things as well? Have you picked
13: I
3: up in, what have
13: lot.
3: You learned?
13: I learn a lot. I learn
3: from the older generation.
13: Well, yeah, absolutely. Even just how to talk to people and how to be kind and friendly. And I think one of the greatest lessons I've learned is patience from this, both for myself and for others. And, you know, there's an element that technology is not simple and it is not quick always. And I've sat at a desk and watched a file tick over for hours. So patience is something that I've definitely had to learn from this job. But I also really have valued good experience from people that have lived longer than I have. And it's definitely a two-way street with these appointments.
3: Such a pleasure having you here. Can you change a tyre? Can you?
13: Can I change my attire?
3: Can you change a car tire?
13: Oh, can I change a car tire? Well, I actually love cars and I love music.
3: Ah,
13: so
3: you know cars.
13: Maybe,
3: as well.
13: But I couldn't cook to save my life.
3: You couldn't cook to save your life, but you know how to turn a stove on and boil some water, I presume.
13: I don't even know if I would be able to do that well. No.
3: Do you know what those white metal boxes in the laundry, you know, washing machine, you know, aware of that, how that works?
13: I haven't yet found them. No.
3: Okay, all right, very good.
13: The stuff
3: very
13: that good. I still have to learn.
3: Very good. Hey, it's lovely to have you here, Darcy. And
13: thank you for having me.
3: the perfect grandson.
13: Wouldn't quite say that.
3: Darcy, what a pleasure it was to speak with young Darcy, and I think he's got a good sense of humour. I think he might know what a washing machine is, but just those basics where you've... And I think for anyone, and I've got a note here from one of our listeners who is a electronics trained specialist, getting a lot of feedback on this, but in the end... he's simply someone who he's set up a business so that people who are sitting there going, I need to push this button, and I'm trying to get that printer to work, and it can be something very, very simple, and that's what his business does. But also, I love the fact that he says when he goes and sees people, it's a two-way street, that the learning goes both ways. So look, and again, it's 1-800-HELLO-TECH. That's 435-568. You can look at their website for yourself at what they do, hellotech.com.au. That's HELLOTECH.com.au, and a young man that set up a business there, but I think also someone who, his grandparents would be very proud of him. And I've got some feedback on this as well, so I'll give it to you shortly at 14 minutes to 9.
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3: 11 minutes to 9 here on this Friday night. We've got a special Friday night program for you here tonight. Of course, next week, preliminary final night with the continuous call team on air. And then from the following week, we'll be having our usual Friday night program, and we'll be bringing the duck across from Thursdays into Friday with a little bit of a reshuffle of what we do. But tonight, it's a special program. Next hour, one of one of our managers, someone who's been around for a long time and has been doing work with the continuous call team, Luke Davis. You've probably heard Luke referenced many times, but Luke, his little side hustle, he's involved with community theatre, and community theatre, when they put on shows, is something quite special. So he's in a show, so I've grabbed hold of him, and he's going to tell us about that in the next hour. And if you're someone who's thought about it, this might be something that could be for you if you want to get involved in things. So that's coming up in the next hour of the program. But right now, it is 10 and a half minutes past nine. We did talk earlier about fuel prices. I do think the fuel price thing, it's just been gathering momentum day after day. But as the days go on and the prices go up, this is going to become an issue, and people are going to be talking about, not sure whether the government's going to go with another excise cut. But I've got this one here. Tina filled my car with diesel yesterday, $2.49 a litre. Same server today, $2.59. And tonight it's now $2.69. So this is the experience people are having. Now, in this case, the New South Wales Fuel app, there's an RACQ app as well. So wherever you are, you can use these apps. Helps find the cheaper fuel. Then you've got to factor in tolls as well. If you're looking for cheap fuel, do your math. But with the app, you can generally find the cheapest in your area, and that app is going to help you. And I can only repeat a few times what we've heard from Joel Gibson, who's the money-saving expert with us, and you see him on the Nine Network as well, that the figure is about 50% of people are using these fuel apps. So half the people aren't using the fuel apps to try and find cheaper fuel. That's something that I think everyone ought to be doing right now. A lot more feedback on this in relation to fuel. And on the question of tech... Now, one of our listeners is just talking here, not about what we were hearing from our young friend Darcy, just about trying to educate people and know more about how to use tech, but just saying here, I'm right of centre, electronic train specialist for over 40 years. This is on AI. You can't regulate it, just like the internet. You can pass laws. If your teenager can bypass laws, you think it never could. Good luck. So Kari's making the point, the word we keep hearing about AI and the internet is guardrails. Everyone's talking about guardrails. Her point is that you can have all the guardrails you like. If you've got resourceful kids, they're going to find a way around it. 131873 is the number. Did you get the time wrong? If I've got the time wrong, so it says here, what time is it again? So I occasionally get the time wrong. So if I've got the time wrong, my apologies. There's always someone sitting there making sure that I'm getting it right. Half-time in the AFL, the Swans are leading the Fremantle Dockers 48-29. They look like they have been really very much on the front foot in this game, the Swans. So Fremantle's now going to have to try and reel them back in that second half, but so far so good for the fairy tale at the SCG. 7-9. We have been also trying to honour the sort of superstitions and rituals people have. Here it is. That's right. Because there's football finals time. And now, I've cherry-picked from all the fan conversations I've had in OnlyFans this year some of the rituals and some of the silly superstitions and some of the things that people believe that they did that influenced the result of matches. The Blue Wiggle, one of the most passionate West Tigers supporters, he was talking about that infamous, for Tigers fans, 89 grand final. Here is the Blue Wiggle.
0: The famous grand final that against the Raiders.
3: 1989.
0: We were watching it at home. I wasn't at the game. And I made the mistake of saying, the Shield is ours. and my dad was going for the Tigers. He went, don't say that. And then all those disasters happened and they rumbled me on the ground, I remember. It's been a lot of great times with the Tigers, but that was a real heartbreak.
3: It was, and they blamed him for going the early crow. And this is less of a ritual, but perhaps a revelation, because Ray Martin, the famous Ray Martin, before he was with 60 Minutes, Ray was a very young reporter in New York for the ABC, working there as a correspondent. So when I spoke to him, this is how he used to follow Souths, but he always wore Souths gear wherever he was, even as a young man. So I think we may have found the original random Souths guy. Have a listen.
2: Telexes in those days. So the ABC, we'd get the news from ABC in Sydney, and they would have the football results in there as well. And we're able to simply communicate as you do on a computer today. So I could get the scores on a Saturday afternoon in Sydney in those days. But you really feel isolated.

0: paid a lot of money as an ABC reporter in the very early 70s, but he flew back for that grand final. He used to wear South's gear. He might have been the original random South's guy. And just on that, Tommy's saying here that when Bjorn Borg's in the 79 French Open final, his grandfather was fishing and listening to the radio and spat over the side of the boat, and then Bjorg won a crucial point. So he kept spitting for the rest of the afternoon when Bjorg was playing. And he believes that that's why he managed to win. Unbelievable. The superstitions and the things people will believe. 4.5 to 9 now.
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0: We are 1 minute away from 9 o'clock here on this Friday night. 131873 is the number. We're having a nice, relaxed Friday night. We are weaving in a few of the superstitions that people have and rituals as they follow their football teams in particular. And we've got a few from you. I've got a few more to bring you, some doozies actually, as we get toward the end of our program tonight. And just on fuel prices, keep those tips coming in your observations, because I've got this one here. Diesel tonight in Dural is between $2.87 and $2.92. It was about $2.57 at the beginning of the week. And again, as everyone's going through and having a look at all of this, and you use your fuel app, but you just use your own observations and you see it just inching up and up. And then you hear that because fuel prices are going up, and so that's fueling inflation, then interest rates have to go up as well. Good luck with all of that. We've got the news coming up straight after this here on this Friday.
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1: Good evening, I'm Alex Riddell. The Reserve Bank has signalled another interest rate hike may be on the cards as inflation remains high. Federal Politics Editor Michael Packey.
2: RBA Governor Michelle Bullock has appeared before a parliamentary hearing to talk about the economy. Ms. Bullock argues inflation remains elevated as a result of the Middle East conflict, pushing up prices across the supply chain and onto consumers. As a result, she isn't ruling out a fourth interest rate hike when the meets in a little over a week.
3: High inflation hurts all Australians, and it is especially tough on people with lower incomes.
2: Treasurer Jim Chalmers argues Australia is not immune from what is happening around the globe.
4: The markets are expecting multiple interest rate hikes in other countries.
2: Dr. Chalmers is playing down the prospect of again reducing the fuel excise in a bid to give motorists relief at the bowser, as petrol and diesel prices jump above $2 a litre. Michael Packey, Canberra.
1: A man's been fatally mauled in a shark attack off Perth's north. It's understood he was swimming with another man around 50 metres off Sorrento Beach. Authorities launched an extensive search confirming the man didn't survive. Local resident Richard says there were shark mitigation measures at the beach which were removed.
5: We did have a shark net here for a couple of years, maybe longer, but it was costly to maintain, and I believe that was the reason why it was taken away in the end. So maybe it's time to put it back.
1: Australian athletes are weighing in on the decision to greenlight Rockhampton's Fitzroy River for Olympic rowing and canoe events. The IOC approved the venue this week after a technical assessment following months of intense debate about its suitability. Former Olympic swimmer Kate Campbell says it's a great result for the regions.
6: To be able to host real medal opportunities for Australia is such a win for regional Queensland. And like I said, now we just need to get on with the job of delivering what is going to be the best Olympic and Paralympic Games. And Rocky can be really proud that they're part of that now.
1: New drug driving laws will be reviewed if the New South Wales opposition wins the March election. The Minns government is being accused of rushing through the legislation allowing registered medicinal cannabis users to get behind the wheel with THC in their system. A world-first program allowing researchers to trial potential multiple sclerosis treatments side by side has released its first results. Rather than spend years testing one potential treatment, the octopus-platypus trial tests several methods at once and uses early evidence to determine which should be prioritised for further study. MS Australia's Dr. Julie Morahan says the medications being tested in stage one are already marketed for other conditions. In finance, one Australian dollar buying 71.22 US cents.
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1: In the AFL, at halftime in the preliminary final between the Sydney Swans and Fremantle, Sydney lead Fremantle 48-29. Brisbane has finalised preparations for tomorrow's preliminary final against Hawthorn. The Lions are one win away from reaching a fourth consecutive grand final. Veteran Dane Zorko says the squad is under no illusions on what awaits them at the MCG.
8: You know, there's no tomorrow, right? There's no opportunity to even get to the game that, you know, most teams set their goals on at the start of the year is to reach a grand final. So everyone knows what's at stake. The pressures are high. The intensity's high.
1: Roosters coach Trent Robinson has confirmed Angus Crichton will make his long-awaited return from injury in tomorrow night's NRL semi-final. And Aussie golfer Adam Scott is just one shot off the pace after the opening round of the British PGA Championship. That's the latest news and sport.
0: 2CC weather. Alexander Watson Insulation. Canberra's cold. Your house doesn't have to be.
9: A low of 4 is expected overnight. Tomorrow, a sunny day and a top of 24. Sunday will be sunny and a top of 25. Monday, sunny and a top of 23. Tuesday, cloudy and a top of 17.
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21: Good evening, everyone. Welcome along. It is our Friday night show. It's a special one-off Friday night show we're having. Continuous call team back next Friday for the preliminary final. And then our summer Friday nights will begin in earnest. We'll have the duck here and we'll also have our weekly talk with Dr. Ross. So a little bit of moving around from Thursdays to Fridays for some of the things that we do on our show. But tonight, because the preliminary final a week away, there's no NRL final being played in the NRL in the NRLW. So we're here until 10:30, and we're keeping across all of the sport. We've got the Swans; they've got a comfortable lead, 19-point lead at the moment over the Dockers at half time in their preliminary final. So that fairy tale where they were outsiders, they do seem to be on the front foot. But the second half will bring, of course, the news is whether they can keep going. We've got Spiro Christopoulos out there. We spoke with him earlier, so we'll keep in touch. And if there is some sort of fairy tale, then he'll be able to bring us all of the emotion of that coming out of the SCG. 131873 is the number. Lots of feedback coming in, and I think sometimes you can go overboard just tracking fuel prices, but I think there is something happening right now. Just in the last two or three days, they've really started to go up, and I think people are starting to notice. So, for instance, Metro at Croydon, up 10 cents a litre this morning. It's now $1.29.9. It was $1.09. That's 2 days ago. So it's going up in fairly substantial leaps across the board. And I think this is going to become a political headache for the government because that excise which they dropped, well, they restored it. And now there's a very good argument for some assistance to people. So if people needed the assistance earlier in the year, when they have the excise, well, I would argue they probably need it even more now. 131873 is the number. What we are going to do tonight, because we're finishing up at 10:30, we're going to do the brain game a bit earlier. We're going to do it right now.
19: 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Call now, 131873.
21: Now, our brain game tonight, once again, we've got the White Globe prize pack. You can get yourself a teeth whitening kit, you get the sleep grind guard, you get some whitening toothpaste. It's all part of a pack that you can buy from White Globe at supermarkets and chemists. That's one prize. The other one, of course, is the John Stanley Mr. Magoo mug, which is, surprisingly, when you think that there are boats and there are cruises and there are big land-based holidays and even cars being given away on our network, this is the most sought-after prize on the network, the Mr. Magoo mug that we give away on our program. So to win the prize tonight, I'm going to ask this question. Hannah thinks it's a bit grim for a Friday night, which might give you a clue as to what the answer is, but something for which France is really well known was used for the last time in 1977. And in fact, you know, I think to myself, gee, was it really still being used in 1977? It was. For the last time they used this thing in 1977, all you got to do is get on the phone, 131873, and tell me what it is. You don't even pronounce it correctly. 131873, first person to give me the I'm looking for, which is the correct answer, you'll win the prizes tonight at 11 after 9.

0: Yes, let's see. 12 minutes past 9 it is. Rick. Rick, what's the answer we're looking for here?
1: Look, I believe it's the guillotine.
0: It is. Last used in September of 1977. What about that?
1: And do you know a little interesting thing about the guillotine? It was originally not designed to chop off someone's head. It was designed to chop off their finger.
0: Ah, all right. Fantastic.
1: Yeah, there you go.
0: See, so Hannah was telling me this might be a little bit grim for a Friday night, and you've just made it even grimmer. Good on you. All right, well done. Thank you very much for that. So you're our winner. You have won yourself the White Glow prize pack. You can get those at major supermarkets and chemists. You also get the John Stanley Mr. Magoo mug, which on our feedback line, it's a prize that money can't buy. And we are working on our own little ooshies. Of the overnight, we're going to call it 2GB 4BC After Dark, my program, Phil O'Neill's program. If we can get a John Stanley ushi, a Phil O'Neill ushi, I'm thinking about a duck ushi, and a David Flint ushi. That was my idea, and I think that'd be fantastic, and I think they'd be sought after prizes. So we are working on it. And when I mentioned it, people were thinking I was saying it as a joke. No, I'm serious. I'm serious on that one. And at 13 past nine, before I go to something a little lighter, we were, if you're listening, very late last night. Now, Phil O'Neill, who does the overnight show, the After Dark show, he and I wear dark-rimmed glasses that aren't dissimilar. But I keep reading about smart glasses. And I hear, for instance, senior politicians now raising questions, people talking about whether they should be banned from certain areas. But there are so many different smart glasses. And if you've got just a pair of Ray-Ban glasses with dark frames, they're supposed to have a little light on them that tells you they're smart glasses, but those are often not that visible, and you've only got to go online and see how many knockoffs there are, knockoffs of the Meta smart glasses. So they're everywhere. So if you're going to ban them, for instance, say in our workplace, you'd have to have someone at the lift as you come out and have someone inspect your glasses. Or is it going to be a situation where you get down to the swimming pool and some pervert's wearing the smart glasses trying to film stuff and you're going to be asked to, can we see those glasses you've got? It's a problem. So good luck policing those. And once again, the stable door has been swung shut, but the horse has bolted long ago. 9:15.
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5: That's the extent to which this has gone now. And the regulation of these things, and they're being sold hand over fist. And there's an $89 knockoff at Kmart, which went very, very quickly, and they've been sold out. And every time they get new stock, it just goes straight away. So these things do seem to be absolutely everywhere. 131873 is the number. Now, community theatre. I've wanted to do this for a long time because this is one of the great parts of, culture, where people get themselves involved in community plays, community shows. The Willoughby Community Theatre is a really big one. It's been going for a long time. Almost all the people involved are volunteers, members of the community. They do it as a side gig. There's a few people, musicians and others, who are paid, but all of these people are volunteers, including one of our own, who I'm going to let you hear in a moment, because they're doing a show. This is a famous show, the 25th annual Putnam County Spelling Bee. It was actually here, I think, maybe 15 to 20 years ago. Magda Zabanski, Marina Pryor, others were in it. It was fantastic production here. But it's a show where it's essentially a musical based around that spelling bee culture in the United States. We have someone standing on a stage and kids get up there and they've got to spell the words. And it's a comedy. It's very funny. There's great music. This is part of the opening number. Here it is.

0: Very nice, very, very.
1: So that's the sound of it. It's got that real Broadway musical sound to it, but it's very unique and very different, and it's been very successful. It's been around for, as I say, just over 20 years. They've been performing it at the Willoughby Community Theatre Company in Sydney. There are a couple of shows left, so if you're listening to us, Queensland, you might have to get into a car or whatever it is, but because there's a couple of shows left. But this community theatre happens everywhere. And so what we're going to talk about is specifically this show and this community theatre company, but also community theatre everywhere as an idea if you're looking for something to get involved in. Now, this particular show features, and I'll read what they say, the official pronouncer, the person who stands on the stage and actually gives the kids the words they have to spell. In this case, it says it's usually an improv comedian providing ridiculous usage in a sentence examples when asked to use words in a sentence. So it's usually an improv comedian, a very funny person. Well, in this particular show at Willoughby, it's being performed, that role, by Luke Davis, very well known, of course, to those who listen to the Continuous Call team in our network. This is what he does outside being a radio manager. I spoke with him about it earlier this week.
2: Good evening, John.
3: What do you think about that description of your role?
2: I know you don't see a lot of humour around here, but trust me, I'm very, very funny. Yes. Very funny.
3: So you have to say, okay, you spell this word.
2: So for instance, John, like I'll give you a word and then you would ask for a definition and to have it used in a sentence.
3: Yep.
2: So for you, I would say, John, the word is optimism and the definition is hopefulness and confidence about the future or success of something. And the sentence would be that medical experts were baffled by John's persistent optimism regarding two teams that usually spend September in Bali.
3: You spent a bit of time on that one, didn't you?
2: I did a little bit.
3: Now you've kind of buried the lead here because, of course, this is an American show,
2: it is.
3: And a lot of these American shows, when they are performed, and part of the culture and tradition is they're performed with the American accent. So the role you're playing, you are, I think you're wearing a wig.
2: I am.
3: And you are doing it in an American accent.
2: I am, but I'm not going to give it to you tonight, John.
3: Are you serious?
2: Just give me
3: one word in the mirror.
2: Utensil.
3: Utensil.
2: Utensil. An implement or container used for practical purposes. And the sentence might be that when asked what trophy the Dragons brought home this season, John pointed to his favourite wooden utensil.
3: You've put a lot of work into this. And so the just broadly, there's a lot of fantastic songs in, such as I Love My Dictionary. And
2: yeah, my friend. So, look, it's a great little show. So, it's focused on your traditional American spelling bee, which is held inside a school gymnasium, and you have all these young hopefuls, and they've all got different paths in life. And so, there's the confident speller that won last year, then there's the homeschooled hippie type one, or the one with parents that come down hard on them. So, they're all you know, adults playing children at this spelling bee. And the beauty of this production is that we then call up four unsuspecting members from the audience to come up on stage, sit and essentially be a part of this spelling bee and stand up and spell the words. And some of them survive for longer in the shows than others, and others are there for a lot of the show.
3: So they just get pulled up on stage.
2: They
3: randomly
2: get pulled up on stage. They sit on the bleachers with the rest of the cast, and then they're brought into all the singing and dancing as well. So it's a lot of fun.
3: I was lucky enough to see the production I saw had Magda Zabanski, and of course, it had to be hilarious with her playing one of the spellers.
2: That's right. Marina Pryor and David Campbell were in that production as well. Yeah.
3: Fantastic. And they come out and they work out the spelling because they can't write, but they do it on their hand to try and look at in their mind the word to associate where the letters are.
2: Well, you think about how you might, you know, spell a word, and so there's one speller that does write it on their hands before they spell it out. There's another one that uses his foot and he spells it out on the ground.
3: That might have been Magda's character.
2: That's right. William Barfay, Magda played. We all remember things and spell things differently. So
3: when you do this, so you've obviously done a lot of shows with the Willoughby Theatre Company, and a lot of our listeners have been involved in community theatre. Do they have auditions? Do they have the old cattle call? How does it work?
2: It's actually quite competitive. So like every production that we do, and Willoughby Theatre Company he's been around for 70 years now. And the likes of Hugh Jackman did a production with Willoughby, Paint Your Wagon back in 1989, Yvonne Kenny. A lot of people have come through community theatre and we're just one of them. But there would be dozens or, in some productions, hundreds of people that line up to audition. Everyone's fair game from the beginning and then we cast the show. And then probably 2 or 3 months we rehearse Tuesday nights, when Thursday nights, Sundays.
3: When you say we cast the show, so you're part of the cattle call, I see.
2: Oh, yeah, yeah. Oh, look.
3: So who's doing the casting? Do they sit there in the way we see it?
2: Absolutely.
3: Yeah, thank you very much. Yeah, thank you.
2: That's right. There's singing and acting and dancing auditions. And so we've got the director and the choreographer and the musical director. They're all in the room there, and they're one at a time. We put on a number and we go in and do the audition and do our best. You know, we've all got our day jobs, but if you do have a love for theatre, and some people are singers, some people are dancers, some people are acting, I can do a little bit of both. I get joy out of it. I'm not at this professional level, and I'm glad you used the word community. Like in the olden days, we would say amateur theatre. And while it is amateur, it is this beautiful community of people that come together from different walks of life, just brought together by something they love.
3: Is there a song that you really enjoy that sticks out in this show?
2: Oh, there's one song called Magic Foot, and it's played by that Magda Zabanski, yeah. where she the William Barfay, he spells the words out with his foot and he sings and he dances around, then everybody gets involved. It's a wonderful number. It's just a fun show.

0: Just so people know what we're talking about, because I think when you think, okay, say sometimes you might have a word and you think, oh, how do you spell that? So you'll write the word out just so you can satisfy yourself that you're doing it right as you write it out.
1: Mm-hmm.
0: But they can't write it out, so they have to do it, you know, with their fingers on their palm or on feet on the floor in that way, so they kind of visualize those words.
1: Because the rules of the spelling bee is that once you start spelling, if you take one misstep, I ring the bell and you are out.
0: Yeah, so if you say one letter that's wrong.
1: One letter that's wrong.
0: You're ringing the bell.
1: I get to ring the bell, the power.
0: So you're the, and you're not a nice character, really, are you?
1: Not at all. There's a bit of a disgruntled vice principal that never quite reached his lot in life. And so the one piece of power he has in his life and his career is ringing that damn bell and ruining children's dreams.
0: Yeah, and you've been doing this all your life. So you've made a career of radio.
1: Hmm.
0: And I talked to you about this. I asked you, did you want to be on stage? Because it's a hard life being an actor, or is just satisfied doing this?
1: Everyone's a bit different, but for me, I just enjoy I've enjoyed performing all my life, and then as time's gone on, and I've been doing it for 25 odd years now, I just love the community. I love every 6 months I get to meet a new bunch of people, and some of those friends stick and some of them move on, and that's okay, but you are constantly meeting new people and you're working on a project together. That's the bit I love now. But that said, there's a lot of people that do. They are young people who are building their way into this industry. I'm thinking of the productions on around Sydney and Brisbane at the moment. My Fair Lady, there's three people I performed with Willoughby in the cast of My Fair Lady. There's a girl, Abby, who does hair, wigs and makeup. She started with us and now she's on My Fair Lady. There's people in Fiddler on the Roof, Anastasia, which is coming to Brisbane as well. So they're all over. So this community theatre can be a stepping stone, or it can just be for people who, you know, have normal day jobs and they just love to do this at night. We've got people in our cast. One's a GP, a couple of teachers. I work at a radio station. One's an urban planner. Everyone's different. And what I enjoy I'm 42 now, but I'm doing this project with 18-year-olds, but then there's also 70-year-olds around that you would ordinarily not spend time with. But here we are all together in this one room working on a project and building something special.
0: What would you say to someone who feels they're a performer? Maybe at home, they might sing in the shower, you know, the old cliche, and they've always thought, I'd like to have a crack at this, and maybe their life has changed and they think, I wish I had a bit something else I could do. This sounds perfect.
1: It is. And there's a place for everybody, really. And there's so many different community theatre groups around Sydney and Brisbane and all around Australia. There's a place for you. Put up your hand, be brave, go and audition, go and sing that song. And, you know, you may not be the lead part, but you may be in the background of the ensemble, but you're still part of something special. And it's beyond on stage as well, is that we've got roles in this production. If there's 50 people on stage, we've got 100 people backstage. They may be building the sets. They may be painting. They may be doing wigs. They might be sewing costumes, lighting, sound.
0: Well, that's just volunteers.
1: These are all volunteers, but they're all part of this larger production. And when we put on our big productions, we did Beauty and the Beast earlier in the year. We're doing Billy Elliot next year. It is amazing that there is probably 200 people buzzing in that theatre. Some are on stage, some are in the orchestra pit playing various instruments. It is just alive.
0: We're talking about community theatre with Luke Davis, who's part of this production, the 25th annual Putnam County Spelling Bee. There's one more chance to see it, or a couple of chances. It's actually tomorrow at the concourse at Chatswood. But this is a broader conversation just around community theatre and community involvement. The beauty of this one, and you've already demonstrated a bit earlier, you're the person that asks the questions. So you say the words that have to be spelt by the contestants. And probably a bit like the Mikado, I had a little list. Every production, you fashion the words and the questions, everyone's different. So you came in here with this look on your face. I couldn't believe it. Look on your face, because you've come up with all, have you had it got follicle down there for me? And
1: well, you're close. Here's a word for you. Look, John, please spell fossil.
0: Fossil.
1: Fossil.
0: Can you give me some context for that?
1: The definition, it's a preserved remains or trace of living thing from a distant geological age. And in the sentence, it's archaeologists were thrilled to discover a living fossil broadcasting live each night from the Pyrmont studios.
0: All right. Very good. All right. So you came in here with all these pre-written and you're having a lot of fun with it, but I'm guessing each show you then can write some contemporary stuff.
1: That's the beauty of it. And so we could have people who are, you know, there might be a bald person, there might be somebody really tall, there might be someone in a loud outfit that we can have different words and definitions that can, you know, gently make fun of them and just, you know, keep the show alive.
0: Fantastic. All right, so...
1: Can I tell you, though, I started doing theatre in high school. I was actually dragged into a production of Half a Sixpence when, you know, I was doing music in high school, and the music teacher dragged me in and said, come on, audition. And I'll tell you what, it is a great place to meet girls, John.
0: I'm saying for good.
1: Absolutely, it is a great place to
0: But the other thing is just a great place to meet people.
1: People.
0: If you want to have friends and you think to yourself, oh, I wish I had a few more people who are like-minded.
1: Yeah.
0: And you say you were dragged into it.
1: Yeah, absolutely.
0: So someone, you would have wanted to go off and watch Stupid Manly or something.
1: Of course.
0: And someone said, come to the, you go, really?
1: Come to the theatre. And I've discovered something, and this is, you know, more than 25 years ago now, that has just been such a big part of my life. I come in here to the radio station, this is one half, and then, you know, secretly, not secretly, but this completely other factor of my life is a different world and a different community, and I just love the community. The other point I'd make is affordability. There is a lot of theatre out there, and it is expensive to see theatre these days. Have a look at some community theatre. It doesn't mean that the quality isn't there. You can spend a fraction of the price of a professional show and see a really good production of whatever it may be. We've got just young talent who are studying at the Conservatorium or NIDA or the Griffith University in Queensland. There's so much talent out there, but only so many professional productions. So check out your local community.
0: Okay, and the tickets cover hire of the venue. There are obviously a couple of professionals in the middle of it all, but they have to be there.
1: Yeah, so look, we're completely not-for-profit, so any money that we make just goes into the next production. We pay for a nominal fee for orchestra members, but apart from that, everybody is volunteer. Something special.
0: Okay, so at the end of the show, you all come out there, you take a bow, and then if the applause is still going, you come out and you do the encore.
1: That's
0: you
1: right.
0: You keep coming out and doing it.
1: That's right.
0: And so, do you know when the show's really hit the mark?
1: Oh, you can feel it. You can feel it because it's
0: a buzz.
1: You could be in an empty theatre to start with, which has a feel about it itself. But then when a room is filled with people and the energy that comes with that, gee, you can feel that on stage as a performer. And Luke, love it.
0: There is Luke Davis. I spoke with him earlier in the week. But look, the show's on tomorrow. So this is a 70-year-old community theatre company at Willoughby. That's in Sydney. And it's pretty well known around Sydney. But wherever you are, Brisbane, Gold Coast, Sunshine Coast, wherever you are in the large centres in particular, there'll be a community theatre of some kind. There are some tickets, I think, left for the shows tomorrow, and he didn't want to do the accent, Luke. He spent more time making jokes about me than working on his accent, but I forced him to do a little spruik in his American accent, so have a listen.
1: Was it?
0: Yes. All right.
1: Well, John, I would encourage you to book for the 25th annual Putnam County Spelling Bee. It is put on by the Willoughby Theatre Company, and it's playing at the Concourse Lounge this weekend. Two more performances tomorrow, 2 o'clock and 7:30. You can book online at theconcourse.com.au.
0: That's all you need to know. And from my point of view, after those, I think three carefully crafted pot shots from Luke Davis at me, he did mention he's going to be performing, I think, later in the year or next year in Billy Elliot. I'm going to make sure that when he's performing in Billy Elliot, I'm going to get the members of the Continuous Call team to go and sit in the front row and watch him doing it. It'd be very, very funny. 24 and a half to 10.
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0: 21 minutes to 10 here on this Friday night. 131 873 is the number. Thanks for all the feedback we're getting and a lot of feedback. Just we got a note here from Michael Packey, who's our national political editor, who's talking about he's in Canberra. So if you're listening through 2CC, E10's about $2.40 or more a litre. Diesel's getting to $3 in some places. He says he's just managed to fill up for $2.30. That's for 91 unleaded, $95 for the tank. So people notice when you fill your tank and you see that price, that total, and it's so much higher than it was not that long ago, and it seems to be going up incrementally. And Michael is saying the opposition's keeping a watch on petrol prices. The issue, even for them, calling whether they should be calling for the excise to be reduced again. Government said it's not keen to do this, but if prices continue, they'll have to do something. So that's a watch, and thank you for Michael. And also, we were talking earlier about smart glasses and how there are leisure centres and others that are now looking at whether they should ban them, try and find a way to keep an eye on people who might be using them, and you don't know, and they're using them in places where they shouldn't be being used. That's not to say, and I'll take this call from Bill, because this is something that I think we do need to stress. There are people who... These glasses are enormously beneficial. Bill, you wanted to make this point, did you?
12: Hi, John. I've been a long-time listener of 2GB, and I listen to all of you guys. And 10 years ago, I went blind with glaucoma.
0: Yep.
12: And I am now legally blind, and I got the first set of Meta Ray-Ban smart glasses, and they had a very short battery life, and now I've got the second iteration of the Meta Ray-Ban glasses. And I think where a lot of people are making their mistake, they think they're just a glasses for the pervs, but people don't realise what they do for people who are blind or vision impaired. There's different apps on it. There's one app that's called Be My Eyes, and I can call up to 3 million people worldwide who can come into my glasses at any time, volunteers to show me if I can cross a road or if there's something in front of me or if I've dropped something on the floor.
0: On that with the volunteers, just because I understood what it does, the glasses themselves, or is there someone, because the glass, I understood that as you're walking along, the glasses will be able to identify, will say, there's this ahead of you, there's a road ahead of you, that you're being in your ear, you're getting that information. Is that what's happening?
12: Yes, there's one app that does that you can And then the other app is that I can walk into a room and say, hey, Meta, what's in front of me? And it will tell me exactly where I am in the room and who's where and why and what. I can ask where the door to a shop is. With Be My Eyes, I have a live human come in from usually America because it's during the day here. Yeah. And it's... And they'll come in and they'll ask you what you need, and I'll say, look, I need to find something in the fridge, or I need you to read this
0: bottle. So they can see what the glasses are seeing.
12: They see through my glasses. And then there's another app called WhatsApp, whereas I have it with my family that they're on WhatsApp. So if I call them on WhatsApp on a video call and I double tap their arm on my glasses, my wife can see through my glasses.
0: Oh, wow.
12: And if it was something personal, I could say, you know, this is that or that. And they do that. And the thing is with the video, they take 3 minutes of video and that's all there is, and they take a photo.
0: Yeah.
12: Now, if you're blind or vision impaired, you can't see the video you took, you can't see the photo you take. So really, blind and vision impaired people don't use the cameras at all. The camera is only to say, hey, what's in Meta, what's in front of me? It has AI in it as well.
0: Yep.
12: The thing is, I spoke to my ophthalmologist just recently about it, and he believes that anyone who's blind or vision impaired should be able to go to their ophthalmologist and get...
0: Yep. Mate, based on what you've just said, I mean, it's like having someone sitting on your shoulder doing, you know, it's amazing.
12: Exactly.
0: It's fantastic.
12: It's the same. I can do the same thing with a mobile phone by putting it in my top pocket, turning it around back to front and turning the camera on. I can get 3 hours of video in a swimming pool and no one would even know it was in my pocket.
0: I'm so glad you rang, because I don't think it changes the concern of people putting these things on, but it's really important, and that's why I took your call, because I have had other people tell me this, but I didn't realise it was extensive of what you've just described, so that you can have people who are watching for you. That would be life-changing. I think that's fantastic. Your life must be different, surely.
12: Well, it is. It's the greatest thing since a mobile phone for a blind person. And I encourage everybody to go to WhatsApp, or not WhatsApp, to Google and Google the accessibility of smartphones,
0: okay,
12: smart glasses,
0: okay,
12: and find out what the accessibility does. Okay. And I'm sure a lot of people will see it differently. And the $69 ones they're selling from China in Kmart or somewhere, they should be barred.
0: Yeah. Simple. I mean, because I thought they were knockoffs of, but can they do the things that your glasses do?
12: No.
0: Okay,
12: all they can do is take a photo and a video.
0: Our
12: phones are $700-$800.
0: Yeah. Hey, Bill, that is fantastic, mate. I'm so glad you rang, and I hope everyone hears that, and maybe make sure everyone knows, because that is a massive boon for someone who's been...
12: I really appreciate you giving me the time
0: I think we all appreciate hearing that, because thank you for calling, because my understanding... Thank you, Bill. My understanding was that, okay, it kind of allows you to say, oh, there's a pedestrian crossing coming up, you turn right, you turn left. It's much more than that from what he's describing. It's providing him with a set of eyes. We've got to bear that in mind. And he is saying the knockoffs, the cheap ones that just film and take photos, well, do you really need them? It's a very good point. 131873 is our number now. It's 14 minutes to 10.
13: Save it.
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0: Welcome along. It is a Friday night and we are doing a special program here on this Friday. It's not our usual Friday that we'll be bringing you as of 2 weeks from now. Friday nights, the Duck will be part of it and Doc Ross will reorganise things in the way we have in the past. But tonight, because the NRL decided to have its finals Saturday and Sunday, this is a special program. So we have been getting a lot of feedback on petrol prices as well. This is this one here. Lucky to fill up for $2.249 for 98. Now, 98, of course, most expensive at Metro Werrington. That's Tuesday. Randwick, it was $2.639. I used that for my Subaru. And then this is Carmel saying, I might get down to the 95 till the price goes down. Now, we do know this is the prices. You've got to be fair, this is because of the mess that's happening in the Middle East, and it's all been engineered by, well, Netanyahu, Trump, whoever, and we keep hearing that there's going to be a ceasefire, and there's no sign of any resolution of all that. It's an absolute mess, and everyone's paying a lot more right around the world for petrol. 131873 is the number now. At 10 to 10, we have tonight also, as we've gone through the night, we've been celebrating rituals and superstitions. There you go. People who are football fans who do the most ridiculous things and the way they do it. And I've been going through all of the great conversations we've had this year on our Only Fans podcast. Got a special one coming up at 10:30 tonight. But the Duck, who's one of our regulars, he's a big Manly fan, the Duck. Even he thinks that he can influence a match when he's watching it. Here was the conversation on that subject with the Duck. Have you got any superstitions? Yeah, when you watch a game, do you wear a jumper when you're watching it? Do you choose a jumper carefully? You got a favourite jumper?
25: When we're struggling, I'll normally walk away and they'll score while I've gone and I'll come back and we've scored.
0: Really?
25: Yeah.
0: So if they're doing badly,
25: hard to watch.
0: So if they're doing badly, you'll walk away and hope things improve.
25: Yeah, and I'll come back and they've normally scored a try, yeah.
0: Really?
25: Yep.
0: Wow.
25: Yeah, I'm doing them a favour. If I go out to Brookvale, if I was at Brookvale every week, they wouldn't win a home game.
0: Very good. You like watching it on TV?
25: I love watching it. Love listening to it on the radio. I'm more of a radio person than TV, although I do watch it on TV.
0: What about at home? You know, family rivalries? Have you got...
25: No, we all go for Manly.
0: All go for
25: Manly.
0: So
25: you wouldn't believe when I met my wife, she was a Manly supporter. She was a big fan of Steve Martin,
0: who played for Manly. That's right.
25: Right. So she was a Manly supporter, and then obviously, I don't know how the kids were brainwashed.
0: Yeah. So they had no choice, did they?
25: No, but they love Manly.
0: Yeah, he's forced them to support Manly, but he thinks by walking away from the television, if they're going badly, they'll suddenly do better. Now, this isn't quite a superstition, but it is to do with souvenirs and things that you keep close to your heart. And I need to give you some background here because Paul Murray, who hosts on News 24, fanatical supporter of Balmain and the Tigers, but then he revealed for the first time that for a few years in the early 90s, he switched teams. He actually abandoned the Tigers and decided to become a Broncos fan. And as part of our conversation, I then said to him, well, surely you didn't, after having switched teams and abandoned the Tigers, jump back on board in time for 2005. Have a listen. There are people listening to this who've heard this and they're thinking, surely this bloke is not going to jump back on the Tigers bandwagon in time for 2005. Surely not.
1: It can't be right. It's funny you say that, John. Guess where I was in 2005?
0: No.
1: Right at ANZ Stadium, at Stadium Australia, and I'll tell you in great detail about what it was like to stand in the street of Victoria Road out the front of the Balmain Leagues Club as their passionate, lifelong, sort of favourite son returned, standing by his brother who never lost the faith. But you know what?
0: But the brother could have actually dobbed you. Hey, listen, can I tell you about this bloke here?
1: So to start to see a chance to hang out with him is what brings you back to the club, and then surprise, surprise, they start to win. But to be standing on Victoria Road as they were standing at the front of the club holding up the trophy, unbelievable. And then later, sadly, when the club physically closed down, the sign at the front of the club there, giant Tigers logo, I bought it at auction and I have it in my garage.
0: This is the Tigers.
1: The actual Tigers
0: sign from the club.
1: I've got it in my garage, and eventually when my brother gets to a house where it's the gift for him. But I want to show you something. My love for the Tigers extends to something that I bought about 10 years ago, as we started to go off into the wilderness again, as things started not to work out. Now, that is, on my key ring, a membership badge to the Balmain Leagues Club from which particular year, John Stanley?
0: 78, 79. That's the year you were born.
1: Correct. Wow. So while we have gone on a long journey, in my pocket every single night.
0: That is quite extraordinary.
1: Is actual membership from what would have got you into the Balmain Leagues Club in the year of my birth.
0: Remarkable. Listen, he carries it with him all the time, close to his heart. He's got the Tigers sign from the old Leagues Club in his garage. And I think we can forgive him, can't we, for having switched teams briefly. 5:30 to 10 now.
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4: 2.5 minutes to 10. It is a Friday night. Of course, we're finishing at 10.30 tonight, in the next half hour, we'll bring you what front pages we have and what is likely to be in the Saturday papers. We've got a couple of front pages. Often, of course, because of the time, it is much, much later than what we normally bring you tomorrow's headlines. We'll do that for you out of the 10 o'clock news, which is coming up very soon. Also, just on the smart glasses, and again, and I think it's worth just spreading that message, and I hope... I'll make sure my colleagues know about this as well. I'm sure the people like Bill who rang us earlier do make sure that everyone in the business knows, because the concern about the smart glasses is that pervs are using them, that they can film, they can do it secretly, they can do it in a clandestine way, because there's scum everywhere, as we know, that want to do this stuff. But then people who are blind and have these glasses, and the glasses can then provide them with information about what's around them in a very sophisticated way, as Bill described, it can be life-changing. It can be, and I started to think about, and I hope Bill and others don't mind me saying this, I think of someone who's vision impaired and the various ways that they move themselves around, and you think, well, you go back far enough, people, it would be a white stick. And now you've got this very sophisticated way of knowing what's happening, which I think would be such a boon to those people. So thank you so much for that call. Just on the El Cheapo one, the El Cheapo ones, and again, there's the knockoffs at Kmart, and you just go on the websites, Amazon and others, and you can find these glasses as well that are all being sold for, in some cases, very cheap. They're very cheap. John's saying here, could you use them in lieu of car cameras? They'd fail to see everything that you, the driver, see and don't see, and might be superior to in-car cameras. Well, when we were doing our car segment and talked about this, I did raise this, but one of the concerns there, and one of the concerns would be that if you've got dash cam, the dash cam can tell you what you have been doing and haven't been doing, and it's a record of whether you might have been doing something wrong. The glasses might be a more effective way of seeing whether you were actually concentrating on the road. So there's a double-edged sword there, but you've got a point.
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6: Good evening, I'm Alex Riddell. An Australian man accused of murdering a teenage girl in Thailand has pleaded not guilty in his first appearance in court. 45-year-old Simon Carman is facing 4 charges, including murder, concealing a corpse and abducting a minor for indecent purposes. He's told the court he acted in self-defence and has urged authorities to grant him bail. The Albanese government says it's not considering a reduction to the fuel excise to address soaring petrol prices. The cost of unleaded and diesel has climbed well above $2 a litre as tension in the Middle East continues. The government ended its temporary cut to the fuel excise last month. Treasurer Jim Chalmers is playing down the prospect of restoring the measure.
7: From an economic point of view, the war in Iran has been a disaster, putting extra pressure on Australians and people right around the world. You can see that in the way the global oil price is playing out at the bowser.

0: Obviously, we're aware of that. That's why our cost of living relief is so important.
1: A man has died after he was attacked by a shark off Perth's Sorrento Beach this morning. This witness, Daryl, says everyone at the beach is shocked.
2: Oh, I just can't believe it. Yeah, just nest fishing in a place like this. Don't expect that. I think they were just the two guys, just mates going for a swim like they do daily.
1: The Reserve Bank believes inflation remains high and a further interest rate hike may be needed to bring it down. The RBA board will meet later this month, with some analysts predicting the official cash rate could rise 0.25%. An Israeli national living in Sydney will spend at least 9 years behind bars for his role in an online investment scam which defrauded more than 1,000 victims. The 56-year-old was found to have dealt with more than $50 million worth of criminal proceeds linked to the scam. Queensland police say a drug trafficking network has been dismantled, seizing more than 80 kilos of drugs and arresting 18 people. The police operation has been running for the past 9 months, targeting an alleged trafficking and money laundering network operating across Queensland's southeast and north. The coach of the LA Rams has declared he hopes his team never has to play in Australia again. Jordan Tunbridge reports.
3: A week after his side was thumped by the San Francisco 49ers at the MCG, Sean McVay has made his feelings about the long trip down under very clear.
4: We're not playing in Australia ever again, I hope. You know, not because it wasn't a great atmosphere. That'll get taken out of context.
3: The Rams touched down in Melbourne only about a day before kickoff, while the 49ers arrived a week earlier to acclimatise. McVay may be alone in wanting to stay away. The NFL is already committed to returning to Melbourne. The deal includes at least one more regular season game at the MCG over the next 3 years. Jordan Tunbridge, Melbourne.
1: In finance, the Australian dollar is trading at 71.24 US cents.
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1: At the beginning of the final quarter in the preliminary final between Sydney and Fremantle, a short time ago, Sydney were leading Fremantle 72-55. In the NRLW final series, the Raiders have defeated the West Tigers in the elimination final. Sharks coach Craig Fitzgibbon denies this is their last chance to win a premiership before a rebuild. With several players leaving the club, this season has been referred to repeatedly as their last dance. Speaking ahead of tomorrow night's semi-final against the Roosters, Fitzgibbon says that's not how he sees it.
6: No, it's never a last chance. Every year is different, and you got to build a lot of components of your team and know what you're about to get there. And yeah, we're fortunate we've earned the right. We're still in the fight.
1: Captain Matt Ryan has been left out of the Socceroos squad for the upcoming friendlies against Brazil in Townsville and Brisbane. That's the latest news and sport.
7: 2CC weather. Alexander Watson Insulation. Canberra's cold. Your house doesn't have to be.
8: A low of 4 is expected overnight. Tomorrow a sunny day and a top of 24. Sunday will be sunny and a top of 25. Monday sunny and a top of 23. Tuesday cloudy and a top of 17.
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evening all. Welcome along. Final hour of our show on this Friday night, our special Friday night program. 131873 is the number at the SCG. Freeman, who've been behind for nearly all the match, they've now pulled in front 76-70 with about, I think there's 8 minutes to go at the SCG. We'll keep across that one for you. It's still a very tight match, but Fremantle, who were the favourites, they looked like they were on the back foot for most of the match, but in this quarter they've put the foot down. They're now in front, so we'll keep across that one for you, and we'll get to the SCG and see what's happened as they get to a very, very exciting finish. We've actually got a couple of really, really special little presentations of superstitions and rituals which are done through the night tonight, and one that comes from one of the biggest names in Australian sport ever, who was a huge name back in the 80s, big fan of Manly. A lot of Manly fans we've had tonight. A lot of Manly fans seem to be very superstitious. So we'll bring you those as well. And because it's very early, we do this most nights. We do this at, we do it at about 10 past 11, so it's about an hour early. We bring you tomorrow's headlines, and so we'll bring you whatever information we can bring you now, because I've got a few of the front pages, and there's a couple of crime stories which you want to strap in for. So let's get into it right now and do these.

0: Now, for our Queensland listeners, the Courier Mail, the front page of the Courier Mail, their headline says Sticky Wicket. And they're saying, this is a Robert Craddock story, the iconic Gabba cricket pitch will be shifted across Brisbane under a top-secret plan to safeguard Brisbane's sporting soul. So Brisbane's sporting soul apparently lives within the Gabba pitch. So it'll be shifted across Brisbane, and it'll be at the new Olympic Stadium. So this is another of these stories about what's happening in the lead-up to the Olympics. So they've got a picture of a, in fact, they're saying the options include using a Chinook helicopter, and so there's an artist impression. In fact, they're calling it an AI-generated image of a Chinook helicopter with four ropes, a little platform, transporting the pitch across Brisbane, and the AI image includes the Gabba pitch, and it's got the stumps are in there as well as they're moving it. So, look, it's amusing. And also, there's a line here saying world rowing hoses down rocky win in inverted commas. Now, yesterday's front page of the Courier Mail is trumpeting the win for Queensland and the government in ensuring that rowing would be held there in Rockhampton. Seemingly now world rowing saying not so fast. It is 6 years to go. So again, as I say, a lot of the stories in the lead up to the Olympics do need to be take it with a grain of salt. They've also got this one, the Courier Mail. Ambulance crews were allowed to be diverted for meal breaks rather than being used to respond to some of the most serious emergency 000 calls under a controversial policy that was only scrapped a week before parliamentary estimates. So that's on the front page as well. Now, look, Sydney and the Telegraph, I haven't got their front page, but I've got, they will be featuring, and they have got details on, there was a big police raid that was made earlier today. This was, and there's two of these stories. This is Task Force Falcon, which is investigating public place shootings and gangland violence and the rest. And so they made some arrests. These are linked to the Coconut Cartel. But the Telegraph says that a search of an apartment building in Pyrmont found drugs and an armoured Mercedes Maybach worth $1.1 million. So it's an armoured vehicle, a Merc that's kind of bulletproof. So this is what crims are driving around in, seemingly, although there are allegations against people who've been arrested. But the police have seized this thing, a $1.1 million Mercedes Maybach, which is armoured and bullet-resistant for obvious reasons. But there's also this one from Strike Force Raptor. Now, remember, the story that's unfolded in the last 5-6 weeks, but it's been around for longer than that, but it's really started to ramp up, is that the crooks who are engineering all of these drive-by shootings, gangland hits, and some of them have been claiming the lives of innocent people, well, they've been contracting this out, and in some cases they've got young people who take the jobs. They don't know anything about who they're supposed to be hitting, but they take the jobs, and that's why some of these jobs are boshed. Now, that's the background. This is a statement the police have released. This is Task Force Raptor. They've arrested four people from Victoria who are alleged to have travelled to Sydney to carry out criminal contracts, which are linked to two shootings earlier this month. They say in early hours of Monday, 31 August, three unknown men forced entry into a home on Dora Street at Hurstville. There was no one there, but there were shots fired within the house. And then they say half an hour later, shots were fired at a parked vehicle on Reed Street, Torella. No injuries reporting there. And then as they go on, there were other issues. There were warrants at homes issued at Lunia and Campbelltown. This is earlier this month. The allegation is the group of people who travelled from Victoria stayed there during these shootings. And now they've gone to Victoria and they've arrested three people. This is in Melbourne. There's a Melbourne Epping. So a 22-year-old arrested in Epping in Melbourne, and a 23-year-old, 26-year-old and a 16-year-old boy all arrested in Donnybrook. And they've been taken to Melbourne West Police Station. So the allegation would be that these contracts that are being issued for these jobs may have been taken by these people. That's the claim and the allegation by the police in Victoria, who took the job, drove to Sydney, drove back to Victoria, but the police have now charged them, so we'll see what the consequences are of that police action. Now, Sydney Morning Herald, they've got a story about John Howard. He is backing immigration as tensions rise over visas. He says immigration is one of Australia's great success stories. The best way to deal with Pauline Hanson is not to pay her much attention. He's called for calm. Says people should feel they're part of Australia regardless of their ethnic background. So he's saying if your parents were born in Italy, Lebanon, China, why should you ask of them that they give up affection for the country of their ancestry? So that's an intervention in the immigration debate from John Howard, who is saying he's backing immigration over the, as tensions rise over visas. And so it's becoming very messy, this, but that's a fascinating intervention by John Howard. They've also got on the front page of the Herald the story we brought you earlier, the Reserve Bank sending a blunt signal before it makes a decision on interest rates, which will be rising. That's what's happening there. And then the Australian newspaper, it is saying... Oh, hang on to your hat if you're in the Gold Coast. It's saying that the Gold Coast property market's falling at a rate of knots. It says asking prices for homes across the Gold Coast are falling at a rate of knots and wiping hundreds of thousands of dollars from the values ahead of another expected rate rise. The traditional boom and bust southeast Queensland city, which became a sought-after pandemic-era escape, is now facing a price freefall. That's in the Gold Coast, and that's on the front page of the Australian newspaper. And they've also got a story on their front page, the Australian, about the Snowy Hydro, Snowy 2.0, where Flo, that is the big, big drilling machine that was stuck down there for a couple of years at one point, but it seems, according to the Australian, to have been stuck for 100 days. And they're trying to work on how they can keep it going because the drill itself and the drill bit seems to have been damaged. So the Australian reporting that story as well. Now, I did mention that story for you. This was on the in relation to those smart glasses, where you've now got I did put a bit of a caveat on it. The smart glasses, where I said for people who are blind or visually impaired, I said what a difference it is, the sophistication of the smart glasses for them compared to, and I did describe it, I did just call it a white stick. And Tiffy, who's one of our regular correspondents, who is blind and says, I need to have a sighted guide if I've got a support worker. And she says, even Vision Australia and anyone from guide dogs tell you, you needed to call it a white cane, not a white stick. So, and it is important that, so it's a white cane, not a white stick. And of course, since those days, you've got guide dogs who have become the eyes for people. But of course, if you can get these smart glasses and do the things that Bill was telling us about earlier, that is a boon as well. 131873 is the number, 17 past 10. At the SCG, it does look like the dream's over for the Swans unless something dramatic happens. The Fremantle side's put its foot down and they're now leading 82-70 with about a minute and a half left. You'd think they're going to get through to the grand final. They haven't won a competition, Fremantle, and the Swans, so brave with so many of their best players missing, but looks like they're going to fall short. We'll let you know. It's a minute 20 to go in that match at 18 past 10 now.
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0: subscriptions, no secrets, just pure, unadulterated Stanley. This is John Stanley's OnlyFans.
1: Don't worry, John has his jersey on and he's ready to go.

0: Well, we've had some amazing fans open up to us through this season of OnlyFans, but this one tonight has to be the biggest of all. Sir Peter Leach, a.k.a. the Mad Butcher. He's a retired New Zealand businessman who made it his personal mission to promote the New Zealand Warriors and New Zealand Rugby League. Some years ago, he was knighted for his services to Rugby League, and when you think about the Mad Butcher carrying the title Sir Mad Butcher, it is extraordinary. Without any practical background in rugby league, he was made manager of the 2005 New Zealand team that won the Tri Nations, beating Australia in Australia 24-0. It's one of his great, great memories. And for many years at Mount Smart Stadium, before the pandemic, the Mad Butcher's Lounge was operating. It was a boisterous, wild lounge. He was the MC. He was dressed to the nines. He'd have a go at people. He'd be teeing off on people. He'd be playing pranks. He was the life of the party. And then there's the Warriors team lists, because for many years, when the Warriors list their players, you get down to 18 and then it jumps to 20. You'll see that on the weekend. The last player on the list carries the number 20 because number 19 was retired, because Sir Peter Leach, the Mad Butcher, is the honorary number 19 for the Warriors. A couple of years ago, he moved into a retirement village, and by his own admission, he's not quite as boisterous and not quite as loud. And his memory's starting to go from those very, very early years, but I thought, let's feature him on OnlyFans tonight. I got through to him, and I spoke with him earlier in the week. Here's some of that conversation. Sir Butch, would that be a good way to call you?
1: Oh, mate, I've been called worse than that, mate, I can tell you. But I can't repeat it on the radio.
0: We can always beep it out, but I'm sure people get the message. Your love of the Warriors goes way, way back, and your story itself, which I've given a bit of detail here about you became a butcher very, very successfully, but then you started getting involved in radio promotions. Let's just start off with that name, because people are going, where did this name, the Mad Butcher, come from?
1: Well, it started when I had the shop in Mangere. Someone called me the Mad Butcher, and it sort of hung on, and so I kept using it, and it's become very it's well known here in New Zealand.
0: What I find intriguing, of course, New Zealand is the religion of New Zealand has always been rugby union. So when did you latch onto and fell in love with rugby league? Was it there at Mangere, or was it earlier than that?
1: No, it was at Mangere. Yeah. It was through the Mangere Rugby League Club I started my journey, and I've loved every minute of it, mate.
0: So you sponsored them. So you started. Was it when you first started watching the game and realised there was something there?
1: Do you know what? But I know it started with Mangere, then I got more involved as time progressed.
0: Mm. Now, he's an imposing figure, Peter Leach, and I can imagine, particularly as a younger man, he would have been someone that you really wouldn't want to have an argument with. So I asked him about how it was that New Zealand rugby union is the religion. So how did he go with the people around him and his mates promoting the cause of rugby league? Did you find at times that you got a bit of pushback from your mates?
1: No, never worried me, because I wear 6 rings on my hand.
0: Mm-hmm.
1: And I got a couple of tattoos. I got a dove on the wrist, and then I've got a skull and a snake. And I just saved them. Then they shut up very quickly, mate.
0: Of course, he was there from the very start in 1995, and the Warriors have had some amazing players. The great Greg Alexander, of course, was part of that original side in 1995, and he's got friends across the board and across the eras.
1: Lovely guy, Greg Alexander. I still keep in touch with the odd players.
0: Mm-hmm.
1: Remember Kevin Campion?
0: Yeah, Kevin Campion. He played for the Broncos, for the Dragons, and also for the Warriors. Yeah.
1: Yeah. And I had a couple of players stay with me. Jason Deeth stayed with me, lived with me for a while. And Kevin Campion stayed with me for a short period. Now, all good, mate.
0: And Monty Beetham's one of the originals, and I know you've spoken to him and about him often, haven't you?
1: Oh, he's a wonderful person, mate. He's what I call a quality person. You'd never hear him swear. Well, I haven't anyhow.
0: Well, you know what? I think the irony is, mate, I think the irony is they probably don't like swearing around you, especially since you got knighted.
1: No, I think they know me well enough, mate. Some great guys, mate. It's, what am I, 82 now? and it's been a wonderful journey, and I say that very humbly, be involved in the game.
0: Let me ask you this, Peter, because I'll call you, I think, Sir Butch. I think that sounds fantastic. I think I like saying that. But so you would have been 51 when they came into the competition in 1995, and you look at the list of players that you've had, the likes of Stacey Jones, and you've got Sean Johnson, and amazing players, and players that you've got All Black legends have played for the team. They've been in two grand finals, but this is the year. I mean, you've waited a long time. How are you feeling as they go into this final series with a very big chance of winning the premiership?
1: Yeah, look, I'm excited, but I don't, you know, I'm not going to sell my house and put all the money on them to win the final. You know what I mean? As you know, rugby league's a funny game. You can be running hot, then the next week you can be cold. And so we'll just see what happens. And I'd love to see them win the championship before I die, but that's, you know, that's being a bit selfish on my part, to be honest.
0: So Peter Leitch, managing that 2005 New Zealand team, I asked him about that, and he talked about what his role was, and in particular the pride he had.
1: We beat them 24-0 in Australia. It was great.
0: You managed the team. Were you there to also provide, I guess, morale, get them going, lift the spirits?
1: Well, that's part of being a good manager, mate.
0: Yeah.
1: It's not only getting the bookwork done and making sure the bus is on time, but it's also keeping the morale high and talking the boys up and getting them excited. And I mean, it was a great, that particular trip was a great trip and lovely memories.
0: And on the New Zealand version of This Is Your Life, you had Peter Leitch, you had the New Zealand rugby league team. They performed a haka for him. They were there. The great Wally Lewis appeared and paid tribute to him. And then the Prime Minister, John Key, the man who knighted him, appeared and talked to Peter Leitch about the decision to make this great man a knight.
2: It is a tribute to you, Peter, that your number one fan also happens to be the Prime Minister of New Zealand, and nothing was going to stop him being here tonight. Did you think twice, though, Mr. Key, about the suitability for knighthood of this particular candidate? He's not the usual kind of person who becomes a knight.
3: Fluff. Twice, three times? Peter, let me tell you the story. A few months ago, I got a phone call from ZB talk show host you know well, Leighton Smith, and he said to me, Peter's in a bit of trouble. He's fighting cancer. This guy has done amazing things, and if anyone in New Zealand deserves a knighthood, it's Peter Leitch. I said, look, I'll go away and have a bit of thought. Sounds like a good idea. And as I went away and did a bit of research on you, I discovered you're a bit like an iceberg, you see. The bit you see is really interesting, but the bit below the surface is incredible. And whether it's been in your business career or helping kids out or doing things for sport, or you're just the quintessential Kiwi, and I couldn't think of anyone better to make a knight. So I remember after it happened and gone through the process, I rang you up and I said, Peter, you know, Sir Peter. Yeah. And you went, no, mate, it's one for the little people. It's one for the little people. And I said, well, Sir Mad Butcher. And a couple of days later, I was walking down the road and I saw someone you knew and I said, see, Sir Mad Butcher. They went, no, we're not calling him that. We're calling him Sir Loin.
4: Yeah. To be fair, you've told that joke a thousand times.
3: I know. But it's a good one, though, isn't it?
4: No, yeah. Very good.
3: No, and you still haven't delivered me any.
4: No. Mate, see, you're not the brightest Prime Minister. I'm not joking. Mate, look, I've sold the business 3 years ago, so I can't, and I'm on the gold card. But look, I've never had the chance to do this. Personally, thank you on behalf of the little people, because the knighthood was about the little people, my rugby league friends, and you see the people here today.
3: Yep.
4: No big high-rolling businessmen, you know, just ordinary people. That's what I'm about. And I think the knighthood recognises that, I feel proud for all those people, to be fair.
0: What a fan, what a story. Made a knight of the realm, verbally jousting with the New Zealand Prime Minister on national TV. There's so much more to come. This story of New Zealand Warriors' number one fan, straight after this.
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0: Welcome back. The New Zealand Warriors' number one fan, Sir Peter Leach, or the Mad Butcher, he was hosting the Mad Butcher Lounge at Mount Smart Stadium for many, many years. It became an institution, but then COVID hit, and a few years back, the lounge was effectively closed, and a lot of you will identify the reasons as Peter tells it.
1: We certainly had a lot of fun in the lounge, but unfortunately in COVID, the council realised they could make more money out of the lounge than having the Mad Butcher Lounge there. So that's how we got, that's how it ended.
0: That's always the way.
1: We had a wonderful journey. We had a lot of fun. And we used to run the on raffle and raise a bit of money for different little things. And
0: so you can understand how big this was. When the Mad Butcher's Lounge came to an end, it was featured this way on New Zealand television.
15: For 22 seasons, Sir Peter Leach hosted fans in his Mad Butcher Club. But now he's closed the doors for the last time. Matt Manukia helped him pack it all down, marking the end of an era.
16: I'm sitting looking around now and the memories are coming back. And, yeah, it's pretty special.
17: 22 years of memories coming down off the walls at Mount Smart.
16: Oh, there he is. He's another special one. I love that boy. And I'll never forget taking the Prime Minister to the grand final. Unbelievable. I cried. I couldn't believe so many people had come to a league game. Yeah. Memories, mate. They cost nothing.
17: The Mad Butcher Club was the place to be on a game day, and after the game, it's where you'd find all the big names.
16: Andrew Johns was one in particular. If ever he was at Mount Smart, he would come and do something in the lounge for me. Wally was good, you know, but...
18: Now, thank you, Butch, and thank you for inviting me into the lounge at times too, so...
16: Well, I never invited you, gate crashed it, but that's another issue, mate.
18: You didn't seem to mind, so...
16: No.
17: That cheeky sense of humour is what people came for.
16: What's the... about buying the stadium. You don't even own this yet. So what are you going talking about that? And it was all done in fun. It was never deliberate or, you know, like trying to be nasty. You know, it was fun. Yeah. But those days are gone now. You know, you take one person, lays a complaint, next thing it's on TV and, you know.
17: And so, just like that, the party is over.
16: I had three things in my life. My family, my business and my rugby league. They were the three main things. And I wouldn't change anything. What a ride, mate.
17: It's the end of an era.
16: It is the end of an era. Yeah.
17: At 76, he's taken care of rugby league for most of his life. Now it's time to take care of himself and more family time.
16: Goodbye, mate. I love you. Friends for life, mate. Oh, hello, Butch. How are you? Still got it. Oh, I still got it, mate.
17: Sir Peter Leach, a.k.a. the Mad Butcher, has left the building.
0: And one of the reasons I thought this was important tonight was that a lot of people say to me, well, where's the Mad Butcher? Where's the Warriors' number one fan? Well, he's quietly living in a retirement village. I want to get to that shortly, but a few years back there was an American, Richard Fale, who was actually on the verge of buying the Warriors, and he appeared. He appeared at a function to essentially talk about his aspirations, and there was this exchange with the Mad Butcher.
19: I mean, it's just amazing. The sense of feeling in this room is great. I've heard about this guy probably for 5-6 years. I didn't even know he was still alive. I thought everyone referred to the Mad Butcher.
16: Oh, baby, let me tell you, Mr. America, that is pushing the boat out. Let me tell you, I had 32 points. Yeah, take that and smile.
19: Appreciate it. You know, I mean, he's a great guy. I've heard great things about him. Obviously, he's the life of the party. You don't get these things very, very often anywhere in the world.
0: That was a period of great uncertainty, but the ownership of the Warriors has settled down now. And according to Sir Peter, it's a model that a lot of NRL clubs could follow.
1: You know, it's just not about on the field. Mm. We've got a great coach in Webby. We've got a very good CEO. And we've got a bloody good owner. So the mix is all there for us to do well going forward.
0: It's a model for the rest of the clubs in the NRL, isn't it?
1: Yeah. Well, I'm not sure how many clubs are owned by a private person, like our club, but I think we're in pretty good hands.
0: You're in very good hands. Much of his memorabilia, and there are probably literally truckloads of it, a lot of that remains at Mount Smart Stadium, but he now lives in a retirement village. A much quieter life. By his own admission, he's not quite as raucous. His memory isn't all that great. But within the village, there was quite a stir when he arrived, and he has been largely insulated from all of those who probably like to be part of the Mad Butcher one last time. Are you going to the game on Sunday, Eden Park? Will you be able to get there?
1: No, I'll watch it on the TV. Yep. And look, let me explain this to the Aussies that are listening.
0: Yeah.
1: To have rugby league at Eden Park is unbelievable, because there was a time when you wouldn't get rugby league played at Eden Park, because that is the rugby ground, the home of rugby used to be. But times have changed.
0: So what was that? That was a situation where they wouldn't let rugby league on there because it kind of infect the ground or something. Was it something like that?
1: It could have been the rugby league people had their noses up their joint or something, but.
0: The rugby union people, you mean, have their, you're saying?
1: The rugby league people as well.
0: Oh, really? Okay. You know,
1: we're not perfect.
0: Can I ask you this question? Because one of the questions being asked here is whether there should be another team in New Zealand. There's a group in Christchurch. You've got that beautiful covered stadium there. Would you welcome the competition, having another one from the South Island?
1: It wouldn't worry me, but I don't know if we're big enough for two teams. But to be fair, no one can answer that. You would have to put a team in to find out if it worked or not. And Christchurch is a rugby town. Not that I have a lot to do with Christchurch now.
0: Well, the Crusaders are very successful, aren't they? They're part of the culture there, aren't they?
1: Yeah.
0: Okay. And what about the grand final? TV for you? You'll watch it at home?
1: TV. Yep. TV. I've had my day of going to games and big games, small games. Mm. And now I'm just grateful to be alive, and I'm enjoying what time I've got left, because as the clock ticks, you don't know how long you got, mate.
0: Do you have any superstitions, Peter? Do you, when you're watching, do you get agitated? Because you've always been quite an emotional person. Do you get agitated when you're watching?
1: No, not these days. No. I'm very calm and cool and collected. I love the game as much today as I did when I first started, but I'm a bit more chilled when I watch the game than that now.
0: Yeah, yeah. I know you knew Daniel Anderson well. He was the coach back in 2002. Yeah. And now you've got this very calm man who's the coach there. He looks very understated. What do you make of him, the coach of the Warriors? Because he's done marvels, hasn't he?
1: I rate him highly, Webster. He's very calm and collected, and I think he's underrated by a lot of people. But he's a great guy, mate.
0: And do you have a favourite player?
1: Oh.
0: Now, then?
1: Oh, Stacey Jones has always been a favourite.
0: Yeah.
1: His birthday's the day before mine, and, you know, we had that connection. But, mate, look, I've been lucky. Some of the players have been wonderful to me. Sean Johnson's been great to me over a few things. You know, just... as I say, grateful to be still alive, mate.
0: Yeah, mate. So look, if they make the if they get through to the grand final, well, I mean, they'll probably the TV networks will probably want to have a camera at your house during the game. Will you let them do that? What do you think about that, or do you want to do it privately?
1: I'd have to ask the wife, mate.
0: Yeah.
1: No, to be honest, I'd prefer to just watch it by myself. Because those days of trying to get publicity are over, you know.
0: All right. Mate, it's been so good speaking with you. I know you're there and you're off to another appointment, and I just wanted to borrow a bit of your time for our listeners here to hear from someone who's been such a big part of the Warriors. You are very humble about it, but I think your boundless energy over the years, the Mad Butcher Lounge, and your support for the club, I think has been infectious, and it's why so many of us would like to see the Warriors do very well over the next couple of weeks.
1: Mate, it's been a wonderful journey for me. And, mate, I've met so many wonderful people, you know, famous players and become friends with them. And I've never had a game. To be fair, I think I'd be too scared to play rugby league.
0: Never played a game.
1: I might get hurt in the tackle.
0: Well, Peter, keep yourself calm. If they do win the premiership, they're going to have to – they'll probably bring the team to you, which I suspect might happen. So you better be ready for it.
1: No. That's not – That won't happen, but I'll be cheering them on. That's the main thing.
0: I have asked everyone a series of questions, but you've kind of answered one earlier. You say you've got two tattoos. Are they Warriors tattoos or just other tattoos?
1: No, mate. I've got a dove on my left hand, and then further up the arm I've got a skull with a snake through it.
0: Right. Because I've got a few people of your vintage who've promised they'll get tattoos if their teams win the premiership. Ray Martin, of course, he's one of them. If South swim, well, they're out. So would you consider it? A little worried.
1: I've heard of Ray Martin. Is he still alive?
0: Ray's going very well, actually. Ray's going very well.
1: Give him my regards. Will you tell him say hello to him?
0: I'll definitely do that. So you're skirting around the question. Would you get a little Warriors tattoo if you win the comp?
1: I might.
0: Okay. All right.
1: My wife reckons she's going to get one.
0: Oh, your wife's going to get one. Well, yeah. There you go. You buried the lead there. Apologies there to Ray Martin. But that is the story of the Mad Butcher. That is where he is. That's how he's following the Warriors' journey. And he'll be there for a few more years, and hopefully they can deliver him a premiership. And to prove that the larrikinism, which has been his hallmark all his life, is still there, just listen to how he ended our conversation.
1: And can I just say one thing to you? Next time you want to speak to me on the radio, don't ring me collect.
0: I didn't ring collect, did I?
1: Yes, you did.
0: You serious?
1: Yeah.
0: Oh, well, tell you what, you should send me the bill because I just rang you on our phone here. I didn't realise it was collect. I thought I rang you because I rang your mobile. I'm so sorry.
1: Don't be apologetic, mate. I'm having you on.
0: Oh, good. You are just very good. Thank you. I thought I was in trouble there. Very good.
1: No.
0: Very good. I get pranked by so many of my colleagues. You've just done another one, and they'll think this is very funny when they hear it. All right, mate.
1: Yeah.
0: Hey, you gone?
1: Best of luck for you and your listeners.
0: Good on you.
1: Okay.
0: Thank you, mate. Thank you for your time. Bye-bye. Thanks a lot. Have a great day. Thank you. Thanks, mate. Pranked yet again. Being pranked by the Mad Butcher. I'll take it. And that tonight answers the question, where is that number one fan? Where will that number one fan be on Sunday? And where will that number one fan be if the Warriors continue their finals journey and over the years to come?
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0: And a postscript tonight. Last week, we had a fascinating conversation with the great Queensland poet Rupert McCall. As I told you, he was not going to be in the country for the Dolphins' first finals match. He was in New York, where he was presenting a poem in honour of the firefighters at the commemoration of 9/11. Of course, the Dolphins shocked the Warriors. They're now going to be hosting a preliminary final in Brisbane. Rupert McCall will be there, and I did check with him. He was watching it in the middle of the night. He was a very, very excited fan. And don't forget all the great conversations we've had here on a Friday night. They are available in many cases as longer podcasts. Just go to John Stanley's Only Fans. You can find all the great conversations we've had. And you can also subscribe wherever you get your podcasts, and they'll be arriving regularly and we'll be keeping them going. And of course, looking forward to more of this as we go through the rest of the football season and into 2027. And we'll have another really interesting guest for you next Friday night.

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1: Hello, I'm Alex Riddell. The Reserve Bank has signalled another interest rate hike may be on the cards as inflation remains high. Federal politics editor Michael Packey.
2: RBA Governor Michelle Bullock has appeared before a parliamentary hearing to talk about the economy. Ms. Bullock argues inflation remains elevated as a result of the Middle East conflict, pushing up prices across the supply chain and onto consumers. As a result, she isn't ruling out a fourth interest rate hike when the board meets in a little over a week.
3: High inflation hurts all Australians, and it is especially tough on people with lower incomes.
2: Treasurer Jim Chalmers argues Australia is not immune from what is happening around the globe.
4: The markets are expecting multiple interest rate hikes in other countries.
2: Dr. Chalmers is playing down the prospect of again reducing the fuel excise in a bid to give motorists relief at the bowser as petrol and diesel prices jump above $2 a litre. Michael Packey, Canberra.
1: A man's been killed in a shark attack off at Perth's north coast. Jamie Smith reports.
5: It's understood two men had been swimming around 50 metres off Sorrento Beach when one of them was attacked around a quarter past 10 on Friday morning. Emergency services rushed to the scene as water police and aerial patrols began searching the water. Police confirmed several hours later the man died as a result of the attack. Witnesses described the scene as distressing. One estimated the shark to be up to 6 metres long. Jamie Smith, Perth.
1: An Australian man accused of murdering a teenage girl in Thailand has pleaded not guilty. 45-year-old Simon Carman is facing four charges, including murder, concealing a corpse and abducting a minor for indecent purposes. He's told the court he acted in self-defence and has urged authorities to grant him bail. New South Wales police have charged four people from Victoria who allegedly travelled to Sydney to carry out criminal contracts linked to two shootings earlier this month. It comes after the four people were extradited from Victoria to New South Wales. A 16-year-old boy, two men aged 22 and 23, and a 26-year-old woman have been charged with several offences. They've all been refused bail. Australian athletes are weighing in on the decision to greenlight Rockhampton's Fitzroy River for Olympic rowing and canoe events. The IOC approved the venue this week after a technical assessment following months of intense debate about its suitability. Former Olympic swimmer Kate Campbell says it's a great result for the regions.
6: To be able to host real medal opportunities for Australia is such a win for regional Queensland. And like I said, now we just need to get on with the job of delivering what is going to be the best Olympic and Paralympic Games. And Rocky can be really proud that they're part of that now.

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1: Fremantle is through to the AFL Grand Final after a final quarter comeback, beating the Sydney Swans by 12 points in the preliminary final at the SCG. The final score, 12-11-83 to 10-11-71. They'll take on the winner of the clash between Hawthorn and Brisbane. In the NRL, Roosters coach Trent Robinson has confirmed star back rower Angus Crichton will return from injury in their semi-final against the Sharks. He's been out with a foot injury since round 15. Robinson says Crichton will have no troubles getting back into things at finals intensity.
2: I don't think the standard of the game changes when it comes to Angus. Just think it's the time out with the injury and the time that he'll get on the field. That's the only thing.
1: In the NRLW, the Raiders have defeated the West Tigers in their elimination final.
3: 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Canberra's cold. Your house doesn't have to be.
4: After a low of 4 overnight, today is going to be a sunny day and a top of 24. Sunday will be sunny and a top of 25. Monday, sunny and a top of 23. Tuesday, cloudy and a top of 17.
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0: Welcome to the weekend edition of Australia Overnight. Thank you for listening and great to have your company. I'm Pat Panetta, your man after midnight. As we head into a brand new day, into Saturday we go, into the weekend we go. Saturday, the 19th of September 2026, broadcasting around the nation on 2GB Sydney, 3AW Melbourne, 4BC Brisbane, 6BR Perth. Hello to 5AA Adelaide and 2CC Canberra. Regional Victoria through the ACE Radio Network and across the Sunshine State of Queensland on Resonate Broadcasters. Wherever you are, whatever you're doing, let's do it together for the next 6 hours. So call now, 133-693. What's on your mind, Australia? Join the conversation across the nation. Call now, 133-693. How was your week? Oh, we're getting text messages through already. That's nice to see. How was your week? What about the coming weekend? What are you feeling passionate about, or is there something you'd love to share? Yeah, what's on your mind? 133-693. Young producer Ethan is in the booth. His voice you'll hear on your phone, and then he'll put you through to me, and we'll talk on the radio phone now. Now, I saw a thing on social media that I thought was interesting. It was talking about true wealth and the decisions you make. I'm just moving the screens here. The footy boys are in the other studio, so we've got a different studio. I'm trying to set myself up here. So true wealth, okay? So when you make decisions, when it comes to life and business decisions, the true wealth is when you can access time, okay? Not as you purchase more things, that's not true wealth. And I thought, this is interesting. So the whole idea is you're accumulating, you know, the mortgage, the, you know, the car, the boat, the jet ski, and the job that you continue to do. I mean, this is so, we all understand this. If you're anchored down in the grind of it all, that's not true wealth. You're just locked into this situation that you have to keep sort of feeding. So I say all that to talk to you about those who don't like their jobs. You know, they're stuck in the situation there where you sort of, you don't like your job. And we meet these people and we know straight away when we come across these people, might be in a service industry or wherever, and you think, well, you don't like your job, I'm sorry, it's a you problem, not a me problem. But anyway, it's not uncommon is what I'm saying. So during the week, I have to purchase a car. Because the other cars had to go, and I've got to purchase a car, and I'm finally getting around to sort of sorting it out. So I phoned a dealer. I've got a brand in mind. I did a bit of research, and look, they were good. He phoned me back. He said he was going to send me an email because I'm thinking I'll lease the car and all that sort of stuff. Didn't send me the email. Didn't receive the email. Don't know what happened there, but it didn't arrive. So I thought I'll ring another dealership with the same brand. Phoned up. And the person, I might sound a bit grumpy here, but anyway, I'll tell you the story. The person who picked it up, I said, is this dealer X? Do you have this brand there? Because when she picked it up, she said something else, and I had got it on Google. And she went, oh, yes, we have both brands here. Sort of a bit patronising as to say, oh, yeah, okay. Well, she just wasn't very interested, and that's okay. So as you might have noticed, I can talk a bit fast. So I guess I was in a hurry. So off I went. I went, I'm looking for this car, and the other people didn't email me back. And I just sort of launched into my sort of blurb and my diatribe there. And she went, oh, sorry, you're talking too fast for me. So at that point, I knew that I did not want to purchase a car from that person or that dealership. I said, thank you, bye. So there you go. You can tell in a second when it comes to those sorts of things. And I guess it's a big purchase. You want somebody who at least wants your business. That's what's driving me crazy, or something that drove me crazy. What about you? We've got the intro. What's been driving you crazy?
1: Now, This is Australia Overnight with Pat Panetta.

0: Okay, what's been driving you crazy this week? Something in the news or in your life? Get it off your chest. You'll feel a lot better. Use this radio platform to vent, just like I did. This is your turn now. 133-693. What's been driving you crazy?
1: It's driving me crazy.
0: There she is. She started all this. 133-693, big or small, what's on your mind and what's been driving you crazy? Tell me all about it. Now, migration, immigration, the big political story this week. Our program political expert, Terry Barnes, is live in London. He'll be taking your calls later on this morning, talking politics. Now, as you know, the immigration minister... Home Affairs Minister Tony Burke unveiled the government plan at the National Press Club this week, and the discussion that has been around this week when it comes to immigration and migration has been very similar, of course, mirrors what we've been talking about on this program when I was looking at it and across this radio network. And it's around the balance between, you know, the benefits of immigration, we don't want to destroy our economy, versus how the government manages migration into this country. Who, what, when and how, as they arrive, that's, of course, all has to be looked at and reviewed. Now, you noticed also, I'm sure, this week the discussion was around clamping down on the temporary visas. This is what the government is part of their plan, and backpackers and international students. So this is about, and again, we've spoken about this, I'll call it the lived experience, or what is really happening in some cases, you know, the gaming of the system, if I can put it that way, where, you know, people are swapping visas and doing all sorts of things that is resulting in the system not being ideal. The back of the migration cuts, the party being the ALP. This is talking about housing and inflation. And you remember Tony Burke said it, but well, the immigration wasn't leading to a problem with housing. Do you agree with that? He spoke about it sort of helping alleviate the problem of the housing shortage, but it wasn't causing the problem. And he went on to explain that. 133-693, we can talk about that and more. And Terry Barnes will discuss that when we talk about politics. Also inflation as well. Inflation, the Reserve Bank saying that, or was it the Reserve Bank or the International Monetary Fund saying it's very likely that there'll be more rises in inflation, and really pointing towards the government and government spending, which is really fueling the hot economy and inflation, which we need to fix. Okay, getting calls there, which I need to get to. But looking at the Australian Financial Review, again, back to immigration and migration, it really is talking about, this is the front page of today's paper for Saturday, the sentiment that the changes to immigration and migration is a slow bleed for the bush. And it says here, the regions will suffer to fix a housing crisis in the cities. Okay? So it'll stall growth in regional areas if we restrict migration and immigration too much. Fletcher, the person who's quoted in Roger Fletcher, is a federal government... he's a meat exporter, and he's talking about he's in somewhere in the regions, and he hires many people from overseas to help get his job done. He says net negative migration, that was a suggestion you remember from One Nation, would slash migrant numbers by $750,000 over 3 years, and he says that's absolutely stupid. So there you go. It's the country versus the city when it comes to these sorts of things, and it's interesting to look at it that way, and it's something we'll discuss this morning on the program. Now, on the way this morning, big show on the way, the blank quiz, your chance to win a prize, a footy finals report with Andrew Lucas, the Frio Dockers, what a game in Sydney. And Sydney just dominated the whole way through, but the Dockers came in strong and won the game and are in the grand final. So we'll talk about that, the AFL and the NRL semi-finals as well with Andrew Lucas. Weird science with Dr. Carl. Why do cats lick each other? We'll find out with Dr. Carl. James Ward from drive.com.au. What you need to know when you're purchasing a car? I'll tell you my story. Kathy the dog behaviorist. We'll talk about dogs and how they feel our emotions. And everybody's favourite girl from Brisbane, Olympia Kwiatkowski, after the 5 a.m. news. Her segment, Welcome to the Weekend, includes Olympia's observation of the week. Always lots of fun. So markets in Melbourne, a koala sanctuary in Brisbane. I'll let Olympia tell you about all the details, fun things to do this weekend. And Olympia will tell us about her stay in Boona, so country pubs. and her observation is a nice one this week too. All the news and information you need for a brand new day, including what's in the papers. Big show on the way, and your calls 133-693 after this.
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0: And Helen's in South Melbourne. Hi there, Helen.
10: Hello, Pat. How are you?
0: I'm good, Helen. I'm good.
10: Something that somewhere between concerns and really bothers me, I know we've talked so much and very correctly about the fear of petrol shortages, and it's right to be concerned about that. But what we don't talk about is how many people are being killed or injured in all of this Middle East thing every day. We never hear figures, not since it started, and I feel guilty and a bit ashamed of that.
0: Yes.
10: I don't know what's happening in Iran or Lebanon or anywhere.
0: Yeah.
10: How many people are being hurt every day while we worry about our petrol?
0: Look, it's an interesting point. I mean, there were numbers that used to come through that...
10: When it first started.
0: But even then, they were unreliable in a way. They were coming from various groups. I mean, when I say unreliable, we don't know what people report and don't report when it comes to a war zone. They might sort of amplify their numbers versus the others and these sorts of things. Okay, so you're thinking about the human cost of it all.
10: I'd be happy enough even if we confessed that we were concerned about what's going on, but we can't find out the numbers. That would make me feel a bit better about it.
0: So your point is that we're worrying about the petrol and our petrol prices when there's a bigger...
10: More than the people who are being hurt every day.
0: But who's being hurt in for the, because, well, I know about the attack with the US and Israel and Iran. So that war or that that battle and the consequences, of course, the petrol. But it's my understanding now, look, it continues on, but it's all about that Strait of Hormuz now, where they're blocking ships and doing all that, stopping and starting and trying to do it from an economic point of view. So the war, the attacks aren't active right now, Helen, or are they? Well, we don't know.
10: Well, we don't know, yeah.
0: Mm.
10: And if whoever's blocking the petrol, well, let's attack them. Let's stop it. Let's move it on.
0: Well,
10: let's do something. I don't know.
0: Yeah, yeah. Well, that's
10: so
0: what's happening.
10: I'll leave it with you.
0: Okay. All right. So you're thinking about the human cost of it all. Look, that's the thing with all this, isn't it? I mean, but what do we focus on? Sure, there is the human cost and we need to keep that in mind. But then, you know, fuel and energy and petrol is required for our community, for the world to continue on. So we need to, that's a priority as well. We need to continue on too. And that will assist those that are in pain in the war zone. John's in Moorabbin. Hi, John.
11: Good morning.
0: G'day, John.
11: I'm just sitting here filling out the redress papers.
0: The redress papers?
11: Redress scheme for people who've been interfered with when they were young.
0: Oh, I see, to get compensation.
11: Yeah, hopefully. Okay. But, I mean, I got virtually nothing from them before when I went through a lawyer and they put a case out on the two places.
0: Yes,
11: the Boy Scouts and the church.
0: Right, okay. Please keep away from mentioning, which you won't do. I know you won't do that.
11: No.
0: Is it a lawyer's form or something, or is it a government's form? What is it? It's some sort of...
11: It's a government department doing the redress, and it's for people like me who never really got enough out of what they gave.
0: Understood.
11: Yeah, so that's what it's about.
0: For it to be reviewed and looked at again type thing.
11: And there's about a million pages of
0: I'm sure. And you have to sort of relive it all again and put it in paper and those sorts of things.
11: Yeah.
0: But I guess it's worth it in a way, John, to at least, you know, part of closure and all that stuff. Okay, mate,
11: No worries.
0: Well, you keep going and see how you go, yeah?
11: Yeah, thanks very much.
0: Good man. Okay. Pat in Western Australia.
12: Hello,
0: Pat.
12: Yeah, hello. I did my census early.
0: Right.
12: And it was acknowledged when I pressed submit at the end.
0: Right.
12: I have a receipt number.
0: Mm.
12: What continues to happen is paper forms are being placed in the mailbox and at my front door.
0: Are you still receiving the census form? Really?
12: Yeah, but I did it before it was due.
0: Yes, so you did it online.
12: Acknowledged, and I have a receipt number from
0: census. And they're still posting it. Can I just, Ethan, did you get one sent to you, a hard copy? Because I was away, Pat, so I just want to see, and I did it online. Did you get a hard copy at your place?
12: I did it online too, yeah.
0: Did you get a hard copy, Ethan?
13: Yeah, so what happened with me was I was actually away on holidays.
0: Right.
13: So they actually chased us down and gave us a copy while we were on holidays.
0: Oh, your family, the whole family?
13: Yeah, so everyone who was over 18 had to fill one out, even though we were as a family.
0: But how'd they find you? I was at an Airbnb in Brisbane. How'd they find you with the form?
13: I think because we were staying at, you know, an accommodation place.
0: Like when you say they, who are the people posting the forms?
13: Yeah, well, the ABS, because we were staying at some accommodation place,
0: and
13: we get a knock on the door in the morning from reception.
0: And they knew it was you.
13: And they're like, we've got the census papers for you.
0: Right, okay. Well, there you go, Pat. I did it online as well. So I'm curious who, because that's right, used to be, I remember in the past, you do a hard copy. Pat, I wouldn't worry about it. I reckon they're just, hang on, they knew it was you, Ethan, didn't they? Because you're sort of saying they're still sending you the form so they think you haven't filled it out. I think if you've done it online, you got the receipt, you could be comfortable in knowing they've received it. You did it early. Yeah, I think you're right. You got the receipt number. Yeah, no, yeah. I think you're right. I think they're just sending you the paper. But I don't know. I haven't seen one. I haven't, because I thought the same thing. I woke up one day and think, oh, I haven't done the census. It was the other night. Just keep listening, Pat. I think you're right. I think you're okay. You've done it online. You've got your receipt number and they're just still sending it to you. It's probably an oversight or maybe they're just doing a bulk sort of handout or something. If you've done it and you've got your receipt number and your confidence gone through, you should be okay. Chris in Laylaw. Hi, Chris.
14: Pat, look, it's ongoing frustration, infuriation with our politicians down here. Are you in Melbourne?
0: Yeah, I am, mate.
14: Oh, well, you'll know a little bit about this.
0: Mm.
14: We've got a bunch of juveniles running their government. There was a minister today who, the excuses they put up for their incompetence, is a new minister.
0: Mm.
14: But a whole lot of them need to go. But look at the other side. Look at the Liberal Party. Are they any better? I think they're all in the same. And I'm starting to wonder, they're too young for their job. And I looked at it on the internet, and they seem to give you all the right indications about their past experience. I wonder whether it really means what they say, because I don't think it does. We're in a terrible state. This government's got to go. The opposition don't deserve to be given that role. And I don't care what anyone else says. To get rid of them, we've got to vote One Nation. I don't care about her politics.
0: How could we attract better leaders then, or more qualified? You're saying they're too young and you check them out online, you think, oh, they're not up to the job and they're juveniles. How do we attract, okay, maybe One Nation, how do we attract better people to the role of a politician then, Chris?
14: Look, I think the money's there. I think that must be what draws them in the first place.
0: It might not be enough money because you're saying they're not good enough. We've got to pay more maybe.
14: Are you kidding, Fred? Are you kidding, Pat? Don't get me upset.
0: I'm sorry, Chris. No, but I'm saying. But my point is this. Okay, my point is this, though, Chris. I'm saying it for the discussion. You're saying the politicians aren't up to the job, and you look at them, and they're young, and they're not, and they're just not up to it. So you go to the private sector. There's got to be somebody out there who's good enough for it, a leader, and they, you know, they're tough. Maybe we need to purchase somebody who's a bit. If you're running a business, you got to pay for the talent. Maybe we're not paying enough.
14: No, I don't think that's a fair comparison. If you want to pay more, you'll only attract more of the same crap. And I've got no time for them. They're not taking us to they are failing to represent us. And they're taking us to a worse place. I've never seen a state, Victoria, in a state that it's in. It takes me back to when John Cain and Joan Kern were running the state. They ran it into the ground. But this lot have set the record. And looking at some of the ministers they've got, and the decisions that they're making, they can't run anything and you're going to pay them more?
0: Well, I'm just saying if the talent's not there, you know, there's got to be people out there who are great leaders and have the courage and the vision to do it. They're out there somewhere. One Nation, we don't really know much about the candidates with One Nation in Victoria. I know they've filled every seat with a candidate and they've got a leader, the Victorian leader. Of One Nation. Anyway, they've got their policies and those sorts of things, so maybe that is an option for the election in Victoria late November, not too far away now. Paul is in Melbourne. Hi, Paul.
15: Hey, Pat. Hey, Chris, if you're still listening about politicians, you don't need a qualification to be a politician. In this country, you need a license to cut hair, drive a truck, you need to do at least 1,000 hours to fly a commercial plane. But anyone can be a politician. And sometimes I wonder, would it be a better system if it was just like jury duty and we selected every member at random and they just went into the,
0: yes,
15: to the parliament? Just quickly, you're buying a car. If you ever get into a dealership, I'll give you an inside tip. Be very careful if they offer you tea or coffee, because a trick that they can play at some dealerships is they keep the pot on permanent boil. So when you get your tea or coffee, you've got about, they know they've got you for about 15 minutes to work you over, because psychologically people won't get up and leave while they're holding, you know, a beverage.
0: Right. They
15: will drink it.
0: Yeah.
15: You see the psychology? And then they know they've got the time to have you. So ask for sparkled water.
0: They give you hot coffee and, of course, you're there for 15, 20 minutes.
15: Hot. You can't drink it, but you just won't psychologically put an undrunk drink and walk out.
0: Yeah,
15: you just won't do it. But the on the lady who was concerned about the petrol prices, there is around the world actually no real shortage of crude oil at the moment, despite what's going on in the Gulf. The problem is refined product. Russia was the second largest exporter of diesel in the world, and China's up there as well. Plenty of crude oil. The problem is being able to refine it, because the Ukrainians have been flinking out Russian refineries, and China's been pulling back and holding its own, and Russia has put basically an export ban on diesel, and that's the problem. The problem's not so much in the Gulf as it is with the Ukraine fight that's going on. And as she says, you know, why are we worrying about our petrol when people are dying, you know, in wars, like in the Gulf, like in the Ukraine, and like in Gaza? But, I mean, the way I look at it is none of us are encouraging them to fight. What do you actually want us to do, you know, in Australia? Yes, it's sad they're dying. How about they just stop fighting? I mean, if you're a Russian at the moment, what at this point, besides Putin's pride, are you dying for? What is he paying any more of this two-day military, you know, operation in its fifth year?
0: Yep.
15: I don't understand why these people continue to fight on. I mean, who's really winning out of all of this?
0: Yeah, yeah, okay, there's that. But also I'm sort of hooking into your thought there, saying that what can you control? We can't control the war and the loss of life there. We need to be compassionate about it, but that's something that we can't, but we can in our world and domain, is the petrol prices and getting fuel to our nation and making sure it does what it needs to do. So that's why the focus is on that, because that's something we can control. As you say, what's going on? Why? Why is this all continuing on, and this horrible loss of life? Now, on the text, Marion makes a point about the census. Hi, Pat. The census was supposed to be on a certain night, maybe not to be filled in early. Might be that you've done it. But he's got the receipt number, and it worked, I assume. Thank you, Marion. I did the census from online for my mum from the comfort of my home in Shanghai, China. That's David. So David did it online. No problems there. Helen, I often think about the real victims of these terrible wars too. Oh, there you go. Doris. Good on you, Helen, says Doris. Yeah, yeah, of course. We need to be aware that there is a human element to all this. Okay, so lots of text messages that we'll get through very soon on that number, 0477 693 693. Thank you for those messages. And also Pete, Grant and Len will talk to you after this.
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0: Weekend edition of Australia Overnight. Great to have your company. I'm Pat Panetta. Ethan is here too as we take your calls on 133 693. The News of the Week blank quiz on the way, and also a footy finals special report or sport report from Andrew Lucas is also coming up. But firstly, let's say hi to Pete, who's on the line. Hi, Pete.
24: Good morning, Pat and Ethan. I had a similar incident what you had of buying a car. I was in Melbourne, and I sat down an hour and a half with two different dealers, told them exactly what I wanted. Anyway, I said, email me back and blah, blah, blah. Anyway, 2 weeks later, didn't hear from them. So I rang them back and asked them what's going on. And both of them said, I didn't go in there to go and get a quote. I said, so I said to one of them, what I bought the vehicle the first time, because I bought my last vehicle with him, and I said, make sure it's a Volkswagen 400, not a 340.
0: Yep.
24: So anyway, he emails me back a 340. I got jacked off. So I said, bugger it.
0: Yep.
24: I looked on the net and I found one in Sydney. My brother lives up there, and I said, bugger it. So I got onto one in Sydney. I got it for $8,000 cheaper than what they were down here.
0: Nice, yep.
24: And anyway, and I said, I'll fly up there and I'll pick it up. And I'll spend the weekend with my brother and I'll drive it back.
0: Yeah.
24: So and that's what I did.
0: Yeah. Better service then, in Sydney? Better, you treated better when you went to...
24: Okay. Doesn't matter where you get them service, as long as someone's got an A-class ticket. Anyway, so I went down to Melbourne and a few months later, and I drove into the one that didn't give me the email back, and I drove into his his showroom. And I said, the boss there, he comes out, and he said, oh, come and sit in my office. He said, we don't need to do that. I said, I came here a few months ago to buy a vehicle off you guys. And he said, oh, we can see you one now. I said, no, see that vehicle out there? Oh, did we see you that? I said, no. I said, you buggers didn't give me a quote. And I sat down for an hour and a half and I rang you back and didn't give me a quote back. Anyway, and he said, what do you want me to do about it? I said, the bloke who I was dealing with needs to be sacked. And I said, you need to be sacked, not following through.
0: Yep. So, yeah, that's right. I feel the same way. I mean, I was ready. I'm in a hurry because it's been a while since I need a car and I think I've got to do this. So I'm ready to go. I was a hot customer. But for some reason, I don't know, Pete, do you know, when you're in sales, that's what you're supposed to do, aren't you? Make somebody feel good, bring them in, make them a cup of coffee, get, you know, when you say something, follow it up. When you say, I'm going to send you an email, do it. Your job is to close the deal. I mean, that's what you exist for. And these people can't do that. You're right. Find another job.
24: I'll spare income with them, you know, because I sat down an hour and a half with each one of them. Anyway, and to give me a quote back, and then I said to the other bloke, I said, you blokes must be selling too many cars.
0: Yeah, that's right.
24: Said, no, we're not.
0: That explains it.
24: You're not doing your job. Well, what sort of car you trying to get?
0: I'm saying car dealers, and I reckon the real estate people as well, there's a lot of good people in all these industries, Pete, but when they're so busy, maybe when the market was hot, they wouldn't ring you back either. You see, you know, you're too busy, you're making too much money, you sort of, you know, they didn't even want to sort of follow you up. And I guess they picked their prospects, they picked the ones that are the hot ones, but you were hot. I'm looking at, full electric Chinese. I drove a vehicle for a little while, Zeekr, a nice sort of Zeekr. They gave me one as a bit of a promo car, liked it. But then I'm sort of a bit off that now. Somebody said, go and get a nice, I don't want to spend too much, but I want a nice car. There's the Sea Lion 7 Hybrid, which is also the BYD, another Chinese sort of brand.
24: That's probably one of the better ones.
0: It's a nice one. BYD. Yeah, yeah. Somebody was driving that. He told me he liked it, and it was a good price point and all that stuff.
24: But only the thing with the hybrid, if you take them on a trip, they're pretty heavy on fuel.
0: Right, okay.
24: Now,
0: if you're long distances,
24: yeah. Yeah, I'll give you an example. They only got, one of my customers got one up here, and he only gets 75 Ks on when it's on the charge, right?
0: Yeah.
24: So around town, he said, doesn't cost him much because he just charged it up. But when he went to Melbourne with it, and he said it was getting 10 point something litres per 100 Ks.
0: That's because it's chewing up the battery? Because you're going long distance?
24: Well, what it's doing, it's the motor's working, putting generating power into the battery, and that's the battery's running the car.
0: Oh, I see.
24: So that's how the hybrids work.
0: Yeah, yeah. So you're burning up more
24: petrol. Directly driving the car, it's charging the battery up.
0: Yeah, okay.
24: That's why they're heavy on fuel. So just be aware, if you're going to do some distance with it, they aren't real good on fuel. I've got a Volkswagen, my other car, not the Volkswagen I use them for the work, but the one I drive, it's a Jetta, and I get 3.8 to 4.2 litres per 100 Ks. It's diesel.
0: So diesel, right, okay. Yeah, so it's more efficient.
24: It is fantastic. And I wanted to change it, and I said, they don't make them anymore. And I said, bugger, I'll hang on to it.
0: Yeah, right. Yeah, yeah. Okay. I mean, diesel's expensive too now, but it's all expensive. Yeah, look, thank you, Pete. We're going to speak to, just on that point, good on you, mate, from drive.com.au, James Ward. He's going to talk about purchasing the car. And as Pete says, what about the running of the car or the ongoing, you know, insurance and the sort of battery? And so, you know, you're going to buy a car, but what happens next? As Pete says, you've got to think about all that as well. So James Ward from drive.com.au is talking about that very topic. Well done, Pete. Thank you. Grant is here as well. Hi, Grant.
1: Good morning, Pat. How are you?
0: Yeah, I'm good, mate.
1: Yeah, are we still on the subject? What makes you mad?
0: Yep, that's right. What's driving you crazy, Grant? Let it loose.
4: Driving me crazy. Wow.
0: What's that?
1: I won't talk about swans. That drives me crazy.
0: Right? Yeah, right.
1: What I really want to talk about is Paul Nick Hansen, as a neutral voter.
0: Yep.
1: The way she said she's saying that podcast, same as the most useless race.
0: What's that? What was she saying? Your phone's really muffling.
1: The indigenous mob was the most useless.
0: I didn't hear her say that. I heard her have a go at Albanese this week about his mum living in the housing commission flats. There was that, which was a bit of a stir.
1: No, I didn't hear that podcast.
0: The podcast that she did when she was overseas. Yes, yes. There were some quotes from that.
1: No. She had a couple of rivals.
0: Right.
1: And they brought up the Aboriginals.
0: Right. Okay.
1: And she said they were the most useless race.
0: I need to just check on that, Grant. I find that very hard to believe. You might have got some wrong information there. I doubt that would have been red hot. It would have been everywhere because you're right. If anybody's saying that, it's the wrong thing to say. It's inflammatory. And I wouldn't attribute that to Pauline Hanson. Grant, I would look into that one. I would find that very hard to believe, mate. Text messages 0477 693 693, phone number 133 693. Why don't you talk to James Ward and see if he can get you a deal on one of those cars you want? I have already. He's been helping me out. Chris Abroady here, Pat. What do you think of One Nation having to correct most of its verbal policies? Have they? Okay, I haven't noticed that. Morning, Pat. The government would have no clue how many bridging visas there are. They just let things run wild, says this message. Okay, text messages and calls continue after this.
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0: Join the conversation across the nation, the weekend edition of Australia Overnight, as we take your calls all night and all morning, all across the nation. 133-693. Russell's in Queensland. Hi, Russell.
30: Oh, g'day, mate. How you doing? Straight up, I'm a centre-left Labor supporter, but a lot of people talking about Pauline Hanson and things like this, what she's doing and things like this, and all the interaction between the Pauline Hanson, One Nation, the Liberals, Nationals and Labor and things like this. And people saying, oh, Pauline Hanson, she's great, she's doing this. Tell me what she's done. And I would say, would you, the majority of the people, just sit down, think, don't be gullible, don't be lazy, just think.
0: Yes.
30: Just think.
0: Think of what you're
30: election,
0: saying.
30: Let me finish, sir. I'll go
0: okay.
30: soon. But just think. The
0: yes.
30: election's not for 18 months away.
0: Yep.
30: Just think what's going on around you.
0: Okay.
30: People, please, think for yourself. Look for policies, not for foot-in-the-mouth mistakes policies and the candidates that One Nation has. Please. Please,
0: yes,
30: Australia.
0: Understood. Thank you, Russell. Understood. Understood. Yes, do your research and think for yourself and make that decision. And that may lead to One Nation. Shane has texted through. Pat, it was on the 6 p.m. news, and she did say that, says Shane. Don't know how you missed it. She didn't say that. Okay, we've looked into what was said. There was a podcast that she appeared on a few years ago, and the audio has re-emerged, and the caller described the statement incorrectly, and she didn't say that, and that's why we didn't allow that to continue on. There was a reference to the Indigenous population in that podcast, and as you say, it was in the news, but he has misinterpreted that line and said it incorrectly on the radio. Alrighty, the weather. Today, Saturday the 19th of September, Broome, partly cloudy and 31 degrees today. In Perth, showers easing and 20 degrees for Perth today. Right now it's 15. In Adelaide, a sunny day and 25 degrees for Adelaide, currently 16. Melbourne, sunny and 25 today, 17 degrees currently for Melbourne. Hobart, mostly sunny and 19 for Saturday, 15 degrees currently. Canberra, a sunny day and 24 degrees for Canberra. It's 8 degrees right now. Wollongong, a sunny day and 27 degrees. Sunny for Sydney and 28 degrees. Newcastle today, a sunny day and 29 degrees. Sunny also for Brisbane and 31 degrees. Currently, Brisbane is sitting on 16. In Townsville, mostly sunny and 28 degrees. Cairns, a shower or two and 27 degrees. And Darwin, mostly sunny, 34. And Alice Springs, a mostly sunny day, 32 degrees. National weather for you today, Saturday the 19th of September. Pauline's in Adelaide. Hi, Pauline.
5: Hello, how are you going?
0: Yeah, I'm good.
5: right, I'm going to go into bat for this lady. She's in a retirement home.
0: Mm-hmm.
5: And because she's a smoker, they've dropped all her services. Now, we're supposed to be living in a...
0: free society?
5: We're not a third world country, put it that way.
0: Mm.
5: Now, if we require our services, just because you're a smoker, that should not have anything to do with it. Now, they've dropped all her services. That means her washing, everything. Now, don't get me started on the NDIS.
0: NDIS. Now, Pauline, you're 100% right. They shouldn't be taking away services because you're a smoker. I would look into that because every individual is allowed to make their own decisions and these places respect that. So I don't know if there's more to it. Why would you pull someone's services, as you say, washing and those sorts of things because you're a smoker? Yes, these retirement organisations or wherever she is allow you to make those decisions, and if you're purchasing the services, they continue on. So I would look into that. You're 100% right. You're allowed to make that decision and also receive the service that you're there for. The blank quiz is your chance to win a prize, 133693. The prize is thanks to Pestrol, and it's the Pestrol Rodent-Free Max. You plug it in, you switch it on. It's so handy. It's no chemicals or poisons, and it repels rats and mice because they creep around those little rodents. So it's called the Rodent-Free Max. It's worth $140. That's the prize for the blank quiz. 133693, phone now. The news of the week blank quiz. For example, Lady Gaga has finally revealed the name of her first child with her fiancé. The child was born a couple of months ago, I think. We finally got the name this week. And their daughter's name is blank. Okay, so a news story. 133693. Home Affairs Minister Tony Burke shared Labor's blank policy this week at the National Press Club. We've just been talking about that. So 8 questions. Last person standing gets the prize. It's blank quiz time. Phone now, 133693 to have a go and win the prize.
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2: Hello, I'm Alex. Now, there's a renewed push to reduce the fuel excise as the cost of petrol and diesel jumps well above $2 a litre. Constraints from the war in the Middle East is causing the price spike, pushing up costs along the supply chain. The government ended the temporary reduction to the fuel excise last month. Opposition leader Angus Taylor says the opposition is keeping an eye on the situation.
3: It has gone up sharply in the last week. I think it's going to continue to go up for the next little while. We are watching it very closely. We are the ones who called for the excise cut last time. We know how much pressure Australians are, particularly those who have to commute long distances.
2: A man has died after he was attacked by a shark off Perth's Sorrento Beach. It's understood the attack happened while he was swimming with a friend around 50 metres offshore. This witness, Daryl, says everyone at the beach was shocked.
4: Oh, I just can't believe it. Yeah, just especially in a place like this. Don't expect that. I think they were just, the two guys, just mates going for a swim like they do daily.
2: Organisers of a music festival have been forced to move their events in New South Wales and Victoria following threats from anti-Israel activists. News Corp reports five Israeli DJs have had to cancel their trips to the festivals following the threats to event promoters and the venues. An Australian man accused of murdering a teenager in Thailand and hiding her body in a suitcase has faced court for the first time. Simon Carman has pleaded not guilty to all four charges against him. The 45-year-old has asked the court to grant him bail, claiming he acted in self-defence and argued he does not pose a flight risk. The Reserve Bank believes inflation remains high and a further interest rate hike may be needed to bring it down. The RBA board will meet later this month, with some analysts predicting the official cash rate could rise 0.25%. A world-first program allowing researchers to trial potential multiple sclerosis treatments side-by-side has released its first results. Rather than spend years testing one potential treatment, the octopus-platypus trial tests several methods at once and uses early evidence to determine which should be prioritised for further study. MS Australia's Dr. Julie Morahan says the medications being tested in stage one are already marketed for other conditions.
5: The one that seems to be working for progressive MS is a supplement known as alpha-lipoic acid. And the one that unfortunately is not going to go through is called metformin, which is a medication for diabetes.
2: Victoria's police minister concedes there is a large potential for abuse by the use of smart glasses as the federal government considers a ban on the devices at its offices and service centres. It comes as councils around Australia push the technology out of public spaces over privacy fears.
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2: Fremantle is through to its second AFL Grand Final in club history after a stunning last quarter surge to beat Sydney Swans by 12 points at the SCG in their preliminary final. The Swans led by as much as 28 points during the third quarter before the visitors fought back, kicking 5-0 in the final term to win 12-11-83 to 10-11-71. Fremantle's Jordan Clark says it was a special win.
7: You know, we had to fight hard for that one, and that's what makes me so proud of this win. It's, it didn't come easy, but these wins never do. So, you know, we've shown it throughout the year. We only need patches and we can really score. We're a powerful team at scoring. So that's all we needed. But, yeah, obviously we don't want to be leaving it too late like that next week. But, you know, you got to take the good with the bad sometimes. And I thought it was really mature from our group.
2: They'll take on the winner of the clash between Brisbane

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1: 2CC weather. Alexander Watson Insulation. Canberra's cold. Your house doesn't have to be.
2: After a low of 4 overnight, today is going to be a sunny day and a top of 24. Sunday will be sunny and a top of 25. Monday, sunny and a top of 23. Tuesday, cloudy and a top of 17.

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8: Weekend edition of Australia Overnight as we take your calls across the nation. It's Saturday morning, the 19th of September. I'm Pat Panetta and the number 133-693. Text line 0477-693-693. Blank quiz very soon. Sue's on the text. Thank you, Sue. Pat, watching and listening to Jackie Lambie read Pauline Hanson and calling her a maggot. It's disgraceful and concerning having her in Parliament. It looks like she's a very angry little old lady with baggage and needs to go to anger management. Also, why did this podcast only surface now? Methinks Albo and Labor is digging up to distract from real issues, says Sue. I'm sure there's a bit of digging up when it comes to politics. They do that, don't they? And they sort of push out things from the past. Liz also says, Pat, why don't we get these lazy Australians off their backsides and tell them to get the job or take a course? If you haven't got a job in 6 months, you lose your dole and you go into the forces for 5 years and you'll learn a trade, says Liz. Yeah, we're talking about skilled migration and targeting those different areas where we need people who are skilled up for those jobs. I guess there's Aussies that can be trained up for it too. And that'll solve the problem too. That's another way of thinking about it, or at least contributing to a solution to the problem with the lack of skills in certain industries. Morning, Pat. The government would not have a clue how many bridging visas there are. They just let it run wild. This one from Rob. Pat, net migration last 12 months, 292,000 equates to 800 new arrivals a day. Does the government really believe that we can manage and accommodate that number of migrants per day at this time? I'd like to know how many migrants are reliant on welfare. That's the question. You know, you think about the number, who's coming in, the net migration number. Can we cope with that number? That's basically the bottom line, isn't it? Okay, let's do this.
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8: It's the News of the Week blank quiz. 8 questions. Last person standing gets the prize thanks to Pestorol. And Karen is first. Hi, Karen.
9: Hello.
8: Karen, number one, Gold Coast Mayor Tom Tate apologised for blanking at a journalist during a question. He was questioned about a trip or a dinner with the US President Donald Trump, and then he blanked and he apologised. What's that story all about, Karen?
9: So he yawned.
8: No, he didn't yawn. He would have been better off yawning. He did something else. Christina in WA. Hi, Christina.
10: Oh, how are you?
8: I'm well. Did you see this story about the Gold Coast Mayor, Tom Tate? He apologised for blanking at a journalist after being asked some questions. What happened during the week? Do you remember?
10: Well, I don't think I've heard that one, but I'd say yelling.
8: Close, not yelling. So it's not yawning for sure. Yelling is closer because he wasn't happy with the questioning. 133-693. You can get back on, Christina, and also Karen. It is a rolling quiz. Jay is on the line in Melbourne. Hi, Jay.
11: Yeah, g'day. How are you doing?
8: Yeah, I'm good, Jay. What's up? Where are you?
11: We're just in Melbourne. Travelling south on the new highway.
8: Okay, you're on the highway. All right, mate, number one in the blank quiz. The Gold Coast Mayor, Tom Tate, apologised for blanking at a journalist during the week. What happened there, Jay?
11: Yeah, he swore at him.
8: Swore at him, that's right. Number two, Lady Gaga has finally revealed the name of her first child with fiancé Michael Polanski. Months after the couple quietly welcomed their little baby girl, they have named their daughter blank. First name of Lady Gaga's new baby there, Jay?
11: Yeah, I think it's Rose.
8: It is Rose. Rose Bean Polanski is the name of the little bubs. Okay, Jay. Number three, born on this day, the 19th of September, 1928, he's an American actor. He was Batman in 120 episodes of the 1960s TV series I Am Adam Blank. Adam West was born on this day, 1928. He was born William Anderson. He died when 88 in 2017. Number four in the blank quiz here, Jay. You're doing well. Home Affairs Minister Tony Burke on Thursday shared Labor's blank policy at the National Press Club after cancelling the speech last month, but it happened this week, Jay. What was the policy that was revealed?
11: It was the immigration policy.
8: Labor's immigration policy, correct. There you go, there you go, there you go. Number five. Now, this is more of a footy one, the AFL footy-type blank question. Four grand finals have been decided by a single point. Fitzroy v Essendon in 1898, Carlton v Essendon in 1947, St Kilda v Collingwood in 1966, St Kilda's only premiership, and there was one in 2006. It was blank versus blanks. There was 1 point the difference in 2006. Remember that game?
11: I know that one.
8: I reckon,
11: it's
8: Essendon and Hawthorn. No, it's not that, Jay. 133-693. You've done so well there, mate. We're at number five, the blank quiz. There's Grant on the line. Hi, Grant.
12: Was it Swanton Lickhouse?
8: It was the Sydney Swans and West Coast by 1 point in 2006. What a game it was too. All righty. What about number... that was number five. Number six in the blank quiz. We're almost there, Grant. There's another by-election in the UK coming up. And after gaining serious traction this year, running against Nigel Farage, Count Blank said that he will not contest in this by-election in the UK. So Count... Yeah, that's right. What's his name?
12: Binhead.
8: Oh, Binhead. Yeah, okay. There you go. Yeah, there you go. You know who we're talking about. Okay, number seven. Two to go. This week at the US Open, after losing track of the score, Blank didn't realise that he'd aced the last point and he won his first singles title at Flushing Meadows. Who is the tennis player who didn't realise he'd won the US Open?
12: Zverev.
8: There was too. It was Alexander Zverev. Okay, Grant, well done, mate. Last question here. Number eight. This week, a range of athletes criticised a new commercial for a US sporting or a betting business, saying that it was sexualising and diminishing women's sport. The ad featured Blank, She was posing naked or nearly naked, covered by only sporting equipment. Who was in that ad that caused a bit of a stir this week there, young... who am I talking to? Grant. What was her name?
12: I'm going to pass and give it back to Jay. He deserves it.
8: Yeah, that's right, Jay should get back on. 133-693. We continue the blank quiz. One more question to go after this.
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8: Weekend Australia Overnight, the blank quiz. Maureen's here in Sydney. Hi there, Maureen.
26: Oh, hi.
8: How's
26: Can you ask me that question again? I've forgotten the question.
8: No worries. How's your week been, okay?
26: Don't ask,
8: yeah. Got an easier question? Okay, well, here is, well, this might be an easier question. Number eight, the last one, Maureen, to win the prize. This week, a range of athletes criticised the new commercial for a US, betting business. They said it sexualises and diminishes women's sport. They didn't like it. The ad features blank, posing naked or near naked. She's only covered by sporting equipment. And it caused a bit of a stir this week, Maureen. Who was the person?
26: Well, look, I didn't see that, but who would do that? Would it be Sabalenka?
8: Wasn't Sabalenka. Wasn't a sports person. It was an actress. I saw a bit of it. I don't know if I've seen what movies. She's a very attractive lady. Have I seen... Anyway, we'll ask Ethan later. Anyway, I don't know if I've seen any of her movies. It's not a sports person. It's an actress, is my understanding. Anna. Hi, Anna.
27: Hello. I haven't seen the ad either, but I saw some of the reaction to it.
8: Yeah.
27: I think Ariana Titmus.
8: No. Actually, she might have commented on it. No, but she didn't feature in the ad. Ariana Titmus, who's a blonde. I think this actress is blonde as well. What about David in Shanghai? Hello, David. David, I don't know if we can send the prize to Shanghai, but have a go. Who was the person featured in these ads? To send us someone locally. You there, David? Oh, you have no idea. Oh, it was a big story. Okay, Jim in Warragul. Hi, Jim.
0: Yep.
8: Jim.
0: Hello.
8: This TV ad for this American sporting business, okay? And it just caused... Not a bad sort, yeah. She's pretty gorgeous, no doubt about that. I think that was part of the problem. Anyway, what was her name?
0: Sydney Sweeney.
8: Sydney Sweeney, that's it. She's an actress, yeah? There you go. That's right, yes. And it's all the different sort of sporting things and all that stuff anyway, don't know. There we go. We'll send you the Pestro Rodden Free Max. You plug it in, you switch it on, it keeps those rats and mice away there, Jimmy in Warragul. And I guess... Oh, look, they're all over the joint, but...
0: You used to be here.
8: I used to be there in Warragul. I was going to say that. That's where I spent a few years on the radio there.
0: 3GG.
8: 3GG.
0: The old thing is about 100 yards from where I live.
8: Yeah, is it really down there on the Warragul-Currumburra Road, wasn't it? Gee, it's all coming back to me now.
0: It's moved now up to the top of Smith Street.
8: Oh, back into the city.
0: Yeah.
8: Oh, wow.
0: Well, yeah, you could say that, yeah.
8: Yeah, Warragul was...
0: Triple M's at the old station there.
8: Triple M. Okay, maybe they've bought one of the stations there. They might have split it up because it was 3GG and then there's the FM station. Oh, yeah, of course they have. Yeah, right. Now, Warragul would be a thriving sort of hub now. Was there in recent times?
0: It's starting to take off.
8: Yeah, good spot. It's got the theatre there. Is it the Courthouse Cafe still there for a pizza and that sort of stuff?
0: It's got new proprietors, though.
8: Right. Okay.
0: Still there,
8: Nice one. How long have you been there for, Jim?
0: Coffee shops.
8: What's that? How long have you been in Warragul?
0: 13 years,
8: Dan. Yeah, right. And where did you move from, Melbourne?
0: I've been all over the place.
8: Yeah?
0: I originally come from Clayton.
8: Okay. And do you like it? You'll stay there?
0: Oh, I'll die here. I live in the same street as the hospital on one side, and I got the Undertaker on the other, mate. How am I going?
8: Get it all ready for you. For people, because this is a national program, tell us about Warragul and Gippsland. So, regional Victoria, rolling green hills. What has Warragul got? You've got the city centre.
0: Well, it's a dairy industry.
8: Dairy, yeah, of course.
0: Very big in dairy, and we've got the V-line train comes through. It's about an hour and a half to Melbourne. And that train line goes through to Bairnsdale.
8: Yes.
0: So it's pretty good. It runs every 40 minutes now, which I don't know why, but anyway.
8: No worries. It's a good spot, mate. All right, we'll get your details, Jim. We'll get you that prize. Thanks for remembering all those years ago when I was on 3GG. Good on you, Jim. We'll put you through to Ethan there and send you that prize for the blank quiz. Now, today we're going to play a song for you. The 19th of September, Bill Medley was born on this day in Los Angeles, California, 1940. He's 86 today. He's the American singer and one half of the Righteous Brothers, Bill and his late and the late Bobby Hatfield, had their biggest hits in the 60s with You've Lost That Loving Feeling and this one, Unchained Melody. Oh.

0: Does it get any better than that, hey? Born on this day, Bill Medley, born in Los Angeles, California on this day. 1940 was the year. He's 86 today. The American singer, one half of the Righteous Brothers, Bill and late Bobby Hatfield, had their biggest hits in the 60s with You've Lost That Loving Feeling, that song you've just heard there, Unchained Melody, and Soul and Inspiration. The Righteous Brothers on Australia Overnight. Peter is on the line in Sydney. Hi, Peter.
1: Oh, g'day. Thanks for taking my call. I used to live in Traralgon for a while.
0: Yep.
1: Many years ago.
0: Yep.
1: Originally from Victoria.
0: Because we just spoke about Warragul for our listeners, and Traralgon is out that way in the Latrobe Valley. If you go about an hour, go left. Yeah, you're in Traralgon.
1: Yeah. No, look, I just was watching a show from the ABC. John Anderson was on, and there was a lady there who said she wouldn't assimilate to our way of life in Australia. And they went to an interview and she said her father had five wives. So I know why Albanese is letting all the ISIS brides in, because when he mentioned all the melons, he's going to have four or five wives. And this woman wasn't half past 12. She was about probably quarter to one, you know?
0: Yeah. What do you mean about the melons and the wives? That's sort of a bit of out there statement. Do you have a point?
1: No, just the woman should be deported. She's not going to affiliate to our way of life.
0: Okay, okay.
1: ABC National Television.
0: Right, right. Okay, so I'm taking you on face value here. You've watched something on the ABC. There was what an individual says they're not going to assimilate with our culture and our lives. People can make their own decisions. That's part of what makes this country great. So whether it be religion or lifestyle, as long as you're not hurting anybody else, you can make your own decisions. So the idea that everybody needs to be the same and copies each other is not right. Now, I don't think you're suggesting that. You're saying embracing our culture and understanding the value or the opportunity that is here when it comes to Australia. And now, this debate is not, you know, new to you. As I say, you know, we need to welcome people in this country who get that and are in line with that and not push up against it. Because then you do think to yourself, I mean, do you blame anybody to say, well, go back then if you don't like it? That's okay. There's another decision you can make. I didn't see the story you're referring to, but, I mean, in principle, you're right. If you reject or if you bite the hand that feeds you, I mean, that's your choice too, and you can then leave and go somewhere. We all have the freedom of choice. Go somewhere where you feel like you'd enjoy it a bit better. Karen is on the line in Altona Meadows. Hi, Karen.
2: Hi, Kat. Look, I haven't been to McDonald's for quite a while, so I'm going to go to KFC and other outlets, you know. But I just found out that I used to love the Big Mac, very tasty burger. Anyway, I just found out that they've gone up from $6.75 to $10.75 in 5 years.
0: Yeah.
2: Pretty sharp increase. Also found out a couple of other things, that the amount of food that they put in it, the burgers are smaller. And also the amount of people coming into McDonald's has decreased quite sharply in 5 years. And the CEO is going to reassess everything. And I don't know what he's going to do about it. He might make it a bit cheaper.
0: Yeah.
2: I don't know.
0: So this is about McDonald's. Sorry, Karen, I lost some of the gist on that. So, okay, so McDonald's is getting more expensive. I have noticed that. If you buy a whole bunch of food, it used to be, you know, the perception was fast food or that sort of drive-through food was cheaper, but now you can clock up the numbers, that's for sure. And what are you saying about the CEO? What's he going to do?
2: Oh, he's going to reassess it, everything
0: the prices.
2: It's because of the study over the last 5 years.
0: Okay.
2: He's going to reassess everything, and he might bring the prices down.
0: Okay. Oh, there you go. I guess maybe it's a nice little statement in the media. I'll reassess everything and bring the prices down. When we see it, we'll believe it, Karen. We'll see. Arthur in West Footscray. Hi, Arthur.
3: Good morning, Pat and Ethan. I didn't know Bill Medley was one of the Righteous Brothers. Didn't he do Dirty Dancing? I've had the time of my life with Jennifer Warne.
0: He did too. He had a comeback hit in 1988 with I Had the Time of My Life. He recorded the duet with Jennifer Warnes, and that's a great song. We should play that later. How come I didn't? That's the next paragraph. I didn't get that far.
3: Great on the news. And the Walker Brothers, I think they're not brothers. They did your the English version of No Regrets at the end of your theme song at the end of the night.
0: All right.
3: No Regrets, they did, the Walker Brothers.
0: Interesting, okay. No worries. We'll probably play it in full later, right, Ethan? It's a good song. Yeah, from the movie. You just said, what was it? It was Dirty Dancing, that's right. Thanks, Arthur. We'll put that on the list for sure because we've got a bit of time left till we go home, so that we'll play some music before hand over to the next program. Kenny in Redcliffe.
4: No, how are you going?
0: Go the Dockers.
4: Go the Dockers.
0: Go the Purple Power. The Purple Tsunami. What are we saying? What's that?
4: They won, didn't they?
0: Yeah, they won. Oh, mate. They came back, so I came into the studio getting ready for the show and they were just saying Sydney was dominating. It was over. Fremantle were lackluster. Couldn't kick the ball. Couldn't handball. They should all go home. Then the final quarter, they kicked 7 goals in a row. Yeah, man. Were you watching it, Kenny?
4: Yeah, I was, yeah.
0: Yeah, okay. I could hear it in the background as we're getting ready. Yeah, what a game. Anyway, we're going to find out. So next week, we're going to find out who the other team in the grand final is. So you've got Fremantle Dockers, and then it's Brisbane and Hawthorn next week. Yeah, we'll talk sport with Andrew Lucas soon. So there you go, Kenny. Who should they play, I wonder? Be nice if it was a Victorian team. So you've got Frio. They're going to play either Brisbane, which are the reigning premiers, or Hawthorn.
4: Hawthorn.
0: Oh, Ethan's a Lions supporter. He whispered in my ears. What do you reckon, Hawthorn? Kenny, did you say? Kenny, my man. I bored him. He said, I've had enough with you. Okay, Kenny, thank you, mate. We'll keep an eye on the footy and also the NRL. We'll talk about sport very soon with Andrew Lucas. And next, we should really say hi to, from drive.com.au, James Ward. We'll get him on the phone because we'll talk to him about everything you need to know when you're purchasing a car, new or used. James Ward from drive.com.au is next.
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0: Yes, in Australia overnight, time to talk motoring with James Ward from drive.com.au. Hi there, James.
1: G'day, mate. How are you?
0: Going well, James. What about if you're thinking about buying a car? There's used cars, there's new cars. It's because I'm going through this process where I start looking online, then the algorithm starts to get at you and all of a sudden all these cars are falling out of the sky, all these ads and things. Not overwhelming, but there's a lot going on.
1: Yeah, so look, one of the things I always say to people, and obviously the choice between new and secondhand is obviously something that a lot of people look at, especially at the moment where new cars, some of the new brands, you can get a crazy amount of value from a new car, but you can still get an awful lot of value from a secondhand car. And pardon me, I'm on a train. So, if you're on a train like me and you're thinking, maybe I've had enough of this, I don't want a car. The idea that you can get a really good deal on both fronts. What I would suggest, let's talk new cars first. Right. Understand what it is that you need and want from your car. You got a lot of choices these days. But also, if you're looking at one of the new brands, try and understand what the service and support is like for you. And so if there's a dealer relatively close by, if there's service centres close by, all that sort of thing, so that you can make sure that owning it is going to be good. And I've had plenty of people who have bought not just some of the brand new brands, but even some of the European brands that are mainly centred around city centres.
0: Yeah.
1: They have then lived in a regional area going, well, there's no dealer near me. And you're like, well, that's not always going to be the easiest thing. Whereas if you are looking to buy perhaps a more common brand like a Toyota, there's going to be a dealer nearby. Trains are very noisy, I'm sorry.
0: Okay. Is there like announcements in the background? No, we got you pretty clear there. That's such a good point, owning the car. So beyond the purchase and all these new brands, servicing, you get these Chinese brands with battery, all electric and all this stuff. You got to think about all that too.
1: Yeah, and that's the thing. So you've got to look at those. You've got to have a look at warranty and how you're going to use the car as well. So, yeah, there's a few things to consider. But obviously for people who are looking at a secondhand car where you can still get an awful lot of value, you've got things like 7-year warranties in play now. So if you're buying, say, a 3-year-old Kia, it still has 4 years of warranty left on it. And this is a thing that I would always recommend. If you're buying something used, make sure that car still has some of its factory warranty on it, because it's the next best thing to a new car. And it's a way of basically trying to make sure. And in fact, we've got a story running soon on Drive that shows all of the certified pre-owned programs that are in market at the moment. So you've got brands like Toyota who say you can buy a secondhand Prado that they say is a certified car. So it's been through a lot of tests and checks to make sure that it's as good as it can be. And that's basically the next best thing to buying a new.
0: And you're going to a dealer for that certified car, the secondhand car, yeah?
1: Is that the best way? This is key. 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And so that's the real risk.
0: And I guess the same thing, you take it for a test drive. I'm thinking about private. Well, but my mostly coming up in my world when looking for a car is, new cars and a dealer. And any used car, it's drive.com.au, are mostly dealers. I'm guessing there's other websites and things where it's all private. I'm sort of sounding so naive here, but I'm sure there's a whole bunch of private cars for sale as well. I don't know. I guess if you like a car, you just sort of think, I'll just make up my mind then where I'm going to go and get it from.
1: Well, this is it. So every car listed on Drive is from a dealer. And so that way you can buy with trust that way. And look, a lot of people buy, you think, I want that 20-year-old car because there's a little bit of nostalgic value to it, or it might be something a bit special. Yeah. Go in with your eyes open. Yeah. The other thing to remember from buying from a dealer versus buying privately is that the dealer can sort of sort out all of the transaction costs. So you've got your on-roads and your stamp duties and your sort of drive-away pricing, whereas if you buy from a private person, you've got to kind of do all of that work yourself. So it's one of those things, buying from a dealer, you may pay a little bit more, but it generally is an easier process to manage.
0: Yeah. It's an easier process, and because of the paperwork, you're saying you might be paying a bit more, but there's also the processing fees, which you might need to do with a private purchase as well, and that's sort of in the cost, in the price.
1: It just makes it easier.
0: Yep. You are on the train there, sort of cutting in and out. But in saying that, I mean, both is not perfect, but going to a dealer is not perfect either. These dealers sometimes, you know, I'll get back to you, I'll send you an email, you never hear from anybody. So you're sort of a bit on the, you know, the merry-go-round too with these dudes.
1: That is a really, really good point. And thank I think you. one of the things that you do need to do is, you know, I'd say hold the dealers to account. You want a good experience. Look at some of the bigger dealers. Do shop around. There are plenty of great dealers out there, but definitely where you are and what you're looking for. Even going to two different dealers from the same brand might be a good way to do it. So shopping around is crucial.
0: Can I tell you a story? Be honest with me if I sound grumpy. But your friends won't tell you this, but this is true. I thought, I'll say this to James. So I phoned a dealer. So I'm looking around. So I won't mention the brand. So I phoned one dealer. He was pretty good, but he hadn't sent me the email yet. I'm thinking, oh, there's something wrong there. I'll phone another one. And the person who picked it up, sort of just grumpy from the word go. You know, I said, is that the so-and-so dealership? And this person said, oh, yes, you know, we've got two dealers because she mentioned another name. Sorry, I'm long-winded here. Then I just, you know, you might have noticed, James, I'm a bit of a fast talker. I'm in a hurry, so I went to her. And she went, I'm sorry, oh, you're talking too fast. And straight away, I'm sorry, because I mean, I don't want to buy from this person, this car, this dealership. I don't want to buy from you. Firstly, as soon as I picked up the phone, you were sort of like patronizing me because I asked, is this the right dealership? Secondly, I'm talking too fast. You know, you could have been, I don't know, say something like, I'm on a train, I can't hear you. You know, and I said, see ya, and I hung up and moved on because straight away at that point, I'm like, I'm not going to buy a car from you. You're a deal. You're rude to me and I haven't even, you know, sorry, see ya.
1: I completely support this because, again, you're buying an expensive item. You want that experience to be the best you can. And, the number of people I know who have returned to the same salesperson, even if they've moved different dealerships, because that experience has been good. So, you know, anyone listening who works for a car dealer or is in sales, that customer relationship is crucial. And I think, you know, if you know a good dealer or if you've got a sort of a referral from a friend, that is, again, a really, really good way to do it.
0: Yeah. And, you know, in the sales world, everybody's a prospect. I've spent my time, I'm sort of here on the radio, but in that sales environment, everybody's a prospect. You know, you approach everybody as an opportunity. If you're not doing that, straight away, it's a bad sign. But anyway, we'll move on from that one. So there you are. Your point is right. You need to go. Relationship is everything. You need to be comfortable when purchasing a car. And that's why I've forgotten this too. This is why you get random text messages from the guy on the radio, James Ward, I know you talk to a lot of media people, so I go to you and you're so gracious because you want an expert to help you out. That's what you want.
1: And this is it. Like, ask us, you know, and again, if you're listening, you can send us an email to askdrive@drive.com.au. But the other thing is go into the dealer, do a little bit of research online, but go in, ask for a test drive. If you're not sure if the kids are going to fit in the back, bring the kids. If you want to see how hard it is to put a baby seat in there, put the baby seat in. Bring the Labrador and see if they fit in the boot. All the things that you would use that car for, try and do that. And the number of times I have people go, oh, yeah, I bought a car, I didn't test drive it, and it turns out it doesn't fit in my garage or whatever it is. And it's like, do live with the car. And most dealers would actually, they're really happy for you to take a slightly longer test drive. You don't just have to whiz it around the block anymore. To go out for a couple of hours, take it home. Does it fit in the garage? Is it going to do what you need it to do is a key thing.
0: It's like going to IKEA, you know, and spending a couple of nights in one of those little rooms they built. Just stay there and test it all out. And also the point again, think about owning the car. Think about when you own it, what's going to happen then, all the other stuff that goes with owning a car. That's a good one.
1: And before you sign anything, get an insurance quote. We get this a lot. People moving to an electric car, insurance on EVs is a lot higher generally. So get an insurance quote so you know what you're getting into. But look, buying a new car should be, and a new to you car should be fun. It should be a really fun experience. It should be a good way to do it. There are a lot of brilliant dealers out there, a lot of really knowledgeable, really friendly, really helpful salespeople. And I think this is a thing. But if you're buying brand new, do a bit of research and go and kick some tires. If you're buying secondhand, make sure you get a car with a warranty. It's huge. Or if you're buying a classic, half your luck, go and have something fun.
0: Yeah. And take your Labrador in and put the Labrador on the back and see if it fits.
1: That's it. Put the Labrador in the boot.
0: There he goes, James Ward from drive.com.au. Come on,
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0: Weekends in Australia Overnight. Sport with Andrew Lucas very soon. Also, Dr. Carl and our science segment. And how are the Wiggles helping you encourage your kids and grandkids to brush their teeth? We'll talk to Katarina, who's one of the Wiggles this morning on the program. Brian's on the line first. Hi, Brian.
10: Hey, Pat. Good morning to you. I'll just tell you, last month I was looking at a car and I had it set brand and I went on car sales and I logged in and, because they normally don't have the full description or anything about the car. So I sent an inquiry and these people would ring you back the following day. And then I finally found one that I liked. So I went to the dealer and he actually pulled up on the computer all my car sale requests. So he knew exactly, he had me already because he knew exactly that I was interested.
0: Yeah.
10: And exactly what I wanted. So you know, I'm sitting there going, I'm trying to negotiate a deal. And he goes, well, I can see you really like these cars because you've inquired one at Albury and you've inquired at Werribee.
0: Right, all the data
10: was there.
0: Oh.
10: I said, oh, so they've shared all my details.
0: Yes.
10: Anyway, okay. I got a good deal in the end. I was happy with it, so.
0: So the car dealer, you're on the website Car Sales and you've looked at various cars. Then you've gone to an individual dealer who then had access to all your activity, all your online activity. Okay, so your name, Brian, comes up and they know all the cars you've looked at. How interesting.
10: Yeah, because they had my email address.
0: Yeah.
10: And it was the same car make that I was looking at. And, yeah, the bloke's put it up and he goes, oh, I can see you've been looking at the one in Docklands and you've been made an inquiry about the one in Albury.
0: Right.
10: And I'm like, oh, you've got all that. I said, oh.
0: Yeah, right.
10: It'd be nice to know that before you go in.
0: Yes. Is it because it's taking away your leverage, do you think, there, Brian? Because it knows he's got some information on you. Would you rather that be secret?
10: Well, I didn't know that they did that.
0: No, I
10: would have thought that it would have been, but obviously that dealer, that car company, that's probably not on their own, would be just sharing their information from Car Sales.
0: I reckon when you purchase in as a dealer, now I'm just trying to join the dots, as if you're part of the Car Sales, the offer would also be that you have access to the data for individual people. All on the back end, which is interesting, these sales tools, they call them CRMs, you know, customer relationship sort of management tool, and you just type in your name or your email address and there it is.
10: Now, Pat, can I ask you a question about electric cars, if you've got a second
0: go for it.
10: If you're buying a second-hand one, does it tell you what life the battery has left? Like, you know, if you buy a car and it's like 5 years old and it's done 100,000 kilometres, you have an idea that it's still got like another 100,000 in it.
0: Yep.
10: But if you buy a five-year-old electric car, when you buy it, does it say that it's depleted 50% of the battery or anything like that? Do you know if that's what happens?
0: There is ways to test a battery when you're purchasing a second-hand car. We're just doing a Google search here because I'm sure James Ward has said there's like an app or something you can do. Smartphone apps. Yes, car scanner. There is, just maybe get on your app store, as simple as that. EV scanner specializes in deep diagnostic real-time sensor monitoring. So are you going to buy a second-hand EV? Are you thinking that, or are you just sort of curious?
10: No. I bought a petrol one. I finally did get I was happy with the deal, but I'm just interested because my daughter's looking around.
0: Yep.
10: And I was just interested to know, like, if she buys a second-hand electric car that's, say, 5 or 6 years old.
0: Yeah.
10: If you go and buy it, does it actually have anywhere to say that the battery's been depleted by, you know, 40% or 50%? You know what I mean?
0: Yep. It's a good question because that is the big unknown, I reckon, because they're sort of new, the EV, so when it comes to the second-hand market. But you can test and monitor your electric vehicle's high-voltage battery health using smartphone apps paired with a plug-in OBD2 Bluetooth adapter. So you can plug in the adapter and just test the battery, I guess, just see how much charge is in it, whether it's damaged or not. So there is a way of testing the battery, yeah. So is there many
10: I worry about electric cars.
0: Yeah.
10: I just think that like in 10 or 12 years' time, they're going to be like a mobile phone. You're just going to throw it away.
0: Yeah, that's right. You pay all this money for a beautiful – that's what I'm thinking about this Zeekr. I mean, it's a beautiful car, but in 5, 6 years, what, do I just throw it away? 60 grand or 70 grand, even though the battery's burnt out. Can you on-sell it and all that stuff that you can do with the petrol car? Good on you, Brian. We'll take a break and the news coming up after this.

0: Riverland Tiles, Crawford Street, Queanbeyan and Darling Street, Mitchell.
1: Well, I only go to the people in the know. Riverland Tiles.
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2: Hello, I'm Alex Riddell. The Reserve Bank has signalled another interest rate hike may be on the cards as inflation remains high. Federal politics editor Michael Packey.
3: RBA Governor Michelle Bullock has appeared before a parliamentary hearing to talk about the economy. Ms. Bullock argues inflation remains elevated as a result of the Middle East conflict, pushing up prices across the supply chain and onto consumers. As a result, she isn't ruling out a fourth interest rate hike when the board meets in a little over a week.
4: High inflation hurts all Australians, and it is especially tough on people with lower incomes.
3: Treasurer Jim Chalmers argues Australia is not immune from what is happening around the globe.
5: The markets are expecting multiple interest rate hikes in other countries.
3: Dr. Chalmers is playing down the prospect of again reducing the fuel excise in a bid to give motorists relief at the bowser as petrol and diesel prices jump above $2 a litre. Michael Packey, Canberra.
2: A man's been killed in a shark attack off at Perth's north coast. Jamie Smith reports.
6: It's understood two men had been swimming around 50 metres off Sorrento Beach when one of them was attacked around 10:15 on Friday morning. Emergency services rushed to the scene as water police and aerial patrols began searching the water. Police confirmed several hours later the man died as a result of the attack. Witnesses described the scene as distressing. One estimated the shark to be up to 6 metres long. Jamie Smith, Perth.
2: An Australian man accused of murdering a teenage girl in Thailand has pleaded not guilty. 45-year-old Simon Carman is facing four charges, including murder, concealing a corpse and abducting a minor for indecent purposes. He's told the court he acted in self-defence and has urged authorities to grant him bail. New South Wales police have charged four people from Victoria who allegedly travelled to Sydney to carry out criminal contracts linked to two shootings earlier this month. It comes after the four people were extradited from Victoria to New South Wales. A 16-year-old boy, two men aged 22 and 23, and a 26-year-old woman have been charged with several offences. They've all been refused bail. Australian athletes are weighing in on the decision to greenlight Rockhampton's Fitzroy River for Olympic rowing and canoe events. The IOC approved the venue this week after a technical assessment following months of intense debate about its suitability. Former Olympic swimmer Kate Campbell says it's a great result for the regions.
7: To be able to host real medal opportunities for Australia is such a win for regional Queensland. And like I said, now we just need to get on with the job of delivering what is going to be the best Olympic and Paralympic Games. And Rocky can be really proud that they're part of that now.
8: For Canberra's best coverage of the NRL, join the Continuous Call team every Saturday and Sunday from 1 p.m. Now a sports update on 2CC.
2: Fremantle is through to the AFL Grand Final after a final quarter comeback, beating the Sydney Swans by 12 points in the preliminary final at the SCG. The final score, 12-11-83 to 10-11-71. They'll take on the winner of the clash between Hawthorn and Brisbane. In the NRL, Roosters coach Trent Robinson has confirmed star back rower Angus Crichton will return from injury in their semi-final against the Sharks. He's been out with a foot injury since round 15. Robinson says Crichton will have no troubles getting back into things at finals intensity.
9: I don't think the standard of the game changes when it comes to Angus. Just think it's the time out with the injury and the time that he'll get on the field. That's the only thing.
2: In the NRLW, the Raiders have defeated the West Tigers in their elimination final.
1: 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Canberra's cold. Your house doesn't have to be.
10: After a low of 4 overnight, today is going to be a sunny day and a top of 24. Sunday will be sunny and a top of 25. Monday, sunny and a top of 23. Tuesday, cloudy and a top of 17.
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6: That's right, time for some weird science on Australia Overnight with Dr. Carl, who's back on the program. Hi, Dr. Carl.
7: Hi, Dr. Pat.
6: Now, what's happening as Australia's sea levels rise? Tell me more about this one.
7: Well, global warming is real, and the good news is that we can stop it simply by keeping fossil carbon in the ground, but that would cut into the profits of 300 companies and countries, so 8 billion to suffering. So the forecast for Australia is by the end of this century, about 250,000 coastal properties will be damaged by flooding. The amount of property affected will be 2 million hectares or 20,000 square kilometres, mostly in Queensland, a bit fewer in New South Wales, and then Western Australia. And the metropolitan areas that are expected to be the worst affected are the Gold Coast, Brisbane and Melbourne. And the good news is that we can avoid it if we just keep fossil carbon in the ground.
6: So these towns and places you mentioned, well, I guess near water, and once water starts to rise, it's going to cause problems.
7: Yeah, Australia is different from, for example, the USA, which is roughly the same size, in that the USA has got tall mountains on each coast, and they also have the Gulf of Mexico and the Arctic, and they got good rainfall everywhere. In Australia, we've got what they laughingly call the Great Dividing Range on the east side. Really, it should be called the Average or the Mediocre Dividing Range. And the breezes come in from the ocean. They rise when they hit the Great Dividing Range. They dump their water. And then you've got a rain shadow inland all the way until you get to Western Australia. So people have in Australia tended to live near the coast, near rivers. And this, unfortunately, can then lead to flooding. And we've been seeing that even not necessarily on the coast, but inland, at places like Lismore. New South Wales had particularly bad flooding. And we've had a whole new, brand new insurance scam. You know the one about the cars?
6: Oh, no. Tell me.
7: What's this? Well, I was talking to a few people in the insurance industry, and they tell me that what happens is that somebody's got an old car that's fully insured, but they couldn't sell it because of a few problems with the car. When a flood happens, they immediately drive, or when a big rainfall, they immediately drive to the nearest river and park their car there. and then walk away. And then it gets damaged by the flood and they get the insurance money.
6: Right. Oh, okay. Oh, it's just for some reason, I know you talk about the great, I've written down here, Vince Sorrenti's great. Have you seen Vince Sorrenti do his comedy routine about the great Dividing Range, the great white shark, the great? He's been doing it for a while. I hope he doesn't, you know, it's so funny. Have you ever seen that, Dr. Carl? He does a routine or thing about all the great stuff. Well, it's a comedy bit that he does about, as you say, that in Australia there's many things that have the great, all I can think is the great white shark and the great Dividing Range, but he does a whole bunch of them with the whole great thing anyway, and he's pretty funny. You remember Vince Sorrenti? I see it, but I don't believe it. Remember him?
7: Yeah,
6: he's a funny guy.
7: Comedian.
6: Yeah. Anyway, so, okay, as we talk science to Dr. Carl, now cats licking each other. Tell me why they do this.
7: Well, the phenomenon is called allo-grooming. Allo means an individual of the same species. And the bottom line, after the cat scientists have had their go at it, is we don't know. Congratulations, she writes at the end of the article. You got a cat. Let the mystery begin. Okay, so they tend to lick each other around the head and the neck and the ears,
6: yes,
7: which are firstly areas that they can't lick themselves. Secondly, the areas that are rich in nerve endings, so you can get feel-good things out of it, but also areas that can be a target during an attack, like the neck.
6: Right.
7: Okay, so we've got that back out of the way. The historical view about why cats lick each other is as a sign of affection. They love each other very much and they create bonds and maybe they even create a group shared smell.
6: Yeah.
7: That's number one.
6: Yeah.
7: But number two, actually had a study looking at cats doing this allo-grooming, or technical term for licking each other, and about one-third of cases, aggressive behavior began and then went back to licking each other.
6: Mm.
7: So it might be that it's diffusing a tense situation
6: in
7: a confined space where an actual fight would be too risky.
6: Mm.
7: And another one.
6: I've seen that too. They get all frisky and whatever. Then they start licking each other and they sort of become friends again. So anyway, that might be just calming the situation down.
7: Okay.
6: Yeah, I think
7: yeah.
6: Yeah.
7: Now, and certainly it relaxes the other animals being licked. So when horses and monkeys nuzzle each other, it lowers the heart rate and it triggers the release of feel-good hormones. So probably, we haven't measured this, it's probably happening in the cats. The other thing that this licking might be, it could be a signal to start playing. So often they'll start licking each other, then they'll do friendly wrestling in which they keep their claws sheathed,
6: yes,
7: their ears are forward,
6: yeah,
7: and they just grab each other with their soft front legs,
6: yeah,
7: and they tumble around.
6: Yeah.
7: But every now and then it turns into a bit of a conflict with the ears going backwards and pawing and biting, going for the neck.
6: Wow.
7: And then once again, you end up with the behavior where the subordinate ones groom the dominant ones to placate them.
6: Wow.
7: So bottom line, cats are really complicated creatures. We really don't know what's going on. And we haven't looked at what it does with regard to parasites or infections or skin cleanliness. So at this stage, you've got a cat. Congratulations. Let the mystery begin.
6: Fair enough. They are. And they make a lot of noises, more sounds than dogs. As you say, they're complex animals. You hear all the grunts and groans and all the beautiful noises cats make. And I think you alluded to this as well, that we don't know, like, should you be bathing? Because they're licking each other, which is for all those reasons you explained, and also maybe cleaning each other. But should you give your cat a bath? Some people give their cats a bath, but we don't know that either, do we, Dr. Carl?
7: Oh,
6: yeah.
7: I'm out of my range of knowledge on that one. We'll have to get a small
6: animal
7: vet to advise me on that.
6: 133693, if you know more about that. The power of water to cause corrosion. It's only water, but how does it do, this sort of, damage or affect whatever it touches?
7: Yeah, we've known for a long time that salt water is very corrosive to most metals. And the salt, well, the water is just water, H2O molecules, and the salt splits into the positive sodium plus and chloride minus, which are highly active. And then they react with the surface of the metal. That starts off the corrosion process, and salt water is diabolical. But how does pure water, which is just H2O molecules, hydrogen, oxygen, no sodium, no chloride. How does it set off corrosion? And we've seen it happening for a long time. Yeah. And we've worked out that what happens is that as the droplets of water fall of the metal and roll across the surface, they pick up an electrical charge. And that electrical charge then penetrates the surface layer of the metal, and that starts off the corrosion process. Right. And now that we've discovered that, now we've got to work out how to come up with a cure, which we haven't done yet, but at least we've found the first part of the process.
6: What if it's dripping on a rock over many, you might see, I don't know, out in the wilderness somewhere. I'm just thinking it's because it's drip, drip, drip, drip, drip. Over time, it just sort of hacks away at it. That's a different thing, isn't it? Maybe.
7: Well, maybe it is and maybe it isn't. Yeah. Like, you don't know until you measure, and to measure is to know. So it could well be, that's a very wise thought on your part, that there could be electrical activity involved where it picks up an electrical charge. In the same way, you know, you can rub your hand across a nylon shirt and pick up an electrical charge.
6: Dr. Carl, it's always wonderful to have you on the program. Here you go. Here's your theme. So thank you, Dr. Carl. Thanks for your time.
7: Thank you, Dr. Pat.
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19: All the scores, all the action, all the talking points. 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
6: Oh, you know why I'm doing that, don't you, Andrew? It's footy finals time around the nation. And Andrew Lucas, senior producer with the Continuous Call Team, 2GB, 4BC, and the sport man here on Australia Overnight. He's back. It's Andrew Lucas, everybody.
20: Yeah, good morning, Pat, and good morning to all your listeners. Yeah, it's like Christmas time for footy fans.
6: Absolutely. And we'll start with the game, the AFL prelim final. Sydney and Fremantle, my gosh, talk about this game.
20: Yeah, what a thriller this was. A real finals clash, and unfortunately heartbreak for the Sydney Swans in front of their home fans at the SCG. Fremantle too good, 12-11-83, defeating the Swans 10-11-71 in front of a crowd of 45,129. And I'm lucky enough to say I was one of those out there. It was a fantastic atmosphere, and Fremantle started the best with a couple of early goals, but then it was the Swans. They were so good in front of their home fans that each change, they extended their lead at quarter time, at half time, and then at three quarter time. At one point throughout the third quarter at the 20 minute mark, it was a game high 28 points the Swans led by. But then in the last quarter, it was all Fremantle. They absolutely dominated that final quarter. They stunned the Swans. They just had too much energy. We saw that happen earlier this season when the two teams met in Perth, and it was Fremantle who stormed home in the second half, and it was very similar in that last quarter. They kicked 5-4 to just the 1 point to storm home against Sydney. And yeah, it was a shame for the Sydney fans out there. There were a lot of Fremantle fans there, to their credit, but yeah, they were heartbroken when Mason Cox kicked a goal for Fremantle midway through that fourth term. That put them in front, and then Isaiah Dudley sealed it in the final couple of minutes to give Fremantle their second grand final appearance in their history as well. So a great win for the Fremantle Dockers. Of course, they've come the long way, having lost that qualifying final, and then to beat Geelong last week in that semi-final, and then now they're through to another AFL grand final.
6: It was over in the third quarter, wasn't it? Sydney, you know, some people might have went home. It was like, oh, well, they looked lackluster, the Dockers. Sydney were just coming in strong. The Dockers are just sort of fiddling around. Then they came out, is this right, fourth quarter, and just went bang.
20: Yeah, you couldn't put it any better, Pat, to be honest. That's right. Sydney was so dominant for the best part of three quarters, and they had that big lead heading into that final change. And like we said, at the 20-minute mark, it was 28 points, a huge lead. And in a finals game as well, that's a massive lead to have. But then in the end, Fremantle, they just had too much more in it. They kept the ball down their end. Sydney, it was very rare that it went in their attacking 50 as well. And it just proved the Dockers had too much to run over them. And of course, Sydney missing those five players who are suspended. Harry Cunningham not there through injury either. And of course, their captain, Callum Mills. So they were undermanned and they were down on troops. And what a story it would have been if the Swans did get through the grand final, considering how many players they were missing. But Logan McDonald, he had three goals. He stepped up for the Swans, while for Fremantle, Luke Jackson kicked two goals, Shea Bolton two goals, and Isaiah Dudley two goals. So they're through to the grand final, the Fremantle Dockers.
6: But who will be the other team in the grand final for the AFL, Andrew?
20: Yeah, it takes us to that second preliminary final between Hawthorn and the Brisbane Lions tonight at the MCG. First bounce at 5:15 Australian Eastern Standard Time. And of course, Hawthorn, they had that 32-point win over Frio in the qualifying final in Perth. They shot the Dockers there. And then for the Brisbane Lions, they were belted by Sydney, sorry, in week one. And then they hammered Adelaide last week by 53 points. They're chasing their fourth straight grand final and their third straight flag as well, the Brisbane Lions. So it should be an absolute blockbuster at the G tonight. Both teams heading to this one unchanged. A couple of milestones. Dylan Moore for Hawthorn playing his 150th game, and Charlie Cameron, for the Brisbane Lions, his 30th final. So it should be a fantastic clash. Hawthorn, a fantastic team. They finished on the ladder in fourth position. The Brisbane Lions third, and yeah, plenty on the line. And it's that twilight game too, and it's always a great spectacle for finals footy for the AFL as well. And the winner setting up a date with Fremantle next weekend.
6: And the NRL semi-finals start tonight in Sydney.
20: Yeah, that's right. A big one at Allianz Stadium. The Sydney Roosters taking on the Cronulla Sharks. Kickoff at 7:50 Australian Eastern Standard Time. We'll be out there with the continuous call team. Mark Levy, Mark Riddell and Josh Morris to have all the action. And the Roosters come into this one on the back of that 19-12 loss to Penrith in the qualifying final last week. That could take a lot out of the Sydney Roosters. It was one of the great finals between the Penrith and the Roosters. And in the end, the Roosters fell just short. We'll see how much effect that has. They do welcome back Angus Crichton from a foot injury. Egan Butcher, he's out with a head knock. So Selassie Fiketti, he starts in the back row. And the Roosters come into this one having lost four straight, including that final last week, and they're missing Sam Walker. Well, for Cronulla, they beat the Cowboys 26-16 in that elimination final last weekend at Allianz Stadium. The only change for them, Jaden Beryl, the hooker, comes onto the bench, replacing Nephi Puru, and the winner plays the Dolphins next week in a Friday night preliminary final in Brisbane. That should be a blockbuster clash, depending on which team gets through as well. But the Roosters, a lot to play for. They're considered one of the premiership favourites, and the Cronulla Sharks, it's their last chance before a couple of players depart at the end of the season.
6: And how about this big semi-final in New Zealand tomorrow? That'd be awesome.
20: Yeah, phenomenal, this one tomorrow at Eden Park. So just to tell the best story, the Warriors play at a Go Media Stadium in Auckland, but Eden Park is a venue not far away in Auckland as well, where it can hold around 50,000 fans. So it's not their traditional home ground, the Warriors, but because of how many fans want to get to the game, and of course, ticket takings for the NRL, it was a sold-out crowd of around 50,000, sold out in under 48 hours as well. And the Warriors, they take on the Newcastle Knights tomorrow, kick off at 4:05 Australian Eastern Time. And the Warriors, they're coming off a loss to the Dolphins in the qualifying final in Auckland. They have lost Jackson Ford to an ankle injury. So Morgan Gannon, he comes in. Leka Halasima, Dallin Watini-Zelezniak, named in the reserves, a chance to also return. While for Newcastle, they were outstanding against South Sydney last Friday night at Allianz. They defeated them 20-10 to move through to that semi-final. And they've done it with troops down. They've been undermanned. No Dylan Brown, no Trey Mooney, no Jacob Saifidi either. So, yeah, it's been a great effort from the Newcastle Knights. Of course, they were wooden spooners last year. So what Justin Holbrook has been able to do in his first year as coach at the Knights has been outstanding. People are saying he should be the coach of the year, and you probably can't argue with that, to be honest, given the job he's done to turn things around. So the winner of the Warriors and Newcastle semi-final, they'll take on the Penrith Panthers in the preliminary final on Sunday next week at Accor Stadium. So, yeah, two blockbuster semi-finals to come.
6: 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Appreciate it, mate. 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

0: The Saturday morning edition of Australia Overnight. Great to have your company. I'm Pat Panetta. Ethan is here too, and we're taking your calls across the nation. 133693. How are the Wiggles helping your children and grandchildren brush their teeth more often? We'll meet a Wiggle soon on the program. So Katerina from the Wiggles, I think it's the Green Skivvy. She'll tell us. And also Kathy, a dog behaviourist, will join us soon, talking about how our dogs can feel emotions. So Kathy will join us as well, who is a dog behaviourist. And your calls, 133693. Hi there, Mark.
1: G'day, mate, Pat. How are you going?
0: Yeah,
1: how
0: I'm good, Mark. I'm going well.
1: Oh, great. That's everyone, I can't get my words together tonight, Pat. I'm all over the place, but I do respect what's going on with you guys there. I have a respect place in my own heart here for myself, and it's not working out for me, Pat.
0: What's not working out for you, Mark?
1: The problem with the word respect for myself.
0: Oh, I see. Your own respect for yourself is not working out.
1: That's right. I'm finding it a very turbulent situation in regards to living in a Department of Human Services house.
0: Right.
1: I find it very hard to gain respect for myself. Look, if I was in any other house, it would be absolutely fine. But I'm in a Department of Human Services, government house, living here, renting. Mm-hmm. And that I find it very hard to get respect for myself in these houses.
0: I see. So you're looking, you're not happy with yourself because you're in a government house.
1: Yes.
0: But you shouldn't be judging yourself for that, Mark.
1: I'm depressed.
0: Right.
1: I'm absolutely, I've called Lifeline, the counselling line, to get a bit of help even in regards to my respect for myself. And I've just come to the conclusion it's to do with all the cars around me perhaps, but I'm honestly not too sure why I can't respect myself in this house. I've lived in many houses with my family before and I never had a problem like this, but in the Department of Human Service house, it seems to be a big problem.
0: Okay, so maybe it's the area. You're saying you're not happy with the area. Cars and noise moving past, maybe your neighbours, the whole environment you're not so keen on?
1: But I think it could be the cars that drive by, the environment, the suburb. The suburb rings a bell when you say it, about causing a bit of lack of respect. It first comes to mind is the cars that drive by all the time on the road, along the main road, now where I live nearby here in Hampton East.
0: It's nice area though, Hampton East. The other homes you lived in.
1: It is a beautiful area.
0: Yeah, you're near the water there, aren't you, the beach?
1: Maybe too beautiful, Pat.
0: Maybe
1: that's
0: too beautiful.
1: The problem. Maybe everyone's a bit fussy here.
0: So the other homes you lived in, did you have people with you in those homes?
1: Yes. My mum and my dad used to live in my houses where I used to live before. And I lived in a couple of other houses by myself with a couple of other renters.
0: Yeah.
1: I don't know what to say, Pat, besides I guess I would just keep my chin up and my mouth closed and get on with my life and enjoy it. But I would just want to make sure that I find a way of respecting myself, and maybe I'll go to a psychologist or something maybe to go to be able to figure something out there, Pat.
0: That might help, yeah, if you could talk to somebody and sort of work it out. Is it the people, because you live with your mum and your brothers at the other place they're not with you now, so maybe it's the people around you that's bringing you down. You know, you haven't
1: got
0: those people there.
1: There's a vicious cycle going around the area that people like me, want to get to know me, but don't want to get to know me, but do want to get to know me.
0: Yeah.
1: I'm not too sure. Mixed emotions, is that what you're getting at, Pat?
0: Yeah, mixed emotions. Well, we all have that, Mark. Maybe the realisation that we all feel that way.
1: Interesting comments. Very interesting. Yes, I have that too.
0: Yeah, well, we both, both you and me and our listeners all feel that, Mark. It's natural to feel those mixed emotions. Sometimes you're feeling better than other times. I think that's a natural thing to feel there, Mark. So don't feel like you're different because of that. So there's that. And your self-worth, I like you. So that helps.
1: I love 3AW. I'm a big fan. I don't go anywhere without 3AW. I'm a live listener. I walk the streets around my area and I just drink coffee to 3AW every single morning for the past 4 years.
0: Right. Oh, well, that's good. There's that.
1: Yeah.
0: And I like you, mate. You ring up. I enjoy your calls.
1: You too. Yeah. I will concentrate on this mixed emotions, Pat. You bullseyed it. You've got the nail on the donkey and I don't know what it's about because we haven't talked about it much, but I'm going to go and study it.
0: Right. In what way? You're going to study the fact that you're...
1: I'm a religious man. I just sit down on my couch and think about, why is it that I've got a couch... This is going to blow your mind. I'm sorry to do this. I do apologise in advance, but I know I can say it. Okay. Why is it that I've got a white couch and I'm sitting on it's so beautiful that I feel mixed emotions about in my house?
0: I don't know.
1: So if you can answer that question, go for it.
0: I can't. You're a good guy, Mark. Don't feel down on yourself. And emotions, we all feel that. I don't know if that gives you any comfort, but you're not alone. We all have our good and bad days, and we feel that. And maybe don't overthink it. You're going to sit at the couch and think about it too much. Just let it be what it is, I guess, and just feel those emotions, mate. That's what they're there for, to be felt.
1: Figure it out, and I'll call back another time. Yeah. Maybe you guys will figure it out for me.
0: Maybe, yeah. Maybe if you talk it out, might help you solve it a bit more, Mark. Good on you, mate. And we're getting messages of support for you too, Mark. So you're in a good space here, mate. Well done. Thank you.
1: Bye.
0: Thanks for your call. 133693. There's Mark in Hampton East. Okay, some weather for you around the nation. Saturday the 19th of September in Broome, a partly cloudy day and 31 degrees. Perth, the showers easing in 20 degrees today. A sunny day in 25 degrees for Adelaide. Currently Adelaide is sitting on 15. In Melbourne, sunny today in 25 degrees for Melbourne. Currently 16 degrees. Hobart, mostly sunny in 19 degrees for Hobart right now. 16 degrees as well currently in Hobart. Canberra, sunny in 24 degrees today for Saturday in Canberra. Right now it's 8. In Wollongong, a sunny day, 27. It's sunny also in Sydney today with a max of 28 degrees. Sydney's currently on 16 degrees as well. Newcastle, sunny in 29. Brisbane, sunny in 31 degrees today for Brisbane. Right now, 14 degrees. Mostly sunny in 28 degrees for Townsville. And a shower or two and a max 27 degrees today in Cairns. We'll meet Katerina the Wiggle soon and explain how the Wiggles are helping you brush your teeth in a... better way. And also Bill Medley was born on this day in Los Angeles, California, 1940. He's 86 today, and you might remember back in 1988, Bill Medley, along with Jennifer Warnes from the movie Dirty Dancing, had this song, "I've Had the Time of My Life." Yeah.

0: Anthony Albanese's an easy target. Oh, I could sit here and bag him for 3 hours, but there's no need to attack his late mother. Labor has left itself wide open. Families are getting smashed by compounding cost of living pressures. Small businesses are buckling, and the tax adjustments from the latest budget have left millions questioning whether the government actually understands their economic reality. That's where the fight is. That's where One Nation should be focused.
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9: Australia Overnight. Now, did you know 42% of Australian children aged 5 to 10 years have experienced decay in their baby teeth? One in five brush only once a day, and 43% of parents struggle to get their children to brush. One in five resort to rewards or removing privileges and discipline. But guess what? It's the Wiggles to the rescue.
10: 2 minutes to brush your teeth. Get ready, brush up and down, round and round. Brushing your teeth keeps you healthy. Your smile will look good.
11: That's right.

0: Okay, and on the line is Katarina, who is a wiggle. Hi, Katarina.
1: Hello. Thanks for having me on.
0: Well, there's another great song from the Wiggles.
1: Yeah, the Wiggles are good at, you know, knowing what children need or families need and creating songs that help. And I'm a mum of two, so I am using our latest YouTube clip to help my girls brush their teeth.
0: Okay, so you've got two girls, two twins. Is it Gigi and Dolly?
1: Gigi and Dolly, yes. So you might hear them in the background. Yeah. I've got one who's a little bit sick. And,
0: okay. It's going
1: God bless
0: now.
1: Her. Her little sister, well, her twin sister, I should say, she's trying to help her, but right. the sick one is not having a bar of it.
0: You're a good mum because, as you know, this is an overnight talk show, a national talk show overnight, but you're up and you're looking after the kiddies and doing your mum duties.
1: Yeah. So I guess when your children are sick, these things happen. So, so we've been using the Moogoo app and it's been fantastic because my girls have learnt, for example, when they're brushing their teeth, they've got to spit out, you know, the leftover, and they do that now. So they're like, "Mummy, I'm ready to spit it out." And they'll climb up the stairs. And so it's been really good because that's, even as a parent, that was something I never thought of, that you have to teach children. So
0: yes, true.
1: It's been great for me too.
0: Okay. Now, if you need to look after the little ones, you just do what you need to do. But you got to, so tell me more about this. So, okay, Moogoo app. All right. So there's the song. We'll set up what's going on here. So the Wiggles have this wonderful jingle or song that links in with this Moogoo app. So Moogoo's the brand we're talking about. I know Moogoo.
1: Yeah, and they've got like a toothpaste and they've got lots of other products. So it's the Moogoo toothpaste as well, so which is perfect for children because you also have to be sure you've got the right, you know, stuff for children. So Moogoo are right onto it all.
0: Yeah, I've had a call about Moogoo. We do a health and well-being segment. I'm sure they've got skincare products and things
1: they
0: as well.
1: Do.
0: Yeah, right.
1: Yeah, they definitely do.
0: Oh, how funny is that?
1: Well, they've got it all.
0: They've got it all, and now they've got the toothpaste just for kids.
1: Adults
0: as well, I think.
1: Yeah, I think there is adults as well, to be honest.
0: And you use the app, do you? That helps you along the way.
1: We've got a YouTube video.
0: Right.
1: And that sort of, it goes for 2 minutes, so the perfect time for children or for anyone to brush their teeth. So it's actually great because it keeps the children engaged for the 2 minutes.
0: I see. So that's the start of the song. I've got that. Then it says time to spit out and then there's a break.
1: Yeah, exactly.
0: And then it goes again to the next one.
1: Then it goes again. So
0: I love it.
1: It's perfectly timed.
0: Gotcha. So you get the toothpaste, you get the app and you get the kiddies to brush their teeth twice a day. You're using this song that sort of guides them through it.
1: Yeah, that's exactly right.
0: Katarina, how good's that? Gee, I'm a bit of a slow learner. all right, so being a wiggle, you get asked this all the time. How awesome is it to be, I mean, this I'll call it a brand, I don't know why, but, you know, just this group that has evolved over many years, part of lives. I'm thinking, wow, I'm talking to a real-life wiggle and it's Katarina.
1: It's so amazing. Like, I feel so fortunate to be part of this iconic band that have been around for 35 years now.
0: Yeah.
1: So to be part of that is so surreal. I've personally worked for the company for about 23 years now, so I've got to see it all through the stages. So to wear a red ski is pretty special. I'm so lucky.
0: So you were behind the scenes first up and now you're wearing a red ski. Yeah,
1: exactly. So I've loved every sort of position or role I've played at the Wiggles. It's such a great company and everyone's so lovely and I just love, like, if you can call it a job, I just love it.
0: Yes. And you're a Melbourne mum. You got the twins and you're from Melbourne. You have to travel around a lot as a wiggle, don't you? It's like a worldwide thing.
1: Yeah, we do travel. And my girls, they come with me whenever I can, when I can make it work. But, they're pretty good at we've just come back from a three-week tour of North America and they've been pretty good. Travelers, to be honest, because we sort of get up and go almost every day and they're doing really well.
0: How do they feel about everyone coming up to their mum and saying, can I have a photo, you're a wiggle, you know, they have to compete with everybody?
1: I don't think they understand it yet. Well, they know that I do I'm in the Wiggles and what my name is and all that stuff, but they don't, that's pretty much it. I guess it's to them they probably think every parent is a wiggle. <You know?
0: laughs> Yeah. Now I can see you here online on your Instagram with Dolly, your little one's Dolly, which is named after the famous Dolly.
1: Yes, Dolly Parton. Oh, yeah. Nice. So we got to work with Dolly Parton last year and we got to meet her.
0: Oh,
1: and that was just magical. She was an incredible woman. And yeah, just such a sad day when she passed. I think it was so unexpected, even though, you know, her super fans knew she wasn't well, yes. But I didn't want to believe it was anything too serious. But sadly it was. So, very missed.
0: So you were a dancer beforehand. I can see it's been a Wiggle dancer since 2003. Oh, there you are. And you played the role of Dorothy the Dinosaur in a few of the performances as well. So, you've been at every level.
1: I've done all that, which is, you know, it's fun. I thought it was fun being a dancer or being Dorothy, and it's even more so now being a Wiggle. So it's so great to entertain children and families and even young adults who are, they might have some learning difficulties and are still enjoying the Wiggles. So we're there for everybody.
0: The Wiggles and Mugu put fresh minty spin on Brush Your Teeth. There it is. Everybody's ready to brush, and we've played a bit of that song. So the part of the genius, do you think, is connecting with children? That, you know, there's something about that. It looks simple, but you need to talk to them in their language and capture their imagination. Then there's the adults as well. So to do that on many levels, I mean, the Wiggles were the first, in my mind, to really open up that world. I mean, a lot of that's happening now. Am I just making that up? But I just think people started thinking, it's like it's happening for families and for kids and for adults and everybody.
1: I think because, you know, the original Wiggles were teachers, and so that's sort of the psyche behind everything they did about teaching and education, but I guess entertainment as well. So educating children, but in a fun and way that they can relate to and understand. And music is such a perfect way for that, I think.
0: Yeah, yeah. What's happened to little ones? Gigi and Dolly, I can't hear anybody back there now. They're falling asleep.
1: No, we've fallen asleep. Oh, so okay. Right. It's good.
0: Oh, yeah. Do you love sleep? Do you know?
1: Yes, I love it.
0: Do you have to sleep when they sleep? You know how they do. How little are they? Oh, two-year-old twins.
1: Yeah, two-year-old twins. Look, people say that, but I find it hard because once they're sleeping,
0: you can do stuff.
1: You've got to do stuff. You've got to, you know, clean up and do all the things that you couldn't do when they were awake. So, but, you know, they're pretty good sleepers generally, so I shouldn't complain too much.
0: And do you use the tricks that you learn as a Wiggle dealing with little ones all day or connecting? I guess you do. It's just intrinsic to you to sort of.
1: It's fantastic. Yeah. I've learned so much as a Wiggle, and then now as a mum, I feel like I can bring stuff to the table more because I'm living it and I'm seeing what my children enjoy and what's coming across for them. So it's great. They're really good to test things on in a way.
0: Oh, there you go. Test audience. Australia overnight, Wiggle Katarina in the red skivvy is with us on the line. Are you just handed the song and you rehearse and off you go? What's the process sort of behind the scenes a bit? Or is somebody sort of one of the Wiggles writing the songs? As you say, there was teaching background, but there's a musical background too. They used to be in a band and all that sort of stuff.
1: Yeah. Look, it varies from song to song. Like a lot of us will write a song and present it, and Anthony's sort of like the musical director, so he'll say, yes, that's a great song, or he'll change it to make it more wiggly, I guess.
0: Yes.
1: So it just depends on what it is. This one was an existing song that the original Wiggles had done.
0: I see. Oh, it's been rejigged for Mugu.
1: Yeah, exactly. So that one was an easy one as such. But, there's been other times where, and that's the beauty of now having children. I like sing little songs to them and I'm like, oh, they're really enjoying this. And so I'll remember it all, or do voice record and think, oh, we can do this. So it's good.
0: Right, of course. Because if they're reacting to it, your two-year-olds, there you are. Your audience, it's sort of, what do they call it? Sort of market research in a way.
1: That's true.
0: I'm thinking, what makes a good Wiggle? Can I send you a photo of me and maybe rehearsing? Anyway, I'm being silly now. Maybe I could be a Wiggle. That's my dream.
1: You never know. Anyone can be a Wiggle, really. Like, as long as you have a good heart and you know everything's in your mind and heart's all in the right place for children, then I feel like The world is open for all people.
0: But you've got to sing and dance and do all that stuff as well, I guess.
1: Yes, there's you that. Do. There's a little bit of that.
0: Yeah, yeah. And what's going to happen now? So busy with stuff. You're obviously home with the kids now. Yes. Other stuff coming up?
1: Yeah, we're going on a tour in New Zealand and then we come back and we do a big tour around Australia. So we've got shows in Melbourne at the, I feel like it's in the end of November, I want to say. I can't remember. I think, 28th, 29th or something at John Cainer Arena. So we'll be doing four shows there.
0: Oh, that's a big venue. Oh, that's great.
1: Yeah.
0: Okay. Well, thank you, Katarina. Where's my button here? I want to play a bit more of this and say thank you. Say hi to the little ones, Gigi and Dolly. Hope they get better.
1: And thank you.
0: Thanks for being on Australia Overnight. Thank you, Katarina.
1: Thank you.
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7: News time on Australia Overnight. And after news, Kathy the dog behaviourist will join us talking about how dogs can feel and read your emotions. And Dr. Rachel Matthews is an author and writing lecturer and reading anxiety. Remember when you had the reading class? That's reading anxiety. We'll talk about that.
6: This news thanks to the energy people. Heating, cooling, hot water, solar, electrifying.

0: Witness Daryl says everyone at the beach was shocked.
1: Oh, I just can't believe it. Yeah, just, especially in a place like this. Don't expect that. I think they were just, the two guys, just mates going for a swim like they do daily.
0: Organisers of a music festival have been forced to move their events in New South Wales and Victoria following threats from anti-Israel activists. News Corp reports five Israeli DJs have had to cancel their trips to the festivals following the threats to event promoters and the venues. An Australian man accused of murdering a teenager in Thailand and hiding her body in a suitcase has faced court for the first time. Simon Carman has pleaded not guilty to all four charges against him. The 45-year-old has asked the court to grant him bail, claiming he acted in self-defence and argued he does not pose a flight risk. The Reserve Bank believes inflation remains high and a further interest rate hike may be needed to bring it down. The RBA board will meet later this month, with some analysts predicting the official cash rate could rise 0.25%. A world-first program allowing researchers to trial potential multiple sclerosis treatments side by side has released its first results. Rather than spend years testing one potential treatment, the Octopus Platypus trial tests several methods at once and uses early evidence to determine which should be prioritised for further study. MS Australia's Dr. Julie Morahan says the medications being tested in stage one are already marketed for other conditions.
2: The one that seems to be working for progressive MS is a supplement known as alpha-lipoic acid, and the one that unfortunately is not going to go through is called metformin, which is a medication for diabetes.
0: Victoria's police minister concedes there is a large potential for abuse by the use of smart glasses as the federal government considers a ban on the devices at its offices and service centres. It comes as councils around Australia push the technology out of public spaces over privacy fears.
3: 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Now a sports update on 2CC.
0: Fremantle is through to its second AFL Grand Final in club history after a stunning last quarter surge to beat Sydney Swans by 12 points at the SCG in their preliminary final. The Swans led by as much as 28 points during the third quarter before the visitors fought back, kicking 5 goals to none in the final term to win 12-11-83 to 10-11-71. Fremantle's Jordan Clark says it was a special win.
4: You know, we had to fight hard for that one, and that's what makes me so proud of this win. It's, it didn't come easy, but these wins never do. So, you know, we've shown it throughout the year. We only need patches and we can really score. We're a powerful team at scoring. So that's all we needed. But, yeah, obviously we don't want to be leaving it too late like that next week. But, you know, you got to take the good with the bad sometimes. And I thought it was really mature from our group.
0: They'll take on the winner of the clash between Brisbane and Hawthorne.
5: 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Canberra's cold, your house doesn't have to be.
6: After a low of 4 overnight, today is going to be a sunny day and a top of 24. Sunday will be sunny and a top of 25. Monday, sunny and a top of 23. Tuesday, cloudy and a top of 17.
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4: Australia Overnight. Now, any dog owner with a strong connection to their dog will agree that our dogs can read your emotions and understand your various moods and feelings, including distress vocalisations. To discuss this further, Kathy Capellas-McLeod, dog behavioural expert, is back on the show. Hi there, Kathy.
5: Hi, Pat. Thank you.
4: They're like, they can just read the energy, I guess, pets and dogs, can't they?
5: They're so in tune. And many of your listeners that are tuned in that are dog owners or even have got other people who they know have got dogs will have a pretty sound understanding about just how in tune our dogs are to even our cues. You know, there's not much that we can do that they're not aware. They're watching us, Pat. They're watching us so,
4: yes,
5: so carefully.
4: Wow.
5: And, yeah, and they tune in. I know there's the obvious things where, when they know that we're going to go for a drive or we're going to go for a walk, but it's just how clever they are with the signs before that. You know, there's signs before that. You know, there's not even the changing of the clothes. And I think there's a lot more to learn about them, but they're just incredibly amazing. And we need to tune into them a bit more because
4: yes.
5: They know things.
4: Wow.
5: They know things that we
4: so
5: don't.
4: So true. So is it more the energy that they're feeling? Do we know anything about this? Or is it, as you say, they're watching us and it's patterns. We all, you know, we start packing to go away or, you know, the family does a certain thing a certain way and they're so in tune to that pattern, they're picking that up. So what is it, do you think?
5: I think the latter is definitely something because, you know, it's rehearsed behaviour. We've got our routines and they've been with us for a long time and they've got an understanding of what our routine is. So patterns definitely. But interestingly enough, as part of my work with the dog behaviour, I think it's important to have a people understanding. And years ago I went to a human development seminar and during that there was an interview by a scientist called Dr. Rupert Sheldrake. And he's a biologist and he's written a book about, you know, dogs that know when their owners are coming home. So That was just more on the formal thing he said. It's not a pattern, but they actually did some experiments where this is a bit out there. So, of course, mainstream science, you know, didn't accept it. But where they did experiments where the owner would be well away from the home and they'd have a video on the dog and they got the owner to sort of say, when you're ready, you think about that you're going to come home. And just the thought pattern of that owner, this is different, right? This is another level here. But that dog would actually start, you know, sensing change.
4: Yep.
5: And I bought the book and I had a read of most of it. I'm not the best of book readers, but
4: I'm a bit of a flicker too.
5: But
4: you get what you want.
5: Yes.
4: You know, read enough.
5: I got what I want.
4: Think I've got it now. I understand it. Sure. I'll just put it down.
5: I know. So, of course, exactly, Pat. No, you're spot on. Thank you for understanding.
4: Do you know what? Sorry, that's a good way to learn to read. I suppose reading lots and lots and lots, you read sort of in depth the parts that you read, you understand fully. So it's better that way. Anyway, I'm with you.
5: Yeah,
4: we're the same.
5: So anyway. No, wonderful. No, it's just interesting because, you know, I think we need to open our eyes that there's more happening. And even when we're walking with our dogs, and I say to my clients, especially with dogs that just are aware of their environment, they're a bit worried, I said, tune into your dog. Please look at your dog. Don't get your head out of the phone. And I said, tune into your dog because your dog knows what's going on before you do. And that's why there's so many clients that say, oh, you know, I didn't see that dog or I was surprised about that motorbike or that person.
4: Oh, you see that. that.
5: Corner.
4: Yeah, they're walking their phone when they're walking the dog. I mean, that feels like, and I mean, oh, look, I'm not perfect with that either, but it feels like it's a job, you know, the dog might be restless, you know, you have to walk the dog. Remember that, think, oh, you've got to get the dog out, otherwise it's going to be sort of full of energy all night, so it's time for a walk. So maybe they're multi-skilling. I'm looking at my phone, I'm doing that, and I'm walking the dog. But it really is a special time to put the phone down and, to connect with your pet.
5: Connect with your pet, especially if it's more reactive or just a bit worried about the environment, because they're aware of things. You know, it's like when ants will get a bit, they'll start moving around a lot before an earthquake or something. They're just in tune to nature a lot more, and we can continue to learn so much more from them. And whether it's just the pattern side of it, like you were saying, that's definite. And some of them are even so in tune to the patterns, built before the obvious, that you put your shoes on before a walk. You know, it might be that, you just say, it might sound funny, but you just say you might have a pee before you go for your walk, and the dog will get,
4: dog knows.
5: Gosh, this is an excited one. This is not just a normal pain. This is one that means we're going to go
4: the micro, it knows the difference, isn't it? Because it's observing so closely. Australia overnight. Kathy Capellas-McLeod, dog behavioural experts with us. Okay, so that's the patterns. But that research you're talking about, thinking about coming home and the pet's reaction away from where the owner is. Most of us have experienced, haven't we, where somebody's a long way away that you're thinking of, that you love, you have a connection to. You think of them and the message comes, or you have some sort of connection, whether they're here, interstate, or on the other side of the world. I mean, we've all that happens. That happens. So it's unexplainable, but maybe that's part of what's going on.
5: Yeah, and it's interesting because we're not scientists, but we don't need that. We know dogs are sentient beings, so I don't need to have science to tell me something that I feel that, look, you think about somebody and they ring you, So what this scientist was doing, and like I said, people within his industry were not really accepting of that hypothesis of that morphic resonance, because he talks about that morphic field. So if it works for us, I don't see why it shouldn't work with dogs. And it's good to have somebody who's qualified and skilled, where we go, well, look, it's documented and he did this. So people that are skeptical will leave it. Others will have an open mind and think, look, there's more to it.
4: Yep. I was just Googling. There was a scientific study that spoke about these atoms or things that react to when you think about the split test, I think it was called. So there is a bit of science around that, because, there's energy all around us. So when you push out a thought, it changes that thing. Anyway, I'm sounding a bit woo-woo now, but there has been science around that, so maybe it's linked to all that. Maybe someone can help us on 133-693. Okay, patterns, this and that. Evolution. Oh, this is because I say evolution because dogs are becoming more indoor pets and these sorts of things. You must see this all the time. On social media, this dog, you remind me, it's a cute little puggy type dog lying there on the couch with its owner. Have you seen this? And there's one of those little machines where you hit the machine with your hand and it says something. People have them in their office thing. You say, like, no, or go away. It's like a little recorded message. You hit a red button, little fun thing that you buy from the $2 shop. This one says, foot massage, please. This little pug turns around, foot massage, please, then goes around and puts his little feet up and the owner's just sitting there, turns around again, foot massage, please, and continues to do it and also gets its paw and pushing the owner. So it knows that button says foot massage. It gets into position 5, 6, 7 times. Eventually the dog gets its foot massage. It's like a human. It's amazing.
5: Dogs are the best people trainers around.
4: That's right. Foot massage, and then he's getting a foot massage. My God.
5: So there's been a pairing of pressing that button and the action of doing the foot massage. They're very clever, and all breeds are capable of doing it. Some will pick up things, quicker, but that doesn't matter. We're all different too as humans. I don't like judgment on all, you can't teach this dog this. So I go, well, that dog might be able to help you when, there's an intruder in the backyard, and, while it might not be able to press a button, to get out for something else, it can certainly have, some life-saving capabilities there to help identify. So we've just got to seek just think deeper. I just like the deeper thinking. I'm still learning, and that's why I like to be open to things. Some things might be a bit way out there, but again, there's beliefs for certain people, but it's a case of we'll take it or leave it. If it sounds, larrikin could be quite, you know, real, I guess is the best word, then we shouldn't poo-poo it, you know. Just open your eyes to it, because dogs are, we've got a lot to learn still more. Like, I feel like I know a lot more about them than when I first started in the industry, but how much don't I know? You know that saying about we know what we know.
4: But, how much do they say you should know what you don't know. That shows a real expert. You admit to what you know, and what you don't know, you admit to it as well. When you pretend you know everything, you sort of you're just beginning. You're not really, you're just pretending. So it's nice to know that you don't know things, if that makes any sense.
5: Yeah,
4: it humbles you as well. You're learning. You're open for learning. Yep.
5: Absolutely, yeah. And I think it humbles one too. And it's good to be honest, because I don't think anybody knows, you know, everybody knows something about sort of the same. There's always something to learn out of a topic, you know. You don't know everything about everything. And when you do learn about it, gosh, it makes a difference either to yourself and the way that you interact with your own dogs, or myself as a professional, how I can then transfer those learnings onto my clients to help make a difference from them and their dogs. And they see it with different eyes, Pat, whatever it might be. But it's just a buzz, and it just, you know, I guess we're evolving too, aren't we, you know? So you know, when I'm no longer doing this, there'll be people, you know, who will know a lot more than what I
4: robot.
5: Do.
4: And it'll be a bloody robot. We'll be sitting at home. We'll be playing golf. We'll be a robot doing it. Jeez, isn't that scary? As if a robot knows. I don't care about how smart the computer is. It'll never know, you know, those sort of details that humans sort of connect with. Is this a spoilt dog or I'll give you a little scenario, or a dog that needs you to come in and as a behavioural expert. So you're packing to go away, or you're doing something in the home, you're putting the – you might be cleaning out, but it can see that you're going to go and you won't be there, and you put it in, it wheeze on in your shoes or on the luggage. I know it's a bit weird.
5: Oh,
4: you know, like almost like a punishment, or like, I don't know, or is it a, has that happened? Have you seen that anywhere where the dog is sort of saying, you're going, I'm going to, you know, maybe, I don't know. Is that a thing?
5: No, I have. It is a thing. Actually, the one that sort of more so is probably not just as bad is when people put their clothes on the bed and the dog gets off the bed and has a pee on their clothes. Yeah. They're out for the day, whatever it might be.
4: Yeah.
5: Look, dogs with that. And see, the human side of us would say, oh, you know, I'm going to, you know.
4: But is that a sport dog that's saying, like, you know, I wish you'd stay here, not go out type thing?
5: And if so, it's funny, the sport means one thing, but that latter part that you said, don't go away, stay here, that comes from more of an anxious dog, doesn't it, Pat?
4: Right,
5: so you're sort of thinking, I know that my owner's going to go FIFO, or, you know, that suitcase means, you know, a day or a week away. I'm already starting to get a bit anxious about my routine changing. I know that, you know, there's a few more cues, et cetera, and the packing and you know, whatever else might come after that, you know, where the case might be. So the dog's life, they feel good when they mark something. It makes them feel comfortable, because it's them. Like anybody who maybe has had their dog visit another house, or have had a dog visit and the dog's been inside and it's not been a bit unsure about things, don't be surprised if those dogs will cock their legs or squat, depends, to make them feel good, because they've left a sense of smell there, and that it's an ownership thing, you know. So it's more so not the spiteful part, but it's more like, I don't like what's going on here. I know what these cues mean. I know that this presents your absence, and I'm, you know, a bit unhappy about it, but less more so in the, because humans are the spiteful ones, aren't they?
4: that's true. I say sport, like, as if a dog... the dog's just a being, isn't it? It's us that, we think about all this stuff. We're the spiteful ones, aren't we?
5: We've got all these other emotions. Although, we use the jealousy every now and then, but we have a bit of fun with using humanised words, but we don't want to humanise the dogs, but
4: true.
5: We understand the similarities, you know, like when you've got two dogs and you pat one, the other one gets jealous, you know.
4: Yeah. We use that word, but that's a human emotion where I get that. We can learn a lot from dogs. That's right. It's about acceptance. We wrap all our emotions around things, and, that's something they don't do. You mentioned anxiety. I've written down here anxiety. It's a problem with humans, and now poor old dogs are getting that too, but I guess it's always been a thing, and they could probably feel the anxiety too. That's an energy as well.
5: It is, and a common one is, and I jokingly but seriously, sometimes when my clients will come, and it could be a couple, and they might have an argument or a disagreement about something. Yeah. So I feel like I'm a counsellor sometimes, Pat. and I'll say to them jokingly, "Hey, don't argue, guys. Look at your dog. It's a bit forlorn. Look, you know, they put their ears down and their head."
4: Right.
5: I said, "Cheer up, because your voice. They tune into angry voices. Why wouldn't they? You know, if we hear a shout, we turn our head, because it's at fight or flight. You know, we've got to look and see." But and some will get excited. It depends on their personality. Oh, look, there's an argument going on. I better jump over my own.
4: So people,
5: so I can pacify.
4: People sort of bring on an argument for a bit of a buzz. Yeah, humans do that
5: as
4: well.
5: I know. Same thing. You understand.
4: That's right.
5: You should be a dog behaviour expert.
4: That's right. Do you need anybody there?
5: No, that's right.
4: You're busy. And you're in Perth. As well, but you can help people across the nation if they want to find you. Cathy Capellas-McLeod, thanks for being here on Australia Overnight. Thank you.
5: Thank you, Pat.
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4: Australia Overnight. Now, too many students arrive in secondary and tertiary education carrying something rarely discussed, reading anxiety. New research suggests that difficulties and negative experiences in primary school can shape how children feel about reading long after they leave the classroom. To tell us more about this, Dr. Rachel Matthews, who's an author and writing lecturer, joins us again on the program. Hi there, Rachel.
16: Thanks for having me.
4: Pleasure. Anxiety around this is something that I could relate to. When I read that, I thought, I think I get what that is and what you mean by that. So tell us more.
16: Well, I've been a teacher from high school level through to adult classes through to university level. And over the years, Pat, I have noticed that the ability to read and how comfortable we are with our reading voice is often connected to our self-esteem. And I have met plenty of adults who have had really negative impact situations at school that have impacted on them. And these are highly intelligent people, but I think that The anxiety about reading is also connected to writing as well, uh-huh. because it's how yes. we present ourselves to the world.
4: Mm. And when I say I can relate to it, as I hear you say that, it reminds me, it's when you'd go around the class and it was your turn to read from the novel.
16: Oh, yeah.
4: Does that still happen where it's okay, Pat, you read the next sort of chapter or the next couple of paragraphs and, linked to your own self-esteem. You'd sit there thinking, oh, no, am I going to sort of do it? Yeah. And it's linked to writing. Of course, the better writer you are, the better reader you are too. Yeah.
16: Yeah, and it can be a really terrifying situation. I'm sure a lot of your listeners are perhaps having flashbacks right now to the limited nature of classrooms years ago.
4: Yeah.
16: And for a lot of children and a lot of young adults and adults, they may have an undiagnosed issue like they might be dyslexic and not realise why the words are moving around as they're trying to read.
4: Yeah.
16: And thankfully we know a lot more about that. But I remember too, Pat, in primary school, some of those kids that you could see them dreading the teacher asking them and they'd shake and tremble in their chair.
4: Yeah.
16: Because they, for whatever reason, there was a bit of a block to their reading and their understanding of language. But it is not it's not a reflection of your ability to learn. Mm. It's just that in classrooms decades ago, we didn't have the knowledge that everybody learns differently.
4: No, we didn't. Yeah, you're right. The pressure was on. Well, there's always pressure. But, yeah, now we know people learn differently. We were put in boxes more. Years ago. And I know from being on the radio, I'm sure this is how I sort of take it anyway, that it always amplifies in your mind. You might stumble over a word or there's some sort of whatever. You just continue on and most people don't notice it because your brain just stays with the story of what you're saying. But in your own mind, you're like, oh, no, I didn't say that word correctly. I stumbled over it. And it's really more in your own head as opposed to what other people notice.
16: Yes, that's true. We become really self-conscious and we can even think afterwards, why did I say that? You know, why did that come out of my mouth? And as you say, most people have moved on. Often the things we worry about in terms of our language and our day-to-day speech, you know, other people aren't even thinking about because we're too caught up in our own thoughts. But I was thinking before, Pat, you know, about how people feel on a date and they can go home and screen everything that's happened and or a job interview, you know, and anywhere where we feel a bit scrutinised, I think.
4: What is this thing about overthinking? The more you want something or think about something or whatever, it seems pushes it away, the less you care, the better. What the hell is that all about? You're right. You get on a date, you dissect every moment and then, of course, they think you push them away. But when you don't care, the opposite happens. It's just bizarre.
16: It's human nature. You're right. You're absolutely right.
4: Yeah. Mm. And okay, I've got here some notes. What counts as reading? Tell me more about that.
16: Yes. Well, this is a big one, I think. And in terms of what is worthy kind of literature or books, I feel really strongly about encouraging everybody to enjoy reading and for whatever reason, hopefully for the pleasure of it, but also for a long time, you know, hundreds of years ago, Pat, nobody could read because also we had very little access to books. You know, books were handwritten until we had the sort of the Industrial Revolution. We had mass production. So people who could read were seen to be almost like God. You know, people would go along to church to listen to people who could read and it was really revered. And so then we had the Industrial Revolution, we had books became accessible and all of a sudden a lot more people were learning to read. And we had things like comic books and the funnies in the newspapers. And what was sometimes, you know, and is still sometimes considered sort of lowbrow literature. And I've got a lot to say about that because I feel as though it really shuts people out in terms of simply being able to enjoy a story, a form for the sake of it. It might be sports writing, it might be biographies, it might be fantasy books, it might be, you know, crime books. Manga, Japanese cartoons, magazines, books with recipes.
4: Yeah.
16: I really don't think it matters what it is, audio books even.
4: Yeah.
16: I think anything that engages us into stories, that challenges our ideas and opens up our thinking to the world is a good thing.
4: Yeah, what a great point, because I've learnt that or discovered that in sort of maybe later in life. I always used to read, you know, like a certain genre or, like a self-help book. You know, I always thought I want to learn something, a book that teaches me something. Otherwise, it's a waste of time. You read a recipe book, you read a fantasy book or a great novel. Somehow it links into that as well. It's just stimulating the creative brain where when you get back to that self-help book where you're learning something, all the other stuff helped you, desire as well, if you know what I mean. It all sort of connects together.
16: Mm. That's right. And one book can spark interest in another book. And I think in our really digital world now, Pat, too, I think a lot of parents are really worried about what their kids are reading online, and they should be. And I think it's really important for us to have conversations with our kids, with younger people, about being selective about what they're reading online. I know with my son, sometimes I'll say to him, are you questioning what you're reading in terms of understanding who wrote it, what their motivation might be, because they're absorbing so much, aren't they, every day?
4: Piece of advice. I mean, sometimes we get talk back where we talk about social media content and people might say, I saw this on YouTube or whatever, and that always comes up. Just, you know, is it a credible source? Who's saying it? Why are they saying it? Where is it coming from? This is what we need to do now, you know, and then go and compare, go to another news site or site that might be talking about the same thing. And go from there. We have to have that critical mind or be cynical when consuming this content, just as a bit of a guard.
16: Yes, I think that's a really good point. And I was thinking, when you were mentioning radio before, Pat, I was thinking in all the digital mediums, especially with all our concern and worry about AI at the moment, to me there's something really precious about radio. There's something really honest about radio, about those conversations. So you obviously have a very warm and inviting tone with your guests. You speak to a range of people. Those conversations are really important because radio also reaches people who might, for example, have a disability that interrupts with their reading confidence, if you like.
4: Yep.
16: So I think audiobooks, radio, podcasts have a really important place.
4: It's the theatre of the mind. I've said this from time to time. You know, in the advertising world that I live in, sometimes people say, "Oh no, we can't put our product on radio because it's a visual product." I don't want to sort of patronise, but you're right. Sound ignites the imagination, and you can talk about something or describe something, and they see it in their minds. It is visual in that way, so it is igniting the creative mind that way, which sound can do. Now, tell me about teachers and what they can do to help our students now with this reading anxiety and our children.
16: Yes, I think as a teacher, I think it's something that we are becoming more and more aware of. You know, even some of my university classes where I have all age ranges, from people just out of year 12 through to mature age students. And what's really important, I think, is to get to know and have relationships with our students so we understand they can actually come to us if they have any worries or anxieties around what they share in class. And the reading and the sharing of text can be part of that. Because sometimes we can make adjustments. For example, you know, sometimes we have presentations in classes. And if a teacher knows that a student has a mental health issue or an anxiety around that, we can use recordings. We can use other alternatives, for example. Or another really good technique sometimes in class can be to have students just I get my students to share one sentence from something they've just written. Mm. Because what it does, Pat, is it takes away the pressure of reading a great big chunk of text. And I ask them to be really selective. It also teaches them to look for something that really stands out.
4: Yep.
16: I think it's really great for teachers to encourage students to read things they wouldn't normally read, because when we, say for example, a lot of people really love crime as a genre. And when we're reading the same thing, we're exposing ourselves to the same vocabulary. But when you open up to a range of different genres, it expands your word knowledge.
4: Great advice and always wonderful to have you on the program. Dr. Rachel Matthews, author and writing lecturer, thanks for being here in Australia Overnight. Thank you.
16: Thank you, Pat, for making space for this important conversation.
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0: you go, some Kylie, Stock Aitken and Waterman on this day. The 100th UK hit entered the British charts with Kylie Minogue's hit, the single you listen to now, Better the Devil You Know, from 1990. And Kylie's going to be at the grand final. How exciting is that? The AFL grand final. Wilma's on the line. Hi there, Wilma.
1: How you going, Pat?
0: Yeah, I'm good.
1: Well, I was going to talk about Kelpie dogs, but in your last guest, Rachel, look, I started reading to my children from the day they came home from hospital.
0: Yeah, that's nice.
1: And I think I was told one time more words that they hear between the age of when they're born till they're three is very, very important. And I did it to my grandchildren. And one thing I did too, Pat, when they were small, when I was making honey joys and all the little, you know, treats that they like, I used to read the recipe out to them too.
0: Ah, how good's that? Well, our author, Rachel, spoke about different things that you need to read, whether they're recipes or you know, different genres and these sorts of things. Is it all? It's all reading, and it's all something. Yeah, I like it.
1: That's right. And they got the actual interested in making those things themselves too. When they got a certain things that are, you know, so important. But one of the I know two boys, but one of them, he just liked funny books.
0: Honey books?
1: Yeah.
0: What's
1: a
0: honey book?
1: Yeah, he did. And actually, they were pretty hard to, that age to come up with. But he used to get a lot of funny comics. So
0: That's right. She mentioned that.
1: Yeah, and also the teacher at school said, let him read them because. You know, it's still reading no matter what.
0: Yes, exactly right. And were you a good reader at school, Wilma?
1: I love books. I tell you what, at one stage, from the time I was started work from 15 and 25, I had nearly 1,600 books.
0: Is that right? What, 1,600 books? Gee.
1: Yes, and I liked biography, I liked history. I just read any kind of book.
0: Yeah, you just like to read. How good's that?
1: Like to read, yes, loved it. And I tell you, if I get bored, I've got bad eyesight now, but if I ever got bored, I'd get up and read a recipe book, or a gardening book, but just bits and pieces I had nothing else to read.
0: There you are. Yeah, I tell you what, the art of, you know, you think about all those books, thank you, Wilma, that you had. Now, of course, with the internet, we have access to all this information on there. And ironically, we're reading less and maybe are we learning more or less? Yeah, it's the old sort of thought of the old way of picking up a book and having a read is a good thing to do, that's for sure. Sam's in Thomastown. Hi, Sam.
2: Yeah, morning, Pat. Interesting you mentioned about Kylie. She made her debut at a Fitzroy fundraiser at Dallas Books Hall in 1986, right? And which coincidentally was the same year Fitzroy played Hawthorn. In the preliminary final, we lost by 57 points. We had a player, Michael Reeves. He was wearing knickerbocker shorts, like American gridiron shorts.
0: Yeah.
2: And Dipper collected him, right?
0: Right.
2: He was getting married that night, right?
0: Oh, for real fact. Yeah, wow.
2: Right? So he ended up going to his wedding in a helicopter, right, with a sore head, right?
0: Yeah.
2: He was concussed, right?
0: Yeah.
2: And anyway... We're going to reverse the curse because Hawthorn beat Fitzroy in 1983 when they got the dodgy free-kick decision at the end and we lost by a kick.
0: Yeah.
2: So I've got the walking stick there, Pat.
0: Yeah.
2: And I've adorned it just with some braid and a Fitzroy badge. My heart is with Fitzroy.
0: Right.
2: And just a little miniature football. And yeah. also, to verify the fact that for the exorcism, I've got a VFL badge number M22798, right?
0: Yeah.
2: You know, it's gold embossed, right?
0: Yes.
2: Non-transparent.
0: Gee, you've done the whole ritual to reverse the curse.
2: Right, ritual. So all I need to get up close and get someone like a runner, like a baton change.
0: Yes.
2: And go and tap it on the turf of the MCG.
0: Yes.
2: And we can exercise it. Because like the Australian, the early Socceroos in 1974, when they made the World Cup, and they come in West Germany, right?
0: Mm.
2: Previous to that, they played some country, Bhutan or something, I can't remember, but
0: right.
2: their witch doctor had put a curse on them.
0: I see. Right.
2: Right.
0: And that's what's happened all these years.
2: They had to reverse the curse. They actually did. The Australian Soccer Federation at the time,
0: yeah.
2: they got a witch doctor to reverse the curse.
0: Did they really? There you go. So Fitzroy, of course, they evolved into the Brisbane Lions. And that's right, the game's later on tonight, the Hawks and the Brisbane Lions. So what do you need to do? What's the next step to reverse the curse? You need to go to the MCG and get a rabbit's foot and
2: tap,
0: hit it on there.
2: No, just tap it on the turf.
0: Right.
2: The walking stick on the turf.
0: Yeah, right? Okay. All right, well, you better do that.
2: And that way there, and that's it. No, but I'm really confident. I reckon we're going to get up by 21 points. We've been there before.
0: That's right.
2: We've gone the hard way.
0: Yeah.
2: Sydney couldn't sustain the pressure last night,
0: didn't they?
2: The pressure rating in the first quarter, Pat, was 192.
0: Right.
2: That was 21 minutes in, and Sydney was getting their flow-on game with a handball over the top, and they, Campbell, the way they kept the ball in, and they're just playing really tight football.
0: Yeah.
2: And what's his name? Freo, they were a bit timid.
0: Yes.
2: Right? Now, I saw one instance where you hate calling players out, but that young Reed,
0: he
2: half-pied didn't go. He should have gone,
0: yeah,
2: right?
0: Yeah, a bit
2: soft. I don't know whether his coach would have said to him at quarter time, listen, son, when you've got to go in football, that's the number one. That's the number one law. You've got to go.
0: Yeah, of course, especially for the finals. So what happened in the last quarter then? Like another team came out? You know, the Dockers.
2: No, I fell asleep. Yeah, I had to score just a quarter time, right?
0: Yeah,
2: I fell asleep, and then found out they kicked five goals something, right? So they come home in a flurry.
0: Hmm.
2: So that's the old rope and dope. You absorb.
0: Maybe it was a bit of rope and dope. Yeah, I reckon it was.
2: Hey?
0: Yeah, they must have done the rope and dope where they absorbed the pressure, and then they just sort of went bang at the end with Sydney. Were tired. The five players suspended from Sydney. Are they amongst their best, aren't they? I mean, they lost five of their best. Right,
2: yeah.
0: Gee.
2: Yeah.
0: And they got this far with five of them that normally would have been there.
2: Well, Jordan is the tagger. Mm. Then there was the young kid, I think, Raleigh, I can't, Bice or something, who the first one that he wasn't implicated. He was just like a player there.
0: Mm.
2: But they're three big guns, right?
0: Mm.
2: They're top players.
0: So the other guys must have stood up, obviously, when the big guns weren't there, the other team members.
2: It was a fiasco, mate. They happened, mate. What happened, all right? Because what they got together, right, after the game, we're going to have a celebratory drink because Mark McVeigh's been put in for the Essendon job, right? He's leaving us, so that's farewell. Normal thing that you do, right?
0: Yeah, well, it's normal thing you do. Yeah, but they were going to seven, and I heard them talking about, these guys were out there, these professional sports people, out drinking till 7 in the morning. You know, this is during the season. They had a longer break, a day, or maybe it was an extra day. But, gee, I mean, if you're, they're celebrating and they're celebrating. But good luck, mate. Yeah, footy finals, the game's on later, and it'll be a big, big game, that's for sure. Good on you, Sam. We need to take a break and back after this.

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7: Up in news, Terry Barnes live from London, the week that was in politics with Terry Barnes not too far away. But firstly, in East Burwood, Michael's on the line. Hi, Michael.
8: Good morning, Pat. How are you?
7: Yeah, I'm good, Michael.
8: Oh, excellent. Pat, can I just make two comments, if that's all right?
7: Yes, go for it.
8: You were talking about dogs earlier. I just want to say dogs are man's best friend. And about reading, I use phonics to sound out the words.
7: Yes. Yeah, well, there's all different ways of reading. We're talking about reading anxiety and sounding out the words is a good way of doing it. That's an interesting thought there. The way we learn to read is different. I think we spoke about that too. We have more of an awareness that people learn differently. And yes, we love our dogs 100% and they are man's best friend. Denise in Randwick. Hi, Denise.
9: Good morning, Pat. How are you? Good?
7: I'm great, Denise.
9: Yeah, well, I'm good too. Anyway, I'd just like to go back on my life. Many years ago, I read many comics. And then as I grew older, about 11 or 12 or 13, I started reading girl magazines called Princess, Girlfriend, Bunty. A lot of magazines I used to get every week. at the news agency. I usually always front it up at, on Monday at the news agency to get my weekly magazine. And then I'd read them all. And then later on in life, I got Mad magazines, which I really loved. And then I recently started up Women's Day, English Women's Day, and TV Week, and Australian Geographic, and Graham Ross's Gardening Magazine.
7: Oh, yes.
9: And you know what? I love English magazines. I really have taken to English magazines. Fleet Street used to make a lot of magazines for the girls, really good magazines, and I think there was a big explosion of magazines by Fleet Street many years ago.
7: Yes, that's right. Sorry, Matt, we need to take a break there, Denise. But magazines, yes, that's right. And of course, I think there's still niche magazines where, when I say niche, you know, for, oh, if you're a truckie, I think someone's telling me the magazines, they still sell a lot for, you know, the different industries. But the those magazines you talk about, the broader ones now, of course, have all moved online. 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
2: And it's Mark from Stawell. Hi there, Mark.
3: Good morning, Pat.
2: What's up, Mark?
3: I heard Tony Burke was saying if he got a spare bedroom in his National Press Club's speech, you should put them in. Well, shouldn't he be leading by example and put them in? I've had two at my place. And you know what they did? Ripped me off.
2: Right, because you were saying that we need more people in the homes. Yeah, that's right. That was part of the problem. Yeah.
3: Yeah, the problem, because, you know, that's why we've got such a housing crisis. Because I've got a two-bedroom house, Pat. And people feed from me. They wouldn't pay the weekly rent.
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5: Hello, I'm Alex Riddell. The Reserve Bank has signalled another interest rate hike may be on the cards as inflation remains high. Federal politics editor Michael Packey.
6: RBA Governor Michelle Bullock has appeared before a parliamentary hearing to talk about the economy. Ms. Bullock argues inflation remains elevated as a result of the Middle East conflict, pushing up prices across the supply chain and onto consumers. As a result, she isn't ruling out a fourth interest rate hike when the board meets in a little over a week.
7: High inflation hurts all Australians, and it is especially tough on people with lower incomes.
6: Treasurer Jim Chalmers argues Australia is not immune from what is happening around the globe.
8: The markets are expecting multiple interest rate hikes in other countries.
6: Dr. Chalmers is playing down the prospect of again reducing the fuel

0: authorities to grant him bail. New South Wales police have charged four people from Victoria who allegedly travelled to Sydney to carry out criminal contracts linked to two shootings earlier this month. It comes after the four people were extradited from Victoria to New South Wales. A 16-year-old boy, two men aged 22 and 23, and a 26-year-old woman have been charged with several offences. They've all been refused bail. Australian athletes are weighing in on the decision to greenlight Rockhampton's Fitzroy River for Olympic rowing and canoe events. The IOC approved the venue this week after a technical assessment following months of intense debate about its suitability. Former Olympic swimmer Kate Campbell says it's a great result for the regions.
1: To be able to host real medal opportunities for Australia is such a win for regional Queensland. And like I said, now we just need to get on with the job of delivering what is going to be the best Olympic and Paralympic Games. And Rocky can be really proud that they're part of that now.
2: For Canberra's best coverage of the NRL, join the Continuous Call team every Saturday and Sunday from 1 p.m. Now a sports update on 2CC.
0: Fremantle is through to the AFL Grand Final after a final quarter comeback, beating the Sydney Swans by 12 points in the preliminary final at the SCG. The final score, 12-11-83 to 10-11-71. They'll take on the winner of the clash between Hawthorn and Brisbane. In the NRL, Roosters coach Trent Robinson has confirmed star back rower Angus Crichton will return from injury in their semi-final against the Sharks. He's been out with a foot injury since round 15. Robinson says Crichton will have no troubles getting back into things at finals intensity.
3: I don't think the standard of the game changes when it comes to Angus. Just think it's the time out with the injury and the time that he'll get on the field. That's the only thing.
0: In the NRLW, the Raiders have defeated the West Tigers in their elimination final.
4: 2CC weather. Alexander Watson Insulation. Canberra's cold. Your house doesn't have to be.
5: After a low of 4 overnight, today is going to be a sunny day and a top of 24. Sunday will be sunny and a top of 25. Monday, sunny and a top of 23. Tuesday, cloudy and a top of 17.
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0: This is Australia Overnight with Pat Panetta. 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
2: That's the number, 133-693, as we say good morning to Terry Barnes, political consultant, advisor, columnist and broadcaster, and time to talk politics with Terry, who's on the line in London. Hi there, Terry.
3: Well, I should say good evening.
2: That's right.
3: Rather than good morning, because yes. It's only 7 o'clock over here. But yeah, good morning.
2: Going back in time with you there, Terry. So tell me about London, your experience so far. The weather, the environment. What's happening with Terry Barnes?
3: Well, you could say the rain is lovely and warm, but no, there's hardly been any rain at all. Actually, a bit of drizzle yesterday or on. But when I got on the plane in Melbourne last Sunday, it was 25 and fine. When I got off the plane in London on Monday, it was 25 and fine. And it's actually very, very similar weather at the moment in terms of the change of seasons. They're going into autumn and the leaves are just starting to turn in the parks, which is quite pretty. But but certainly I've been here for work. I haven't been here as a tourist this time. So
2: yes,
3: and certainly talking to people who I work with at the Spectator magazine, which has been fantastic.
2: Uh-huh. 133.
3: So that last night I was at a Spectator party hobnobbing with Joan Collins.
2: Oh, gee. Okay. Did you get an exclusive or anything you can pass on there?
3: No, nothing special.
2: Nothing special.
3: Just basically, sort of party chit chat.
2: But yeah, very nice.
3: You know, it's a bit of fun to say. Oh, it was a party with Joan Collins.
2: Oh, for sure. 133-693, talking politics with Terry Barnes, as we do every Saturday morning to talk to Terry. He's live on the phone, 133-693. Immigration and migration, the big political story of the week. Oh, there's a few stories that, of course, emerged. But towards the end of the week, we had the press club and the announcement of the ALP and their plan when it comes to immigration, Terry.
3: Well, indeed. I think, Labor has woken up to the fact that One Nation is calling the shots on immigration and migration policy simply by making noises about lowering our rate of net overseas migration. And certainly Tony Burke, the immigration minister, after many false starts, as we've told in Cabinet, allowed him out to play at the National Press Club on Wednesday and announce Labor's approach to reforming migration, both in terms of intake and how people actually get and keep visas and stay in the country. And certainly I think they're going as far as they possibly can without having to go through the parliament with legislation. So they're using existing legislation, existing regulations to do things in terms of prioritising who actually comes to a country on temporary visas and the conditions which they come, and certainly stopping visa hopping, you know, in terms of basically people coming in as overseas students, for instance, changing their status to stay in the country. I mean, that is something that I think One Nation has really latched onto. But the surprise thing for me was the fact that the government is cracking down on working holiday makers and backpackers and actually introducing a ballot to cap the number of backpackers who are let into the country. But that has really gone down like a lead balloon in regional Australia, where backpackers particularly are basically crucial to things like fruit picking and things like hospitality as well. Mm. They actually keep our economy going. They're actually making genuine contributions, and most of them go home at the end of their time anyway. But certainly I think with the attempts to deal with overseas students and overseas students' families, there's going to be quite a bit of backlash from the education sector, particularly the universities.
2: Mm.
3: And they're a very powerful vested interest, though you do have to wonder sometimes about the quality of the education that those international students are getting.
2: On the regions suffering from the lack of immigration, on the front page of the Fin Review, the Weekend Financial Review, here There's a meat exporter, Roger Fletcher, that's quoted on the front page. He says a slow bleed for the bush, these changes, and that the regions will suffer to fix a housing crisis in the cities. Goes on to say that the net negative migration policy from One Nation, which would slash migrant numbers by 750,000 over 3 years, was absolutely stupid. And One Nation, they got their strength from the bush in the first place, and now they're lapping up to the city. So you're right, it's gone down like a lead balloon. And the perception here, or as you said, the regions are suffering to help a problem in the city.
3: Well, that's right. I think the bureaucrats who would have put this together for Tony Burke, the minister, I mean, they're Canberra-based. They don't actually understand what it's like to actually live in regional Australia in terms of its social and economic needs. And clearly, they haven't consulted the government very widely, have they? And certainly, I think that's been the complaint from right across the board since the minister went to the National Press Club on Wednesday, that the government has done this without actually really thinking about the full consequences of what it's done. But in terms of the politics, though, I think it was a real attempt to respond to One Nation, who has, whatever you say about Pauline Hanson, is setting the agenda here on immigration and migration policy. I don't think it's going to satisfy her. I don't think it's going to satisfy One Nation supporters. But I also think that it's gone too far for many people on the Labor left, you know, the Lovies who support Labor, and certainly many left-wing ALP backbenchers. Certainly Tony Burke did not go as far as he was reported as intending to go in terms of reducing the numbers of humanitarian visas, for instance. But even so, it's all going too far for many Labor types, including, of course, the Labor-supporting academics in our universities.
2: So they're between a rock and a hard place, if I'm hearing you correctly, with these changes to immigration or these announcements, where the left of the party aren't happy with the with what's been done. And that's part of the reason why last month it was all of a sudden the announcement was put on hold till this week. And, of course, One Nation aren't going to be satisfied because they want to cut numbers even more. So is that right? They're between a rock and a hard place. And and tell me about One Nation's policy, really reducing the numbers on immigration. That also was seen as maybe killing off the economy.
3: Well, that's right. I mean, in terms of One Nation, it's all about quantity. It's not about quality of migration. And certainly by reducing net overseas migration to 125,000 a year, many people in various sectors of industry, not just say international education, have really been arcing up about that in terms of cutting up noses to spite faces. But again, I think this is one area where everybody has an opinion, but there isn't enough in the way of hard facts, hard data, to back things up. I mean, we can guess, we can estimate, but we don't necessarily predict with any certainty how it's all going to play out. And if you look at annual migration numbers, net migration numbers, the government's bragging this week that it's come in under its estimate for the first time in quite a few years. But the reality is it's always going to be an estimate. It's always going to be a guesstimate. And that's a problem that the government of the day has. Labor has been really shuffling around with it, but coalition governments did as well.
2: And the suggestion by the minister that that older Australians who are staying in their bigger homes and not downsizing was part of the problem was greeted with negativity by many. I think Mark in Stall has a comment on that one. Hi there, Mark. Terry Barnes is here as well.
1: Morning, Terry. I just want to talk about, I've already spoken about, open your house up there, get them open and put it someone in from your bedroom. That's another story for another day. Backpacker holiday makers. When I was doing Melbourne, Perth, you'd see them out at Nullarbor Roadhouse, Cockabitty, all tourists on a tourist holiday visa. Because it's out in the middle of nowhere. It's nearly 500 k's to the next big town. And when I was talking to them, they're there to chase the grey season over in WA. We're not talking about a $10 machine they're driving. We're talking about $500,000 worth of vehicle to drive. And they've got station hands, they've got cooks, they've got cleaners there that they put on during harvest. That's where people, that's what he hasn't seen. And if he wants to tell us to open a house up for his bedroom, well, guess what? It starts with him.
2: Yeah, okay.
3: Yeah, that's a really good point. I mean, that's the value of these working holiday makers, these backpackers. They chase the work, but they're also, you know, there is that other part of the title, isn't it? Holiday maker. They're here to see the country and enjoy it. But they go home, most of them go home at the end of it. Mm. And that's, I think, a very important point to note with it. But the government has seen it as a soft target. But again, because it is a city-based government, when you think about it, because that's where most Labor seats are, but also it's also where most bureaucrats are, as I was saying before. I don't think they really quite understand the consequences of what they're doing and how they're doing it.
2: 133-693, Saturday morning edition of The Week That Was in Politics with Terry Barnes. That's the number to speak to Terry. We'll continue a discussion around the migration immigration policy and also the Reserve Bank Governor Michelle Bullock, looking at the front of the Saturday Age, has issued a blunt warning that inflation is too high the days before the board, the bank's board, meet to consider the interest rate. So we'll talk about that and whether government spending is part of the problem. That and your calls, 133-693.
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2: Weekend edition of Australia Overnight. I'm Pat Panetta. We're talking to Terry Barnes, the week that was in politics. And after the next news break, Olympia Kwiatkowski would join us with her segment, Welcome to the Weekend. Terry, we'll say hi to Arthur. He's on the phone. He's been waiting patiently. Arthur in West Footscray. G'day, Arthur.
13: Good morning, Pat and Terry and Ethan. That was pretty quick, actually. Just getting to the statue of Daniel Andrews. I know it was Jeff Kennett's idea, but I think it was a waste of money, taxpayers' money, 180 grand. And would you say it's fair to say, Terry, that the Labor government, including state and federal, are starting to clean up their act, such as migration, as well as the potholes after a man's death, because they're just panicking that they're going to lose the election. Well, prevention rather than cure is what I'd say.
3: Yeah, to be fair, Arthur, I think Ben Carroll, the Victorian Premier, promised the pothole repairs last week before that awful accident happened. But the thing is, he is responding to the reality that Victorians are very, very angry. And the Victorian Coalition, Jess Wilson, has actually got ahead and announced a pothole fixing program weeks ago. And really, I think this election in Victoria in November is going to be won and lost on potholes alone. It really highlights that why Victorians are so fed up with this government. And when it comes to Daniel Andrews' statue, I mean, the money, as I understand it from reports, has already been paid to the person who was doing the sculpture. But fortunately, it's never going to actually materialise. The only people who are going to be disappointed about that, or the only things who are going to be disappointed about that, are the pigeons who are going to do their business on it.
2: What was the price of it? Like $200,000+, did you say?
3: I think it was, around 200K. That's quite a bit, yes, it's 200K and not 200 million, but still, I think to reward Daniel Andrews in that sort of way, to give him that sort of recognition or even honour, given what he has done as a Premier, what he's done to the state of Victoria, but particularly what he did to the state of Victoria during the awful COVID years, I just think it was beyond the pale. So yep. Jeff Kett had a great idea back in the 90s to reward premiers who served for 3,000 days, but I don't think he actually anticipated Daniel Andrews.
2: No. No, exactly not. And maybe it's a great idea, but I mean, for doing your job, we're going to build, he's a Premier of Victoria, and we're going to build a statue. Even that seems a bit like, okay then, is it really necessary? And it's interesting that it's been paid before the sculptor, before the statue's been made. I mean, who forks out $200,000 before you even get the product? But anyway, maybe that's the way it's done.
3: And when you think about it, they've got to actually get the bronze and do all that sort of stuff. So,
2: half the payment or some of the payment.
3: A lot of contracts you pay a bit up front and a bit out the back. But look, when it comes to the statues in the first place, Jeff Kennett, I think, had a nice little idea. And maybe he thought that he would crack 3,000 days and get one himself. But I don't think premiers, as politicians, deserve a statue simply because they do some time.
2: Gary in Geelong. Hi, Gary.
14: Yeah, good morning, fellas. The announcement by Tony Berg to reduce the number of backpackers, etc. I travel a hell of a lot with work until I had to drive up into Arnhem Land for work. Every roadhouse, every motel, every business in the outback is staffed and kept afloat with backpackers. Every one of them. And these places cannot get Australian workers. They will have to close if they can't get the staff.
2: Terry?
3: Yeah, absolutely right. That's what Mark was saying earlier as well, wasn't it? So, look, I mean, backpackers are travelling to see the country, and they go from place to place. They do go from job to job, whether it's hospitality, fruit picking, whatever. And they're actually part of the lifeblood of country life. And certainly the fact that even the new One Nation member for Farah, David Farley, has recognised that, even if other people in One Nation haven't, shows that that country Australia actually is feeling let down by city Australia in terms of the fact that it's city slickers who are making the policy. They're not actually thinking about what it's like to live and work in the country and the needs of country or regional Australia when it comes to jobs.
2: Mix on the text, he says, targeting backpackers is going to push up fruit and veg prices in the long run because who's willing to do it? Combine that with fuel costs for transport, it would be a disaster, says Mick. So this is the common theme. So, yeah, it's going to push up prices maybe, but either way, we agree it's going to be a disaster if you haven't got people there for the holiday experience, the backpacking, and also to do the work, Terry. And what about training local people? So, some calls and messages saying, well, get some Aussies trained up and get some local people to do the job. But is that feasible?
3: Well, in some places it would be feasible, no question. But the reality is it's a question of, you know, the work there to be done. Say with fruit, of course, you know, picking apples or whatever off the trees. I mean, that's a very labour-intensive thing for us. You know, it's seasonal, but it's labour-intensive. So you need to have the labour there. And if the labour's not there because people aren't going to the country, and of course the government saying, oh, well, look, we're going to make a condition of working holiday visas that you do go to the country, maybe that's so. But I think putting a cap on it, putting a limit on it, looking at the way that working holiday makers generally don't stay in the country once their visa is up.
2: Yeah.
3: I just think they've made a heck of a mistake because they just don't understand how country Australia's economy works.
2: Dave from Cannon Hill has sent a text. Hope you're well, Terry and Pat. So you don't believe Mr. Burke when he said he started the immigration policy at the beginning of the year? Question mark. I mean, if you go on the pattern of the current government, they leave things in the last minute, don't they, like the budget? But anyway, Dave's comment there, Terry.
3: Well, look, I think we've seen that Tony Burke has tried to get an immigration policy up, and it might have actually been tougher to start with than what he's actually announced, because it got held up by the Prime Minister, it got held up in Cabinet, it got held up by the Labor backbenchers. And it's, well, look, I don't think it's either here or there. It's certainly looks tougher in some ways, and certainly the overall net overseas migration number might be being brought down, but it's still got a 2 in front of it, not a 1. But the other thing is, I mean, if you look at other countries with left-leaning governments, particularly Canada, they've actually gone much harder line on immigration and getting it under control than Australia has and than our Labor government has. So I think it's I wouldn't give it any more than a bare pass, either politically or as policy. And I don't actually really give it a pass as politics, to be honest with you. I think One Nation is still driving the immigration agenda. Labor has not taken it back, and they haven't done enough to convince One Nation supporters or One Nation leaning people that they've really got a handle in immigration.
2: Helen in Greensboro. Hi, Helen.
15: Good morning, Terry and Pat. Terry, I'm well in my 70s, and I can see at the moment, I cannot see Labor winning the state election. I don't care what people I speak, like people that are talking, are changing their minds. I'm frightened about Pauline Hanson and her policies because I think, personally, I think she only wants to be there, or her party wants to be there, to have the deciding votes. And you have such power having the deciding votes, more than if you are in government or opposition, because you can sway whatever policies go. I felt it when John Howard was in power, in government, things changed. People had a different view. Jeff Kennett, the same thing. Jeff Kennett did a lot of things that were wrong for the state as well. He sold every utility that there was. The Transurban or whatever it is, CityLink and everything that's gone overseas. That shouldn't have happened before, but it did. And this will be another thing. People are upset with the way everything is in this state, including corruption. I think that's driving everything as well. You know, it's just everything. It's going on. Sorry, I'm not being very articulate in some of my things.
2: Well, I guess you're just to the frustration about the Victorian government. Terry, I think is seems to be something that is universal. I mean, in a way, I don't know how people will vote in the end, but something needs to be done. We mentioned potholes and corruption and crime and these sorts of things. Victoria needs a strong opposition, and let's hope that the election sort of plays that out.
3: Well, no, actually, I think Victoria needs a strong government, Pat, and the opposition, the now opposition, has to be that government. I think they will be after the 28th of November. I think they will, but they've got to actually prove that they're up to the job. And one of the things I would like to see them do, which they haven't done as much yet, is to make it a really clear commitment to doing the tough stuff. And that's often, well, to be honest, like Jeff Kennett, it means doing stuff that people don't like, won't be popular, but it has to be done to get the budget back on track and to be able to get to Victoria moving again. But certainly, I think Jess Wilson, the opposition leader, is the real deal. I think she is the makings of a good premier. Her team, though, is going to be very inexperienced, and they're going to need a lot of help, a lot of support, and a lot of understanding from voters. But it's one of these things that even if you don't like the alternative to the current government, you've got to hold your nose and vote this lot out. And when you go, basically in Victoria, and I bet Helen, you'd back me up, is that wherever you go, when you have conversations, go to dinner, go to barbecues, the state of Victoria, the state of the government, is something that comes up at what John Howard calls barbecue stopper topics.
2: Yes,
3: and because we just want. We just want to get back on track again. We want to have our infrastructure working. We want our potholes filled.
2: Yep.
3: I mean, the potholes really symbolise the state of Victoria. I mean, talk about corruption. You talk about particularly those big infrastructure projects and the influence of the CFMEU and other unsavoury forces. Victoria is a state of disaster. It's not the state to be.
2: You mentioned the barbecue stoppers and nobody talking up the current government in Victoria, but that happened the last election too, Terry. Remember, there was you didn't meet one person who admitted to you that they were going to vote for Dan Andrews last time, the last election, and they won convincingly. So what is it about Victorians who are saying one thing and doing another? The suggestion is that the public sector is so big, you're either working for the public sector or benefiting in some way from the state government. So when you get in the polling booth, you vote for your bank balance.
3: Well, that's a very good point, Pat. And there's no guarantee that the Liberals are going to win. I believe they will. That's not a lay down bazaar by any means. And the other question, which is what Helen was going to, is what influence is One Nation going to have after the election? How many seats is it going to win in the lower house and the upper house? What sort of say is it going to have? Because I think One Nation is not a party of government. Helen is right. It wants to influence what the next government does, but it doesn't necessarily want to be it itself or be part of it. And I think that's actually a lazy option. If they really want to contribute to rebuilding Victoria, they actually have to have policies of their own, they have to have principles of their own, and they have to have strong leadership if they get any MPs up. And we've certainly seen that, so far they haven't really done any of that. But however... certainly the One Nation state leader in Victoria, this Warren Pickering, confronting his past and showing how he's turned his life around, turned a huge negative into a positive as far as the media and I think many voters' minds go. So One Nation in the game. But I think they have to actually step up and not just sort of highlight what the problems are, but they've actually got to have ideas of what the solutions are, because if they are going to be in Parliament, whether they're formally backing a coalition government or not, they've got to have an idea of what they stand for and what they want to see done.
2: Bruce in Melbourne. Hi there, Bruce.
16: Good morning, gentlemen. My issue is the rampant crime in Victoria with this Labor government. Now, They're not sending a message to anybody. Look, my theory would be if you steal a car, say you get 3 months jail, right? And then the magistrate says, next time you come back, we'll double it. You know, and have this in place, Pat, because if you're bailing anybody, now I'll tell you what, through the news, you don't hear what happened to these guys that cut somebody up with a machete. You don't ever hear of what penalty they got. And it's just, and burning shops down, the home invasions. Like, for God's sake, what would you guys say if you did a home invasion? What would you give them jail? Would you give them a year or two to send a message?
2: Well, if you're doing a home invasion, you're a dangerous person, aren't you? You sort of getting in there. If you're cutting somebody up with a machete, you're a dangerous person, and you need to be not let out back on the streets. That's for sure, Terry.
3: Well, that's right, Pat, and certainly I think the coalition has been promising that they're going to be tougher on sentencing, and I hope that that's the case. But certainly I think when it comes to this government. The current Labor government, Victoria's managing the outbreak of crime. The fact that so many Victorians are living in fear of home invasions and car theft and crime on the streets. I think it's got to the point where the government itself has to be put in its own machete bin.
2: Terry, thank you so much. That's a long one there. But look, I'm just looking at a text message here that I wanted to put your way there. There's a few messages talking about the regions wanting backpackers for lower wages and these sorts of things. But, I mean, I don't know about that. The market pays what it pays. If you start getting rid of those backpackers and people working in the regions, and then we're talking about inflation and then having to put the prices up, that's a whole new problem as well.
3: Well, I think inflation is a problem right across our economy, Pat, not just in the sectors where the backpackers do their stuff. But the thing is that because they are so valued for what they do when they're out in the regions, they're looked after. They're paid reasonably well. They're given often given accommodation, aren't they? And certainly they want to be there because it's part of the experience of coming to Australia, yes. Particularly younger backpackers and working holiday makers. And we want to encourage that. But I think to simply put a hard cap on it or put a ballot on how many people can come in the first place, I just think it's a political sugar hit. It's not actually thinking about the realities of how the economy works in the regions. As I said, I just think the government has got that wrong.
2: Terry, always a pleasure. Thanks for being here. Enjoy your time there in London. I know you say you're working, but hopefully you could also go for a little walk at the park and enjoy your time in Europe, and we'll see you when you get back to Australia. Thank you, Terry Barnes.
3: Thanks, Pat.
2: Terry Barnes, political consultant, advisor, columnist and broadcaster with the Saturday morning edition of The Week That Was in Politics.
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2: It's the Saturday morning edition of Australia Overnight. Welcome to a brand new day, the 19th of September. 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Looking for something to do fun over the weekend? Olympia Kwiatkowski has got you covered with her segment, Welcome to the Weekend. She'll be with us very soon. From koala sanctuaries in Brisbane, markets in Melbourne, food and wine in Sydney, Olympia will tell us about her stay in Boona, just out of Brisbane, and lots more. That's coming up with Olympia Kwiatkowski and her segment, Welcome to the Weekend, in about 17 minutes from now. Looking at some papers for you as well as they start to arrive. We'll keep an eye on the headlines as they hit the desk here, and we'll tell you what's happening in the news and the papers and also the newsroom. But firstly, is that Fayette in Perth? Hi there, Fayette.
24: Oh, good morning. Look, I agree with all the callers who called in about the potholes. I've seen them on TV here. If it happens in Perth, it's fixed within a day anyway. And I'm not sort of saying anything against anyone in Victoria or the government, but I will say this. The only way you can win and get a balance, a power of politicians, is to look at the Senate. The Senate has the last say, and they usually pass all the laws. Well, it goes up to the Senate before it goes. You know, if they people could understand that, go in and ask your politician about when you mark your ballot papers.
2: Yes.
24: Ask them or get together and find
2: and
24: out.
2: And understand what you're doing, Yeah, interesting point, because the legislation needs to pass through both houses, don't they? The bottom, the lower house and the upper house, which is the Senate. So if you want to give a government a mandate and you really want to say, well, go for it, make some changes, you're better off giving them control in both houses. So ticking the boxes for the lower house, whether it be whatever party, and then doing the same in the upper house for the same party. So that way, you know, if you're really going to give them... but it is the House of Review, as they say, the Senate. So if you want to cause some friction or some review of policy, then maybe you'll change it upstairs. But I think you're right. Just give the government of the day the mandate to have a go and push through the legislation, especially in Victoria. And it's interesting you say that in a day it's fixed in Perth and W in Western Australia. That's the way it should be. There's a pothole. It's dangerous. It's you know, on a road somewhere, and the message goes out. Can you just get the truck and go fix that pothole? A day or two or a day and a half gets fixed and job done. I mean, why just leave it there? It's dangerous. Let it deteriorate. We can tell you why it's been left there, because the money was being spent on other things, and they just obviously didn't care. Thank you for that, Fayette. Let's look at some weather for you across the nation. In Broome today, a partly cloudy day and 31 degrees. Perth, showers easing in 20 degrees today. Right now it's 17. In Adelaide, a sunny day and 25 degrees. Currently 15 for Adelaide. A sunny day in Melbourne today, top of 25 degrees and 16 degrees right now. Hobart mostly sunny and 19. Hobart sitting on 17 currently. Canberra, a sunny day and 24 degrees, 9 degrees right now for Canberra. Wollongong, sunny and 27. Sunny for Sydney today, top of 28 degrees. Sydney right now 16. Newcastle, sunny and 29. Brisbane, sunny and 31 degrees for Gorgie Brisbane. Gorgie Brisbane? 13 degrees currently in Brisbane, the River City. Townsville, mostly sunny and 28 degrees. Cairns, shower or two and 27 degrees. There you go. National weather for Saturday, the 19th of September.
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2: Heading to news, so 10 minutes of news time, then Olympia Krotowski after news with her segment. Welcome to the weekend. Let's look at the papers here. The Saturday Age has arrived. Front page, mystery mob doing those ads about debt is the headline. The exclusive from Chip LeGrand in the Saturday Age. Fix Victoria, the body behind the political ads bombarding Victorians and lambasting Labor, insists it's a non-partisan advocacy group with no obligation to disclose its funding. Okay, so who are they? Fix Victoria is the brainchild of Deborah Henderson, a former BBC journalist. Its public face is Gideon Rosner, a former director of policy at the Institute of Public Affairs. Affairs, a conservative think tank. He was a Liberal Party member who left and now has rejoined. Front page, Saturday Age Today. Police target AFL sponsor in organised crime probe. Also featured when Essendon Football Club unveiled luxury car firm Dutton as its new major sponsor, it issued a media release describing the deal as heralding a new era for the Bombers that would last until the end of the 2026 season. The three-year partnership will see the Dutton Automotive logo featured on the Bombers AFL playing and training guernseys and apparel, as well as extensively throughout the club's assets, in inverted commas. The AFL club's statement in 2023 said, unbeknown to Essendon, it was not the only organisation making statements about the high-end car dealer. In the months leading up to the sponsorship announcement, the nation's most secretive and powerful law enforcement organisation, the Australian Criminal Intelligence Commission, the ACIC, had sent confidential briefings to the state and federal policing agencies policing agencies operating in Victoria. They described how in July, so it sounds like they've got a sponsor there that was being looked at by police. That's featured in the Saturday Age. Gee, it was getting there, wasn't it? Slowly. Okay, spy warning traps Labor in AI bind. Front page of the Australian Financial Review. The nation's cyber intelligence chief has warned that training artificial intelligence models on home soil is critical for safeguarding national security and has nominated US giants Anthropic and OpenAI as the preferred partners for the Australian government amid claims by Anthropic that its investment in Australia hinges on Labor's decision on copyright. So some AI stories being featured there, or a story about artificial intelligence, on the front page of the Fin Review. The Saturday Telegraph as well. Front page, music events rocked by vile anti-Israel threats and torched cars. Festival of Hate is the headline. Organisers of the Electronic Music Festival has been forced to relocate events after two cars were torched following threats from anti-Israel activists. Jewish leader Alex Revchin condemned what he said appears to be a targeted attack, adding it brought back memories of the Summer of Terror. Sloan fires stun gun, also the front page of the Saturday Telegraph. In a major policy backflip, the New South Wales opposition has promised to halt a contentious gun buyback program announced by Premier Chris Minns in the wake of the Bondi massacre. Just weeks after Mr. Minns and PM Anthony Albanese announced the buyback, it can be revealed that New South Wales Liberal leader Kelly Sloan will tear up the proposed firearm laws if elected. So there you go. Some stories there for you as we look at the papers, and we'll keep an eye on the others as they start to arrive here in Australia overnight. It's 6 minutes to news time, and then after news we'll hear from Olympia Kwiatkowski.
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2: Heading to news and to talk to Olympia Kwiatkowski after news. Olympia will be here with her segment Welcome to the Weekend. 133-693. Phone now to join us with Olympia Kwiatkowski right after news. As we hit the news, on this day, Nile Rodgers was born in New York City, 1952. He's 74 today. The US songwriter, producer from the band Chic with those 70 hits, including this one, Le Freak.

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1: Hello, I'm Alex Riddell. There's a renewed push to reduce the fuel excise as the cost of petrol and diesel jumps well above $2 a litre. Constraints from the war in the Middle East is causing the price spike, pushing up costs along the supply chain. The government ended the temporary reduction to the fuel excise last month. Opposition leader Angus Taylor says the opposition is keeping an eye on the situation.
2: It has gone up sharply in the last week. I think it's going to continue to go up for the next little while. We are watching it very closely. We are the ones who called for the excise cut last time. We know how much pressure Australians are, particularly those who have to commute long distances.
1: A man has died after he was attacked by a shark off Perth's Sorrento Beach. It's understood the attack happened while he was swimming with a friend around 50 metres offshore. This witness, Daryl, says everyone at the beach was shocked.
3: Oh, I just can't believe it. Yeah, just nets fishing in a place like this. Don't expect that. I think they were just, the two guys, just mates going for a swim like they do daily.
1: Organisers of a music festival have been forced to move their events in New South Wales and Victoria following threats from anti-Israel activists. News Corp reports five Israeli DJs have had to cancel their trips to the festivals following the threats to event promoters and the venues. An Australian man accused of murdering a teenager in Thailand and hiding her body in a suitcase has faced court for the first time. Simon Carman has pleaded not guilty to all four charges against him. The 45-year-old has asked the court to grant him bail, claiming he acted in self-defence and argued he does not pose a flight risk. The Reserve Bank believes inflation remains high and a further interest rate hike may be needed to bring it down. The RBA board will meet later this month, with some analysts predicting the official cash rate could rise 0.25%.

0: Australia push the technology out of public spaces over privacy fears.
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0: Fremantle is through to its second AFL Grand Final in club history after a stunning last quarter surge to beat Sydney Swans by 12 points at the SCG in their preliminary final. The Swans led by as much as 28 points during the third quarter before the visitors fought back, kicking 5 goals to none in the final term to win 12-11-83 to 10-11-71. Fremantle's Jordan Clark says it was a special win.
2: You know, we had to fight hard for that one, and that's what makes me so proud of this win. It's it didn't come easy, but these wins never do. So, you know, we've shown it throughout the year. We only need patches and we can really score. We're a powerful team at scoring. So that's all we needed. But, yeah, obviously we don't want to be leaving it too late like that next week. But, you know, you got to take the good with the bad sometimes. And I thought it was really mature from our group.
0: They'll take on the winner of the clash between Brisbane and Hawthorn.
3: 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Alexander Watson Insulation. Canberra's cold. Your house doesn't have to be.
4: After a low of 4 overnight, today is going to be a sunny day and a top of 24. Sunday will be sunny and a top of 25. Monday, sunny and a top of 23. Tuesday, cloudy and a top of 17.
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15: Now, on Australia Overnight, welcome to the weekend with Pat Benetta and Olympia Kwiatkowski.
16: Yes, on the Saturday morning edition of Australia Overnight, she is the official voice of the weekend. Cutting the ribbon, Olympia, on the weekend. That's what I see. You got the big scissors, you cut the ribbon, and it officially opens the doors for us to enjoy the weekend. Olympia Kwiatkowski is back on the program. Hi, Olympia.
17: Oh, good morning. Yes, I do love a big novelty-sized pair of scissors for ribbon-cutting ceremonies. Officially cut and open.
16: That's right. The big check. The big scissors and the big check, they're always fun.
17: Yes.
16: That you hand
17: I'd
16: over.
17: I'd love one of them. That'd be lovely. Yes, please.
16: And you do lots of that because I spotted you on Instagram standing next to Jeff Kennett, former Premier of Victoria.

0: Jeff Kennedy at an event you were talking at. You got to meet Jeffrey.
1: I did. I did get to meet him. I actually took to the stage. I was the speaker before Jeff Kennett, so did a bit of a change over there and got a photo with him. Yeah. And that is up on my Instagram. So, yeah, great guy. Great to meet him as well.
0: Mom. Okay, so we can see the photo of you and Jeff Kennett on Instagram, Alipa Gutowski. And there's a few other things that I want to talk to you about with your Instagram account as well that we'll cover throughout the morning. 133693. Head to Olympia's Instagram to see that pic with Jeff Kennedy. He's still in good nick too, isn't he? He's sort of up and about. Jeff Kennedy's still wonderful and fit and a great speaker and does those things often, Olympia.
2: I love Robert.
1: Oh, yeah. He also has a great handshake, which is very good. Oh yeah,
0: nice firm handshake. Yeah. Alrighty, okay. So around the nation, fun things to do with Olympia and to join on what's happening near you. 133693, starting with Brisbane, Olympia.
1: Yeah, let's start in Brisbane. So this is happening tonight at Lone Pine Koala Sanctuary, which is in Fig Tree Pocket. They're holding a More for Koalas movie night as part of the Save the Koala Month. Of course, we know they are endangered and we need to do everything we can to conserve these beautiful creatures that we have so that they can be around for generations to come. So tonight they're screening Blinky Bill the movie, and they're doing it outdoors on the cinema lawn under the stars. And when I heard in the weather then that there's going to be tops of 31 degrees in Brisbane today, I don't know why I decided to check online just to make sure that was correct. It indeed is. So it's going to be a really beautiful weekend. So with this one, the movie starts at 6 p.m, but the event actually kicks off around about 4 o'clock. So you can get there early. There's wee food trucks there as well. There's a jumping castle, plenty of koala themed activities, and a special appearance as well from Kevin the Koala.
0: Perfect.
1: So yes, you want to get along
0: Love
1: to that
0: it.
1: One?
0: Okay.
1: Entry is completely free for this one. You don't need to book. So that is at 708 Jesmond Road in Fig Tree Pocket. You can bring a picnic rug or some camping chairs and settle in for the movie.
0: And as you say, the weather's perfect for an outdoor activity like that one. So that's in Brisbane. And now actually staying in Brisbane, there's another thing we should be mentioning too.
1: Yes, staying in Brisbane, because I know a lot of our friends who listen on the radio enjoy the Comic Con, and the Oz Comic Con has returned today to the Brisbane Convention and Exhibition Centre. It starts at 9:30, goes through until 4:30. So this year's guest lineup includes the Lord of the Rings star Miranda Otto. Random fact, I was actually a stand-in for Miranda Otto on a TV series that was filmed here in down the Gold Coast many years ago.
0: Wow!
1: Yeah, so should go and say hi.
0: Say hi, so you were the stand-in. So if she wasn't okay, so when they're sort of blocking out the scene and these sorts of things, they use you to sort of make it all happen before Miranda does the thing. Oh, that's pretty cool. Wow.
1: Many years ago, that was called the a series called The Starter Wife, and Deborah Messing was in it also. So, random fact, but let's get back into it.
0: I like it.
1: So, plenty of people there. Hell of a Boss creator and voice actor Brandon Rogers, the amazing Digital Circus's Lizzie Freeman, and Jiu-Jitsu's Kazen's Adam MacArthur, and also Demon Slayer's Griffin Burns are there. All those people I'm not aware of, but I'm sure people go crazy for them, fans go crazy for them. They've got all the guest panels, photo and autograph opportunities, hundreds of exhibitors and artists, and also cosplay competitions and parades. That is on today at the Convention Centre. And Pat, I thought I'd throw in this one, which is a bit of a different one. If you're in Bundaberg today, or you can get yourself to Bundaberg, because today SSS Strawberries at Oakwood, they're hosting Australia's biggest strawberry picking day, and they're going to try for two official Guinness World Record titles.
0: Right.
1: So the big one is the attempt for the most people picking strawberries at the same time at a single venue.
0: Yes.
1: So thousands of people will head to the strawberry fields and join the countdown, picking strawberries together, which you do actually get to take home. And then there's a second record attempt they're going to be doing. This one's a bit more competitive, and this is the most strawberries eaten by one person in 1 minute.
0: Yeah, great.
1: And there's a $10,000
0: prize. $10,000
1: prize.
0: Magnificent. Okay.
1: So if you're near Bundy or you can get there and you want to win this, I'm sure a lot of those food eating competition people are headed up there for this.
0: Yep.
1: So the event runs from 9 until 3, and the mass strawberry picking record attempt will be starting at 10:30, and it's at SSS Strawberries, which is on 11 Rosedale Road in Oakwood, just outside of Bundaberg. And they're also celebrating 25 years of that strawberry place there.
0: I love it. There you go. How far out of Brisbane is Bundaberg? Is it a long drive?
1: It's a few hours north,
0: okay.
1: Yeah. Maybe like five hours.
0: Right.
1: From memory, I have done it twice, but I just can't remember.
0: Mm. And there you go, that record attempt and also the chance to win $10,000. How good's that in Bundaberg for our listeners in Queensland? Now, join Olympia, fun things near you, festival, market, event, 133-693, big or small. What's happening in your town? Tell us all about it, or your city, 133-693. As we whip around with your list, Olympia, what about in Melbourne?
1: In Melbourne, if you love markets and discovering things that you're not going to find everywhere, the Melbourne Makers Market is on today at City Square in the city. So it runs from 10 till 3. It's got everything there you'll need, ceramics, jewellery, to textiles, artwork, and plenty of unique designed pieces. So there's also live music and roaming performers. And the location is very easy to get to, right in the city on Swanston Street, with plenty of trams and Town Hall Station nearby, and entry is free, so you don't need to book to get into that one. And in Sydney, this is a great one for food and drink lovers. This is the Grape, Grain and Graze. It is happening today at the Sydney Showground at Sydney Olympic Park. It starts from 2 and goes through until 7. It's basically an afternoon celebrating the best of the Sydney Royal Wine, Beer, Cider, Spirits and Fine Food Show. So there's hundreds of award-winning products to taste. There's the grazing stations, there's food, live music, and you can meet the producers, discover new products, and I'm sure you'll find something you love. And your ticket also includes a premium tasting glass that you can take home, but this one is not free. General admission is about $130, and a little bit cheaper for if you're a member of the Sydney Show Association.
0: Yes.
1: But definitely one if you want to make a proper afternoon of it. So that's the Howie Piven Lawn at Sydney Showground, 2 till 7. And basically it's going to be a good afternoon if you get into that one.
0: Yeah, love it.
1: Yeah.
0: Sydney Grape, Grain and Graze for our listeners in Sydney on 2GB. Off to Perth now, Olivia. What's happening in Perth?
1: Yes, finally heading across to Perth. If you've got kids, a really nice one happening today at Rio Tinto Naturescape Kings Park, which is the Everlasting Nature Play Day. So it starts at 10, goes through until 2, completely free this one. It's designed for kids roughly about 2 to 12, and the whole idea is getting kids outdoors and really encouraging them to explore and to connect with nature. So there's plenty of nature activities. There's a cubby corner. There's a pixie potion parlor, and you can do sandcastles. And there'll also be Birds of Prey WA there, so kids can make their own bush critters and fairy doors. So basically a big outdoor playground for kids, but plenty of creative and cultural activities thrown in. So, yep, Everlasting Kings Park Festival. Entry is free, and, hopefully it's a nice day in Perth, that one.
0: Nice one. Yeah, I think it will be. Hang on, maybe a little bit of rain for Perth. Okay, now I mentioned on Instagram that I checked it out. So, yes, there's Jeff Kennett. There's you and Jeff Kennett. Boona. Tell me about Boona, because that was featured as well, and I saw some videos. A beautiful, the commercial hotel. Tell me about your visit to Boona, Olympia.
1: Yes, the other week I went to Boona, which I love. You know, I love the scenic rim. I love heading out there.
0: Yes.
1: It's very relaxing. There's always something to do and see out there. But this time I stayed at the Commercial Hotel, which is one of the oldest pubs, probably the oldest pub in town.
0: Yes.
1: And it's recently undergone a refurbishment. And it's, you know, like you think about going out to a country pub and, you know, it might be a little bit scary. You think about it. You have to go upstairs and stay in those rooms.
0: Yeah,
1: and,
0: yeah. It's got that smell, like the carpet and things. Yeah, okay.
1: Yeah. It's not really probably on top of your list of places to stay, but I'm sure, you know, there's been some situations where it might have been the only place you can stay if you are doing a bit of a road trip around the place. But this has really changed my thinking, the Commercial Hotel, because it's had the renovation. The Gannam Group took it over probably about maybe 2 years ago, and it's stunning. It's really beautiful. So it had a a room upstairs with a nice veranda that you can overlook the little crossing there at Boona, the main street there.
0: Yeah.
1: I had a nice bed, a very good bathroom, and there's a great restaurant downstairs as well. So all the locals call it the Commie. And I had to get the namesake dish that was on the menu, which was the Boona Bug and Beef.
0: Oh, the Bug and Beef. Boona Bug and Beef. And Beef. Oh, nice. Yeah, surf and turf type thing. Yeah, great.
1: Yeah, had the Moreton Bay Bug on top. And, it's just maybe something that, you know, we've got the holidays here and maybe just something to consider for your next weekend or a bit of a getaway, a weekend getaway or a midweek getaway. And I think that more and more old pubs are kind of having these transformations and being refurbished and renovated. And it's definitely something to consider. So I love the commercial hotel. I've also got a brewery as well, Boona Brewing Co. there, so you can try the local beer and, yeah, just a really great spot.
0: Yeah, and we love, this, as you say, the Scenic Rim, which you often mention, so it's a great spot. An old-fashioned pub too, I'm thinking the 1800s. I did see a bit of a photo of it. So, yeah, wonderful. And it's all been refurbed and very nice. And we can see that too, can't we? I'm sure I've seen some videos and things of you and Boona in Boona on your Instagram, Olympia. Yeah, I can see that too.
1: Yes.
0: Okay.
1: Yes, that's right.
0: All right. Olympia Kwiatkowska on Instagram. OlympiaKwiatkowska. KwiatkowSki is how you find Olympia on Instagram. And also you find her here every Saturday. We'll go away and return with Olympia's observation. You won't believe what they've changed the name on now. Olympia will tell you next here on Australia Overnight.
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0: The Saturday morning edition of Australia Overnight. I'm Pat Panetta. Olympia Kratowski is here too with her segment, Welcome to the Weekend. During the break, I checked out your Instagram, Olympia. So I saw the Jeff Kenner photo, Boona as well. There's a pic of me there too. You're promoting the fact that you're on there this morning. For our listeners on Instagram, make sure you check out Olympia Kratowski and follow. Hit the follow button and be part of the online and also the radio show. Limpy, it's time to do this.
4: Now, it's time for Olympia's Observation of the Week with Olympia Kwiatkowski.
0: Okay, what have you observed this week, Olympia?
1: I love that. I'll never get sick of hearing that. Very good. And yes, you have made an appearance on my Instagram.
0: Okay, nice. Yes,
1: now,
0: I did spot that.
1: What is also on my Instagram, which is, it's getting a bit of feedback, and I'd love to hear from our friends who listen in the morning about their feedback as well on this. It might be a bit of a rant, but I feel very strongly about this, Pat.
0: Right.
1: So lately I've been seeing these things pop up where people have been talking about dot cakes. And I'm like, what is a dot cake? And I didn't really think too much of it because I never really saw anything out of the ordinary and I didn't really pay too much attention to these dot cakes.
0: Mm-hmm.
1: So yesterday when I was at work, I went down to the IGA and I walked past the coffee club and there was a sign there and it said it's like a dot cake drink or latte or something.
0: Ooh, okay.
1: And I looked at it and all it is hundreds and thousands. You know, the little things?
0: Very Australian, the hundreds and thousands. On fairy bread.
1: Well, that's it. Yeah. So all it is hundreds and thousands put on top of a drink.
0: Oh.
1: Now, why are people calling these dots when they are not dots? They are hundreds and thousands. And I'm thinking, this has got to be some American thing. Is it an American thing?
0: Maybe.
1: So I did a little bit of research, and I've discovered why they're called dot cakes. It's because Americans call them, they look at hundreds and thousands and they see dots. Apparently there was this mother and daughter who started making cupcakes in America and they dunked them, you know, like we've been doing forever in Australia and calling them patty cakes or whatever.
0: Yeah.
1: Just because they dunked them in the hundreds and thousands and they saw the top of them and thought, oh, but it looks like it's a cake covered in dots.
0: Oh, it's like lacks creativity. It just means nothing. It's a dot cake. Hundreds and thousands has got a bit more sort of flair to it.
1: It's not even that. This is a bastardization, Pat, of hundreds and thousands. We've literally had fairy bread sitting at Australian kids' parties forever. I'm not going to call it dot bread. And now America has put them on a cake and is calling it a dot cake and our Australian franchises are now doing that. So I feel really strongly about this and why this is happening because they are not dots. Sure, if you see it and look at it, it might look like a dot, but this is true blue. Fair dinkum, hundreds and thousands, and now we're calling them dots.
0: 133-693. I can hear your rage there, Olympia. Have you seen a dot cake? Can you relate to this? 133-693. They're hundreds and thousands, and they're calling them dot cakes. So your frustration is that in Australia we're yielding to this. In America they're calling it dot cakes. That's their problem, and now we're doing the same here.
1: To see them pop up in cafes and in cake shops and they're calling them dot cakes as well, someone needs to take a stand and be like, no, these are hundreds and thousands. We've been sprinkling them on bread with butter for years. They've been a staple at kids' parties for years.
0: Yeah.
1: I just hate to see it. It needs to stop. It really needs to stop.
0: It'll be the last straw. If hundreds and thousands is phased out for dots, I mean, that's right. It's got to stop. We got to do something about it. Sue is on the line in Queensland, Olympia. Hi, Sue.
12: Morning, Sue.
13: Hi, how are you? I come from Sydney. Anyway, so I've come from Cronulla in Sydney anyway. So I've gone down there a couple of times. I stay at the local hotel, Caring Bar Hotel. Anyway, it's nothing to look at. And I mean, but the thing is, you get to pay, $150 a night. It's not the Sheraton, but and the fellow carries your bags up there. You get breakfast treats and stuff like that. And it's just, it's lovely. I mean, and the bathroom's like huge, which is what I always gauge things on. And the bathroom, and you got a TV, you got Wi-Fi, you got everything. And like it's $140 or $50 a night. And I'm just saying that like a local hotel, you got to stay there. Well, you know, I mean, I'm paying less than the Sheraton. It's just like the Sheraton. You just sleep there, don't you?
1: Yeah, so that's great. I love that. I love that old-fashioned hospitality as well because you know what? It's very rare now to have anyone even take a bag up for you to a hotel when you're checking in?
13: Actually, my son was with me and he said, oh, I'll carry the bag. He said, no, let me do it. And he took me up there and he showed me everything. And actually, I'll tell you something. He has been on Tipping Point and he has been on the radio before and the publican there. It's just wonderful.
0: I see. Oh, he's a bit of personality. Nice one.
1: Fantastic. Caring Bar Hotel gets a big tick. Next time you're in down that way, let's check it out. Thanks for that, Sue.
0: Your favourite old-fashioned pub or pub in a town, because they are, like in Boonah, I'm guessing, Olympia, they are the centre of the town often, these pubs. It's about community, getting together. It's a big part of the smaller towns. That's the centre. That's part of the heartbeat.
1: It is. It's right smack bang in the middle. And it's been there for years. It's such an iconic area, and like the beautiful veranda up there as well. You know, I got to sit up there. They had a nice table there, and took my mum with me. We looked down on all the activity because the main street in Boonah is very busy. You'll be hard up getting a park on that street. It's very busy. So had everything at their fingertips, and then was actually trying to have a nap, and then I was woken up by a loud band, and I'm thinking, the pub downstairs is having a band. Yeah. And I thought, after about an hour, I went to investigate, and it was actually the kids from the school. They set up in this area of park outside the council, and they were playing like a battle of the bands thing, and they were doing it for hours. They were great. Yeah.
0: Did you say, I'm trying to have a sleep here? Cut it out, kids.
1: No, of course not.
0: I bet you there would be no dot cakes. They would not sell dot cakes at Boonah or any country pub. Not a chance. He'd be thrown
1: dot
0: out.
1: Dot cake. Seriously, no. It would be a good old-fashioned patty cake. Yeah. Because Americans are just so used to having their cupcakes and all they do is swirl some cream frosting, they call it, on top. I don't even call it icing. That's just what they're used to. So this would be a whole new concept for them.
0: Okay.
1: To be putting dots on top of cakes and calling it dot cakes.
0: Ethan's got on YouTube, just a little grab here, of an American girl making fairy bread. Have you got there, Ethan? Does she describe the ingredients? Let's see how she describes the hundreds and if she says it correctly.
12: What's up, everyone? Welcome to the Foreign Fork. My name's Alexandria, and today we are making fairy bread from Australia. We're going to need some nonpareil sprinkles, which in Australia are called hundreds and thousands.
0: In Australia, are called hundreds of the thousands. So she's on board. She's fine.
1: Okay.
0: But they call
1: them sprinkles as well. Sprinkles.
0: Okay. I think we are getting. See, it's the Americanization of it all. And I think social media, it's funny, we've been talking about social media. You know, we're all copying each other now. So dot cakes and somewhere along the way, maybe young people making the site. You went down to the IGA or down the corner there from 4BC. It's probably a young person made the sign. Do you think? And they've just called it a dot cake.
1: This has gone through their marketing department. I've done a bit of a rant. To go back on my Instagram, there's a bit of a rant on there, a video of me. Yeah. In fact, I felt so strongly about seeing this that I did the video. I haven't been well this week. And I did the video of me talking about it to camera with not a scrap of makeup on my face and not looking 100%.
0: I saw that little square. Oh, that's you having a rant, is it? Oh, okay, we should see that one. Back to Olympia's Instagram. So, okay, you've just no makeup. You just hit the go button and off you went. Okay, that's good. We'll check that out online. Now, we'll take a break, Olympia. There is some calls coming through. 133-693. We'll return with Olympia Kwiatkowski after this break.
12: Which in Australia are called hundreds and thousands.
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9: Weekend edition of Australia Overnight. Olympia Kratowski is here with her segment, Welcome to the Weekend. 133 693 to chat to Olympia. And Olympia, Sandra is on the line in Frankston. Hi, Sandra.
10: Hi, Sandra. Good morning. Is it Olivia? Your name?
11: It's Olympia.
10: Olivia. Hundreds and thousands only have the one name, hundreds and thousands. They have chocolate sprinkles. Do you remember the plain chocolate ones?
9: They're
10: the ones that are called sprinkles.
9: Okay, so the chocolate sprinkles are sprinkles. You get your hundreds and thousands. But what about dots, Sandra? Olympia has noticed they're being called dot cakes because they've got hundreds and thousands on the top.
10: I worked in a cake shop for 23, 34 years, and I never, ever called them dots.
9: No. I mean, it's just
11: Stop, Sandra. It needs to stop. We need to stop whoever's trying to make this happen here. We need to call the coffee club. I'm going to call them. I'm going to tag them in this post as soon as I get off air and do this, and I'm going to make it stop.
9: I've never seen you so worked up, Olympia. It's got to stop. There we are. We're going to organise a protest, Sandra.
11: You know, we do this now and we have Halloween, and Australians spend millions and millions of dollars every year on Halloween, on buying all that plastic, terrible stuff to decorate their homes with, and they do all these traditions, which, of course, you know, people will say, oh, it's not American tradition. It started in Ireland or whatever it is. Anyway, don't get me in that one. That's a whole other kettle of fish for me.
9: I'm with you. Yeah. It's a slippery slope. Now we're going to dot cakes. You know, what next? No, I'm with you there.
11: And Sandra has worked in a bakery for 25 years, never heard of dots, and we should never be hearing about them now.
9: Frank's in Adelaide. Hi, Frank.
12: Thank you, guys. It's always a pleasure to listen to you. I'd like to change the subject in relation to, you were talking about, Olivia, you were talking about people carrying your bags, you know, in hotels. Some do and some don't. Well, in relation to changing subjects, you know, years ago, do you remember both of you years ago, that was quite a few years ago, where the service station owner used to come out sometimes, well, a lot of them used to do this, and would say, excuse me, sir, or excuse me, madam, would you like me to fill your car? You do not see that. You very rarely see that anymore. But I experienced this in Victoria when I was down there, not far from Denali. I can't think of the town, but the chappie came out and said to me, would you like me to fill a car? Now, I just really just could not believe it. And I said, yeah, so that's something you don't see very rarely. Do you know that?
11: No. No, I haven't seen that for years. In fact, when that used to be happening, I wasn't even old enough to drive, but I do recall it and remember it in my memory. That is fantastic to know that there is someone out there still doing that, yeah, to find out where they are and make sure they get a lot of patronage.
9: Absolutely, because it would be, and you bring back those memories. That's right. Somebody would come out, they'd fill up your car and you know, sort of clean the windows and do all that stuff. And to have somebody doing that still now, it's a nice point of difference, actually,
11: yes,
9: to attract some business. Good on you, Frank. Julian in Armidale. Hi, Julian.
4: Good morning.
9: G'day, Julian.
11: Dzień dobry, Julian.
4: Good morning. Dzień dobry. Good morning. There's a country grand final today between Moe and Lee and Gatha at Traralgon this afternoon. As a fact, there's a lot of country grand finals. I think when Helen from Neil comes on, she might tell you, I think that Neil might be playing Ararat, but I could be corrected on that. It's very hard to get information on country grand finals.
9: Actually, that's a nice point there, Julian and Olympia. We spoke talking about pubs that are the centre of the community, but also the footy clubs and grand finals. I mean, it all ties in together when it comes to a small town, and it's such a big deal. You know, Moe and Lee and Gatha and those parts of Victoria and around Australia, it is grand final time for many of those leagues as well, which is coming together in the community.
11: Yeah, right. And a great way to, you know, get on out there and check it all out, yeah.
9: Yeah, and that's have a meat pie and do all that.
11: In a country pub.
9: And don't have it. Don't eat a dot cake. Don't eat any, you know, don't ever consume that.
11: Don't you call that ever again, Pat?
9: No, okay? That's right. It's hundreds and thousands. I was going to say fairy bread, which, of course, uses the hundreds and thousands, which is a great Aussie thing to do. On the white bread.
11: Right.
9: Love it, love it. Olympia, we can listen to you every Saturday here, and we love that, and also see you on Instagram. That rant will be worth seeing, as you say, your video. Those texting through, Olympia, OlympiA, so it's Olympia Kwiatkowski, Kwiatkowski. I put that in the search for Instagram. And you've got to follow and like and do all that and be part of it all, don't you think, Olympia?
11: Yeah, do that. Follow along. Have a bit of fun. And let me know what you think as well.
9: Have a great weekend, and we'll catch you back here next Saturday. Thank you, Olympia. Appreciate it.
11: Thanks, Pat. Thank you. I'll catch you next Saturday.
9: Every Saturday with Olympia Kwiatkowski. That's her segment, Welcome to the Weekend.
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9: It's the weekend edition of Australia Overnight. Your calls on 133 693, and the text line is 0477 693 693. As they come through, there's Frank in Melbourne. Hi there, Frank.
22: Good morning, Pat. Yes, I thought I'd just ring up and mention that the new event's happening in Geelong this weekend. The Geelong Running Festival is on.
9: The Geelong Running Festival, did you say?
22: Yes, correct. There's a few short events, but the event I'll be running in tomorrow morning at bright and early 7 a.m. is the marathon.
9: Okay, and where does that take off from?
22: Takes off from around Eastern Gardens, Eastern Beach.
9: Yeah.
22: They're down in Geelong, goes through the Geelong CBD, I believe a bit of Port Arlington Road, and yeah, it's a big, there's a running expo on as well during the weekend.
9: Right. And what's the distance of the run there, Frank?
22: Sorry?
9: How far is the run? Is it 6Ks or 10Ks?
22: Yeah, there's some short distances, like there's an all-abilities mile, there's I think a 6K, there's a half marathon, and my event will be 42.2 kilometres.
9: Oh, wow, that's a fair run, 42.2 kilometres. Yeah. From Geelong to where? Down the coast?
22: Down the coast, yeah. It's a one-lap course. So, really looking forward to it. And it's good to see. I participate in quite a few marathons. I've got my 19th Melbourne Marathon next month. But it's just good to see people out and about getting their fitness and being healthy and, socialising.
9: I reckon you're right. Absolutely. For our listeners in Victoria, that part of the world, and Geelong's a gorgeous place to enjoy it, that's for sure. Well done, mate. Good luck today, Frank, with your run there. And that festival is currently on in Geelong. Get your runners and shorts and T-shirt and off you go. Looking at some headlines around the nation, some papers that arrived. The Saturday Herald Sun front page. Exclusive AFL stars' torrid tale of addiction, depression and salvation. Coke, grog and my breakdown is the headline. Former AFL star Paddy Ryder has opened up about his harrowing tale of addiction to alcohol and drugs during his 17-year career. It cost him his marriage, led to his kids living interstate and nearly cost him his life. But in a powerful and emotional interview, Ryder reveals how he's now sober and hoping to win his first premiership today. There you go, front page of the Herald Sun. The Hawks set to soar and silence the Lions roar. So more AFL on the front page with that big footy game later on today. So we know that the Dockers are in the grand final. Who will be the other team? Will it be Brisbane or Hawthorn? We'll find out later for the AFL with the NRL semi-finals this weekend as well. And you can hear that across the network, of course, on 2GB and 4BC. The Courier Mail front page headline: Gabba pitch to live on at new Olympic Stadium. Sticky wicket is the headline. The iconic Gabba cricket pitch will be shifted across Brisbane under a top secret plan to safeguard Brisbane's sporting soul. It can be revealed. Options include using a Chinook helicopter to transport the pitch, and these options have been discussed. There you go. And they've got a sort of image there of the helicopter, which is a military helicopter, moving the pitch to its new location. Also on the front of the Courier Mail, Breaking Bad's the headline. Ambulance crews were allowed to be diverted for meal breaks rather than being used to respond to some of the most serious emergency 000 calls under a controversial policy that was only scrapped a week before parliamentary estimates it can be revealed in today's Courier Mail. There you go, some stories coming through in the papers. And of course, the Australia Overnight News update for you in 13 minutes from now.
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0: Anthony Albanese's an easy target. 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That's where the fight is. That's where One Nation should be focused.
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7: Weekends Australia Overnight. I'm Pat Panetta. Great to have your company as we take your calls on 133693. On this day, the 19th of September, Saturday, born on this day, Adam West was born on this day. William Anderson was his name when he was born. His stage name, Adam West. You'll know him, of course, from Batman. 120 episodes of the 1960s TV series Batman. Adam West was born on this day. He died when he was 88 in 2017. Peter Russell Clark's having a birthday today. He was born in Ballarat, Victoria on this day in 1935. He was 89 when he passed away, and that was in 2025. But he was born on this day, Peter Russell Clark. Bill Medley was born in Los Angeles, California, from the Righteous Brothers on this day. He's still with us. He was born in 1940. He's 86 today. Had a resurgence with his song, you'll remember, from 1988 from the movie Dirty Dancing, I've Had the Time of My Life with Jennifer Warnes. Beautiful song, which you played earlier. Also having a birthday today, Mama Cass was born on this day in 1941. She was only 32 when she died in 1974. Mama Cass born on this day. Paul Williams in Omaha, Nebraska, 1940. He is 86 today, the American singer-songwriter who co-wrote the Carpenters' hits We've Only Just Begun and Rainy Days and Mondays. Paul Williams is 86 today. Jeremy Irons, having a birthday today, the British actor, born on this day on the Isle of Wight, England, 1948. That makes him 78 today. Jeremy Irons is having a birthday today. Who else here? Jacinta Allen, born in Bendigo, Victoria. The Australian politician served as the 49th Premier of Victoria between 2023 and 2026. Recently retired or left the role as Premier. Jacinta Allen is 53 today. Costa Zou is having a birthday, born in Russia on this day, 1969. Costa Zou, the Soviet-born Australian boxer, is 57. And Alison Sweeney was born in Los Angeles on this day, California. The US actress known as Sammy in Days of Our Lives. So for those who follow Days of Our Lives, Alison Sweeney is 50 years old today. So if you're having a birthday, you celebrate your special day with those famous names.
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7: Weekend edition, Australia Overnight. Welcome to a brand new day. It's Saturday, the 19th of September. Great to have your company. Some text messages coming through on that number, 0477 693 693. Hi, Pat. Love your show. Thank you. Hi to Ethan. There we go. Oh, that's Arthur. Arthur saying hi. Yes. Which one was spotting? Here we go. Love your show, Pat. There's another one. I'm modest too. But anyway, reading from the screen. Can you give a shout out to my daughter, Chloe? That's the one I'm looking for. She's up early with her dad and they're working in rural South Australia. So hello to Chloe, up early working with Dad. Good on you, and thank you for listening. And Mum sends her love. Some other messages coming through there, which is the political segment. Targeting backpackers is going to push up fruit and veg prices in the long run, because who's willing to do it? Combine that with fuel costs for transport and it'll be a disaster, says Mick. That was a discussion with Terry Barnes about immigration, the changes to immigration and the effect it may have on the regions. So the discussion was around, our political leaders really thinking about the cities and making changes, and really it being a soft target, making the changes to the visas for those in regional areas when it comes to backpacking and working in those industries. It's going to affect regional areas. I mean, tourism's part of it, but also the fact that we need that sort of labour. So that's something we spoke about throughout the program. If you missed any of the program, you can pick that up on our podcast. 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

station that you're listening to. Have a great day. Enjoy your time. Thank you to Ethan. Thank you to you for listening. Now, tomorrow, Mike Jeffries is filling in for me because I have a family event that I need to attend. So Mike Jeffries will be back with you tomorrow. So enjoy your day. Enjoy the weekend. And remember, no regrets. Bye.

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2: A low of 4 degrees is expected overnight. Tomorrow, a sunny day, 24, from the Capital Radio Newsroom. Good evening, I'm Jeff Tyler. The Reserve Bank is warning inflation is likely to remain high as the conflict in the Middle East escalates. This will feed into increased costs through the supply chain, lifting the price of essential goods. The RBA has hinted it may have to increase interest rates to keep inflation in check. Governor Michelle Bullock has told a parliamentary committee she knows this could be tough on some households.
3: The Middle East conflict, the AI boom and extreme weather events are contributing to upward pressure on a range of energy, agricultural and technology-related prices. Because of these capacity pressures and the Middle East conflict, inflation is likely to remain elevated for some time.
2: The Education Union is warning of more strike action next week. Members have voted in favour of further industrial action after rejecting a pay offer from the ACT government. Branch President Angela Burrows says members will be voicing their concerns.
4: They will be spreading the message to the broader community about our concerns about the prevalence of split and collapse classes and why we need to urgently address this, because it's the children in public schools who are missing out on educational opportunities.
2: The action will happen next Thursday. More than 10,000 households in the ACT have installed a home battery system through the federal government's Cheaper Home Batteries program. The milestone was marked at an event this morning at a Watson home with the Special Envoy for Climate Change Adaptation and Resilience, a solar power business owner and the homeowner. Speaking at the event, Member for Canberra Alicia Payne says the scheme has been beneficial for many.
5: This has been a fantastic scheme that Canberrans have been really keen on, and we're pleased that we have just passed 10,000 Canberra homes having one of the batteries through this scheme. It's also been great to hear from Ben this morning about how this scheme is helping with his business and enabling him to take on apprentices and the fact that we have committed to this long term.
2: An Australian man accused of murdering a teenage girl in Thailand has pleaded not guilty in his first appearance in court. 45-year-old Simon Carman is facing four charges, including murder, concealing a corpse and abducting a minor for indecent purposes. He's told the court he acted in self-defence and has urged authorities to grant him bail. And the United States' new ambassador to Australia is due to take up his post in Canberra next week. Former Congressman David Bratt was nominated by President Donald Trump. The post of U.S.

0: Morning, a max of 23 degrees, then cloudy and 17 on Tuesday, winds picking up across the day. Right now it's 5 degrees in Franklin, 5 degrees in Manuka and 3 degrees in Woden.
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6: G'day Canberra, between now and 7 o'clock we'll revisit some of the highlights from this week's breakfast show. We caught up with founder of Nuclear for Australia, Will Shackle, to talk about some new reactors that could be up and running in Australia by the end of 2030. While the Canberra Business Chamber's Greg Harford joined us to talk about the Big Splash debacle and what we need to do to stop businesses from going under. That's all coming up on Stephen Senatiempo this week. We're

0: Nuclear energy in Australia is possible before 2030 now, with a new developer, an Australian-born mechanical engineer that has started a company called Deployable Energy. To talk to us about this and all things nuclear, we're joined by the founder of Nuclear for Australia, Will Shackle. He's in the studio with us. G'day, Will.
1: Morning, Stephen.
0: Look, I mean, you're based here in Canberra these days, but a bunch of your colleagues are here in Canberra meeting with politicians again. This new technology, though, is now a bit of a game changer. Yeah. Australian-developed. And you can fit those reactors in the back of a ute.
1: Yeah, so Deployable Energy, backed by Bobby Gallagher, who's actually originally from Brisbane, they just achieved a criticality of their microreactor, which basically means a self-sustaining chain reaction. They prove fission. And what that means is it's a really important development in this microreactor technology, which will eventually be able to, you know, be able to power mining sites, data centres. It's so small it actually fits on the back of a truck. And they're planning to then test power by next year, to go commercial by the end of this decade. And Bobby, in an interview he did with me yesterday, actually said that theoretically they could actually have one of these microreactors, Deployable Energy's Unity nuclear battery, powering Australia by 2028. And how that is by putting one of these reactors on a boat. So it's hugely impressive and it's a game changer for our debate.
0: How safe are they? Because, you know, when you see these large-scale reactors that are what nuclear power traditionally was, there's a lot of concrete going around to protect you from this thing. This thing was probably about four times the size of a 44-gallon drum, is the way I would describe it, in the back of a ute. Is it safe?
1: So that's actually just the reactor unit itself. There's obviously then, you know, the turbine island.
0: Yep.
1: And then you also have to have the dry cooling. So with all of that, there's going to be concrete shielding around that reactor. I think the important thing with safety of these microreactors is obviously it's a, you know, much smaller form size. You've got much less uranium than a traditional larger nuclear reactor in it. But as we know, nuclear power is already an incredibly safe technology when you compare it to all the other energy options, including some of the events of the past, like Chernobyl, Three Mile Island, is still safer than wind. It's the second safest energy source. So importantly, you do retain a lot of those safety features in these microreactors because you still have that concrete shielding around them in addition to the other safety systems.
0: Now, you've been kind enough to give me a coffee cup from your merchandise store at Nuclear for Australia, and it says on it, a single mug could hold all the nuclear fuel needed to power your entire life. I mean, that in and of itself has got to be a reason to look at this more carefully.
1: Exactly. And, you know, nuclear energy's energy density is one of the reasons why it stacks up so well as an energy source. So, you know, for context, obviously, you know, the amount of nuclear fuel that be needed to power you for your entire lifetime could fit inside a

0: Coke can, a coffee mug. But another good example is basically one gummy bear's worth of nuclear fuel produces as much energy as a ton of coal. So there's a lot of energy being packed into, you know, that uranium in a nuclear reactor. And that leads to a lot of benefits. First of all, it means you don't need as much fuel, which lowers the operational costs over the long term of a nuclear power plant, doesn't produce as much waste. And the other thing is it obviously doesn't require as much, you don't need as many reactors to produce an enormous amount of electricity. So less land, less environmental impact. A lot of benefits come from that energy density.
1: Well, as I understand it, and let's talk about these micro reactors that Bobby Gallagher has developed. At 1 megawatt, which is enough to power about 1,000 homes, there's no reason why you couldn't set up a new subdivision or development and stick one of these things in the middle of it.
0: Exactly. So this, you know, micro reactors probably aren't the solution to all of Australia's energy challenges. We probably still need to look at small and large nuclear reactors as there are all around the world. But micro reactors have some really interesting applications because of their size. So you could put them on mining sites. And obviously there's a big diesel grid in Australia with a lot of the remote mining sites. There's then obviously data centres. You can put them in clusters. And a lot of these companies are getting a lot of private investment because of the data centre interest that they've got. I was actually just at Idaho National Laboratory last week in the US and got to see where Deployable Energy's micro reactor achieved criticality and actually got to stand on top of one of the other reactors which achieved criticality, Arlo Atomics, which was super interesting to see. But the other thing, and this is what Deployable Energy is doing, is maritime nuclear. And one of the things that people probably be aware of is obviously in our region, a lot of the Pacific Islands have issues with power supply. Even some of Australia's territorial islands like Norfolk Island could really benefit from having this energy solution, which, you know, you basically just plug into the grid and provides clean, reliable, affordable power, certainly a lot more affordable than diesel. So it's really exciting.
1: When I think about the applications of that, and because I've got a friend that's very big on the pollution that cruise ships create in Australia, not in the rest of the world, because the rest of the world won't put up with it. But we know that US naval vessels are run on nuclear power. There's no reason why you couldn't have a cruise ship run on one of these things.
0: Exactly. Yeah. And Australia's about to acquire nuclear-powered submarines, which will have the reactors in them. So, you know, people often say, oh, well, micro-reactors, it's this new novel technology. It's really not. We've had technically a micro-reactor as a research reactor in Lucas Heights in Sydney producing nuclear medicines.
1: Yep.
0: We're getting AUKUS nuclear submarines. We've had aircraft carriers with reactors in them. So this isn't new technology.
1: So what would be the cost, though? I mean, if these things are going to be deployable within 5 or 6 years, let's say, for instance, one of these data centres is going to build here and Chris Bowen gets off his renewables. Well, that's not going to happen, but, you know, if we get a change of government. If they were going to have one of these ute-sized reactors on site, what would it cost them to set up?
0: I think I don't have the specific figures at the top of my head, but what's really clear is from talking to Bobby and the other people in this space, the best, you know, at very least it stacks up against diesel, which is the important thing. Obviously, diesel's very expensive, so these micro reactors are able to provide a better solution. I believe Bobby was targeting 15 cents per kilowatt hour initially and moving that towards 5 cents per kilowatt hour. But we're talking a significantly smaller upfront investment compared to large or small nuclear reactors. And the important thing here is that you therefore don't require the same amount of government support. So a lot of the tech companies are investing, whether it is in small nuclear reactors, in micro nuclear reactors, specifically to power their data centres. So that's the economic case there.
1: Before you moved to Canberra, you used to come down here and try and meet with politicians, and it was hard for you to get through doors. It's a lot easier these days. You sound like you've got a fair bit of access at the moment.
0: Yeah, we're seeing a broader interest, and it was interesting a few weeks ago, Politico was reporting that Labor insiders have admitted that the days of the nuclear moratorium are numbered. I think, you know, there's starting to be a realisation across politics that, you know, obviously there's this nuclear renaissance around the world. We've got huge energy challenges in Australia, which don't look like they'll be solved with our existing solutions. And I think increasingly with the rising electricity demand, particularly from data centres, politicians from all sides who are choosing now to engage with us are realising that, you know, nuclear power, and at very least lifting Australia's nuclear power ban, just makes a lot of sense.
1: Yeah, I think it's madness that we've still got it. Will, always good to talk to you, mate. Thanks for coming in.
0: Thanks, Stephen.
1: Will Shackle is the founder for Nuclear for Australia.
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1: I've been talking about my disdain for the ACT Assembly all morning, and it's largely... Look, you know I've been calling them the 25 unemployable Muppets for a long time, but this whole big splash thing has just done my head in, that we've got a government that thinks it can force a business, somebody to run a business that's not profitable, and if they can't, we'll take the land back off them. It's got a zoning regime that says that if you don't run a water park there, apparently you can put a food truck on it and that's enough to satisfy the lease requirements. We've got a Liberal Party that's supposed to stand up for small business who are saying, well, you must run this business that you can't make money out of, otherwise the government should take it off you and run it as a public enterprise. The world has gone mad. But what no one's talking about here is, why is Big Splash not viable? Why are most small businesses in Canberra not viable anymore? To talk to us about this is the Chief Executive of the Canberra Business Chamber, Greg Harford. He's on the line with us. Greg, good morning.
6: Good morning.
1: This is the conversation we need to have. Why are businesses like Big Splash falling by the wayside, not, you know, demanding that people run businesses that are unviable?
6: Yeah, I completely agree. I mean, the real problem we've got in the business community is that the cost of running a business is enormous and it's growing month on month, year on year. A lot of that is down to government decisions, but not all of it. And also the fact that customers aren't out supporting the businesses that they claim they want there. So while it's all well and good to say we need a big splash park out there in Belco, the reality is that if it doesn't have enough people coming through the doors to pay the bills and people aren't willing to pay the costs of operating it, it's just not viable to run a business.
1: So, I mean, the question is as you say, I mean, there's national conditions that are affecting all of this as well, but we know that, and I refer to it as the Canberra tax, because the cost of doing business here is higher than anywhere else. How do we get a quick turnaround? Because, you can't revive a business that's already died, but we can hopefully stop some others from going by the wayside.
6: Yeah, absolutely. And I think the Canberra Business Chamber is really focused on that. We want to see conditions set for economic growth. We need to start making it cheaper and easier to do business here. We want the ACT government to, you know, stop increasing charges in the way that they are. Commercial rates, for example, have gone up 8% this financial year. That's compared to less than 4% on average across the border. There's really big costs which are within control of government. And yes, government has a revenue problem, but they can't look to business to solve those issues. They've really got to look for productivity growth. So we've got to make the environment better for business, and we've got to be encouraging businesses to set up and run and grow here. And as consumers, we all need to get out and support them, because that's what businesses need ultimately.
1: But that revenue angle is short-sighted, because, I mean, if we grow the pie, and I hate that term, but effectively that's what what we're talking about here. If we get business running again, then we get a better share of GST revenue, and the on effects of that, the flow on, can only benefit the ACT government. It's a little bit like this: the restriction of land release. If you release more land, you can charge more rates without putting rates up.
6: Yeah, that's absolutely right. And we absolutely need to grow the pie. In fact, we're holding a whole Grow the Pie Economic Summit conference next month to talk about exactly that, to chart a bit of a way forward for the territory. But yes, there's some short-term revenue issues that government has got, essentially long-term ones. But the way to solve those is actually to turbocharge the economy and get us growing. The reality is our payroll tax settings mean that it's great to start a business here in Canberra because you don't pay payroll tax. Mm. But the moment you tip over the payroll tax threshold, you're paying the highest rate in the country. And we are the only state or territory to be lowering the threshold, meaning that more small businesses are paying payroll tax than ever before. Everyone else is going in the opposite direction, trying to lower that impost on small business. So we've got to be encouraging people to set up here, and we've got to be encouraging them to stay and grow.
1: And then on top of that, you put our higher insurance costs, our higher workers' comp costs, portable long service leave, the fact that electricity and gas are dearer here than everywhere else, and we're going to turn off the gas soon anyway. It's a pretty sad environment. Greg, I'd love to catch up with you when that forum happens next month and have a more detailed chat with you.
6: Excellent. Look forward to it.
1: All the best. Greg Harford is the CEO of the Canberra Business Chamber.
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1: The Canberra Raiders held their presentation dinner, the Meninga Medal night. A number of awards handed out, 13 in total. I'll go through some of the important ones, though. The Fred Daly Club Person of the Year went to Jason Mathey, who's the longest-serving employee at the Raiders. He's been there since the 90s and has operated in so many different roles. Now currently the Chief Operating Officer, but has been everything from the football manager to marketing manager, and a bloke that seems to be really well-respected within the club. I can't say I've ever met Jason, but extraordinary service to the club for as many years as he's been there. The NRLW Rookie of the Year, the Peter Mulholland Award, went to Ellie Brander, extraordinary forward in the women's team coming through, only 18 years of age. Ethan Sanders picked up the Peter Mulholland Rookie of the Year Award in the NRL side, and no surprises there. His first full year of NRL, and has done an absolutely outstanding job as the halfback, taking over from Jamal Fogarty. The NRLW Coaches Award, handed down by Darren Borthwick, went to Sheridan Gallagher. Uta Mariotta was handed the NRL Coaches Award by Ricky Stewart. And the Meninga Medal itself for the NRLW went to Leanne Tufunga, who we'll talk to tomorrow on the program, but the man of the moment last night. And I've got to say, an absolutely outstanding performance to win the Meninga Medal, given how his season was marred by injury this year, is the one and only Simi Sasungi. He joins us now. Simi, congratulations.
10: Thanks, guys. How are you?
1: Very well. Now, I said this to you last night when we spoke, that this is extraordinary that you only on the numbers beat Joe Tarpany by 2 points, and Joe's won four in a row, but he played a hell of a lot more games than you did this year.
10: Yeah.
1: It's seven man of the match performances. What do you put down your performance? Given that you had so significant problems with your shoulder, what do you put your performance down to this year?
10: To be honest, I went into the season pretty confident, and instilled that in me, and I was pretty grateful enough to, he gave me that spot around one, and I know it's a little bit hands, and you know I try to play with confidence, and you know to instill that in me. So
1: now,
10: yeah, I don't know. It was heaps of stuff there.
1: You've obviously played a few different positions too. I mean, you're the one bloke that Ricky gets took anywhere on the field. You said to me last night that you want to cement yourself in the centres, but traditionally more a second rower. Is that right?
10: Yeah. When I first came to the club, and I was training at back row, and you know, I was obviously when I debuted at centre. So I kept both. I always wanted to be a centre, but the opportunity arose to play back row. So to be honest, when the stick said I'll play back row, I was like, yeah, I'll play.
1: Simi, tell us, obviously a disappointing finish to the season for the Raiders, but there were some bright sparks there. But your performance week in, week out when you were playing was outstanding. How do you keep that standard up when things are not going your way as a team?
10: Obviously it was pretty hard. We have high standards at this club and we want to play finals, and I think personally I kept my personal standards. I wanted to add a challenge, I want to test myself, and when I got that centre spot, I didn't want to let it go. So, and I felt like I was fighting every week. So I guess they had a play in it.
1: So what actually happened to your shoulder? Because you're still in a sling. You've had the surgery on it now. What was the injury?
10: I had a labrum tear. So, I don't know. It's cartilage there that keeps the bone together. So yeah, that kind of I tore that, and I had history in my shoulder. I had a latissimus surgery, so they took these off. I had history with the shoulder. So,
1: now I mentioned at the beginning of this, you only played 16 games this season because of injury, but a number of those games you probably shouldn't have played.
10: Yeah.
1: Talk us through what's going through your head when you know you're talking to Ricky and saying, "No, put me in, boss."
10: Oh man, I was just keen to play. This year we knew there was Pops' last game for us, Papa Lee, and I just wanted to play 48. I've never been in a position where I had to pick and choose where I wanted to play or not. So I was like, oh man, pull me in. I don't care about my shoulder. I was like, keep me in.
1: How long are you going to be out? When will you start pre-season training, given your injury?
10: I'll be in a sling for a couple of weeks, 4 weeks now. And I think when we start, I think November, I'll probably just ease me in, see who I am.
1: So you reckon you'll be right for round one next year then?
10: Oh yeah, definitely. Yeah.
1: Last night, obviously, a lot was made of Papa's farewell, although he's not leaving the club. He's staying in Canberra and he'll be involved in the club, I imagine, in a similar fashion to the way Sia Soliola was. Talk us emotion of the night for you as, a young bloke who looks up to a leader like him, 342 games, just one club player, and has achieved everything in the game. And as I said to him when I jokingly, before his last game, said that the only black spot was that he played for Queensland.
10: This season when I got injured, I was like, man, this guy, not many people say that they can rub shoulders and play along just for belief. So, man, I just had to take a concrete pill and suck it up, and man, I just want to play footy, man.
1: Now, the big question is here, because Ricky Stewart always tells me that the reason the centre of excellence is always pristine and clean is because Papa's the enforcer. Now that he's not going to be there day in, day out, who's going to pick up the slack there and make you young blokes work?
10: Yeah, we spoke about this. Pops is, brings a lot of energy and experience, and he's going to leave definitely a big hole in our club. So, we got a lot of young players coming through. We want to bank on our future, and we have a next mentality up. So, we've got a bright future of the boys coming through the grades. So, it's going to be hard. Sure.
1: Well, it was great to watch you play this year. I mean, you're an excitement machine. It was outstanding watching your performances in out, and I can only imagine what you're going to be able to achieve next year, particularly after picking up the Meninga medal last night. Simi, great to talk to you, and thanks for your time.
10: No, I appreciate it, guys. Thanks for having me.
1: All the best. Simi Sasangi, the Canberra Raiders centre, who is the 2026 Meninga medal winner, knocking off Joe Tarpany by 2 points, and Joe's won four in a row now, and I thought he'd go five in a row, but he you know, we talk to Joe every week on the program, and he kept saying, no, Simi's the guy. He's had a few injuries, and that might work against him. But only played 16 games, 7 man of the match performances, and still managed to pip Joe Tarpany, who is an absolute club legend, by 2 points for the Meninga medal. Extraordinary, isn't it?
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17: It's 3 degrees in Canberra, but feels like minus one, sunny, no rain, and a top of 24. From the Capital Radio Newsroom, good morning. I'm James Wybrow. A 40-year-old woman is expected to be charged over a fatal crash in Canberra's north last month that killed two cyclists. Bridie Lee and Ryan Reitmuller, both aged in their 30s, were among a group of five cyclists hit on Gungahlin Drive on August the 27th. Bridie died at the scene and Ryan died in hospital a week later. The woman is set to face two charges of culpable driving causing death and one charge of negligent driving causing actual bodily harm. She is expected to front the ACT Magistrates Court on October 20th. Meantime, the ACT government has made an official apology to the family of a cyclist that died almost 5 years ago. 71-year-old Paul Storey died after striking a tree branch hanging over a shared path at Black Mountain Peninsula on the 24th of January 2022. The dangerous branch had been reported through Fix My Street 14 days earlier, but the report was sent to the wrong business unit and the required risk assessment did not occur. Executive Director of Pedal Power ACT, Cecily Michaels, says the government's not in a good position.
18: I feel for them as well because no one wants to have a death on their hands, and it has meant that they've looked at their systems and I think have made very good changes. I don't know if they've been tested, but the sound of those changes are very sensible decisions, and it's just such a great loss. But to have a cyclist die, to have those changes made.
17: In other news, the Albanese government says it's not considering a reduction to the fuel excise to address soaring petrol prices. The cost of unleaded and diesel has climbed well above $2 a litre as tension in the Middle East continues. The government ended its temporary cut to the fuel excise last month, and Treasurer Jim Chalmers is playing down the prospect of restoring the measure.
19: From an economic point of view, the war in Iran has been a disaster. It's putting extra pressure on Australians and people right around the world. You can see that in the way the global oil price is playing out at the bowser. So obviously we're aware of that. That's why our cost of living relief is so important.
17: Australians' population growth has eased slightly to 1.4% in the year to March, according to the latest ABS data. The country added 392,700 people over the period, compared to a 1.5% increase over 2025. Net overseas migration fell from 311,000 to 292,000. And tomorrow, registered residents from Duffy, Rivette and Chapman will participate in Interrupted, a stress test from the ACT Emergency Services Agency. The exercise comes after the success of a pilot conducted in Ginninderra last year and has been designed to help participants practice decision-making, understanding emergency warnings and build confidence in their preparedness. Participants will receive test alerts and warnings through official emergency communication channels.
20: Sports update.
17: The Fremantle Dockers are through to the AFL Grand Final. Down by 27 points heading into the third quarter, Fremantle rallied to mount a historic comeback to become just the fourth team this century to come back from a halftime deficit of 18 points or more in a prelim final. Adding to the historic night, the Swans had won their past 102 games at the SCG when leading by 3 goals or more at three-quarter time.
21: The siren's about to sound. And for the first time since 2013, Fremantle are playing in an AFL AFL Grand Final.
17: Audio thanks to Channel 7. Meanwhile, Lions star Dane Zorko says they're under no illusions about how tough the Hawks will be in tonight's prelim final. And in the NRLW, the Canberra Raiders have won their first ever finals game, defeating the West Tigers 6-0. And that's the latest from the Capital Radio Newsroom.
3: 2CC weather. Alexander Watson Insulation. Canberra's cold. Your house doesn't have to be.
17: Sunny and a top of 24 degrees today, light winds. Sunny and 25, no rain tomorrow. Possible late shower on Monday morning, a max of 23 degrees, then cloudy and 17 on Tuesday, winds picking up across the day. Right now it's 5 degrees in Franklin, 5 degrees in Manuka and 3 degrees in Woden.
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1: Good morning, Canberra. Between now and 7 o'clock, we'll continue to look back on some of the best bits from this week's breakfast show. The head of Catholic Schools ACT, David Di Carvalho, joined us to talk about the future of the Catholic school system here in Canberra and surrounds. And Detective Inspector Mark Steele from ACT Road Policing talked to us about the most recent road fatalities and the need to just not tolerate bad behaviour on our roads. That's all coming up on Stephen Senity Info this week. We're talking

0: Now, my next guest is somebody I've been looking to catch up with for a while. We used to talk to him quite often when he was the head of ACARA, the reporting organisation that did the reporting on NAPLAN testing. He's now the executive director of the Catholic Archdiocese of Canberra Goulburn Education, David Di Carvalho. David, good morning.
1: Good morning, Stephen. Thank you for having me.
0: Look, there's a lot to get through this morning. Obviously, I want to start with this apostolic action plan that has been put in place for the Archdiocese. You had a fairly significant conference a couple of weeks ago. Correct me if I'm wrong, this is something that all Catholic education organisations right around the world are doing?
1: Yes, every Catholic education office or diocese prepares long-term plans for their future. We have put out ours called Grounded in Faith, Growing in Wisdom. It covers a seven-year period from 2027 to 2033. And for example, Western Australia have just released their long-term plan covering the same period. So this is a regular occurrence that those who are in charge of Catholic education systems around the world embark on to set a vision for the future and start planning for how to realise that vision.
0: Let's talk about some of that, because you're in the midst of having a look at, you've got a community consultation paper out at the moment, and I want to start with one issue that's had a bit of media coverage lately. And that is the potential that St Clair's College could become, go from being single-sex girls' school to a co-ed college. Now, obviously, there are people that have an ideological concern with that, but there are some more practical reasons why that's being examined, I believe.
1: Yes, that's right, Steve, and our consultation paper is up on our website if people want to go and have a look at it. And so what we are facing in Canberra, particularly in the south of Canberra, is we're really experiencing growing demand. And also, not only in South of Canberra, but surrounding New South Wales regions. Government funding's declining in real terms, while operating and construction costs continue to rise. And we're facing significant infrastructure needs because we really have to find a way of catering for this growing demand. So we're asking the community to give us views on how we can meet this demand. There are three options in particular that we've been exploring and we're seeking views on. The possibility of St Clair's going co-ed is just one of those options, and it's completely understandable that the St Clair's community would be concerned about that.
0: Yeah.
1: But it is only one option. The others that we're looking at are, well, can we purchase land in surrounding New South Wales and perhaps build a school? It's the ACT government's land release policy does limit our options in the ACT, but we are continuing to explore those. So then the other option is looking at perhaps converting or repurposing one or two of our existing primary schools on the south western side of the city to see if they might serve the purpose of an additional co-ed secondary school.
0: One of the other proposals that you're looking at is creating a cathedral precinct, and I imagine I'm going to have to get across this because I'm on the parish council of the cathedral, but looking at bringing some Bedes in Red Hill, some Benedicts in Narrabunda, St Gregory's in Queanbeyan and St Clair's in Griffith into a closely connected network. I want to ask two questions around that. What does that look like, and what are the difficulties given that you're operating on both sides of the border?
1: Yes, well, maybe I'll start with that one. The main difficulties being kind of across the border in relation to curriculum, but they're easily overcome. So the New South Wales Education Standards Authority sets the curriculum for New South Wales schools, and in the ACT we use the Australian curriculum, but they're very closely aligned and there's not much difference. I think the other thing that we're looking to do is to investigate transport options, particularly for our families in the Queanbeyan area, to see whether we can help them access schooling in the ACT. St Gregory's in Queanbeyan is packed to the rafters. We know that there are parents in that area who send their kids to St Bede's in Red Hill or Narrabunda, and we're looking at investigating transport options for that in particular. But there are also other synergies that we are hoping to exploit. For example, example, maybe you don't need to have a specialist language teacher in every school.
0: Yeah.
1: And you could share expert teachers between schools. And there are issues like that where we think the schools working more closely together could generate a richer educational offering for students.
0: David, you talk about the schools being bursting at the seams. Is that just natural growth, or has there been a significant exodus from the public school system towards your schools?
1: I'm unable to comment on that exactly, Steve. We do know that the academic outcomes for our schools over the last few years have been outstanding and have attracted a lot of interest and have changed the educational conversation. There is a lot of population growth in those areas, particularly out on the western side of the city with Molonglo. That area is anticipated to grow by about 8% a year over the next few years. So this is, you know, something that we really have to think about how we cater for. But the other thing is we're just running out of classroom space to be able to meet the demand.
0: David, one of the things that began under your predecessor, Ross Fox, was, a U-turn on educational standards, and you've seen dramatic increases in your literacy and numeracy outcomes. You've continued that under your tenure, but I believe there's a different focus now. Because you've had that success, you can afford to look elsewhere. Is that right?
1: Well, we're certainly not taking the foot off the pedal in response to those outcomes. Our new Apostolic Action Plan actually makes one of our bold goals to ensure that every school in our system achieves above expected growth in both literacy and numeracy. We've certainly had strong results in literacy, but we also need to have a strong focus on numeracy and mathematics. But we're also wanting to ensure that remain an authentically Catholic school offering. And so our other bold goal is to look at how every area of the curriculum can express our Catholic faith, and that we, using the language of Pope Leo, he talks about faith oxygenating every area in the curriculum. Now, that doesn't mean, you know, having a doctrinally compliant kind of syllabus around teaching, you know, a Catholic version of fractions. That's just ridiculous. Yeah. But what we are trying to do is say, encourage our students to see every area of the curriculum as a window into the wonder of God's creation.
0: It's interesting you talk about that oxygenation, because I've had the opportunity to talk to a number of your teachers over the last few weeks, and there is a genuine sense of excitement about about moving in this direction.
1: Yes, we certainly have very strong feedback about that aspect. But what I can say is that that is not coming at the expense of our focus on literacy, numeracy and academic outcomes. And in fact, Pope Leo, in the same letter where he talks about oxygenating all areas of the curriculum, he says that literacy and numeracy are matters of dignity before they are matters of competency. So these two goals are really working together. They're not an either or. They're working together.
0: I think it's a brilliant initiative. David, really good to talk to you. We'll have to do it again.
1: Thank you very much, Stephen.
0: All the best. David DiCarvalho, the Executive Director of Catholic Archdiocese of Canberra-Goulburn Education.
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0: Well, I guess we had a little bit of a honeymoon period, or maybe it was the calm before the storm. Our road toll here in the ACT this year is absolutely atrocious, but we did have a period there where we didn't have any fatalities, unfortunately. That period has ended, and we've now had another three fatalities on our roads in the last couple of weeks. Detective Inspector Mark Steele is the head of ACT Road Policing and joins us now. Mark, here we go again.
6: Good morning, Stephen. Yeah, as you pointed out, it hasn't been a good year for us on our roads.
0: So what are we up to now? Is it, I think, 12 fatalities? Is that right?
6: It's 11.
0: 11.
6: 11 now, yeah. We had a close call with an elderly gentleman on the roads on a scooter, but he was fortunate, just got clipped by a motor vehicle, and he's okay. So, yeah, we were staring down the barrel of 12.
0: I think what frightens me here is, and obviously the latest two of those two cyclists, one who died at the scene when that horrific accident happened a couple of weeks ago, and then another one succumbed to his injuries later on. But if we extend this to, say, 30k perimeter around the ACT, this is a lot worse.
6: Yeah, we've had obviously on the King's Highway, the highways in New South Wales. Yeah, we've had quite a few, and it does beg a belief. I know you used the term accident before, but in policing we use the word collision because it's always an act or omission with drivers. Someone's at fault. And we just need to, we're getting into vehicles, some of them are over 2 ton, and they can do a lot of damage if people aren't paying attention.
0: So how are you addressing this? Because, I mean, we often talk about policing and the resources that you guys have and targeted operations. What's the latest? Because, I mean, 11 in 1 year, and we're, three quarters of the way through the year, so it could be absolutely horrific by the time we hit Christmas. Let's face it, that's the busy period, isn't it?
6: Yeah, look, and look, we look at those fatal five driving behaviours. Look, we've just had a month of action on impaired driving, which is a causal factor in 1 in 3 fatalities nationally. So we had a record month in relation to RBTs, random drug testing as well. But there's 160 drivers that are now off our roads, which is that's not a good number. You know, I'd love the message to get through and for it to be you know, a society issue where we just don't tolerate that behaviour. We'll be stepping up in relation to speeding as well. Obviously, ACT now has the seatbelt cameras that, you know, we're picking up. That's another one of our fatal five behaviours. And obviously in Canberra, it's our intersections as well. So we'll be continuing our months of action. We'll be working with the ACT government on the road safety calendar, just putting it out there, you know, getting the message through.
0: Mark, I also want to touch on, you know, we're talking about the fatalities of civilians here, but the wall-to-wall remembrance ride recently took place, and we're coming up to National Police Remembrance Day at the end of the month. The Chief Police Officer donned his jodhpurs again and was part of the ride last Saturday. We also need to talk about police that lose their lives in the line of duty and how it affects the entire police community, not just in the jurisdiction where the death might occur, but right across the country.
6: That was an honour to take part in that again. And as you pointed out, Mr. Lee rode again. And look, we were coming back from Goulburn and we slowed at a couple of spots on the highway where a couple of police officers have lost their lives. And it's humbling. And as I said, it's an honour to take part in that, because we are, as you point out, we are a family, and we do have our tragedies as well.
0: It's one thing I've attended for the last 3 years, and the crowd is generally either serving police officers or former police officers. I'd love to get more general public out for these things, particularly the National Police Remembrance Day coming up on the 29th, because, you know, we're all part of the same community and you guys are there to protect us. And I think we owe you a debt of gratitude when it comes to that. And I'd love to see even bigger crowds at these events.
6: Look, certainly. And look, We do a motorcade for our Remembrance Day. We'll have touchstones there from obviously those two Victorian police members that were murdered last year and two others. So, yeah, very sobering for us. You know, when we come to work, we want to get home at the end of the day just like everybody else.
0: Yeah, it's one of those things. And I think, you know, you when you put your uniform in the morning, you accept that it is a dangerous job and the worst can happen. But... yeah, I mean, you'd hope that we were, as a community, we sort of thought the same thing.
6: As I said, and look, Canberra's a small community as well. So, there's not too many degrees of separation between us and yourselves. So, we just need to work together and look after ourselves.
0: Keep up the good work. Mark, always good to talk to you. Thanks for your time.
6: Good on you, Stephen. Thank you.
0: All the best. Detective Inspector Mark Steele from ACT Road Policing.
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0: 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Riverland Tiles, Crawford Street, Queanbeyan and Darling Street, Mitchell.
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3: On Tuesday night, the Meninga Medal presentations took place, as you know, and Simi Sasangi won the men's award. And look, really, the fact that he played only 16 games really smashed the rest of the competition. Officially, he only beat Joe Tuppeny by 2 points, but Joe played the whole season. And I'm not taking anything away from Joe, but in the women's race was a lot tighter, which says we've got a really strong squad heading into the finals this weekend, where the girls take on the West Tigers at the Canberra Raiders. They'll be heading up the road to Campbelltown. The winner of the Meninga Medal for the NRLW was Leanne Tafunga, and she joins us now. Leanne, congratulations again.
4: Morning. Thank you for having me, and thank you.
3: Before I get into talking footy, the thing that struck me on the night on Tuesday night is that, particularly among the Polynesian players in both the men's and women's sides, faith plays a really big role in your football. Tell us about that.
4: Yeah, I am new to my faith, and I think just this season has played a big role, part of my journey. And, you know, I can't take all the credit because I'm just so grateful and blessed to be given the opportunity, and especially by the girls. But my faith has definitely been a big part of my journey this season. So I definitely wanted to, I guess, put that on the pedestal, and I wanted to put it out there and be proud about it as well.
3: Absolutely, and so you should be. Good on you. As I said, pretty tight race between yourself, Sophie Holyman, and Shante Tamara. I guess it just highlights how strong the squad is, because you're all obviously pushing each other.
4: Yeah, this season has just been such an amazing season. The girls have just come back stronger and better. And, you know, I said in my interview, you know, there are so many other amazing girls that have played so well this season that I wish I could share the award with. And I think it just goes to show how much we've really been fighting for each other, and also just for the club, you know, being in Canberra. And I think we've really I took it with both hands, and I'm just proud of everyone.
3: Now, you accounted for the Tigers last week. You play them again. That can sometimes be dangerous, playing the same team twice in a row, can't it?
4: Yeah, I think one thing about our team this week is that we just wanted to lock in. We knew that, you know, it's going to be a tougher game, especially playing at their home grounds. You know, they have a lot of loyal fans, and I know we do as well. So I think we just wanted to put our head down, just lock in, and just look forward to tomorrow night.
3: I want to talk about the Meninga Medal again for a moment, because Joe Tuppeny won 4 in a row, and Simi Sasangi, as I say, had an outstanding performance, given how little football he got to play this year. Samima Taufa's won 3 in a row prior to this. How are they taking it that you young guns have taken top spot this year?
4: They're just very proud. They're such amazing people, both Joe Tuppeny and Samima Taufa. I think they've always just been supportive, and they love, you know, they love helping us young ones as well. And, you know, it's just such a privilege for myself, and I can say for Simi, you know, receiving the award after Joe Tuppeny himself and Samima Taufa, which are both absolute legends on and off the field, and it's just such a privilege.
3: How does it feel? And I asked you this on the night, but I want to delve in just a little bit deeper. To win the Meninga Medal in the Raiders' first ever finals year in the NRLW, that must be pretty special.
4: Yeah, it's definitely been an overwhelming feeling just of support and love from the club and from the team and the girls. And I do take it with both hands, and I'm just so grateful for, you know, the opportunity. And like I said, this season we've just really put our head down, really focused on each other and what we need to do. And myself personally, I'm just thrilled. I don't think it's really hit me yet, because, you know, once the Meninga Awards night was finished, the next day we had training, and I just really wanted to focus on that. So I don't think it's all hit me yet, but I'm definitely still taking it with both hands, just so grateful for it.
3: Well, congratulations again, and good luck tomorrow night against the West Tigers in Campbelltown. Leanne Tafunga, good to talk to you this morning.
4: Thank you so much for having me. Thank you, guys.
3: All the best. Leanne Tafunga, the NRLW Meninga medalist.
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G'day Canberra, Stephen Senatiempo here, looking forward to talking to you Monday morning on 2CC Breakfast, a show that's all about you, your thoughts, your views and the things that matter to you. 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
2: It's 5 degrees in Canberra, sunny, light winds and a top of 24. From the Capital Radio Newsroom, good morning. I'm James Wybrow. The federal opposition will hand down a plan to lift education standards today, including by cutting back on screen use and improving discipline in schools. The coalition is promising in government it would make the curriculum shorter, more clear and usable. Shadow Education Minister Julian Lesser says the plan would restore excellence in Australian schools.
3: We will do root and branch reform of the curriculum. We will back principals and teachers to enforce behaviour standards. We will make it simpler to become a teacher and set national standards on AI use and screens in classrooms to ensure they're only used when there's a clear academic purpose.
2: Meanwhile, the Prime Minister has departed for a week-long official trip to the United States, focusing on digital safety and international relations. Anthony Albanese will visit Apple headquarters in California to meet Executive Chairman Tim Cook, discussing new parental controls influenced by Australia's social media reforms. He'll also address world leaders at the UN General Assembly in New York, advocating for a global digital duty of care. In local news, ongoing construction and high costs on Lonsdale Street is seeing businesses leave the strip. That's according to a number of local business owners who say everyone is feeling the pinch. Traders are also concerned about the lack of foot traffic in the area, with one owner saying customers see the area as a construction zone. Spokesperson for Braddon United Retailers and Traders, Kel Watts, says business owners in the area are facing struggles that others aren't.
4: You've got what we call the Braddon tax, and we don't affectionately refer to it as that. It's a special levy placed on property owners in Civic, Braddon and Dixon, and that of course is passed on by the landlords to the tenants, which of course is passed on to the customers.
2: This year's long run for the Prostate Cancer Foundation of Australia has become personal for Martin Fisk OAM and his family. The CEO of St John Ambulance ACT was diagnosed with an advanced and aggressive form of the disease earlier this year, and he's hoping to raise $20,000 for the cause. Mr Fisk has sung the praises of his specialist nurse as he continues treatment.
5: And I'm also now in my fourth week of radiation therapy at the Canberra Cancer Centre. All of the doctors and nurses are fantastic. One in particular, her name is Cassie. She is funded by the Prostate Cancer Foundation and she makes you feel like you're her only patient.
2: Donations to Martin's fundraiser can be made via the Long Run website. Also making news, organisers have apologised for playing the North Korean national anthem for the South Korean men's hockey team at the Asian Games in Japan, and US President Donald Trump says he is banning CNN and two other media outlets from the White House because of fake news.
6: The latest finance report.
2: The Dow Jones is down 95 points this morning at 51,682. Gold is selling at $4,379 an ounce, and one Australian dollar is buying 71.26 US cents.
6: Sports update.
2: The Canberra Raiders have won their maiden NRLW final, defeating the West Tigers 6-0 in Campbelltown. Captain Zahara Temera told Fox League post-match the team is proud to represent Canberra.
7: Yeah, we were ready for the fight and we spoke highly about like what it means for us and the city of Canberra and the club too. So yeah, we're pretty wrapped about that. It's just a testament to my middles and our D. Yeah, it is the lowest scoring, but yeah, I thought our defence was awesome tonight.
2: The result is the lowest score in NRLW finals history. And a tumultuous end of the year for the Sydney Swans has come to its conclusion at the SCG, with Fremantle defeating them 83.

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9: It's Saturday morning, now get out of bed. Come on now, you're sleepy head. Rise and shine, now do what I said. We're going to the nursery.
10: Good morning and welcome to the Garden Gurus this Saturday, the 19th of September. The year just absolutely flying by. I'm Kirsty Fitzpatrick and joining me is Pauline Kent up in the Garden Gurus chair this morning. Pauline, good morning.
11: Good morning. Lovely to see you again.
10: Yes, you too. And this weather is just stunning.
11: Isn't it lovely to wake up and drive here in
10: Daylight. I know. It's just
11: beautiful. You can see the kangaroos.
10: Oh, the roads were so busy this morning and I'm sitting thinking, what a perfect day to be out in your garden.
11: It is.
10: Yeah, beautiful weather.
11: It is a beautiful day to get ready to go into the garden.
10: Yes.
11: And the weather the last couple of days have been delightful.
10: Phenomenal, hasn't it?
11: Yeah. So it's been up and down.
10: Yeah.
11: You've been here in Canberra, so you know, Kirsty, mm-hmm. You haven't been travelling or anything, I don't think, have you?
10: No, I've been here staying put.
11: Yep, so you know that it's been up and down. And I went to Sydney on Wednesday and it was a cold day, not only here but in Sydney.
10: Yeah.
11: And then it warmed up in Sydney and so Thursday and came back yesterday, it was a lovely, lovely day.
10: Yes, it's been beautiful. It's interesting because we all talk about that early spring where it kind of hits really well and then everyone's waiting for that last little burst of winter to come through.
11: Yeah.
10: And I feel like midweek those winds were cold, it was like 14 degrees and their temperatures are absolutely soaring this weekend. It's like we've gone from winter to summer.
11: I can promise you before the end of November. What month are we?
10: September.
11: Before the end of September, we'll get, or at least before the end of October, we'll get another little cold blast.
10: Another burst. Yeah.
11: But at the moment, all's looking good.
10: Yeah, it is. It's currently 5 degrees, just shy of 5 degrees. It feels like 3, though. I didn't think it felt that cold when we got out the car this morning. 24 degrees is our maximum today. Blue skies and sunny, then 25 degrees tomorrow. And parts of sort of surrounding New South Wales are set to hit sort of December and January-like temperatures this weekend. So it's perfect weekend to be out and about, put that sunscreen on, wear your hat and get out in your garden. Tell us a little bit about what you're up to in Sydney. You were telling me about your daughter's garden.
11: Oh, yes. So I've got two daughters who live in Sydney and they're both in apartments. So one has got just balconies.
10: Yeah.
11: And would you believe she's the one who loves to grow something bright and cheerful out there. So we usually fill her place up with things like geraniums or petunias,
10: mm-hmm.
11: you know, or anything that's colourful and pretty she likes out there. It's almost like a vase of flowers.
10: Beautiful.
11: So it's really nice. But she's having dreadful trouble with possums and was able to capture on photo this lovely little possum just thoroughly enjoying a nibble of her geraniums.
10: Oh, no.

0: So the geraniums I have propagated to her are a possum feed.
1: Oh no, they're probably quite noisy as well. They scratch little possums, don't they?
0: Well, they do make noise, but they sneak onto the balcony at night and there's three small balconies. They are tiny. They have found all of them.
1: Wow.
0: So she's right at glebe. So she's right in the centre there.
1: Yeah, yeah. It's almost a bit unexpected for someone like that.
0: And then I was out at dinner last night and there was a gentleman up and somebody introduced me and said that I, you know, talk on the radio. And he said, "Tell me, what can I do about possums?" I said, "Oh, you from Sydney?" He said, "No, Melbourne."
1: Oh, really? Oh, my goodness. So,
0: it's all up and down the coast,
1: yeah,
0: I'm afraid.
1: They're everywhere. There's a funny story that some friends of mine have told, and I've seen a photo of a possum that got into their house in regional New South Wales in December, and it climbed into the Christmas tree and it hid in the Christmas tree.
0: Truly.
1: So there was, a possum, and it's really funny. You look at the photo of this beautiful Christmas tree and you just see these little eyes and little paws sticking out the side of it. So must have thought it was home. Well, I think eventually they managed to sort of get it out and it sort of scurried away and they left the doors open and it ran outside, I think. But, they're not quite sure how it ended up in there. But it got inside and went, this looks like home and set
0: up
1: shop.
0: It's a tree. It's a tree. And probably nice and cozy because it probably had lights on it.
1: That's right. That's right. Now, we have Elizabeth, who's already called in this morning to talk about her apricot seed. Elizabeth, good morning and thanks for giving us a call.
2: Oh, good morning. It's not my apricot. Well, it is an apricot seed. I opened a tin of fruit.
0: Yeah.
2: And there was an apricot seed inside the apricot tin.
0: Yes.
2: So I was wondering if it might grow despite being processed.
0: I doubt it. You give it a go, but I doubt it because it would have been through some sort of heat treatment by now, I would think. And apricots are something that like the cold, not the heat. So I don't think I'd even bother. Yes. I'd wait and buy some nice apricots that you really love and give those a go and choose the best when you buy a kilo of apricots, not now, but in spring when they're ready to eat. Spring, it's more summer when apricots are ready. They're around Christmas time, just before Christmas. So when you get those, pick out the best one and certainly plant that. But you can't be guaranteed by seed. You don't know and you're going to have to wait a very long time for them to set fruit as well.
2: Okay, I've got another question. My next door neighbour has a lemon tree.
0: Yes.
2: And it's, even though he cut it back, it's had lots and lots of fruit on it. But this year they're really almost sweet. Now, has that got something to do with the fact it wasn't as cold?
0: Yes, yeah, definitely. Yep, definitely.
2: Yeah.
0: But they are a sweeter lemon anyway.
2: Yeah, but usually they're not this sweet.
0: Right, okay. No, well, that will have something to do with the fact that of when they've matured and it hasn't been as cold, so they're not quite as tart. And see, that's our problem with mandarins and oranges, isn't it? That we can grow them here. It's got nothing to do with them not growing. It's the fact that they don't have time to sweeten.
2: Okay, good.
0: So you can make some lovely lemon cordial and you won't need much sugar to go with them, if any.
2: You don't need any sugar. They're so sweet.
0: Really? Isn't that gorgeous? Lovely.
2: Yeah. All right. Thank you. Bye.
1: Thanks, Elizabeth. You enjoy those lemons. Yum. I love lemons. I use lemons for it. I'm all constantly buying lemons just for the rind or just to put in. Yeah. I love putting them in pasta, delicious.
0: Yes, it is, isn't it? It gives you such a tang. It's gorgeous.
1: It does. Mm. Well, thanks, Elizabeth, for giving us a call. And as always, we'd love to hear from you. 6255 1206 this morning with all of your gardening questions. You can email us at studio@2cc.net.au or send us a text 0488 266 266. As always, if you give us a call today, you go in the draw to win a $100 Green Gold gift card. That's that's for being our caller of the month. That is drawn at the end of September. It is Saturday, though, too, so you also go in the draw to win a $50 Cork Hill Brothers voucher that is drawn today. No better time to give us a call. We're going to take a quick break, but after the break, we'll be speaking to Seed Savers. We'll have Kathy Radich on the line to tell us all about what's happening in what we can be planting seed-wise. We're taking a break here on The Garden Gurus. We'll be back shortly.
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4: Anthony Albanese's an easy target. 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That's where the fight is. That's where One Nation should be focused.
3: Weekday mornings with Mark Levy on 2CC.

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9: Welcome back to The Garden Gurus at 18 minutes past 7 on what is a stunning spring morning, and it's going to be a lovely warm day today, so no better time to get out and enjoy that beautiful garden of yours in Canberra, or your balcony. If you live on a balcony or have plants on a balcony, you can get out and enjoy that as well. We'd love to hear from you this morning on 6255 1206. You might already be out in your garden, so give us a call. And as a reminder, you do go in the draw to win a $100 Green Gold gift voucher that will be drawn at the end of the month, but you also go in the draw for a $50 voucher for Corkhill Brothers, which we're giving out at the end of today for the best caller of the day. So give us a call, 6255 1206. We are going to be speaking with Kathy, who's from Seed Savers today, about a seed swap that's going to be happening. Good morning, Kathy.
10: Good morning. How are you? It's lovely to have for you to have me on your program.
9: Yes, it's lovely to have you.
11: And what a beautiful day, Kathy, that you've got.
10: Oh, it's an absolute cracker. Yep. Absolute cracker. Yes.
11: Excellent.
10: Couldn't ask for a better day. Not a cloud in the sky.
11: No. So tell us all about what's going to be happening out at City Farm today.
10: Oh, well, the Seed Savers are so excited. This is our big spring seed swap, which is our biggest swap of the year, generally speaking, where people, members, non-members, anyone who's got seeds to share or who'd like to purchase some seeds or swap some of the seeds that they've got with ours. So they can come down to 2 Dairy Road, the Canberra City Farm, between 2 o'clock and 4 o'clock this afternoon, and that they can learn more about how to save seeds. They can swap seeds. They can, even if you don't have any seeds and you want to come and get some seeds or learn something about the seeds that you have or the seeds that you're interested in or things that will grow well in your space, yep, please come down. It's going to be so fun.
11: And so what time are you going to be there, Kathy?
10: We're there from 2 o'clock till 4 o'clock today.
11: Oh, okay. So it's after lunch today, because there's, yes, a lot on today in Canberra. So that's ideal. You better pop in there on your way to do other good things, yeah, like open gardens
9: or
11: and
9: Floriard.
10: Oh, most definitely, yes.
11: The Horticultural Society. So all go in Canberra today in our little world, Kathy.
10: Yes.
11: And it's a great chance for people to start sowing those seeds. So,
10: Most definitely.
11: They'll get lots of good advice from your volunteers, I'm sure.
10: That's all right. That's exactly right. And we're also we've also started doing a crop swap sort of thing. So if you've got excess of things from your garden and you'd like to come and share them or swap them with other people, please come down.
11: Well, for instance, silver beet is very easy to harvest at the moment, isn't it? There should be plenty of that around, and there's nothing quite like a nice spinach pie. So you can always do lots with silver beet, and there's lots of other things also in people's gardens at the moment, depending on where their garden is located.
10: Yes, that's exactly right. So, we're a group of local growers, a cooperative of local growers through the region, who just love sharing, swapping, learning, all about open pollinated seeds.
11: That are
10: grown locally.
11: Yeah, and of course, they are meant to do so much better here if they are locally grown, the seeds.
10: Yes, that's 100%, Pauline. Their genetics change with the environment that they grow in.
11: Yeah.
10: So,
11: that's good.
12: Kathy, what are you expecting the most popular seeds to be today? What do you normally have a lot of, or what can people come down and hope to find?
10: Oh, look, we've got a huge range of seeds. We have, I think, more than 20 or 30 different varieties of beans, including broad beans, climbing beans, purple beans, green beans, spotty beans, beans, all kinds of beans.
12: All the beans.
11: And it's getting so close to putting beans in. Well, broad beans generally are in now, but people could still plant some, couldn't they, and get perhaps a later crop, depending on the weather. Yeah.
10: Absolutely. And now, because this is our maximum time at this time of year for all of our growing needs. So things like capsicum and carrots and beets, tomatoes, zucchinis, of course.
11: Yes.
10: Everyone loves to grow a good zucchini in Canberra, and squashes and pumpkins. So it's all happening.
12: Wow, everything.
10: Be happening. That's right.
11: Well, that's great. So, and of course, parking is so easy at Dairy Flat Road. There's plenty. Out there, and you can even drive in, can't you, and park, as well as park out on the road. It's only a second or two to walk in the gate there and find you.
10: Yes, absolutely. We'll have some signage out the front.
11: Yeah.
10: And, So, if you need to know any more information, you can go to our, find us on Facebook or Instagram, just look up Canberra Seed Savers, and you'll find all that information about our crop swap today.
11: That's excellent, and so, thank you so much for talking to us, and I hope you have a great, successful day organising people with their seeds.
10: Oh, thank you so much. I really appreciate it. Christy and Pauline. Have a great day.
12: Thanks, Kathy. You too. That's Kathy Riddish from Canberra Seed Savers. From 2 p.m. to 4 p.m. today, you can go down to City Farm and pick up all your seeds for your garden. What a great, great time of year to be doing that as well, Pauline.
11: Yeah, it is. Yeah.
12: We're all setting up our garden. I know that we're hoping to start a little veggie garden of our own.
11: Good.
12: In our garden. We don't quite have a lot of space, so plan was to start with a standing sort of garden bed, a raised garden bed, fill it with soil, and there are a few different things I would like to start planting.
11: Well, we'll talk about that as the show goes on.
12: Yes, we will, because I'm not sure what's quite the right time. I don't know if it's too early.
11: Well, there's a lot you can put in now, and of course I know that you're a very healthy eater, so you're going to want to make lots of salads.
12: Well, yes, and the other thing is, and I may not have mentioned this on the show before, but I have a pet bunny rabbit, and so she eats spinach, she eats Dutch carrots, she eats lots of delicious things like that, so they're on my list.
11: You can get into those straight away. And of course, she'll love the carrot tops.
12: Yes, loves them. Eats the greens more than she eats the carrots.
11: Yeah.
12: So there's a lot of things that I'm hoping will work, but I've just got to give it a try.
11: Okay, well, we're going to encourage you into that, and we're going to keep asking you every time we see you how it's going.
12: Yes, how's it going? I know. Well, we haven't started yet, but the plans are, the wheels are turning.
11: Well, you better get moving because you haven't got many days.
12: Oh, well, that's good to know. See, this is why I need to come in and chat to you about it first. first. And as you said, there's a lot happening today. The Horticultural Society.
11: Yes, we're going to be having Lynn on shortly, and she's going to be telling us all about that. And, of course, they've got a very big show out at the Fitzroy Pavilion today.
12: Yes.
11: And, of course, opening time is 10 o'clock, mm-hmm. and you've got between 10 and 4 to get there.
12: Yep, and you'd want to get there early, I imagine.
11: Would. And then we've got Open Gardens Canberra, also today with a beautiful garden open, which we're going to be speaking to somebody about.
12: Very good. Well, plenty happening. But as always, we want to hear what's happening for you in your garden, in your balcony, maybe in your nature strip. What have you noticed that is happening around your suburb in spring at the moment? We'd love to hear from you on 6255 1206. You will go in the draw for that $100 Green Gold voucher and a $50 Cork Hill Brothers voucher, which you could be taking home today, 9 a.m., we could be handing that over to you if you give us a call this morning with your gardening questions. As always, though, send us a text as well on 0488 266 266, or email us studio@2cc.net.au. We are excited to see those phone lines light up with all your spring gardening questions. It's currently 5 degrees. It feels like 3, but we are heading for a beautiful sunny day today, a top of 24 degrees. Can you believe it? Blue sky, and we've had plenty of blue sky already this morning. If you're not out in your garden already, give us a call, 6255 1206.
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21: It's 5 degrees in Canberra, sunny, light winds and a top of 24. From the Capital Radio Newsroom, good morning. I'm James Wybrow. The federal opposition will hand down a plan to lift education standards today, including by cutting back on screen use and improving discipline in schools. The coalition is promising in government it would make the curriculum shorter, more clear and usable. Shadow Education Minister Julian Lesser says the plan would restore excellence in Australian schools.
22: We will do root and branch reform of the curriculum. We will back principals and teachers to enforce behaviour standards. We will make it simpler to become a teacher and set national standards on AI use and screens in classrooms to ensure they're only used when there's a clear academic purpose.
21: Meanwhile, the Prime Minister has departed for a week-long official trip to the United States, focusing on digital safety and international relations. Anthony Albanese will visit Apple headquarters in California to meet Executive Chairman Tim Cook, discussing new parental controls influenced by Australia's social media reforms. He'll also address world leaders at the UN General Assembly in New York, advocating for a global digital duty of care. In local news, ongoing construction and high costs on Lonsdale Street is seeing businesses leave the strip. That's according to a number of local business owners who say everyone is feeling the pinch. Traders are also concerned about the lack of foot traffic in the area, with one owner saying customers see the area as a construction zone. Spokesperson for Braddon United Retailers and Traders, Kel Watts, says business owners in the area are facing struggles that others aren't.
0: You've got what we call the Braddon tax, and we don't affectionately refer to it as that. It's a special levy placed on property owners in Civic, Braddon and Dixon, and that, of course, is passed on by the landlords to the tenants, which, of course, is passed on to the customers.
21: This year's long run for the Prostate Cancer Foundation of Australia has become personal for Martin Fisk OAM and his family. The CEO of St John Ambulance ACT was diagnosed with an advanced and aggressive form of the disease earlier this year, and he's hoping to raise $20,000 for the cause. Mr Fisk has sung the praises of his specialist nurse as he continues treatment.
1: And I'm also now in my fourth week of radiation therapy at the Canberra Cancer Centre. All of the doctors and nurses are fantastic. One in particular, her name is Cassie. She is funded by the Prostate Cancer Foundation and she makes you feel like you're her only patient.
21: Donations to Martin's fundraiser can be made via the Long Run website. Also making news, organisers have apologised for playing the North Korean national anthem for the South Korean men's hockey team at the Asian Games in Japan, and US President Donald Trump says he is banning CNN and two other media outlets from the White House because of fake news.
2: The latest finance report.
21: The Dow Jones is down 95 points this morning at 51,682. Gold is selling at $4,379 an ounce, and one Australian dollar is buying 71.26 US cents.
2: Sports update.
21: The Canberra Raiders have won their maiden NRLW final, defeating the West Tigers 6-0 in Campbelltown. Captain Zahara Temera told Fox League post-match the team is proud to represent Canberra.
23: Yeah, we were ready for the fight and we spoke highly about like what it means for us and the city of Canberra and the club too. So yeah, we're pretty wrapped about that. It's just a testament to my middles and our D. Yeah, it is the lowest scoring, but I thought our defence was awesome tonight.
21: The result is the lowest score in NRLW finals history. And a tumultuous end of the year for the Sydney Swans has come to its conclusion at the SCG, with Fremantle defeating them 83-71 to move into the grand final. That's the latest from the Capital Radio newsroom.
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24: Good morning, I'm Pete Davidson with the latest Canberra traffic. Civic, till 5 o'clock Monday morning, Edinburgh Avenue will be closed between the Mews and Knowles Place. Also closed, London Circuit between Edinburgh Avenue and Commonwealth Avenue. Glenlock Interchange, it's flowing well in all directions. And Mitchell, into the farmers markets off the Federal Highway or Flemington Road, gets a thumbs up. 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
20: 2CC weather. Alexander Watson Insulation. Canberra's cold. Your house doesn't have to be.
21: Sunny and a top of 24 today. Sunny and 25 tomorrow. A possible shower Monday afternoon. Max of 25. Then cloudy and 17 on Tuesday. 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
9: Welcome back to the Garden Gurus. It is almost 20 to 8, time absolutely flying, and the sun is still well and truly shining here on the Garden Gurus. I'm Kirsty Fitzpatrick. We have Pauline Kandiff in with us this morning, talking all things gardening. It's already been a busy first 45 minutes or so, where we've had Kathy from Seed Savers on, talking about the seed swap today that is happening from 2 till 4, and later on we'll be speaking to someone all about an open garden that is on this weekend. Right now, though, we're joined by Lynn Anderson. Lynn, good morning.
6: Oh, good morning. I didn't sleep in. I got waylaid. I'm your roving reporter from Epic, from our flower show.
9: Oh, amazing. This is a big weekend for you guys.
11: So you're out there with your apron on, Lynn, buzzing around like a little bee.
6: Yes, I am. It looks spectacular, Pauline.
11: Does it? I bet it does, yeah.
6: And for those people who are thinking, what is she talking about? It's a horticultural, it's our spring bulb and camellia show in conjunction with the Orchid Society. So it is just, that big pavilion is just chock-a-block with beautiful colour and lots of plants for sale. It's totally amazing.
11: I can't today. I'll be there tomorrow.
6: Good, lovely. We'll look forward to seeing you.
11: Yep.
6: So it is just beautiful, and it's because it's the handmade markets. I suggest people come in the McDonald's service station entry. Otherwise, it's a big. It'll be lots and lots of things happening.
11: Yeah, the traffic build-up will be a little bit harder if you come in the other entrance. You can still do it, but it'll be much slower. And this way you have to walk less, but you can still walk down from the Fitzroy to see the handmade market if you wish
6: to. Of course you can.
11: Or you can drive back down there. If you are not capable of walking that distance, you can certainly stop at both places. So it's all go. Yeah.
6: It's all go. So today it's from 10 o'clock to 4 o'clock. And if people come a little bit earlier, we've got Pam and Phil on the door, so they're going to be a little bit lenient.
11: Yes.
6: So, you know, because we hate to turn people away to say, you know, we're not quite ready yet.
11: Yep.
6: But, you know, things will be still being judged and things, but you can just go and there'll be a feeding frenzy of the orchids. I know there will be.
11: Yeah,
6: so,
11: beautiful. If they're after orchids, they'll still be able to get those if they're a little bit early. Yeah.
6: Yeah, but there's thousands of plants for sale. It's quite spectacular. And tomorrow it's from 10 o'clock till 3 o'clock. And before I forget, I have to say Green Gold have their 20% off this weekend. So don't forget to go there too. It's just amazing. Spring has sprung, Pauline.
11: Oh, it certainly has. And you can tell that I've been up and down the highway and it's just amazing because the difference between Sydney, where things are finishing, and Canberra just coming into them, just shows you the way that the seasons change. Mm. So all the wattle has just about finished on the highway.
7: Yes.
11: And the Callistemons haven't quite started, but the Callistemons in Sydney are spectacular at the moment. So it's just gorgeous to drive such a short distance and have a feast of so many beautiful things happening. And you come back into Canberra and there's blossom everywhere.
7: Everywhere.
6: It is so gorgeous, but we'd hope to see lots and lots of people today because this is our best show.
7: Yes, good. The sun's shining for you, Lynn, so it's a good opportunity for people to get out and about too.
6: It is, and tomorrow I'll talk about our information evening, but I haven't even got my facts about that for Monday.
11: We'll worry about that for Monday. Okay.
6: We will.
7: Thanks,
6: okay,
7: Lynn.
6: Thank you so much. Bye.
7: That's the Spring Bulb Show at Epic today. It sounds like a great event. There's already a lot happening down there. So from 10 a.m., head on down. You can pick up all your spring bulbs. You can pick up your orchids. That's the Horticultural Society show in line with the Orchids Society. Plenty happening, of course, at Epic. We've also got open gardens. We've also got the seed swap happening. It is a huge week in Canberra. We were just speaking before about Floreart also happening as well for a beautiful pop of colour. And speaking of Callistemons, Pauline, we've got quite a few Callistemons in our garden, big bushes. And they're not quite coming out yet, but my alarm is always the birds. The birds come at first thing in the morning and they sit on the trees and on the shrubs and on the bushes, and they tweet, tweet, tweet, tweet, tweet, and I'm fast asleep trying to get a little bit more rest in, and you always know that's when those bottle brushes are coming up because appear.
11: Yeah, that's right, they are, because the honey eaters in particular will be very anxious for them to come out because the wattles, you know, have finished and they are looking for more food.
7: For more, yes.
11: Yeah, but there's plenty out there.
7: Yeah.
11: And there's all sorts of beautiful things. And I saw coming in through Duffy yesterday my first Forsythia out. So that is a very vibrant yellow flowering spring plant.
7: Gorgeous.
11: And it just stands out to you just like bulbs do.
7: Yeah,
11: so look around and enjoy this beautiful time.
7: And take
11: because
7: it all
11: we've
7: in.
11: Had beautiful weather, and we've had good rains. So as long as we don't get wind, everything's going to last longer.
7: That's what I was going to ask. Is it a case, I feel as though things have bloomed, certainly the blossom earlier this year. I mean, August. Oh, really?
11: No,
7: right, because I was thinking, okay, if it's bloomed earlier, does that mean it's going to be over quicker?
11: Depends on where you are living.
7: Mm.
11: So if you are in a more exposed area and you're out in, you know, full sun. For instance, the Manchurian pears in some areas were at their peak a fortnight ago.
7: Sure.
11: Some are peaking now.
7: Now, yeah.
11: So it depends on how sheltered, how much sun and how much wind they get.
7: Yeah.
11: Does make a difference.
7: Yeah, of course.
11: And there can be a fortnight in it. But really, things are pretty well on time.
7: Yeah.
11: It's not really all that much different.
7: Okay, all
11: but right. But perhaps if you're, when you tend to notice is if you've got a marked event and you might have a particular function for somebody's birthday or something.
7: Yeah, yeah.
11: Sometimes things don't flower on time, but that's not unusual.
7: Yeah, sure.
11: Yeah.
7: The first ones that I saw coming out were the beautiful pink blossoms. There's a street near me where the whole street was covered.
11: Yeah, they were flowering apricots in August.
7: Yes.
11: And they flower every August.
7: Yeah. Oh, well, there you go. You know,
11: everybody says, oh,
7: it's
11: blossoms early.
7: Yeah.
11: But it's just that they've forgotten.
7: Yeah.
11: And they are out.
7: Yeah.
11: So they're not that much earlier.
7: Yeah.
11: But they are a bit earlier in some places.
7: Yeah, yeah. And we had a mild winter, so it's not surprising that it's been a bit earlier in some places.
11: That's right.
7: Well, there you go. Give us a call. We want to hear what you're spotting. Are you seeing blossom? When did it start coming out for you? Are you heading down today to pick up some seeds, pick up some orchids, pick up some bulbs? We'd love to hear from you. And, of course, it's spring. It's the perfect weekend to be out in your garden. And if you need to get some advice or have some additional questions, give us a call on 6255 1206 this morning. Text us 0488 266 266. 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It's a great way to send us images of your plants or your flowers so Pauline can help identify them. We're going to take a break here on The Garden Gurus. 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
7: Welcome back to The Garden Gurus. 12 minutes to 8 this morning now. As well as Floriade, as well as the Seed Swap, as well as the Spring Bulb Show at Epic, we've also got our open gardens back. Of course, it is spring. And to tell us all about a very special open garden is Adrian Burton on the line with us this morning. Adrian, good morning.
30: Good morning, good morning. And what a fabulous morning it is.
7: Oh, it's a stunning day, isn't it?
11: Adrian, you have done very well organising the weather. I'm sure you've organised your garden, but we're very impressed with what you've done with the weather too. What a brilliant day to start Open Gardens Canberra.
30: Yes, a fabulous time to be walking around in gardens. And really very happy to have ours open. The bulbs are up.
11: Yes.
30: They're everywhere, the blossom trees, all the green trees have got their new leaves on them, and it's just a fabulous time to be walking around. The gardens are looking really at their best now.
11: Yes, and I've heard that your garden is quite spectacular and people should not miss this, and I'm going to come and see you tomorrow because very important that we enjoy the beautiful gardens that people have got in Canberra. Now tell people where you are, Adrian, and what they're going to find when they get to your garden.
30: 13 number 13 Talbot Street in Forest.
11: Okay.
30: Just behind Parliament House there in that little area.
11: Oh, yes, oh, I see. Great. And, of course, there'll be plenty of signs out. Open Gardens are very good at making sure the owners have plenty of signs. So I'm sure you've got those up and ready to go. And it's going to be open from 10 till 4 today and tomorrow.
30: 10 to 4 today and tomorrow. We've got tea and coffee. We've got some cakes. We've also got some little surprise Indian snacks as well if you come around midday today.
11: Ah, we're interesting.
30: We're really looking forward to it. And the garden, it's an old and new garden. There's parts of the garden which have 65-year-old glorious, golden elm trees and linden trees, as well as new parts of the garden that were just extended a year ago with lots of terraces and paths and beautiful water and a nice structure as well. So it's and lots of different interesting bits and pieces there. A very old courtyard, where a nice new open grassland, lots of flowers everywhere. I love bulbs because you just put them in and they come back year after year.
11: Yep.
30: This year I'm really enjoying the anemones. They're just looking absolutely fabulous this year.
11: They're a beautiful flower. If you can get an anemone up and running, or ranunculus, either of those two, they just make such a show, and they're such beautiful picking flowers if you can bear to pick them to bring them inside.
30: There's a constant debate at our house, let's say.
11: I should imagine there would be, and I have it with myself too, I must admit. Oh, will I pick those?
30: We've made a little, the compromise is I've got a specialist picking garden as well. So.
11: Oh, right, well done. That's excellent. So you are supporting a charity, I know, Fred Hollows, I believe.
30: Yes, Fred Hollows. All the proceeds that we're collecting will go to the Fred Hollows Association, which is a fabulous group that giving sight back to people. So.
11: Yes, a very worthwhile charity to support. So well done with that as well. I'm sure that you are ready, and you're going to be a very tired a couple tomorrow night, because you will be talking a lot, I can assure you, because you're going to get
30: nothing. Nothing gives me more energy than talking about my garden.
11: Good, that's good. You're up for it.
30: People come and they want to ask some questions, I'd love to talk about it.
11: Okay, that's great.
7: And Adrian, I'm just reading as well that there's around 10 garden spaces, and some of the inspiration has come from your own travels and your life stories.
30: Yes, there's lots of sculptures and terracotta, and even a pillar from a temple in Kochi.
7: Wow.
30: So lots of little bits there that, they make a fabulous atmosphere for the garden, because I really think a garden is about its atmosphere. That's the difference between a garden and just a paddock or a field.
7: Sure.
30: Is the atmosphere. And so, look, they create a beautiful atmosphere. And for us, they're just a reminder of different places that we've been. And little glimpses of gardens that we've seen before have been sort of recreated. You don't just copy it, but you get a vision from another garden, and then you're interpreting it in your own garden. There's lots of little nods to different gardens around the world as well in the design.
11: There's plenty of beautiful gardens, but there's nothing like a garden that is loved, Adrian. Mm. That always shows. And I'm very much looking forward to, and I'm sure a lot of our listeners are looking forward to coming and seeing yours. You enjoy your open garden, and thank you for opening it.
30: Thank you very much. And a little nod to your program. It's programs like yours that have actually taught us how to do gardening. I've been listening for 30 years.
11: Have you?
30: The graduation ceremony.
11: I love it. Okay,
7: thanks,
11: thank you.
7: Adrian.
30: Bye-bye.
7: Adrian Burton. So his Forest Garden, 13 Talbot Street in Forest, open from 10 till 4 today and tomorrow. And you can have a look at some pictures online, opengardenscanberra.com. canberra.org.au to get a bit of inspiration of what it's going to be like, but it sounds just beautiful.
11: I think it's one not to miss, and it is the first of several that are going to be open that we're going to be talking about over the next
7: few months. I've missed the open gardens. I was looking a couple of weeks ago when I was last in, and it was still nothing and still nothing. But here we go.
11: Well, they're spring, very clever. Spring. They open in spring and in autumn. And that is our best gardening time in Canberra. And, of course, it means that we can put some time aside just to enjoy what other people have done.
7: Yes, yes. It's a, we were speaking off air about how it's a very observational period, and it's important to do that. It's important to look around and notice things, notice what's changing, how they're changing, how long they change for. I always, in years gone by, have been upset that my crepe myrtle hasn't bloomed when all the other ones are. It was you who taught me it's a March one. Mm. Yep. Sure enough, 1st of March comes along and there it is. It's blooming and it's beautiful. So we have to be patient. But the more we know, the more we can, you know, be patient and that's wait for what's to come. Open garden. So that's on from 10 till 4 today and tomorrow in Forest. You can head on down there. It's going to be a beautiful day and a beautiful weekend. We're heading for a sunny top of 24 degrees. No better time to be out in your garden. But as always, we want to hear from you. If you've got questions for Pauline, you know, you can answer anything, can't you, really? If it's seeds, if it's flowers, trees, citrus.
11: Well, I have a good go.
7: Yeah, there you go. You have a good go, and we want to hear from you this morning, 6255 1206. Any callers will go straight in the draw to win a $100 Green Gold gift voucher, Green Gold Nursery. That's drawn at the end of the month, so you can call us any Saturday or Sunday between now and the end of the month. But, of course, we want to hear from you today, because not only do you go in the draw for that $100 gift voucher for Green Gold, you also go in the draw to win a $50 Corkhill Brothers gift voucher that will be handed out at the end of today. And with spring here and in full bloom, there's no better time to be taking home those gift vouchers to help you find something nice for your garden. It is just shy of 2 minutes to eight. We've got our 8 o'clock news coming up next, but we'll be back with the second hour of the Garden Gurus here on 2CC.
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4: It's 8 degrees in Canberra, heading for a top of 24, sunny with windy conditions easing later this afternoon. From the Capital Radio Newsroom, good morning. I'm James Wybrow. A 40-year-old woman is expected to face charges over a fatal crash in Canberra's north last month that killed two cyclists. Bridie Lee and Ryan Reitmuller, both in their 30s, were among five cyclists hit on Gungahlin Drive on August 27. Bridie died at the scene while Ryan died in hospital a week later. The woman is expected to be charged with two counts of culpable driving causing death and one count of negligent driving causing actual bodily harm. Meanwhile, the ACT government has formally apologised to the family of a cyclist killed almost 5 years ago. 71-year-old Paul Storey died after striking a tree branch hanging over a shared path at Black Mountain Peninsula in January 2022. The branch had been reported to Fix My Street 14 days earlier, but the complaint was sent to the wrong business unit and no risk assessment was carried out. Executive Director of Pedal Power ACT, Cecily Michaels, says she believes the bureaucratic failure has been rectified.
5: I know when there was the inquiry, Legislative Assembly did an inquiry into Fix My Street, and Pedal Power wrote a really, you know, strong submission. You know, the issues that the advocates have told me about are that, you know, you don't know where to put this particular instance because of the way they categorise things. So anyway, let's not get down on the details, but I do understand that they have a better triage system now, which hopefully is going to work.
4: In other news, Australia's push for child online protection is taking centre stage as the Prime Minister travels to the United States for high-level talks. Joined by Foreign Minister Penny Wong in New York, Anthony Albanese will deliver Australia's national statement at the UN General Assembly. He'll also meet with global tech leaders to address issues including energy costs and global security. In local news, some Western Creek residents may receive alerts tomorrow as the Emergency Services Agency undertakes an emergency plan stress test. Throughout the day, residents participating in Interrupted will receive clearly labelled test alerts and warnings through official emergency communication channels. This test follows the success of a trial run in Ginninderri last year. And Lego Worlds and Antique Options are blending together as part of a new exhibition opening at the Canberra Museum and Gallery today. Relics, A New World Rises invites Canberrans to explore a richly detailed exhibition full of retro objects, hidden references, playful designs and big human stories. Co-creator Alex Towers says, as this is the final stop of the exhibition, Canberrans are in for a treat.
6: People should see the exhibition here in Canberra because it is, I guess, the culmination of almost 5 years of working on this exhibition. This is like sort of the final version of it, the most comprehensive. It's full of little details. There's plenty for everyone, kids, the fun playfulness of the Lego as well as the nostalgia of the old objects. Lots to see, and it really rewards people that want to explore and poke their heads around every corner and behind every little object.
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4: Unleaded is $2.35 at the Metro in Mitchell. It's $2.46 at the 7-Eleven in Erindale and $2.26 at Costco.
9: Sports update.
4: The Raiders are through to the NRLW preliminary finals after beating the West Tigers 6-0. Fullback Sherrigan Gallagher was a standout match with 206 run metres and 84 post-contact metres and told Nine post-match it's a proud moment to win the club's first final.
19: It's pretty special and pretty cool for the club. You know, their first final series and now we're into the, you know, major semi, so it's going to be pretty cool to go on to it next weekend.
4: The Green Machine will now take on either the Roosters or Titans, depending on today's match between the Broncos and Knights. And in the AFL, the Fremantle Dockers have defeated the Sydney Swans by 12 points to qualify for the AFL Grand Final. That's the latest from the Capital Radio Newsroom.
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21: Good morning, I'm Pete Davidson with the latest Canberra traffic. At Hume, we've got ongoing works, Lanyon Drive. It is closed between the northbound and southbound carriageways of the Monaro Highway, impacting traffic in and out of Jerrabombra till 5 a.m. Monday. Pialago approaches to the airport, smooth sailing on Pialago Avenue if you're catching an early flight. At Kingston, Wentworth Avenue at Giles Street gets a thumbs up. 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
20: 2CC Weather. Alexander Watson Insulation. Canberra's cold. Your house doesn't have to be.
4: Sunny and no rain today. Top of 24 with light wind.

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3: It's Saturday morning, now get out of bed. Come on now, your sleepy head. Rise and shine, now do what I said. We're going to the nursery.
4: Welcome back to the Garden Gurus at 7 minutes past eight this morning. I'm Kirsty Fitzpatrick and we have Pauline in the studio with us this morning. Hello, Pauline.
5: How are you?
4: Very well. Our phone lines are already lighting up with calls from you, so we're going to get straight to them. Vilma from MacArthur is joining us. Good morning, Vilma.
6: Oh, good morning. How are you all?
4: Very well. We're loving this sunny blue sky.
6: Isn't it gorgeous? Isn't it gorgeous? Talking of blossom, I've got a large Manchurian pear in the front garden, and it has blossomed, but it was about 2 weeks ago, like Pauline said.
5: Yeah.
6: But it wasn't as full as it normally is. I'm not sure why, whether it was the wind or...
5: It could be the wind. If it happened to just capture the wind will really ruin blossom very, very quickly. Or it might have been a frost that also got some of the very young buds. The earlier they flower, the more susceptible, of course, they are to those conditions. But there are some Manchurian pears that I noticed coming in that are in really sheltered spots that are almost at their peak now, not a fortnight ago. Yeah, so it's interesting just to observe where things grow and how they grow. Yeah.
6: Yeah. But it is also climate things, because I think in Japan, the Japanese tour a lot of their own country, and they have the blossom season, the sakura, and they follow it, because in certain areas, I don't know if it's in the south or in the north, it starts earlier and then it kind of works its way up like a snake.
5: It does.
6: And up the north it blossoms later.
5: Yeah, because that's where it's the coldest.
6: Colder. So that's awesome.
5: They do follow that, and it's most interesting the way it is that it happens in Japan. Mm. Whereas we tend to get we tend to think, oh, it's blossom time, but that's in your area at your time.
4: Yeah,
6: it varies. Yeah. And now at the backyard I've got other fruit trees, and the birds, the rosellas in particular, have been nibbling at the buds and blossoms.
5: They won't help.
6: No, they pick it off. Oh, that's not it. Won't throw it away and get on to the next one. And it's just a succession of plucking all the flowers off.
4: Oh, no.
5: I know. They're after the sap. They like and it sharpens their beak, and I think they like the sap. Mm. Yeah.
6: I mean, I already share half the fruit with them or more, and now they've got the blossom.
5: The only
6: way
5: is a net, unfortunately, and it's such a pain. And my quince is almost at its full bloom, so that's going to have a net put over it very soon, because otherwise the codling moth's going to get at it, isn't it?
6: And moths, rats and possums, we've got them all. And the other thing that I've noticed, like when my blossom and the Manchurian tree comes out, from morning till late in the afternoon, it's a buzz with bees.
5: Mm. Yeah, well, that's what we want.
6: And I didn't get it. That's what I was going to say.
5: Oh, really?
6: I've had other people say that they've had no bees in the garden either. So it'd be interesting to see if some of the other callers could
5: How many bees are around? Yeah.
6: Oh, because, every year we just
5: try also putting out shallow bowls of water.
6: Yeah.
5: So that the bees can get a drink, because they do like that, and the more blossom that's congregated in one area, they are meant to be more likely to go there than they are just one single tree.
6: Oh, well,

0: like I said, every year we've always had them from the minute you step out the front door
1: till
0: late afternoon. And
1: you can hear them.
0: Yeah, it's just a buzz.
1: Yep.
0: And we don't use chemicals, so it can't be that.
1: No, but it's also what's happening around you. Yeah.
0: Oh, very disappointing and upsetting because it's a worry when the bees and the frogs disappear from our environment.
1: I know. I do like to hear both of those indicators that things are all well.
0: So I did find a little frog. I had a bucket of water down the back and I was just clearing it and I thought, oh, God, you know, the rain's gotten in here. And as soon as I lifted off an upside-down garden pot that was on top of the bucket, there on top of the bucket and sitting on something was a little frog.
1: Oh, how gorgeous. Yeah. I've had them calling me from my pond and I just love it. And I've got new neighbours and I think, I do hope you enjoy my pond and don't curse me for having it because they get quite noisy.
0: Oh, do they? Yeah. Oh, as long as I don't use chemicals that float over with these horrible winds, that's all.
1: Yeah, that's right. No, I think these will be all right. I think I'm lucky.
0: Yeah, all right. Well, have a lovely weekend. Thank you.
2: Thanks, Vilma. Thanks for giving us a call this morning. Yeah, we've been speaking a lot about Blossom this morning and there are certainly some streets near my house in the north where almost the whole street is in a canopy because the Blossom is just beautiful and the trees are big and it looks stunning.
1: Yeah.
2: Beautiful time of year. All right, from Blossom on to pruning, we have Alison calling from Belconnen to ask about pruning. Good morning, Alison.
3: Yes, good morning. There's so much happening in the garden, isn't there?
1: Oh, yes.
3: And what Pauline was saying earlier, she said, you said something about driving around and you saw the wattles have sort of finished.
1: Yes.
3: And other things are starting. So I just thought it's a really good time to keep the little secateurs in your pocket because with wattle, they often have a very big, heavy seed load after the flower.
1: Yep.
3: And I've found that the wattles seem to really love to be tip pruned or a slight hedge, you know, just cutting across the top.
1: Yep.
3: And that way you don't have all the seed that will spread too far, which sometimes is actually looks rather funny because it goes all over the ground to all the seed pods and all that sort of stuff. And it tends to make them more compact. The wattle trees, especially the more common ones, that just grow in the bush.
1: I couldn't agree with you more. And as I said, I was driving down the highway yesterday with my daughter and we were looking at the Melaleucas on the nature strip on the way down. And I said, you know, people often say, oh, it's a boring drive between Sydney and Canberra. Mm-hmm. Now, I do it quite regularly. I do not find it boring. I said, but I look at all the plants and think, I wish I could get out and prune that.
3: Yes, me too. I do that all the time.
1: And I fantasise about replanting and what would I put in there if it was me. And I generally, the planting is good, but it's getting old now between Canberra and Sydney in parts. And if those Melaleucas had been pruned early all over, which is almost impossible to do on a highway, I know, but if they had, they would have probably lasted another 10 years. It would have given them another. And that's what you're doing with your wattles. Mm. You are actually, and that's all we've done with exotic plants. We bring exotic plants in and we prune them. We wouldn't think of not pruning our roses or in some cases our camellia hedges and those sort of things. All we're doing is manipulating that growth. Mm. And we can still do that with our many, many Australian natives and they look good because of it.
3: Yeah. That's right.
1: Yeah.
3: And also something that stops the seeds from forming. So if you've got Cootamundra wattle.
1: That's right, just cut
3: I've got one of those.
1: Yeah.
3: As soon as it's flowered, cut off the flower or trim it back and it grows like crazy anyway. And you've got this lovely, beautiful, light pale grey, silvery colour growth,
1: It's a beautiful plant. Cootamundra wattle. It gives you a beautiful grey. It flowers so early in spring. It looks gorgeous with the dark sky when we've got snow coming and then particularly it looks beautiful. And I love it with daffodils. But I mean, the yellow of daffodils and that flowering, early daffodils and wattle I think look beautiful, the contrast of the grey and the yellow. So I agree totally with you. You're doing exactly the right thing, and I wish I could give everybody a pair of secateurs so they do what you're doing.
3: Yes, and that's the trouble. You get some in your hand and you can't stop sometimes.
1: I know. Yeah. I know.
3: And I even did a slight trim on the lavender.
1: Yes.
3: Even though it looked good, I thought, right, now's time. I whipped them off, picked up all the flower heads, of course, kept them, and look forward to the new growth. It'll come straight away.
1: Because
3: it's only the beginning of spring, you know. So
1: if you've got any camellias, as soon as they finish flowering, and rhododendrons and azaleas, get in and prune them. Mm. They love it. And they'll only reward you with double flowers next year.
3: Yeah, so even though there's so much happening in the garden, you really have to keep on top of it, you know. So,
1: true.
3: Okay.
1: Lovely to talk to you, Alison.
3: Thank you. Bye.
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2: Thanks for listening to The Garden Gurus on this beautiful sunny Saturday. It's 20 past 8. We have an email in from Mary from Conda regarding her forest pansy. I think you may have spoken with her, Pauline, about having some seed pods over it, and she sent through some photos of whether or not the tree's been grafted.
1: Yeah. Yes, thank you, Mary. Obviously, looking at the bottom of that the base of that tree, it's absolutely fine. There's no problem with you having a stray plant coming from the graft. It's all good. So that's great. And your plant has just had a huge amount of flowers on it this year, and so therefore you've got lots and lots of seed pods. Now, when it comes to it starting to leaf up, if you send me a photo then, will you, of the leaves, and then we'll definitely identify whether it is a forest pansy or not. Because the leaves of a forest pansy is very different to some of the other cirrus.
2: Right, okay.
1: Okay, and we can't tell that. But, you know, your tree, it looks very healthy, so I wouldn't be fussed about it. Now, it's up to you whether you like the seed pods or not. They're going to drop off. They will certainly rattle a lot in between times. And you can you know, either use those as a mulch, or you can get rid of them by putting them into your compost and letting them compost down.
2: So what, on a tree like that, what do those seed pods signify?
1: They signify that the plant wants to have babies.
2: Oh, there you go.
1: Okay. So quite often with some plants, when they put out a prolific amount of seeds, it shows that they are in decline.
2: Right.
1: Or that it's going to be a good year to have to put out seeds so that they can reproduce.
2: Right, okay.
1: So it's a nature's way of reproducing. Mm-hmm. So when you get your flowers actually turn into seeds, or the pod turns into seeds. And Cirsus siliquestrum, which is not this one, is known for its seeds, and it looks just like that one. And forest pansy is a new hybrid type plant that has a bigger and different leaf and usually a different shape. But so we've just got to work out
2: exactly what it is.
1: That Mary has got.
2: Well, there you go, Mary. Well, that's at least the tree's looking good.
1: But thank you. They're perfect. I'm very impressed with your photographs. It showed me a lot. Yeah. Okay.
2: Thank you, Mary from Condor. And we're going to go straight to Vanya from Yass, who's called in this morning about bulbs and Manchurian pears. That seems to be the hot topic today. Good morning.
12: Good morning. Hello, both of you.
1: Hello there.
12: Now, first of all, when your bulbs are finished, like mine are in the back garden, have those, and then another different sort of plants all come through to cover it.
1: Yep.
12: How I know we've got to leave the bulbs to lay all day, you know, the leaves.
1: About 6 weeks. Is that what you're
12: about 6 weeks? But can I, just to tidy them up? You know how people tie them up, which I do.
1: Yep.
12: Can you lie that on the ground and then cover it with mulch, or does it have to see the sun?
1: Well, they're going to die off quicker if they can get the sun onto them.
12: Oh, right.
1: Yeah. Yes. So what happens is that what the plant is doing, see the leaves, if you look at a bulb, the leaves stay there for a while and then what is happening is all the nutrients that are in those leaves are going back into the bulb part, and that helps produce the flower for next year. If you keep cutting those leaves off, you may get a bulb, but eventually you may get a flower, but eventually the flower will get weaker and weaker because it's not getting enough nutrients. So it's a way of the bulb feeding itself. And the theory is that it takes about 4 to 6 weeks for that foliage to die off. But what I do is, as the plant is dying off, and once those leaves start to look scrappy and they start lying flat, I take them off then, because they've stopped doing their thing. So while they're looking upright and nice and the other plant is coming through, I don't worry about it until then, and then I remove the leaves. And sometimes I have two goes at it. Like, I'll go past and I think, oh, they look awful, because there's half dead and good. I leave the good, take the dead.
12: Take the dead.
1: Yep.
12: Right. Okay, that's good. Now, the second thing, I've got a Manchurian walkway down to a little pond. They're all flowering beautifully.
1: Yeah.
12: Pardon me. But there are different species to the one in the back paddock.
1: Yes.
12: The one in the back paddock are the Chanticleers, you know, like the candle shape.
1: Yes.
12: Now, they haven't, they're just starting.
1: They're starting now.
12: Yeah, can they flower at all different times?
1: Now, it's really interesting when you go past, there's Bradford pears in the Arboretum, which I pass on my way to work, and I watch them all the time. And they would have been, I would suspect, all bought and put in at the same time, unless they've had to replace a couple, which sometimes happens because, you know, you have a death in the family. And occasionally you'll get one that flowers a little bit later.
12: Better than the other.
1: And that is usually means that it's come from a different tree.
12: Right.
1: So
12: they are different species. The one down the front that are flowering beautifully, I think they're the snow pear.
1: Yes.
12: And they have a different leaf than the ones up the back. The ones at the back are very green, the leaves. These little ones are more silvery.
1: Just different species, different species. And there's a lot of different ones. And they're still hybridising and bringing out new ones because they're trying to find the perfect plant for our gardens. And these days they're looking for small, compact plants.
12: Yes. Now, the last question, please.
2: Daniel, we might have to come back to you after the break. We've just got our 8:30 news coming up. So stay on the line. We'll throw you back to our producer and we'll get that next question coming up after the break. We are at just hit 20, I almost said 3 minutes, not quite 3 minutes. It's 27 minutes to eight and our 8:30 news is just around the corner. 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
9: It's 8 degrees in Canberra, heading for a top of 24, sunny with windy conditions easing later this afternoon. 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I'm James Wybrow.
17: A 40-year-old woman is expected to face charges over a fatal crash in Canberra's north last month that killed two cyclists. Bridie Lee and Ryan Reitmuller, both in their 30s, were among five cyclists hit on Gungahlin Drive on August 27. Bridie died at the scene while Ryan died in hospital a week later. The woman is expected to be charged with two counts of culpable driving causing death and one count of negligent driving causing actual bodily harm. Meanwhile, the ACT government has formally apologised to the family of a cyclist killed almost 5 years ago. 71-year-old Paul Storey died after striking a tree branch hanging over a shared path at Black Mountain Peninsula in January 2022. The branch had been reported to Fix My Street 14 days earlier, but the complaint was sent to the wrong business unit and no risk assessment was carried out. Executive Director of Pedal Power ACT, Cecily Michaels, says she believes the bureaucratic failure has been rectified.
18: I know when there was the inquiry, Legislative Assembly did an inquiry into Fix My Street, and Pedal Power wrote a really, you know, strong submission. You know, the issues that the advocates have told me about are that, you know, you don't know where to put this particular incident because of the way they categorise things. So anyway, let's not get down on the details, but I do understand that they have a better triage system now, which hopefully is going to work.
17: In other news, Australia's push for child online protection is taking centre stage as the Prime Minister travels to the United States for high-level talks. Joined by Foreign Minister Penny Wong in New York, Anthony Albanese will deliver Australia's national statement at the UN General Assembly. He'll also meet with global tech leaders to address issues including energy costs and global security. In local news, some Western Creek residents may receive alerts tomorrow as the Emergency Services Agency undertakes an emergency plan stress test. Throughout the day, residents participating in Interrupted will receive clearly labelled test alerts and warnings through official emergency communication channels. This test follows the success of a trial run in Ginninderra last year. And Lego Worlds and Antique Options are blending together as part of a new exhibition opening at the Canberra Museum and Gallery today. Relics, A New World Rises invites Canberrans to explore a richly detailed exhibition full of retro objects, hidden references, playful designs and big human stories. Co-creator Alex Towers says, as this is the final stop of the exhibition, Canberrans are in for a treat.
19: People should see the exhibition here in Canberra because it is, I guess, the culmination of almost 5 years of working on this exhibition. This is like sort of the final version of it, the most comprehensive. It's full of little details. There's plenty for everyone, kids, the fun playfulness of the Lego as well as the nostalgia of the old objects. Lots to see, and it really rewards people that want to explore and poke their heads around every corner and behind every little object.
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17: Unleaded is $2.35 at the Metro in Mitchell. It's $2.46 at the 7-Eleven in Erindale and $2.26 at Costco.
21: Sports update.
17: The Raiders are through to the NRLW preliminary finals after beating the West Tigers 6-0. Fullback Sherrigan Gallagher was a standout in the match with 206 run metres and 84 post-contact metres and told Nine post-match it's a proud moment to win the club's first final.
22: It's pretty special and pretty cool for the club. You know, their first final series and now we're into the, you know, major semi, so it's going to be pretty cool to go on to it next weekend.
17: The Green Machine will now take on either the Roosters or Titans, depending on today's match between the Broncos and Knights. And in the AFL, the Fremantle Dockers have defeated the Sydney Swans by 12 points to qualify for the AFL Grand Final. That's the latest from the Capital Radio Newsroom.
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24: Good morning, I'm Pete Davidson with the Lake Canberra traffic. We are accident and breakdown free across the capital, which is good news. We've got some roadworks, however, to watch out for across the weekend at Civic till 5 a.m. Monday. Edinburgh Avenue closed between the Mews and Knowles Place. Also closed is London Circuit between Edinburgh Avenue and Commonwealth Avenue. At Hume, Lanyon Drive is closed between the northbound and southbound carriageways of the Monaro Highway this weekend. That's impacting traffic in and out of Jerrabombra until 5 o'clock Monday morning. It's spring season at Free. 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
23: 2CC weather. Alexander Watson Insulation. Canberra's cold. Your house doesn't have to be.
0: Sunny and a top of 24 today. Sunny and 25 tomorrow. A possible shower Monday afternoon, max of 25, then cloudy and 17 on Tuesday. 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
2: Welcome back to 2CC. It is 20 to 9. This morning is flying by, this Saturday, the 19th of September. Now, Vanya, hello to you. Thank you so much for holding right across our news there. You were asking us some questions about your bulbs and your Manchurian pears, and you have some more queries this morning.
12: I just have one more query. Thank you. Pauline, a few weeks ago, I rang in about doing a meadow garden.
1: Yes.
12: It was a horse paddock and now it's got Manchurian pears everywhere.
1: Yep.
12: And do the meadow garden. And I, we talked about the seed bombs.
1: Yes.
12: So I was just wondering, I hope I haven't wasted my time, probably have, but what my husband did, he got sand and he got Corkhill Brothers soil mixture, et cetera.
1: Yep.
12: He put it in our super, you know, a little, not super spreader, fertiliser spreader.
1: Yep.
12: And he walked up and down the tree, put all the seeds in, mixed them up, walked up and down the tree lines with it.
1: Yep, good.
12: To spread them all out, and they spread out beautifully. He did a lot more around the trees because that's where all the dripper systems are for all the trees in the back.
1: I think you'll find, but that's where they'll grow, yeah.
12: That's what I thought. The question was, if I know we're going to have a hot summer, but if it rains, can those seeds stay there like clover and all that sort of stuff?
1: Some
12: and
1: will.
12: And come back?
1: Some will and some won't. And most likely most will stay there. And if they are covered, that is that, you know, there's been a little bit of mulch over the top of them, they will probably just sit there until the conditions are right.
12: Okay.
1: The thing is, if we get some rain early and they germinate and then we don't get any, they could germinate and then just die off because it's too hot. And that
12: way, it was an experiment.
1: Yeah, it is. Yes. Yeah. And you heard about my recipe for the bomb, didn't you?
12: Yes, I did. Yes, I did.
1: So, and again, the idea of that is for that very reason, that unless there's enough water, the seeds won't germinate because they're all covered and they're almost in a little capsule. It's almost as if they're in their seed pot, in their seed pot.
12: Yeah.
1: So, no, but what he's done is perfectly good, and I'm looking forward to seeing some photos, Vanya, of this.
12: Well, I'm looking forward to seeing something grow. If it does, I'll be excited. If it doesn't, well, I'll just think, well, I've got to try something else.
1: Yeah, or we start looking more specifically at certain seeds. So things that seem like, I know a lot of people hate forget-me-nots, but they are one that will keep and stay in the soil and come through when it's good. And
12: I've,
1: so
12: I've
1: will...
12: A lot of that. I've put a lot of those in, Pauline, with
1: yeah,
12: the mixture.
1: Yeah, and nigella.
12: I haven't done that.
1: Okay. Oh. Nigella's a great one for that. So, and... Yes, I'll keep thinking when I think of a seed that stays in the ground and then pops through when it's and has long. See, there's a lot of vegetables like this too. Some yeah. will only come from fresh seed, and some will come from seed that's been 5-10 years old.
12: Oh wow, that's yeah. what I want, Pauline.
1: So okay, well, we'll have to think
12: put
1: on
12: your
1: it.
12: Thinking cap on.
1: I will, and I'll make you a little list. How about that? And you send me some photos.
12: Perfect. Thank you.
2: Vanya. Thanks, Vanya. Lovely to chat with you this morning, Vanya, from Yas on The Garden Gurus with all her wonderful queries about what's happening in her garden. And we still want to hear from you this morning, 6255-1206, for your chance to win a $100 green gold voucher. You will go in the draw for that monthly prize that will be drawn at the end of this month. But if you want something today, a $50 Corkhill Brothers gift voucher is up for grabs for the caller of our day, and there's still time to give us a ring, 6255-1206. You can shoot us an email as well, studio@2cc.net.au. It's currently 13 degrees out there. We're heading for a top of 24. Might not feel quite that warm. Some quite gusty northwesterly winds around, so they'll always bring the wind chill down a little bit. It also means we might see a bit of blossom flying around today, Pauline, if it's a bit windy.
1: Yes, we might, yes. But hopefully we won't get too much.
2: Yes, that's right. We don't want it to all go away just yet.
1: No.
2: And you feel for the people. I'm fortunate I don't suffer from hay fever, but those that do, when it's windy, it can get
1: well,
2: a bit
1: pollen.
2: Tricky.
1: The yes. pollen is tricky for a lot of people.
2: Yes.
1: And, of course, there are a lot of grasses that will be coming through very soon, mm-hmm. and people can look forward to a little bit of dose of pollen from those.
2: Yes.
1: Because
2: yeah.
1: people are allergic to different things.
2: Totally, totally. Yeah. Yes, I know. There's, we've already got some people sneezing in our office, but fortunately yeah. I'm quite immune to it, which is
1: yeah.
2: nice.
1: I'm very pleased that I don't have runny eyes.
2: Yes.
1: What
2: yeah.
1: would I do if I
2: know.
1: Had runny eyes?
2: I know. Oh, my goodness. You'd have to wear glass. You'd have to wear goggles in the in the garden. You'd have to wear big goggles in the garden. And I'd like to chat a little bit about, and we'll hopefully continue this after the break as well, about my... outdoor, hopefully soon
1: yep.
2: to be a
1: okay.
2: little vegetable we'll garden.
1: Get your pen and paper.
2: Yes.
1: I'm going to give you a list.
2: Okay, I'm ready. And again, we'd love to hear if you're listening this morning and you've started on your vegetable garden, you know, what are you planting? What are you not planting? What has already started coming to life? We'd love to hear all your tips and tricks. Give us a call, 6255-1206. It is 8:43.
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2: Welcome back to the Garden Gurus. It is 14 minutes to 9 this morning. A stunning day out there. A little bit windy this afternoon. A few very patchy clouds, but beautiful blue sky and a warm, sunny day. It's going to be a warm, sunny weekend, well above average. In fact, parts of New South Wales are actually expected to hit the 30s over the weekend, including coastal areas. If you're heading to the beach by any chance tomorrow, you're going to have a stellar day for it. We have had an email through from Rosita here on 2CC this morning, asking our lovely Pauline to identify some of her trees and some of her plants. Now, on first glance, I looked at that and went, "That looks like a big, beautiful blossom tree."
1: Well, you are right. Oh, you're getting so clever.
2: Oh, yes.
1: Now, but this one is not a Manchurian pear. I think this one's a cherry.
2: Okay.
1: But I'm not sure which one. And there are lots and lots out at the moment.
2: Yes.
1: Including some which are just seedlings that are flowering, but they're still beautiful. Yes. You don't have to bash yourself up just because they're a seedling. If they're doing what you want and you are enjoying them and they look nice all year and their leaves are good, well, you keep them and enjoy them.
2: Yeah, it's good.
1: There
2: advice.
1: Are lots you'll find, even on the highway, where people have thrown out their cherry pips.
2: Really?
1: And there's a cherry popped up.
2: Yeah,
1: so
2: there you go.
1: There are plenty of those. I think the other one may well be a campanula, also a cherry, but I can't see the flower as clearly, the petals as clearly. But I think it is. I think it's a cherry. It's the right time for them to be flowering.
2: Yeah,
1: I'll have to look around and see what's flowering, Rosita, and I might come across one today and be able to identify it for sure.
2: Yeah,
1: but I think it looks like a cherry to me.
2: Yeah.
1: Yep.
2: Dark, so that's
1: probably campanulata, but I'm not 100% sure.
2: The beautiful kind of, it's almost like a pinky purple, isn't it?
1: Campanulata, which is a cherry.
2: How do you tell the difference between, say, a cherry or a pear?
1: Well, it's hard in that, again, it's a time of flowering.
2: Right.
1: And it's the way the blossom is on the tree. But basically with pears and cherries, what you really like to see is the wood and the trunk.
2: Right, okay.
1: Because that actually tells you
2: for sure. That's the determining factor, yeah. Because they don't produce fruit, do they? They don't actually produce...
1: Some do and some don't.
2: Right.
1: So even some of the Manchurian pears will produce fruit,
2: right,
1: or only a small amount of fruit.
2: Yeah.
1: But it's not the edible pears that we buy in the supermarket.
2: Yeah, sure, yeah.
1: And it's the same with cherries. There's ornamental and there's edible.
2: Yeah.
1: So these aren't edible ones. There'll probably be enough cherries on there to keep the birds happy. And, of course, it's the birds that spread the seed quite often, not only humans.
2: Yeah.
1: Now, once upon a time, going up and down the highway, you would often see apple core, apples and pears growing. And that was because we didn't have air conditioning in our cars, but we kept our windows down. And we threw out our apple cores and our pears for the birds.
2: Yes, of course.
1: They, in fact, grew. And then we could go back and pick the apples.
2: It's funny that I always tell this story. My dad always used to have an apple for breakfast on his way to work in the car, and he would always just throw the apple core out the window because that's what you do. It's biodegradable. It's good for the environment. It's good for the, you know, the birds and the animals. And he always used to do that. And one time I was at school and, I mean, I should have thought better about it at the time, but I had my apple and then I just popped the core on the ground and got up to leave. And I had a teacher come over and say to me, "You're littering, you know, you can't leave your apple core on the ground. Would your parents do that?" And I was like, "Yeah, my dad does it every morning. He throws his apple core out the window." So I would love to know how many apple trees or possible trees have grown along this stretch. It was always, Dad said it was always in the same place. He had a half hour drive from home to work in the morning and always in the same place. He would finish his apple and throw it out. So maybe I'll have to go back there when I'm visiting next and see if
1: see
2: I can
1: if you find any of Dad's apples. At train tracks were the other places to see see them.
2: Yeah.
1: And in fact, I've foraged on train tracks for beautiful apples. Yeah.
2: There you go.
1: So, it was a known thing. And it sort of occurred to me, oh, we don't see that anymore.
2: No, not a lot.
1: We now have a car on, we have our windows up, and we take our little pack of rubbish and hopefully dispose of it properly.
2: Yes, or if you're on the way to Sydney, people are stopping at the service stations and buying food and putting the rubbish in the bin.
1: Yeah, that's right.
2: And we've also got an email this morning from Stephen Hall. Stephen has said, "Good morning, Pauline. I used some apricot cuttings from 4 months ago and have had what appears to be success. They flowered at the same time of the original tree, but what do I do now? Do I leave them for 6 to 12 months before moving to a larger pot, or do I move them now where I want them to grow?"
1: Well, they're looking very good. I'd be inclined to be, could I just have a look at that pot, please, Kirsty? Yeah, what I'd be doing, Stephen, would be separating those now and planting them. You could plant those into the garden, providing you can look after them, or you can plant them into more pots and put them on. But to me, they look like they're ready to go, and you should have a good root system there. So if you've got a good root system, plant them in the garden. When you take them out, just loosen that soil so that you're not disturbing too many of those beautiful new roots, and be very gentle. You are working with baby roots, so be gentle. So you're going to have quite a little orchard there, Stephen.
2: They look lovely, don't they? They look quite tall already as well. Yeah. So they're kept indoors. Will that make a difference? They're undercover, perhaps.
1: Undercover, But no, they should be able to go out now. So the blossom's just about finished.
2: And you can see the beautiful little buds.
1: Yeah, but I'd be doing that fairly soon.
2: Well, there you go, Stephen. Time to move them now and be gentle.
1: Yes, be gentle and keep them well watered after you have moved them and give them doses of sea salt.
2: Okay, good advice. Well, we are coming to the end of our program this morning. Just a few minutes left. If there's any final callers that need to get in with their advice for Pauline today, you've got about 3 minutes to give us a very quick call. Now, just before we go, Pauline, I need a quick list from you of things to be planting in my very first vegetable garden.
1: Okay, start off with lettuce.
2: Yes.
1: Spinach.
2: Yes, spinach is one I definitely want.
1: Yep. Carrots.
2: Yes, I would like them too. Thank you.
1: Now, with your carrots, you can mix those with radish seeds together because the seed is very fine.
2: Yeah.
1: And what will happen is the radish will come through first, and that breaks the soil crust and allows your carrots to come through. Mm-hmm. But you're going to end up, or you mixed your carrot seed with a bit of sand so that you could spread it more easily.
2: Okay.
1: You're still going to have heaps and heaps of carrots and have to thin them out. Over your carrots, just put a little piece of wood where you have planted them.
2: Yeah, on top?
1: On top.
2: Yep.
1: And that keeps the light out and just keeps them just moist.
2: Okay, great.
1: So So you're only going to be putting in a few?
2: Yes, only a few. Now, when it comes to, do I need more than one pot for all of these different things, or can they all go in together?
1: They can all go in together if you've got it. You were talking about a upright.
2: Yes. Like an above-ground plastic.
1: Yeah. So in that case, you could put all of those things in together.
2: And what soil do I need, or what do I, anything specific?
1: Because you're in a pot, you're going to need a well-drain mix.
2: Yeah.
1: So again, you can go to Cork Hill Brothers and get some, or you can buy bags of.
2: Yeah.
1: And if I was doing it in a big pot, I'd be buying two bags of potting mix and one bag of cow manure,
2: mm-hmm.
1: and mixing those together.
2: Mm-hmm.
1: And that's what I'd be planting into.
2: And other than watering, anything else I need to be doing?
1: Not until they start to germinate, and then you start with your seesaw.
2: Okay, okay. And how often should I be watering?
1: You'll be watering quite regularly, probably. Particularly if you've been doing it this weekend, you'll be watering for the next few weeks almost every day.
2: Okay.
1: And sometimes twice a day, because you've got to remember the seeds are tiny.
2: Yeah.
1: And they mustn't dry out.
2: Yeah, of course. Yeah.
1: And you can put a little bit of mulch over that, like a little bit of sugar mulch, because sugar cane mulch, if you've got any of that at home.
2: Okay, perfect. I've got my list, my lettuce, my spinach, my carrots. Put a little bit of wood on top of the carrots to keep them moist and protect them from light. A well-drained soil mix, a bit of cow manure and sea salt after germination, and daily watering.
1: Now, when your carrots start to come through, you're going to have to look at them occasionally. When they start to come through, you take that piece of wood off.
2: Yes, okay, perfect.
1: And then you have fun.
2: Let's see how we go. All right. Now, we very quickly have got to announce our person who's going in the draw for a $100 Green Gold voucher.
1: Yeah, okay. So we'll go to Alison is going to win the Cork Hill Brothers.
2: So that's the $50 voucher for today. Well done, Alison.
1: And Vanya is going to go in the draw with her meadow. I'm really interested about this meadow.
2: Yes. I look forward to hearing more about that as well. So Vanya is in the draw for the $100 Green Gold voucher that's drawn at the end of the month, and the $50 Cork Hill voucher today is going to Alison, and we'll see you tomorrow.
1: Certainly.
2: It's been a quick show.
1: Are you on tomorrow?
2: No, I'm not. Okay. I'll be back in a couple of weeks, but yes, I'll be here for all the way through until midday.
1: Good. Terrific.
2: Thanks for your company, Pauline, and that is it for the Garden Gurus on 2CC.
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24: It's 13 degrees in Canberra, sunny and a top of 24 with windy conditions getting lighter this afternoon. From the Capital Radio Newsroom, good morning. I'm James Wybrow. Overseas to start, Donald Trump has announced an immediate ban on major news outlets from covering the White House. The US president is accusing CNN, MS Now and Politico of reporting fake news, suggesting further media bans could follow. Several organizations have already slammed the decision as unconstitutional and illegal, but Mr. Trump argues he's putting the values of Americans first.
25: You need borders and you need fair and free voting. And you know what you need? You need a free press. When you look at CNN, it's just fake. That's why their ratings are no good. It's one-sided. It's never good.
24: Closer to home, business owners on Lonsdale Street are concerned about the impacts of construction on Braddon's main street. Traders say there is significantly less foot traffic than normal along the normally busy strip and a rising number of vacancies. Kel Watt from Braddon United Retailers and Traders says it's not what it used to be.
27: Look, it's still great. I reckon we've still got the best restaurants and cafes in town. You know, come down and enjoy some of Canberra's finest people. But the foot traffic's just not there. So that buzz has diminished a little bit. But really it started in 2019 and, you know, that's the best part of 7 years ago now. But you might recall the bushfires that came through. And, of course, we got hit by COVID.
24: In other news, the Property Council of Australia has criticised calls from the ACT Greens to require developers to make sure 10% of properties at the Thoroughbred Park precinct is public housing. The organisation says the plan could make it harder to deliver the homes Canberra needs and cautioned against imposing requirements on projects before the planning framework had been finalised. Property Council ACT Executive Director Ashley Berry says there are positive aspects of the plan.
28: It is going to be amazing. We're expecting over 6,000 homes there to be built, you know, over the course of many years to come. The challenge and the problem that we have, that the industry has, is that every time there is an idea like this, someone needs to pay, and that person that is paying is the developer.
24: AI giant Anthropic is warning Australia risks losing data centre investment unless national copyright laws are reformed. The tech firm says it won't train its flagship models locally until a licensing framework is established to compensate Australian creators and media companies. There's growing pressure on the government to resolve a standoff between tech companies and local rights holders over uncompensated content scrapping. And close to 400 Canberrans are attempting to break the record for Canberra's biggest ever nut bush. The event is calling on the ACT government to follow through on their promise to set Canberra city limits and to protect our western edge from suburban sprawl. The event begins at 11 a.m. in Civic Square.
29: Sports update.
24: Pre-season is getting underway today with all nine WNBL teams at the Technology One Townsville tip-off. The UC Capitals will play their first game at midday today when they take on the Geelong Venom. Paul Gorris, Capitals head coach, said the squad will be using the weekend's games to build their chemistry.
30: Because it is such a new group of finding out, you know, where people like the ball, where what spots that we can put people in to be successful, because it's me finding out just as much information about them.
24: Fremantle are into the 2026 AFL Grand Final after an almighty comeback against Sydney at the SCG last night. A 5-0 final quarter saw the visitors come storming home to record a 12-point victory. Swans coach Dean Cox says it's a bitter pill to swallow.
31: It is raw, but that's footy. Footy's a hard game. You've got to be at your best for as long as you possibly can to get to the last game.
24: And in the NRLW, the Raiders have beaten the Tigers 6-0 to record their first ever finals victory. That's the latest from the Capital Radio Newsroom.
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0: Good morning, I'm Pete Davidson with the latest Canberra traffic. Expect things to build around Commonwealth Park with Floriade contending with the ongoing bridge works. Civic traffic is increasing on Kooyong Street around Ainslie Avenue and the Canberra Centre. And Pialago approaches to the airport smooth sailing on Pialago Avenue this morning. Rimmel London is currently half price at Coles. Pick up a full face of Rimmel makeup for just $49. Sale ends Tuesday. Don't miss out. Head to Coles today. If you see anything on the roads, call 1300 545 082.
32: 2CC weather, Alexander Watson Insulation. Canberra's cold. Your house doesn't have to be.
24: Sunny and no rain today, top of 24 with light winds. Sunny again tomorrow, max of 25 with morning winds picking up in the afternoon. A possible shower on Monday, likely in the afternoon and evening, 23 degrees, then cloudy with winds on Tuesday, top of 17. Right now it's 13 degrees in Nichols, 13 in Aranda and 13 degrees in Pialago.
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0: Good morning and welcome to the Canberra Weekender. I'm Kirsty Fitzpatrick. Lovely to have your company on this stunning Saturday. Blue skies, that sun is shining. It's currently 7 minutes past nine and it's currently 15 degrees outside. We are heading for a beautiful clear top of 24 today. Some beautiful conditions for our weekend. Tomorrow, even warmer though, we're heading for a top of 25 degrees, also blue skies and sunny, but that cool change moving through on Tuesday. We're dropping down to 17, then we're straight back up to the 20s. And by this time next week, we could be having high 20 degree maximum. So we're sort of skipping spring a little bit at the moment, going straight from a bit of a wintry chill in the middle of the week into summer-like weather. As I said, currently 15 degrees and we're heading for that top of 24 degrees today. A lot on for the next few hours to take us through the Canberra Weekender. We'll find out the best on where to go fishing this weekend with Glenn Malham from the Canberra Fishermen's Club. Canberra Fort Nepal barbecue taking place today. It's also a wonderful day if you're looking to buy a new dog. In fact, if you're looking to rescue a greyhound, today's the day. We'll give you all the details on the how, the what, the when, and the where for that. Jordan Best will be joining us from the queue to tell us what's happening in all things entertainment in Queanbeyan. Our tech segment with Alex Zaharov Royt, and there's always plenty to talk about with him. If you have any questions, mark down the number 6255 1206 to give him a call. That is happening from 10:30 and into our 11 o'clock hour. A lot happening across the ACT, even really nationwide this week. The Walk for Hope is on across Australia. We also have Dementia Action Week kicking off. Floreart is on. And if you've got a beard, if you've got a moustache, you want to be listening just after 11:30. There's a competition with $500 up for grabs. We can tell you all about that a little later on in our program. It's currently 9 minutes past nine, but before we get into all of those topics, we of course have our politics chat, and joining me is Professor John Warner from the ANU College of Arts and Social Science. Good morning, John.
1: Good morning, Kirsty.
0: Lovely to have your company on this beautiful blue sky of a day.
1: Excellent.
0: All right. It's been a big week, as it always is. I feel like I say that every Saturday. It's been another big week in politics. It's always been a big week, and particularly when Parliament's sitting, there's a lot of things that get said and get discussed. So let's start on Albo's golf club controversy. It's been this week revealed that a $560 million infrastructure program, which was an invitation-only grant scheme, allocated about three-quarters of its funding to Labor-held seats. And the one that's had the most attention is the Marrickville Golf Club that had a $6 million grant.
1: Yes, I mean, it's, the whole thing's about this are strange, and there's a lot of subterfuge, because Albanese was asked about this in the media, but also in question time a couple of times. Yeah. I don't know what an invite-only grant is.
0: Sure.
1: I mean, how do you get the invite? I mean, usually when grants are made, the criteria come out and say this is for X or Y, and if you got grants for X or Y, you could be considered for the grant. I don't know what an invite only is. It sounds like this is an internal scheme where various MPs were lobbying to get various community things for their areas, and that became the invite only, as in they made the proposition. That's what I think. Now remember, when it first came out, Albanese sort of tried to deny not that the grant was given, but that he was very false. It's got some upgrade the switch. Some of the switch is going into probably a Sydney power.
0: Well, it's just breaking up a little bit there. We'll just maybe if you're able to just move to an area with a bit of better service. But yes, as you were saying, he did initially palm it off, didn't he? He sort of said, you know, the infrastructure minister also came out and said it's her decision, you know, where all this goes. So he did initially sort of defend and palm it off, but there's been some more reaction this week.
1: Yeah, he did try and palm it off.
0: John, apologies. We might have to try getting you on a different line, which is just breaking up quite a bit there. I'm just going to pass you back to our producer and see if we can get

0: you on a bit of a better line there. But yes, so as we were just speaking about, we'll just try and get Professor John Wanna back there and see if... There we go, and see if we can get him on a better line. But yes, certainly been a controversy this week is what's being named the pork barrelling. And we were just discussing how Anthony Albanese was initially questioned about it, sort of palmed it off, and even the infrastructure minister came out and said it's her decision. But there's been some interesting debate and an interesting point there that Professor John Wanna raises just regarding what is an invitation-only grant scheme. And I'm sure something that might be getting questioned a little bit as well, because it potentially might seem as though if the invitations were being given out, there was only specific groups that they were being given out to. Let's go back to Professor John Wanna now and see if we can get him on a better line. John, can you hear me?
1: Yes, I can perfectly well.
0: Perfect. And you're sounding very clear. So let's get back on to this Marrickville Golf Club grant.
1: I mean, the issue seems to me it's a private golf club, and the members should be making it, you know, with some kind of levy. This was not the only one. It turned out that Mark Butler had organised one a big grant for the Sturt soccer women's team. Mm. So it's gone across the board. Now, as Anne Toomey, who's a constitutional lawyer, has said, it may be unconstitutional, not in the constitution, for the Commonwealth to be giving grants direct to community bodies.
0: Right.
1: Now, that's an interesting thing. Section 96 of the Constitution says that the Commonwealth can give grants to states on terms and conditions it lays down and chooses. And there's also in their legislative powers a series of things saying they can transfer money to states if the states request it or consent is given by the states. Now, a golf club is not a state.
0: Sure.
1: So she may well be right. Now, having said that, historically, the Commonwealth has been giving grants out mm-hmm. to local governments and to various groups since the 60s, to my knowledge. Now, and Whitlam massively expanded it in the early 70s, and Hawke's done it, Howe's done it. So Albanese is not doing something that hasn't been done before. There's no precedent for. He's just following in the thing. But it's basically snouts in the trough. It's basically... playing games with Commonwealth money because the Commonwealth has the money.
0: Mm. He has said that the money is required to fix stormwater and sewage overflow issues, and said he makes no apologies for ensuring the electorate is well serviced. But it's been criticised with claims that it is pork barrelling.
1: There have been
0: links to that sports rot scandal from a few years ago. Is it really that similar to that? I mean, it's sort of a bit of a one-off at this stage. Does it deserve that same kind of attention and criticism?
1: Well, it relates to the hypocrisy. I mean, Albanese jumped up and down when he was opposition leader and in the leading person in the opposition for coalition ministers who got involved in grant schemes and things like that to resign. And it short forced Bridget McKenzie out.
0: Yes.
1: I think one of the problems was money given to a gun club. The biggest one, biggest concern with her, was she got $15 million transferred to the Netball Association to bail out their debt out of the health budget.
0: Right.
1: Nothing to do with sports.
0: Yeah.
1: So, you know, you can't, it's the pot calling the kettle black. You know, he attacks everybody for lack of transparency, calls for them to resign. And he does what he always does on this. He never answers a question directly. He always sort of gives a kind of distorted, distraction thing. How much would it cost to put a new sewer line in?
0: Mm-hmm. It's
1: maybe,
0: interesting. It's
1: maybe 100,000, not 6 million.
0: No. No, and the destruction...
1: And there'll be a plaque to him in the clubhouse, of course, you know, grant provided by Anthony Albanese 2026.
0: Yes, all right. Well, it's another interesting story, and we'll see what more comes out about that. Speaking of palming things off, we've got Pauline Hanson's had a couple of recent outbursts. In particular, she caused a lot of backlash after a podcast interview resurfaced. Now, I just want to confirm that wasn't a recent podcast podcast.
1: But
0: where she criticised Indigenous history, describing First Nations people as the most primitive race on earth. Now, she sort of issued an apology of sorts in that she stated it wasn't her intention to hurt people. She sort of blamed her communication style, that she puts her foot in her mouth and speaks before she thinks sometimes. But it's kind of copped criticism right across the political spectrum.
1: Well, it has. There's been some sort of conflicted outrage. But, I mean, when settlers arrived here, they were a primitive nation. I mean, everyone in Australia would agree. Now, in the 20th century and into the 21st century, quite a number are now educated. Whatever. I mean, she also said they didn't invent the wheel. She could have also said they didn't invent knives or anything or languages to write with, you know, anything written down. You know, so a lot of Australians would agree with that sentiment. It's just that it's not polite to say it. And it raises the issue. The government, and particularly a lot of the ministers, keep trotting out that the Indigenous people are the oldest continuing cultures. Now, anyone who thinks about that for 2 seconds says, well, where did we come from? Our cultures go back 200,000 years. But it only makes sense if you say the oldest primitive or Stone Age continuous culture. It doesn't make sense to say it's oldest continuous culture.
0: I guess...
1: And that's been trotted out night and day.
0: Yeah. I guess really the question here is what impact is this going to have for her, though? Because it has copped a lot of criticism and a lot of condemnation. And as I said, that's broadly from community members and, you know, Indigenous community, as well as a lot of other government ministers from all sides of government. So, you know, is this likely to have a negative impact on her and her branding and her popularity?
1: I wouldn't have thought so. I mean, the other thing she said was that Alba's mum shouldn't have stayed in public housing for 70-some-plus years. Now, that you know, I think there'd be a lot of Australians who would have sympathy with that. You shouldn't be in public housing for that length of time, especially when he was a senior person in the Labor Party, had been a staffer, and was now a member of Parliament.
0: Mm-hmm. So you don't think it'll change people's views much? If anything, do you think people
1: not much
0: disagree?
1: But I think there is a big issue that's arising from sort of American politics. The US courts in America have said you can't have anti-discrimination measures permanently. Now, that's an interesting legal point. You can have them for a short period of time in America cases with black people into universities and schools and things like that. You can have them for a certain period of time, but you can't have them in perpetuity. That is discrimination itself. So that will be interesting whether those kind of legal decisions flow through our system.
0: Lastly, John, migration has been a big topic.
1: Yep.
0: The federal government has announced their plan to lower the net overseas migration from roughly 300,000 to about 245 over the next year, and then 225 per year after that.
1: That's
0: so
1: right.
0: There's been a range of measures, including ballots for backpackers, which is an interesting one. Restrictions.
1: Oh, it's a multiple. That's for staying multiple times, yeah.
0: Yeah. So obviously they can come and do their kind of working holiday here, but if they want to stay on, they enter a ballot draw. It'll be interesting to see how that works, but there's also been international student family restrictions, so they might not be able to bring their kids or partners in some instances, and a crackdown on overstayers.
1: Well, there's a whole lot of... I mean, the first thing is that Burke was arm-twisted to do this, and he had to be very careful in his speech, because he doesn't want to upset the left parties, the Greens and his left faction in his party.
0: Mm.
1: So it was more of a tinkering. There's a few people come out with mock outrage saying, well, it's going to destroy the backpackers. No, it won't. You can still have the same number of backpackers in. One of the things I think that was important was he's trying to stop visa hopping.
0: Yeah.
1: And there is a demand for visas, but when people get here, they don't go home. And what he was saying was, One of the measures was when your visa ends, or it will say on your visa when you get it going forward, this visa can't be extended and you can't go on to other visas.
0: Mm.
1: And now, one of the problems there is people who move from one education course into another. And he also said you can only go up, you can't go down. So you can't come in and enroll in a university. And remember, there's a theory in America called the growth machine theory. It was applied to cities, and everybody gets on board for completely different reasons. And that's what migration is here. A whole lot of people get on board but for very different reasons. The left parties, Treasury, the media, agriculture sector, tourism, hospitality, big business, they all get onto migration for, you know, not wanting more labour, wanting more consumers, wanting more readers, et cetera, et cetera. And, you know, so they're upset. Now, the big issue is, why are we letting so many unskilled workers in? Not just the backpackers, because we need people to pick fruit and things like that.
0: Sure.
1: But why are we letting unskilled workers in to be Uber drivers? We don't have a shortage of them.
0: Sure, sure. One of the big topics around migration has been how it's contributing to the housing shortage. But people who come into Australia, you know, and work here, they pay tax, they buy things from local businesses, they contribute to the economy as much as the next person. What could be the economic impact then of cutting migration? I feel as though there's so much focus on, you know, they're taking all of our housing, but actually they contribute to society in the same way that the rest of us do.
1: I think the big issue was the current level was unsustainable. I mean, remember a couple of years ago, it was 500,000. That is more than Canberra coming in in that year.
0: Yeah.
1: You know, 30 to 40% of Adelaide's population in 1 year. Mm. Now, he was right to say, and there's an interesting fact there in his paper, that in the 1980s, population has grown 75% since then, but housing supply has grown 100%. And if anyone knows, say, Adelaide, when I grew up, was about the same bit. It's got a bit more population than now, but the size of Adelaide is probably three times larger. It's just grown enormously. Mm. So many people are living by themselves or just in couples now.
0: Sure, yeah.
1: So there's that factor. And he also said, you know, what is it, in Sydney and Melbourne, 60-odd percent of the plumbers and plasterers are from overseas.
0: Mm-hmm.
1: And that's your point.
0: Yes, it's very interesting. It'll be interesting to see what happens. I mean, the Libs...
1: The other thing I think, just finally, we have what's called the net migration amount. And I don't know if that includes Australians coming and going. Let's say you're an Australian, you could go overseas and work. Or you could go to New Zealand to watch a football match and come straight back. You're
0: sure.
1: Not a migrant.
0: No.
1: The migrants should be people who are not Australian citizens or permanent residents who are coming and going. That ought to be the norm.
0: Yeah, as opposed to Australians that are leaving versus people that are coming in.
1: If we travel, we're changing that norm up and down.
0: Yes, yeah.
1: And it's Australians.
0: All right, John. Well, as always, lovely to chat with you.
1: Yeah, sorry about the earlier problems. Yeah.
0: No, not at all. We've got you nice and clearly now, and we'll chat to you again over coming weeks. Thanks for your time.
1: Thanks, Jesse. Bye.
0: John Warner from the ANU College of Arts and Social Science. We're going to take a break here on the Canberra Weekender. Back up next with All Places to Fish this weekend.
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7: And good morning to you, Glenn.
8: G'day, Kirstie. How are you?
7: Very well. It is a stunning weekend, not just here, down the coast as well. It is a hot weekend too. Where can we head out to go fishing?
8: Just about anywhere you feel like at the moment. It feels great, doesn't it? Probably the number one thing for us fishos would be up the mountains still. We were up in Jindabyne last weekend. The Canberra Fishermen's Club was up there. And everything suddenly woken up. It was the dark of the moon and there was an absolute explosion of dragonflies appearing. They're obviously hatching right now, which is a real flip of the switch moment for the trout. They suddenly feed on them very strongly. So if you like your mud-eye fishing under the little bubble floats, now's the time to get started. Get ready for the next dark of the moon. But also the fly fishing and the sight casting. So these lovely, clear, still days, if you walk along the banks with Polaroids on, you can often see the fish cruising around.
7: Wow.
8: And it lets you actually cast your lure slightly ahead, but at the actual fish themselves. And if you're lucky enough, you can pick out the big ones and the rest. And there was a few guys in the club that had a bit of success with that last weekend, and that should really just improve. Like even a nice Atlantic salmon, I think, was under 2 kilos. So there's some beautiful fish to be had up there, and sight casting is possibly a new interesting way of having a go for this season. So that's sight casting soft plastics, sight casting slight, my goodness, it's a tongue twister.
7: It is a tongue twister.
8: Sight casting flies, or sight casting minnow lures. So pretty much anything, if you can see the fish, just pop it slightly ahead of them, give it a bit of a twitch to get their attention and see how you go. Now, if you're not that coordinated and you forgot your Polaroid sunglasses, maybe pop a worm on a hook and just be patient.
7: Mm-hmm.
8: So that's probably the go, mainly for me, because the trout fishing has a closed time.
7: Yeah.
8: So make the most of it now while everything's going really well. However, if you like fishing down the coast, the estuaries are doing really well. I'm hearing lots of reports of Australian salmon, schools of Australian salmon, starting to move into the estuaries. So that's always a bit of fun, because those things go like a bat out of hell. They're wonderful things. Once you hook them, hold on and see how you go. They're a good solid fish, and geez, they go. So there's a lot of fun to be had that way. Out to sea, the weather's been a little bit up and down about going out to sea. Yeah. But apparently there are still a few tuna right out on the continental shelf. If you're happy sort of doing the trip and a bit of a lottery heading out there, there are some still there. But at the moment, if it was me, I think I'd be hitting in the estuaries, because those Australian salmon are just so much fun on estuary gear.
7: Yeah, and a good weekend for it. All right, perfect, Glenn. Thank you for that.
8: Pleasure.
7: Chat to you soon. That's Glenn Malham from the Canberra Fishermen's Club. We're going to take a break. It's 9:30. We'll have our news headlines next. And then we're talking all things the Canberra for Nepal barbecue that is taking place later today.
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7: 33 minutes past nine. Welcome back to the Canberra Weekender. It's time for a check of our news headlines with James Wybrow from the newsroom.
14: Good morning. US President Donald Trump has announced a deal with Denmark to bolster US military presence in Greenland. ACT policing is seeking public assistance following a burglary and animal cruelty incident at a Tuggeranong rural property on Wednesday night. And vintage and everyday objects are now home for miniature Lego worlds at the Canberra Museum and Gallery. In sport, the women's ice hockey season is coming to a close today, with the Canberra Pirates taking on the Arctic Foxes in the grand final at Phillip Ice Swimming Pool. I'll have the full bulletin at 10.
7: Sounds good. We can't keep up with Donald Trump, can we? It's a bit of whiplash at the moment.
14: No, it's all going on there. Yes. Yeah, if he's not doing Greenland, it's kicking journos out of the White House for fake news.
7: Yes, allegedly. Yeah. All right, we'll get the full bulletin from you at 10. Thank you, James. That's James Wybrow from the Capital Radio Newsroom. Now, we are all very well aware of the atrocious and devastating floods in Nepal. It's been more than 3 weeks since that devastating flash flooding. Official figures on the recovery effort show more than 1,400 deaths have been confirmed, but there are still more than 6,000 people missing. And there has been a lot of work and effort to try to raise awareness and funds for support in Nepal. This morning on the line joining me is Sandy Mitra, and Sandy is the head of the Indian Australia Association of Canberra. Sandy, good morning and thanks for your time.
15: Good morning, Kirsty. How are you?
7: Very well. Now, the Canberra for Nepal Flood Relief Barbecue event is on today. Tell us everything about this.
15: Oh, look, you know what? I mean, it's basically, I think this is a high time. Like, I was just having a chat with someone else as well. Today is the day, when we all Canberrans, but the team of Indian Australia Association of Canberra, a few Nepalese organizations are all coming up together. And look, you know what? It's not always about, if it has to be some country or any country specific. It's a lot more about, our shared values of mateships. That's what we are trying to demonstrate here, especially in Canberra, how it's not even, this time it is Nepal. It has happened before as well with the, COVID during the crisis of, So, it's a lot more about we are all gathering here to come up from every angle to support with those people, or especially the mates, you know, who are in Nepal suffering, the family and friends who are here of Nepal communities, they are suffering. So all coming over here together and just stand by and raise some funds so that we can help them to rebuild the God's own country, Nepal, back again.
7: Absolutely. And I think, you know, you make a really good point there regarding mateship, and events like this affect everybody, don't they? I mean, obviously more strongly the direct communities that are impacted, but they do affect everybody, and you can't have missed, you know, the devastation in Nepal. So the fact that there's this wonderful event that is encouraging everybody to come along and stand for Nepal and support them is wonderful.
15: Thank you, Kathy. Yeah. Thank you, really.
7: So tell us, you know, the where, the when, the what, when is this barbecue event taking place, and how can people find out more?
15: So, you know, it's probably a lot more in our social media, India Australia Association of Canberra.
7: Mm-hmm.
15: Otherwise, it is at Gordon Point Hut Club. You know, it's beautiful weather. We are just spread up at the front. No one will miss us. It's starting at 11 o'clock this morning. But you know what? Probably there is a lot more things, you know, which you can find. It's on the Facebook. A couple of organizations have shared it. So we are all over the place. At 11 o'clock, we'll start kicking straight away, and it will go on till 4 p.m. today.
7: 4 p.m., wonderful. So tell us, is it sausages? Is there, what are you cooking up for us today?
15: Yes, it'll be straight away, very simple, Aussie barbecue sausage sizzle.
7: Wonderful. I guess my advice is, if you like your Bunnings sausage sizzle on a Saturday, then come down and see you guys instead this morning.
15: Right, please. Thank you so much, guys. I welcome everyone, all my Canberran friends, you know, please come and stand by this country. They need us at this moment, whatever way we can fail, you know, by the time when I'm talking with Krusty at this moment, maybe somebody's standing there at Nepal, you know, in front of their empty house, they have lost everything. So, you know, as I said, mateship, we are standing for mateships to mateships. We're all mates.
7: Absolutely. And the money that's being donated, where will that go, and how is that going to help those in Nepal?
15: So this fund will be going up to Nepalese Australian Friendship Society, where, you know, there is also a portal. So from there, the fund will go to PMO fund. So it's we have also got a barcode here, you know, where people, mm-hmm. if they want to, you know, donate there on the barcode, they can always go up to the PMO fund, Prime Minister Relief Fund at Nepal. That's the best way who you are communicating through the Nepalese Australian Friendship Society.
7: Wonderful. So 11 a.m. to 4 p.m. today at Point Hut Gordon, which is in Charles Place. And as you said, there's a wonderful typical Aussie barbecue sausage sizzle going on, and all the money goes to the Disaster Relief Fund.
15: 100%, Christina. Yeah. As they said, the disasters never check the passport before they destroy something. But the compassion is something, you know, they always, you know, shouldn't check the passport before it helps to rebuild one.
7: Absolutely.
15: So the world is one. And that's our goal is, you know, we are all one.
7: Yeah.
15: Thank you.
7: Bringing everyone together. Sandy, lovely to have you on this morning. Thanks for your time.
15: Thank you, Christine.
7: That's
15: bye for now.
7: Sandy Mitra, the head of the Indian Australia Association of Canberra, the Canberra for Nepal Flood Relief Barbecue event taking place today at Point Hut in Gordon from 11 a.m. to 4 p.m. A sausage sizzle with all money going to support for people in Nepal. If you aren't eating today, you can still go down. There are QR codes where you can donate, and you can also visit their Facebook event, Let's Stand for Nepal, and you can also donate via that as well. So a wonderful initiative taking place to support locals in Nepal and people that are still suffering after the atrocious and devastating floods that occurred about 3 weeks ago. And as I was mentioning earlier, official figures have shown there's around 1,400 deaths that have been confirmed, but around 6,000 people that are still missing. Go down, enjoy your sausage sizzle today, and support those in need. We're going to take a break. Up next, from supporting the Nepal community to supporting some of our furry friends, we've got details after the break.
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7: Welcome back to the Canberra Weekender. It's 17 minutes to 10 this morning and I'm Kirsty Fitzpatrick joining you all the way through until midday. Now, today's a very special day, particularly if, like me, you are an animal lover, because it is Greyhound as Pets Adoption Day, and to tell us all about it is Mark Slater, who's the Chief Welfare Officer for Greyhound Racing New South Wales. Mark, good morning. Hello, Mark. Sorry, can we hear us?
21: Oh, yeah, you've dropped out, Kirsty, but I've got you now. How
7: Perfect.
21: Are you?
7: Very well. How are you? This is an exciting day.
21: Oh, it's fantastic. Beautiful Saturday morning. Some greyhounds ready for adoption.
7: Yes. Now, I saw this story and I sent a photo of it to my mum, who's currently in Scotland, and she sent me a message back saying, I'll have them all, I'll have them all. And I sent a photo to my fiancé and I said, oh, this is happening today. And you know, it's just... You know, greyhounds are such beautiful dogs. My partner's family have a beautiful greyhound called Lola, and she is just most beautiful, beautiful dog. And I think days like this are so important on so many levels, because not all dogs end up racing, as we know, and we don't want anything, you know, we don't want them to be neglected if they can't be a racing dog. So tell us all about the purpose and the idea behind this adoption day.
21: So our adoption days, we take some greyhounds who may not have raced, and we also take greyhounds that have ended their careers as well, and we work with them behaviourally to make sure that they're fit for a home. We test them against cats, we test them against smaller animals, small dogs. We work with them in family environments. We put them into foster. Wow. And what we do all of that because we really want to set them up for success as a pet. And, you know, a lot of people have some misconceptions about greyhounds. They're actually the feline of the dog world. They love to run, mm-hmm. and they love to have a walk walk, but they love nothing more than laying on the couch.
7: Oh, they ever. My fiance's family's greyhound, Lola, she kind of contorts herself into the corner of the couch. She puts her paws up over the edge and her beautiful long face, and she puts her face between the banister of the stairs. And I just look at her and I go, how are you comfortable? You're sort of upside down. And they're really, really love sitting on the couch.
21: They love that and consistency in a home environment. Like, they love a walk. They were originally bred as sight hounds, so to chase rabbits, that kind of thing. They love to run fast, and they'll do it once or twice a week. But, you know, they're a very relaxed, comfortable, well-natured dog.
7: Yeah, they are. Yep. Beautiful indeed. So there are more than 20 greyhounds here in Canberra looking for a home today.
21: Yeah, actually closer to 30. And if there's any listeners that haven't met a greyhound before but haven't thought about adoption, that's okay. Come down and meet the dogs for the first time and we can talk to you about the dogs, and then, you know, you can take that learned experience and share it with some friends as well.
7: Yeah, so there's some special rates available. Greyhounds are being sold for or adopted for only $150, and senior greyhounds, which is age 7 and over, for $75. Now, does that include things like microchipping and you know, have they sort of had once overs with vets and that sort of thing?
21: Yeah, so when the dogs come to us, they're de-sexed, they have their teeth done, they've had all their vaccinations, they're microchipped, worming, heartworm treatment and lifetime council registration.
7: Oh, wow. So they're ready to go, absolutely, and very well cared for.
21: Exactly right.
7: So tell us where, the when, the how. It's taking place today.
21: It is. It's taking place today, 10 a.m. till 2 p.m. at the Belcon and Pony Club, which is 105 Parkwood Road in McGregor. There'll be a sausage sizzle, there'll be a coffee cart, there'll be a car boot sale and personalised leather collars, lots of things going on, not just the dog. So, like, you can come down and make a full day of it.
7: Yeah. And now, what advice would you give to someone like me who would want to come down and take them all home?
21: Come down and meet them all. Give them all a pat for sure. Aww. But then let a greyhound choose you as well. Come and talk to our team. Tell us about your lifestyle and your household, and then we'll be able to match you with the best dog that suits your lifestyle.
7: And can you just quickly just give us a little bit of information, Mark, on what it actually takes to care for a dog? You know, what we don't want is someone adopting a dog that's not actually able to give the time and the love and the care to the animal.
21: Can I say, Kirsty, that makes me so happy to hear you say that. You're the first person in media to ask me that question. And while I'm an advocate for welfare, I'm also an advocate for making sure that people do their budgets, because dogs, you know, they're great friends. They're our clients, but they're difficult because they can't talk to us. And so what we've got to do is make sure we do the math. Same as you look after your own health or you look after your kids' health. The dogs are relying on us. So, you know, make sure that you do your math. You go and have a look at dog food, listen to our guys and tell what the dog's needs are. You know, at least one veterinary visit a year for a checkup, then you need prophylactics like flea control, worms, all that other kind of thing.
7: Sure.
21: So if you do your budget around the dog, that's the best thing to possibly do. And also, you know, it is a big change to your lifestyle. So maybe you'd like to foster first, just to sort of try before you buy, as it were. That's a really good way of trying on having a new family member, because, you know, sometimes people do take a dog on and then all of a sudden the time constraints are far more impactful to their lives than what they expected. So those things are really important.
7: Yeah, a great piece of advice there, that if you're a little bit unsure how it will fit into your lifestyle, that there is options to foster before you go and take the full plunge.
21: That's exactly right. And don't underestimate how important foster care is. It's actually one of those things that sets our dogs up for success in new homes as well.
7: Yeah, wonderful. Well, I hope you have a successful day, Mark. We look forward to chatting to you afterwards to find out how many have found their forever homes, and I hope today's successful for you.
21: Thanks, Kirsty. Really appreciate it. And give Lola a pat for me as well.
7: Oh, we will. Lovely to chat with you, Mark.
21: Cheers, thank you.
7: That's Mark Slater, the Chief Welfare Officer of Greyhound Racing New South Wales. The Greyhounders Pets Adoption Day is today. Belcon and Pony Club from 10 till 2. There's around 30 beautiful greyhounds looking for loving homes. So if that's something for you, then head on down 10 till 2 today.
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27: Feeling burnt out, stressed, or constantly switched on? 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
7: Welcome back to the Canberra Weekender. It's 8 minutes to 10 on Saturday, the 19th of September. Fawlty Towers, the BBC comedy series, begun on this day in 1975. We had Simon and Garfunkel reuniting for the first time in 11 years on this day in 1981. And Slim Dusty, the Aussie country music legend, died on this day in 2003, age 76. It's also the birthday of Paul Williams, American singer-songwriter for The Carpenters. So let's play one of their big hits for you now.

0: Well, if rainy days and Mondays get you down, it's a good thing it's Saturday, and it's a good thing that there are bright blue skies out there today. A top of 24, it's currently 19, and tomorrow even warmer, 25 degrees, bright blue skies, bit of wind around, but a beautiful weekend to be out and enjoying Canberra. No rainy days here, and Monday still a couple of days away. You've still got plenty of your weekend left to enjoy. It's 3 minutes to 10. Our 10 o'clock news is coming up next, and we'll have more of the Canberra Weekender soon.
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12: It's 20 degrees in Canberra, heading for a top of 24, sunny with light winds picking up in the early afternoon. From the Capital Radio Newsroom, good morning. I'm James Wybrow. In breaking news, US President Donald Trump has announced a deal with Denmark to bolster US military presence in Greenland. According to Mr. Trump, the deal with Denmark grants the US permanent control over Greenland's security and that the US would immediately begin developing a larger military presence months after he vowed to take the strategic island by force. Danish Prime Minister Mette Frederiksen says the emerging deal benefits all three governments and recognises Greenland's interests and our place in the international cooperation. Meanwhile, Mr. Trump has banned major news outlets from the White House in his biggest crackdown yet on what he calls fake news. CNN, Politico and MS Now all banned, with the US president accusing them of reporting fiction and lies. Closer to home, ACT policing is seeking public assistance following a burglary and animal cruelty incident at a Tuggeranong rural property on Wednesday night. Police were called to the property located behind the pine forest adjacent to the Monero Highway on Thursday morning after the owner arrived and located multiple injured sheep in a holding pen. After speaking to the owner, it is believed multiple persons attended the property on Wednesday evening and, with the assistance of dogs, rounded up eight sheep and moved them into the pen. In the pen, multiple sheep were deliberately injured, resulting in the death of one and the euthanasia of another. The residence on the property was entered and ransacked, with a large amount of disruption caused inside the premises. ACT Policing takes all reports of animal cruelty seriously and would like to speak with anyone who has information relating to this incident. In other news, school discipline, less screen time.